0: He took an offensive timeout there. Now Weston Moss ready in the 0-2. Check swing. It misses outside on a slider for ball one. One ball and two strikes to Udemark. Udemark leading the team with 62 runs scored, fourth in the SEC in that category. Takes this one away for ball two. Two balls, two strikes. He's become such a complete offensive player now. Not only the long balls, but hitting for good average, driving in a lot of runs, scoring a lot of runs. One of five in the league with 60 runs scored. Swing and a miss. Chased a high fastball there at 93 and strikes out. One down. Strikeout number four for Weston Moss.
1: Yeah, just climbed the ladder right there, DK. We'll get another look at it. Yeah, it's probably a ball.
0: Big cut, but came up empty. Here's Will Furness, who struck out swinging at a 2-2 pitch in the first. They'll shift him. Three infielders on the right-hand side. Moss is ready. His first pitch to Furness. A little bit low. Breaking ball for ball one. One ball, no strikes to Will. Wind has died down a little bit. Hasn't been real strong all day. There's a strike on the inner edge, and the count is 1-1, breaking ball. Moss is 1-1, fouled straight back. He got a fastball down the middle at 94. And just missed it. One ball, two strikes to Furness. Righty ready is 1-2. Strike three, inner edge, got him looking. Back-to-back strikeouts in the third for Moss. He has struck out five. You know, he got in trouble in the second and just looked like he was falling apart. And they didn't even flinch. Didn't blink an eye. Nobody warmed up the bullpen. A couple guys started stretching a little bit, but no big deal. I think the intention was let Weston Moss kind of work through it.
1: Well, you're starting to see him throw a lot more fastballs now, David.
0: Yeah.
1: Get Udemark there, and almost like Will may have been guessing changeup, and he got a fastball.
0: Second time through. Federico, the batter, with two outs, nobody on. And he takes the breaker for a strike. Federico had a leadoff single in the second, the opposite way on a 1-2 pitch, and later scored in front of the two-run homer by Fawley. Two outs, nobody on, 0-1 to Fed. Switch hitter batting left-handed against this right-handed pitcher. And the 0-1. Missed inside for ball one. One ball, one strike to Federico.
2: Good work, you're not, I'm bad.
0: Federico's average up to 282 now after that leadoff double in the second. Here's his pitch. And that's called a strike. Right at the knees, another breaking ball. One ball, two strikes to Federico. And a shift on him with two strikes, but three infielders on the first base side. Moss trying to have an easy inning. Kicks and delivers. Missed way outside, ball two. 2-2 to Federico. 3-0 Ole Miss. We're in the bottom half of inning number three. We'll check on some other SEC action here shortly with Dave Pulaski. The 2-2 line shot into the stands. Look out, people jumping out of the way. Foul balls are brought to you by Guarantee Bank, integrity, trust, and a personal touch for all of your banking needs. We're more than a bank. We're a community. Guarantee Bank. Nobody just really dove for that one. That was gas in the stands. 2-2 to Federico. Weston Moss kicks and delivers. Fastball's high. Good eye by Federico. Moss really wanted that to be called a strike, but it was too far up. And then the other thing, he would like for him to chase that one, but he didn't do it.
1: Yeah, it's the same one he got Judd to swing at, DK. Does he challenge him here 3-2?
0: Let's see. Full count pitch.
3: No.
0: Breaking ball missed away just a little bit. He tried to backdoor him, and another good take by Federico. So a two-out walk keeps the inning alive. That's the first walk. He's hit a batter, but the first walk he's given up, so the second free pass for Weston Moss.
1: Yeah, and it extends the inning. It's going to make Moss throw some more pitches, David. Pitch number 62, and he's only through 2 2/3.
0: Colin Reuter, the DH who struck out looking, is the batter. His first at bat, he fouls this one off for strike one. 0-1 to Reuter. Reuter struck out on an 0-2 pitch. The 0-1 to Reuter. Way upstairs for ball one. One ball and one strike. This might be a case where Federico will be running, but he just doesn't have the wheels to do that right now. The 1-1. Swing and a miss. Slider away. Tried to pull that. Couldn't reach it. One ball, two strikes.
1: Yeah, what a big ball, too.
0: Yep. Weston Moss, 65th pitch coming up. He's got a 92 and a 91 this year. Swung on, deep to left. Did Reuter get it all? It's at the wall. It's gone! Colin Reuter. Well, you look bad on strike two, but at the third, you still get three. And he got all of that. Showers in right, a long shot for Reuter. His sixth of the year, and the Rebels go up 5-0.
1: Well, Harrison, the catcher, wanted that same pitch, David, that slider down and away, and he just hung it right in the bat path of Colin Reuter. 106 off the bat, 351 feet. The Rebels take a 5-0 lead.
0: Well, we suffered because of the long ball in the first game. We are now kind of sending some back the other way. That's the third home run of the game for Ole Miss.
1: Yeah, and you can see Moss right there after he threw it. He was yelling, stay in, stay in, stay in. But the park didn't hold it.
0: It's always a good time for Big Fly. Nicholas Ayer sponsors our homers. And here's Fawley. Fawley takes a changeup for strike one, looked like. Count 0-1. Fawley hit a two-run homer in the second inning. Himself, it was his 10th. So Reuter with his 6th. Career home run number 25 for Reuter. Down low for ball one. That includes BYU and Ole Miss. So 25th career home run for Colin Reuter out of Olive Branch, Mississippi. One pitch to Fawley. Swing and a miss for strike two. One ball, two strikes. Okay, so that's kind of what Reuter did. So he hits a home run on this pitch, right? Austin Fawley's home run earlier was his career 33rd, counting Kentucky and Ole Miss. The 1-2, swing and a miss, struck him out, in on the hands. Two out, two run, two strike homer out of Colin Reuter, though, and the Rebels get two runs on one hit. No errors, made the walk pay with two outs as well. Big at bat for Federico to keep the inning alive. That set up the Reuter home run. There were no errors. After three complete, Ole Miss 5, Texas A&M nothing. Dave's got some scores. This is Rebel Baseball from Learfield.
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0: Rebels with a 5-0 lead over Texas A&M in Game 2 of the doubleheader at Swayze. Dave Pulaski inside the Learfield Network studios with your SEC baseball scoreboard update. Right now, top of the 7th inning in Knoxville. Tennessee trying to take the first two of that series against number 4 Texas. The Vols are up 11-5. Meanwhile, after Vanderbilt reached out to a 3-0 lead early against Missouri, the Tigers have stormed back 8 unanswered runs. Mizzou is up 8-3 over Vanderbilt in the top of the 5th. Meanwhile, Georgia is crushing LSU 8-0. Michael O'Shaughnessy with a grand slam as part of the 8-run second inning for the Bulldogs. Kentucky and Florida just about to get it underway after a lengthy weather delay in Gainesville. Alabama tops South Carolina 9-6 earlier today. Arkansas is able to rally past Oklahoma behind a 7-run 8th inning, winning 12-8. Auburn run rules Mississippi State in Starkville in the rubber game of that series, 13-2 the final at Duty Noble Field. And in the completion of a suspended game from last night, Missouri with a win over Vanderbilt, 8-7 in 10 innings, DK.
1: Thank you, Dave. Appreciate that. Sorrell, Akopian, and Dewar for the Aggies here in the top of the 4th. Ole Miss up 5-0, as Dave just told you. Pitch misses outside for ball 1. To Caden Sorrell. Sorrell struck out swinging in the first. He's hit 22 home runs on the season, second in the SEC. 45 career home runs. He got the 45th earlier today. Pitch just missed. What was wrong with that pitch? Outer part. You know, when Foley points with a glove to the pitcher, he's basically saying that was a strike. 2-0 to Sorrell. I am ready for what we're going to do in Hoover. Here's the pitch. Up and away, ball 3. 3-0. He hadn't gone to 3 balls on any batter in the game. That was a 96 fastball that missed. So 3 balls, no strikes to Sorrell. Sorrell's going to watch one, you would think, down 5-0. Never know. Ray Brady and delivers. And just aimed a fastball in there at 97. Can you aim a fastball at 97, Hindu? Wow.
2: He's going to throw it again, David.
1: Yep. And hope Sorrell doesn't get it all. 3 balls and a strike. Or would he give him a breaking ball here? Let's see. 3-1 pitch to Sorrell. Swing and a miss. Challenging, Brad. You called it. 96 fastball. May have been ball 4 downstairs. Those lefties kind of like it down
2: there,
1: but he got it past him.
2: Odds are still in your favor, David. He gets a hit 33.5% of the time. So 66 points. The other two-thirds of the time, he doesn't get a hit.
1: Full count pitch to Caden Sorrell on the way. Fouled it back. Got a 97 fastball. Came with more heat. Caden Sorrell's got a smooth swing, doesn't he, Brad?
2: Yeah, and it's short, quick. And he's got some lightning in those hands, doesn't he, DK?
1: Yeah.
2: 22 home runs.
1: Full count to Sorrell. And the pitch. Swung it on, base hit to right. Turned on one, got another fastball at 97. Went to the well maybe one time too many. Gets a single to right field.
2: Well, and you can live with that. With a 5-run lead, minimize free passes, make them earn it. Just hits a solid single through the four hole.
1: And this will bring up Chris Hakopian, the DH, who lined out to the shortstop in the first. Hey, we got to wish your daughter a happy birthday. Since we're not playing tomorrow, we're going to do that tomorrow, right? Tomorrow's the birthday?
2: Absolutely. Yeah, tomorrow's the birthday.
1: But now that we're playing doubleheader day, it's Mama's Day tomorrow.
2: Yep. Anna Garrett will be 16 tomorrow. It's hard to believe.
1: 16. My goodness. Your wife doesn't look that old. You, on the other hand. Ground ball left side. That's through for a base hit. A bouncer by Hakopian. And all of a sudden, the Aggies got the first two men on here in the fourth. Gosh, that one's tough because you kind of wanted to be able to turn two if possible. It just split the two infielders. 3 hits, 2 in this inning for the Aggies. But happy birthday to AG. Y'all getting her like a big car or something? Or yes, that was a yes. I love it. But happy Mother's Day to all the mothers tomorrow, too. Brad and I won't get an opportunity to do that, but we wish everybody happy Mom's Day tomorrow.
3: I'm not telling, but
1: we just got all kinds of things. Birthdays, graduation, Mom's Day. First and second. Dewar the batter. Swing and a miss. He took a home run cut. He was trying to get the Aggies back in the game right there. He's got 5 homers on the year. Big cut on an 88 slider under the hands. No balls, one strike to Dewar. Hacopian at first and Sorrell at second. Hacopian stretching that leg. He's been dealing with something with the left leg the whole series. Here's a pop-up foul into the stands to our left. You catch it, you keep it. Foul balls are brought to you by Guarantee Bank.
2: Yeah, and as an infielder, you've got to know that, David. If somehow Dewar hits a ball in the four hole or in the six hole and we get to it, you could probably have time to get the lead runner because Hacopian's kind of been hobbled all weekend.
1: Dewar's got no balls, two strikes. We're in the top of the fourth, and he lines out one foul, too. Rebels leading 5-0. Nagy's trying to answer here. We owe you a station ID. Let's pause 10 seconds on the Ole Miss Radio Network.
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1: This pitch in on the hands of Dewar, and he fouls it up the first base side. No balls, two strikes to Dewar, battling with two strikes, trying to find something he can put into play. Aggies trying to get something going offensively here in the fourth. A single by Sorrell, a single by Hacopian. Middle infield squeeze in the bag, would love a double play ball. The 0-2 to Dewar. And a pitch. Ground ball left side, base hit. He rolls one through the infield. The left fielder's going to charge and glove it. Topher Jones fires toward the plate. A strike from shallow left field. Wow, two seeing eye singles, and the Aggies have the bases loaded, but Dewar fouled off some pitches. And all of a sudden, the Aggies have a chance to get right back in this thing. Here comes Bear Harrison, who's got 11 homers, one today. He struck out swinging on a 1-2 pitch in the second.
2: It's just three ground ball singles, and it found holes.
1: Sorrell's was smoked pretty good, but the other two were just routine ground balls that split the difference between infielders. And now you're going to have Coach Joel Manger, the pitching coach for Ole Miss, go out and visit with Rabe. I don't think it's, you know, he's still got his velocity. He's hitting spots pretty good. The Aggies have just had a good inning. You know, after the game earlier today, their batting average went back to 305 on the year. That's the team batting average for the Aggies. They're up to 106 home runs now as well. Home plate umpire Michael Snover goes out to break up the meeting. Well, an opportunity for the Aggies. Ole Miss leading 5-0. They've got Sorrell at third, Hacopian at second, Dewar at first, and the five-hole hitter Bear Harrison coming up. Tough situation here. Yeah. Harrison's a catcher, never hit into a double play. He needs to do that right now.
2: Yeah, I was going to say, well, this would be the time to get the double play ball. No. Obviously, we'll yield the run.
1: Harrison struck out swinging on a 1-2 pitch. And now we got a balk.
2: Yep. I didn't quite see what he did. But
1: that'll get a run home on the balk. Interesting. That's his first balk of the year. Hacopian goes to third. Dewar goes to second. And Sorrell scores. So now second and third with no outs. And it's 5-1. The Aggies are on the board with a balk.
2: Oh, yeah. He flinched. There's no doubt about it.
1: And a pitch. Low and away for ball one to Harrison. Got action in the bullpen, too.
2: I think J.P. Robertson's been up and throwing. It's like Walker Hooks just trying to get loose with a football down.
1: Throws that football pretty good. He didn't play quarterback in high school, though, did he? 1-0 to Harrison. Low inside ball, too, 2-0. Plenty of velocity. That was a 97 fastball. Two-zero to Bear Harrison, and a pitch, swing and a miss. 97 fastball ran it by him. Well, Harrison was expecting a fastball. He had a 2-0 count, but still couldn't catch up to it. So two balls and one strike to the Aggie catcher. leads the team with a 23-game reach base streak coming into this game, the 2-1. Foul that one back to the net, and the count even at 2 balls, 2 strikes to Harrison. You know, we talked about this earlier. Bear Harrison is a junior catcher, so you got the experience of some of the older guys like Grohovac and Sorrell. Then you got a bunch of freshmen that have kind of mixed into the lineup and have been very productive for the Aggies. Thus, they've had a fantastic year. 2-2 to Harrison. And his pitch. Swing and a miss, struck him out. Boy, that's a good place for that one. One down, strikeout number 9. The most in the career of Taylor Rabe. He's trying to get the double-digit Ks now.
2: 97, David. Blew it by.
1: Here's Jorian Wilson, who struck out swinging on a 1-2 pitch in the second. Left-handed hitter against a right-handed pitcher. Hacopian at third and Dewar at second. Don't have the double play opportunity. Rebels are playing back, though. They'll yield a run and get an out. Swing and a miss for strike one. 97 fastball, Wilson late. Remember, in his previous at-bat, Brad, it felt like he was late regularly against that fastball.
2: Yeah, I think you can stay above the belt against him and have some success, DK. It's just, at what point does he start cheating to get the barrel there?
1: Right. Well, that'll be 2 strikes right there, right? He fouled it off. It hit the ground, came up and hit the backswing and hit the bat twice. No balls, 2 strikes to Wilson. That's hard to do. Jorian Wilson, single in the game last night. Earlier today, a couple of singles, a walk and hit by a pitch. He's had a good weekend, too. The 0-2, fouled it straight back. Got a heater at 97 and fouled it back. Now you get a little bit concerned because he was on time with that one. Hit under a little bit.
2: But that ball is down, DK. That's where he wants it. That's where the hitter wants it.
1: You want it up a little bit more?
2: I would make him prove that he can lay off that one around the logo, or around the, you know, right above the belly button.
1: 0-2 to Wilson. Rabe delivers the pitch, swung on and popped up, maybe playable for Udemark, and foul territory, comes over, makes the catch. 2 away. That was a huge out.
2: Yeah, right there. Elevated fastball, and he just can't get the barrel there, DK.
1: So Judd Udemark at third base catches that pop foul. 2 down with runners second and third, and here's Blake Bender up. Dangerous hitter. 324 average coming into tonight. 7 home runs, 24 ribbies. Had a home run early today. Struck out swinging, though, on an 0-2 pitch in the third against Rabe. Can you get off the field with no more damage? Big opportunity for the Aggies. They'd love to pick these two up. Ole Miss leading 5-1. The pitch to Bender up on the way. Low and away, ball one.
4: Come on, Taylor.
1: Can you say you don't want to pitch to Royo?
2: Isn't that crazy?
1: I was just thinking.
2: I was thinking, well, we got first base open, and a guy that hadn't.
1: And there's Royo.
2: Got less than 10 at bats on the season, but that guy's killed us this weekend.
1: The 1-0 to Bender up. Fastball away, ball two. 2-0. And El Royo, when Rabe was really rolling and retired the first 7, it was Royo that got a single into center field to end the string. Who's on deck? 2-0 to Bender up. That was a 96 fastball that missed. And a pitch. Swing and a miss. 90 slider there, and he swung over the top of it thinking he was getting another fastball. 2-1 now to Bender up. Can you bend another one to him? Second and third with 2 down. The 2-1 to Bender up. Swung on deep to left center. That ball's well hit, and Federico will watch it go out of the yard. 97 fastball, and he launches it out of here, and that's a 3-run home run, and it's 5-4. Oh, wow. His 8th of the year.
2: Boy, you were hoping we could get out of it, but a huge 2-out, 3-run homer from Bender up.
1: And it's a game again now. 5-4, Ole Miss leads by 1.
2: Yep, they wanted that pitch, fastball down and away, and it was middle and up.
1: First home run for the Aggies in the second game. They hit 7 in the first, 8 on the day. Did not have one last night. It was a 2-1 pitch fastball at 97 and hit it 403 feet just left of the batter's eye. Now here's Royo. Quieted this crowd. Royo 1-for-1 with a single. Here's his pitch. Fouls it away for strike one. Then Royo. Playing shortstop for the injured Kelner. You know, you just look at what he did today, and as an outsider looking in, you're wondering, wow, wonder why he hadn't been a DH more, pinch hit, do something. This one's way high for ball one. Gets away from Foley in the count 1-1 to Royo. I know they called the fastball. It's easy to second guess, but he looked so bad on that slider away. But they wanted that location of that fastball different. Didn't get it. 1-1 to Royo. Ray Breddy and delivers. Swing and a miss. Breaking ball there for strike two. One ball, two strikes to Royo. So the Aggies have a 4-run top of the fourth working right now. And have cut the lead to one. The 1-2 to Royo. And a pitch. Ground ball foul, third base side. He fought off a breaking ball there. Royo digs back in. The 1-2 pitch of the right-handed hitter is on the way. Down in the dirt for ball two. 2-2. Well, you had the bases loaded and had a balk to get a run in. Then you get a strikeout and a pop out for two quick outs. Looks like you're going to minimize and give up the one run. And then on a 2-1 pitch, bender up, blast a home run. 107th of the year for Texas A&M. And now Royo trying to crank it up again with two outs as a 2-2 count. And the pitch. Swung on, and he's got a fly ball to left center, and that'll tie the game. Wow. His third home run, a 97 fastball, and he knocked it out of the park. Well, second time through, they've been on time with that fastball. 5-5 game.
4: Man, what a weekend that guy's had.
1: Unbelievable. So Kelner, the starting shortstop, 5 home runs, 27 RBIs going into last night's game. Royo's hit 3 home runs today. Foley's going to go out and visit with Rabe. And the battle will be Sawyer Farr, the switch-hitting second baseman. So a 5-run fourth. That's what we dealt with in the first game earlier today. And all of a sudden, we're back to square one. 5-5 game, both teams with 6 hits. Second time through, a whole lot better for the Aggies. Farr struck out swinging in the third. Bunts it, third base side foul. The count 0-1 to Farr. Farr's got no homers, 7 RBIs on the year. The 0-1 to Farr. Fouled away, and the count is 0-2. You know, Royo, earlier in the game today, had 2 home runs and a single. The 2 home runs were with 2 strikes. Here in the second game, he's got a single and a home run, both with 2 strikes. So he's got 4 2-strike hits, 3 home runs with 2 strikes here today. 0-2 to Farr right here. And a pitch. Swing and a miss, struck him out, took something off of that. 10th strikeout for Taylor Ray, but the game's tied at 5-5 as the Aggies in the fourth get five runs, highlighted by a couple of homers. They had five hits in the inning as well, no errors, and nobody left. New game as we go to the bottom of the fourth. Let's see if the Rebels can answer and regain the lead on the Ole Miss Radio Network.
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1: Well, we head to the bottom half of the fourth inning, and it looks like we've got a new pitcher in the game for the Aggies, Clayton Freshcorn. 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
4: He leads them in saves, David. He is their closer. He's got 11 saves on the season. He's got six in the league. The interesting thing in the league, he's given up four homers, and teams are hitting 300 against him in conference play. But Michael Early going to the closer. It looks like we're going to pinch hit as well. Looks like Daniel Pacella is going to come in for Topher Jones.
1: Weston Moss goes three innings and is off the hook. He was down 5-0 going into the top of the fourth. Gave up six hits, five runs earned, five strikeouts, a walk, and hit a batter. And will not figure into the decision. Topher Jones hit a solo homer. And now we're going to see Pacella, the left-handed batter. And he takes a strike and a count 0-1.
4: Well, lefties are hitting 315 against him. Righty's only 225.
1: Swing and a miss on a breaking ball for strike two. Pacella started the game earlier today and went 1-for-2. Was hit by a pitch, fielder's choice, and a double. Scored two runs. Takes that one low for ball one. 1-2 to Daniel Pacella, the left-handed hitter. He's hitting 146, four homers, 15 RBIs. And a pitch. Fouled that one off. Count stays 1-2. Daniel, of course, is the senior from Mundelein, Illinois. Came in through the transfer portal this year from Illinois State. Things haven't worked out for him. He's had a few bright spots here and there. Fights that pitch off and rolls it up the first base side. Foul. Pacella, Pano, then top of the order, Decker are the hitters. Three lefties in a row against the right-handed pitcher. Clayton Freshcorn. And it's spelled that way, F-R-E-S-H-C-O-R-N. And his pitch. Swung on, line drive, right field, but right at the right fielder, Wilson. But he barreled it up. He had a shot, but right to Wilson, one down.
4: He sure did, David. Is that off the bat? 108. Just hit it right on a line, right to Jorian Wilson.
1: Freshcorn, 2-1 with a 2.34 ERA. As Hindu told you, 11 saves. 39 strikeouts, only four walks. So a control guy through the year. Pano the batter. And that one hit him. He's been hit twice. Tried to jam him inside. He'll go to first base, hit by a pitch again.
4: That one got him in the knee, it looked like.
1: And Josh Porter's going to meet him at first base immediately, the Rebel trainer. So there's a base runner with one down, top of the order, Decker. Of course, a guy named Fresh Corn would be playing for an ag school, right? Nothing better than Fresh Corn, I guess. He has been a dominant closer, though, for them. 12 saves, or 11 saves, rather, to lead the SEC. He's got 39 Ks, only four walks, and rarely does he give a free pass, but he just gave one up right there as Fresh Corn with a hit by the pitch. It's interesting. That's his fourth hit batter to go along with four walks. He's on the midseason stopper of the year list with Hooks of Ole Miss. Pitch, a bunt effort there by Decker. He bunts it back foul for strike one. Decker's got two singles. He's trying to lay that one down. Runner first with one down. Bottom of the fourth. We're tied at 5-5 here in Oxford. After the Rebels jumped out to a 5-0 lead, the Aggies had a five-run top of the fourth, sent eight men to the plate, hit two homers to tie the game. 0-1 to Decker. Ground ball left side. Third baseman Grohovac has it. Fires to second for one. Now to first. Not in time. What a play by Grohovac. He dove for that, and the Gatto ball was scorched at 97 off the bat. And he was able to come up with it cleanly and get Pano the lead runner as Farr caught it. Then tried to throw to first with a double play. It was close, but not close enough.
4: Well, the encouraging thing is we have barreled him up to this point.
1: Yep.
4: Some good at-bats against Fresh Corn. Nothing to show for it from a hit standpoint.
1: So Decker's at first on a fielder's choice with two away, and the batter will be Tristan Bissett, who's got a strikeout and a ground out. And his pitch. Ground ball toward the second baseman in the outfield grass, scooped up by Farr, throws to first in time for the out, and that will end the inning. And the Rebels come up empty in the bottom of the fourth. So Fresh Corn honors his offense with a shutout frame in the bottom of the fourth. No runs for the Rebels, no hits, no errors. One man left. Well, we'll go to the Ford fifth, an even game, 5-5. We'll be back. This is Rebel Baseball from Learfield.
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1: 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We've seen some knocking out of the park here in this, the third and deciding game. Aggies with a couple of homers, the Rebels with three homers. We're even at 5-5 going into the Ford fifth inning. And here's the pitch. Swing and a miss. Stealing with the top of the order is Rabe. Grohovac, Sorrell, and Hakopian. Fifth inning is brought to you by your Mississippi Ford dealers.

0: The Ford F-150, the official truck of the Rebels, and America's best-selling trucks for 49 straight years. The 0-1 to Grahovac. Swing and a miss. Breaking ball.
1: Yeah, doubled up on it, David. We talked about that in between innings. Probably going to have to start mixing it up a little bit more. Yeah, the second time through the lineup, they've
0: hit a couple of 97.
1: Yeah, 97. They've been on time with the fastball.
0: Fastball's out of the park. The 0-2 to Grahovac. He struck out twice, looking and swinging. And a pitch. Popped him up. Right side foul territory. That will go out of play. Furness gives it a chase, but that went off the shoulder of a lady, I think. A guy trying to... Ouch. Count 0-2. Catch it, you keep it. Foul balls are brought to you by Guarantee Bank. Oh, 2 to Grahovac. Lady seems to be all right. The 0-2 pitch. Swing and a miss. Struck him out. Breaking ball in the dirt. Fowley picks it up and tags him. And Grahovac has struck out three times in this game. He's had trouble with Rabe. 11 strikeouts for Taylor Rabe. Three of them on Grahovac.
1: And he just stayed with that slider, David. Gavin just unable to really read it well. Got an ugly swing right there. Good start for Taylor Rabe here in the fifth.
0: Caden Sorrell, who's 1-for-2 with a strikeout and a single, will be the batter. 5-5 here in the fifth through 5 1/3. 5 runs, 6 hits. 1 error and 1 man left for the Aggies. Swung on, popped up foul, third base side out of play for strike one to Sorrell. Sorrell's 1-for-2 with a strikeout and a single. And for Ole Miss, through 4 innings, 5 runs on 6 hits, no errors, and 3 men left stranded. Rebels scored 3 in the second. Got home runs out of Fowley and Jones. 2 in the third on a 2-run homer by Reuter. And the Aggies scored 5 in the fourth. Highlighted by a 3-run homer by Bindrup and a home run by Royo. This one misses low for ball one. 1-1 to Caden Sorrell. Rabe ready again is 1-1. On the way. Off-speed pitch high and away for ball two. 2-1.
1: David, you may have mentioned this, but Daniel Fasella did stay in to play left field.
0: I did not. Glad you did. 2-1 to Sorrell. And his pitch. Way up and away. That breaking ball came out of hand. Those two pitches both were pretty bad misses. 3-1 to Sorrell. Well, dangerous hitter to be down in the count like this. He had a single on a full count pitch to lead off the fourth that led to the 5 runs. The 3-1. Swing and a miss. Came back with a breaking ball. I think that was a smart call. They have been hammering fastballs here the second time through. And so he gives him the breaker downstairs. He swung over the top of it. Now what do you do?
1: I think you stay with it. You stay with that cutter away.
0: Full count to Sorrell. And the payoff pitch. Swung on, hit it high in the air to right field. He got under it. Running in is Bassetta. Settling under it and makes the catch. He came all the way almost to second base, but Decker let him have it because he's running forward. That ball was skied. He just barely missed it.
1: Yeah, big smile on Tristan's face right there as he calls off Dom Decker. And you're right, that ball was hit a mile in the air.
0: Two down, and so far the top two hitters, Grahovac and Sorrell, we've held them to 1-for-6 with a single and 4 strikeouts. I say we. Taylor Rabe has done that in our defense. Chris Akopian, the DH, 1-for-2 with a line out and a single. 5-5 game here in the fifth. And a pitch. Swung on and fouled away first base side for strike one. 0-1 to Akopian. Well, you'd like to get a goose egg after that tough inning that Taylor had to go through in the fourth. He's at 87 pitches right now. The 0-1 to Hakopian. The DH. Swung on. Popped up shallow right field. Down the line. Could be trouble. It's going to hit foul. Well, you could realize pretty quickly, Brad, nobody's going to get to it. Then you just hoped it would drift foul.
1: Yeah, and it did. By quite a bit. Bounces. Takes one bounce and gets into the stands.
0: Count 0-2 to Hakopian now. .88 pitches is a new season high now for Taylor Rabe. He had 87 against Georgia, 84 against Arkansas the last 2 weeks. 0-2 to Hakopian. Rabe kicks, fires. Swing and a miss. Struck him out on the cutter. The slider that has the cutter action, if you will. Strikeout number 12. He's got a dozen of those and a much better inning for Rabe. No runs, no hits, no errors, and nobody left. We go to the bottom of the fourth, fifth. Rebels need to score a run, get back on top. See if we can do that when we come back on the Ole Miss Radio Network.
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0: Love is gone in the air here in Oxford. Rebels and the Aggies are tied at 5-5 in the third and deciding game of this series. Ole Miss winning 5-3 last night. Aggies dropping an 18-5 seven-inning run rule on the Rebels earlier today. Ole Miss jumped out to a 5-0 start. The Aggies have answered. In the bottom of the fifth, we'll see Udemark, Furness, and Federico in an effort to regain the lead against Clayton Freshcorn. Udemark with a ground out and a strikeout. Right-handed hitter against the right-handed pitcher, Freshcorn, their top closer. They brought him in early. Hasn't pitched, so he's totally fresh, if you will. And in the fourth inning, got a line out, hit a batter, fielder's choice and a ground out. But we did barrel him up a little bit there. That's a strike call to Udemark. Twelve strikeouts, the most in a game since Xavier Rivas struck out. There's a swing and a miss for strike two. 12 against Alabama in 2023. No balls, two strikes to Udemark. Freshcorn's pitch. Line foul into the stands, and man, that's another hit. That place over there has been tough. Might be time to put that net all the way down through there, Hindu.
1: Yeah, it's just too gracious. Screamers down there.
0: Count stays 0-2 to Udemark. That was 103 off the bat. Everybody seems to be okay. They got the shift on him with three infielders, third base side. The 0-2 again. That one misses away for ball one. One ball, two strikes, breaking ball. Freshcorn's not really that big, but man, he's got a lively arm, doesn't he? Ready again. He's listed at 6 foot. This one's way outside for ball two, but he doesn't look 6 foot. From Waller, Texas. Of course, he may be 6 foot because we see all these 6'6", 6'7",
1: yeah, no doubt.
0: 6'5 pitchers these days. Two balls, two strikes to Udemark. Swing and a miss, struck him out. Swung over the top of the slider, one down. First strikeout for Freshcorn. Udemark's 0 for 3 with two strikeouts in the game. And the batter will be Will Furness, who's 0 for 2 with two strikeouts, one swinging, one looking.
1: We talked about how tough he is against right-handed hitters, David. I almost feel like got to catch lightning in a bottle with some of these power lefty guys. A good one right here.
0: That one's in there for a strike. But with the changes and all, you've got, with Pacella change, you got six that bat from the left-handed side against Freshcorn. First pitch to Furness is a strike, 0-1. Decker, Pacella, Furness, Federico, switch hitter. Pacella and Pena. That one's low for ball one. One to Furness. Furness with a strikeout swinging, strikeout looking, trying to put something in play here. Foul that one off. Big cut for strike two. One ball, two strikes to Furness. Five, both teams with six hits. One out, nobody on for the Rebels in the bottom of the fifth. The 1-2 to Furness coming up. Freshcorn stares in, has the signal, kicks and delivers. Strike three call. That looked low. Breaking ball, looked down, stares. Gave it to him.
1: We'll get another look at it right here.
0: Yeah, that's a ball. That's a bad call by the home plate umpire. Yep, below the knees on the side shot. That was a terrible call. That'd be one you would tap your hat in Hoover when we get over there and get it corrected. Two down for Federico. Switch hitter. Been on base twice. Swung on. One hopper to the shortstop. Royo flags it, has it, throws to first for the out, and the Rebels go 1-2-3 here in the fifth. No runs, no hits, no errors, and nobody left. We'll go to the sixth. Still tied 5-5. 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
0: We'll go to the sixth inning of this one. We're tied at 5-5 as the Aggies will be batting against Taylor Ray, but goes back to the hill. 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Jake Dewar is 1-for-2 with a strikeout and a single. Scored a run after getting a base hit in the fourth. Left-handed hitter against a right-handed pitcher. Taylor Ray working into the sixth inning. He's got a career-high 91 pitches. That one's over on a breaking ball for strike one. 0-1 to Dewar. because he is at that level, we've got people warming up in the bullpen.

0: have one error. Rebels have none. The 0-2 to Dewar. Downstairs for ball one. Tried to get him to chase that one. He wouldn't do it. Dewar said no do on that one. Let it go. 1-2 to Dewar. Left-handed hitting left fielder in the cleanup spot. And a pitch. Fouled off first base side. You know, it's interesting. Coach Early has got Grahovac and Sorrell at the very top of the order. I know the old traditional thing, get some guys, get on base, have your cleanup hitters with a lot of home runs, but there's been more and more of that. We've seen Udermark, you know, in the top three pretty much all year for Ole Miss as well. And Bassetta's been up there too. Try to get him to the plate another time. There's a line drive to straightaway center. Federico goes back a few steps, makes the catch. Well hit, but right to Federico. One down.
1: Yep, had him played perfectly. Came back with that cutter down.
0: That was 103 off the bat. Bear Harrison, the catcher, up. He struck out twice swinging in the second and the fourth. 12 strikeouts for Taylor Rabe. Couple long balls in the fourth hurt him. Aggies are good with hurting you with long balls, that's for sure. And a pitch to Harrison. Upstairs at 94 for ball one. One ball, no strikes to Harrison. You know, the question marks might be Calhoun coming back, Hooks coming back.
1: And they were both getting loose, David, mm-hmm. Stretching. Both those guys, as well as J.P. Robertson.
0: 1-0 to Harrison. That's in there for a strike. 83 on that pitch, and a count 1-1 to Harrison. The 1-1. On the way. Bounced in the dirt for ball two. 2-1. Harrison, I told you earlier, leading the team with a 23-game reach base streak. So far, 0-2 in this one. Bravo. 2-1 to the Aggie catcher. And a pitch. Swing and a miss.
1: They pull the string on him right there, DK. Boy, you kind of hold your breath when you fall behind in the count to these guys, don't you?
0: Yeah. 87 on that one, had him out in front. Two to Harrison. Breaking ball, fouled up the third base side. That was a good pitch. In on the hands, he fought it off. 2-2 to Bear Harrison. One down, nobody on, top of the six for the Aggies. Since the home run by Royo that tied the game, he has retired 5 in a row. 2-2 pitch to Harrison. And he delivers downstairs for ball three. Full count. Only the second guy's gone to three balls on. He had a 3-2 count on Sorrell in the fourth. Actually, the third guy. He had one on Sorrell in the fifth. Sorrell had a single and a flyout against him on those two. This is the third one, Harrison. Full count. And a pitch. Swing and a miss, struck him out. 87 slider looked like, struck him out, second out.
1: Just not going to give in to Harrison right there. Threw him a 2-1 slider, throws him a 3-2 slider. Same swing, same result.
0: 13 strikeouts now for Taylor Rabe. And the batter will be Jorian Wilson. With two outs, nobody on. Swings and lines it foul. Third base side, out of play.
1: It's pitch number 103. Taylor Rabe.
0: Well past his 87 he's had in the past. 0-1 to Wilson.

0: got velocity, though. That was a 96 fastball. The 0-1. Swing and a miss. Came back with a breaker, and he swung over the top of that for strike two. No balls, two strikes. Trying to get out of the inning. The 0-2 to Wilson with nobody aboard and two down. Here's the pitch. This is outside for ball one. And Jerrion lays off of that one. You know, it was a tough, tough fourth inning for him. But, again, since the home run by Royal, he struck out far to end the inning. And he's gone strikeout, flyout, strikeout, lineout, strikeout. The 1-2 to Wilson. And a pitch. Downstairs again in the dirt for ball two. 2-2 to Jerrion Wilson. Robertson looks like he's back up and throwing for Ole Miss. Deciding game of the series, and what a game we got going here. 5-5 in the sixth. The 2-2 to Wilson. Rabe kicks, fires a pitch. Swing and a miss. He struck him out. Number 14 for Taylor Rabe, and that's it for the day. What an outing. A tough fourth inning, but otherwise he has been outstanding. Got a big smile on his face as he heads to the dugout.
1: Yeah, you would think that's probably it for Taylor Rabe. 14 strikeouts. What a performance by the sophomore right-hander.
0: We'll go to the bottom of the sixth. Reuter, Fawley, Pacella coming up for Ole Miss against the right-hander Freshcorn in a 5-5 game on the Ole Miss Radio Network.
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0: Colin Reuter will come to the plate first. He's one for two of the two-run home run. That was off the previous pitcher, Weston Moss. He'll be facing Freshcorn here in the bottom of the sixth in a 5-5 game. 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Celebrate responsibly. Swing and a miss. Hard slider away. Or strike one. Big cut there by Colin Reuter. Reuter got his sixth home run of the year in the third inning. The 0-1. Swing and a miss. Breaking ball, strike two, and he's down 0-2 in a count. The 14 strikeouts by Taylor Rabe. Most this year. In fact, it's the most in a game since Doug Nicasey struck out 16 against Florida State in the regional in 2021. 0-2 to Reuter. Just missed away for ball one. One ball, two strikes. He is throwing nothing but sweepers away. He may have to go the opposite way. But he dare throw him a fastball, the pitch. Ground ball left side, shortstop. Booted it. Royo tried to get around it and stay in front of it. Moved to his right and swatted at it. Went off the glove and kicked into left field. Now, leadoff man aboard for the Rebels in the sixth.
1: Yeah, he kind of played himself into that error, David. Colin doesn't run all that well. He could have stayed back and just got the true hop. Nonetheless, you take it. And you can see him immediately when he missed it. He patted himself on the chest and said, my bad. He knew he missed play.
0: Yeah, we all know that. The whole stadium knows that. He pats his chest again to the pitcher. Royo's been really good, though, defensively and at the plate since replacing Kelner. Pitch to Folly. Just missed away. That was close. One ball, no strikes to Austin Folly. Runner at first, no outs. Folly, home run and a strikeout. These are two of the three righties that he has in the lineup. The pitch. Swing and a miss. Slider away for strike one. 1-1 to Folly. He's just throwing junk to these righties, isn't he?
1: Yep. You'd love to see him just somehow try and shoot something through that four hole. He's got the right side wide open.
0: Yeah, they've got him shifted the other way with the second baseman up the middle. The 1-1. Swing and a miss for strike two. And again, he tried to pull it. One ball, two strikes. It's just not going to get anything he can pull. You wouldn't think. Two-strike approach. Let's see what he does here. Runner first with no outs, and errors open the door. That's the second error on the Aggies in the game. A 1-2 to Folly. Little roller left side. Royo's got it to second, to first, double play. So Royo makes up with it, turns the double play. And again, he tried to pull that ball. He's not giving you that. That's what happens, an easy ground out, double play.
1: Yep, it's Taylor May. That's why he stayed out there.
0: So two down for Daniel Pacella, the left-handed hitting left fielder. He lined out to right field in the fourth, hit it on the nose. This one's fouled straight back for strike one against Freshcorn, but right to Wilson in right field. No balls, one strike to Pacella.
5: I'm Danny, I'm back.
0: And a pitch. Skips downstairs low for ball one. 1-1 to Daniel Pacella. He's the eighth batter in the lineup. Bottom of the sixth, 5-5. Double plays change the complexion of the inning as Freshcorn trying to get out of it. No damage done. That one's popped up. That should do it for the sixth. Coming in is Royo calling for it behind the mound. Makes the catch for the out, so they avoid the error with him. And that will end the inning. No runs, no hits, one error, nobody left. After six complete, we're still at 5-5. This is Rebel Baseball from Learfield.
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0: Well, we head to the seventh inning of this baseball game. We're tied at 5-5, the deciding game of this series. And a new pitcher in for Ole Miss, J.P. Robertson, will go to the hill here in the seventh to face the bottom third of the order of the Aggies. Hey, no matter where you cheer on Ole Miss baseball this season, be sure to buy a cold crisp Dos Equis and yell, "Hotty Toddy." 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
1: Well, another hard-throwing right-hander, David, for Mike Bianco and Joel Mangrum. J.P. Robertson, the redshirt sophomore. 94 to 98 with that fastball. The slider in the upper 80s, around 90. Split finger to go with it, mainly only to left-handed hitters.
0: On the year, he's 2-1 with a 2.41 ERA. The Madison, Mississippi native came to Ole Miss from Pearl River Community College. Appearance number 16, all in relief. And the game will fall on his shoulders. What a night for Taylor Ray. Six innings. I know that fourth inning he'd like to have a couple of pitches back. Some fastballs that didn't get by the hitters. But nonetheless, he gives up six hits, five runs earned. But he struck out 14, threw up five of the six innings goose eggs. And after what we saw in the first game, had the one inning that got away. Rebels had a 5-0 lead, and the Aggies tied it at 5-5. But nonetheless, pitched his heart out, and a season high for any Rebel pitcher this year with 14 strikeouts.
1: And no walks, David. That's the impressive thing against this lineup. He attacked them, gave the Rebels a chance to win the ballgame.
0: Blake Bender up is 1-for-2 with a strikeout and a three-run homer. Righty on righty is Robertson ready to deliver. First action for JP in the series. Kicks and delivers. And the first one's in there for a strike. 0-1 to Bender up. 88 on that pitch from Robertson. The 0-1. Swung on, hit down the line, foul. He hung that one in a little bit, and early on the swing was Bender up for strike two. Ooh, that kind of scared you for a moment. Long foul ball strike. J.P. Robertson with a win over Missouri State early in the year and a win over North Alabama. Took a loss to Southern Miss. He's reached as high as five strikeouts in relief in three different games. Swing and a miss. There's one to start his outing here. He got Bender up to chase that 88 slider away.
1: Hey, just stayed with it, David. All three pitches with the slider. He got away with the second one. That one perfectly located.
0: Robertson excited on the strikeout. Shows a little motion. One down for Ben Royo, the shortstop. All right, can we get this guy out?
1: Well, he's been a thorn, hasn't he?
0: Oh, my goodness. Today, he has been on base six times, six trips to the plate, six times on base. In game one, homer, homer, walk, single. Game two, single, homer. Here's his pitch. Bounced in front of the plate for ball one. And the story with Royo is he hadn't played all year long. He had a zero batting average until he replaced Kelner, got hit in the face on a hit by the pitch yesterday. And, man, he has turned the opportunity into gold. The 1-0 to Royo. And his pitch. Breaking ball away. Good-looking pitch. Called ball two, 2-0. J.P. Robertson wanted that. A lot of fans wanted that one. Five-five game in the top of the seventh. And his pitch inside, ball three, and he's down 3-0 to Arroyo. 85 missed up and in. Needs a strike, 3-0 the count. And he gets one there. 96 fastball. Royo didn't have the green light. I swear I'd have given him the green light. Well, the way he's swinging it.
1: Yeah, just the thing is, that's the first fastball he's seen.
0: Yeah.
1: All three sliders.
0: 3-1 to Royo.
1: I guarantee he's geared up right here.
0: No doubt. Three home runs in this series. There's a liner to center field coming on as Federico. He can't get there. Thought about diving, but he couldn't get there. And that's going to fall in front. And Royo is on again. 3-for-3 in this game. 7-for-7 on the day. Single, homer, single. So a one-out base runner, and the Aggies have a go-ahead run on. And here's Sawyer Farr, the nine-hole hitting second baseman, switch hitter, who'll bat left-handed against a right-handed pitcher. He's 0-for-2 with two strikeouts swinging. And he will bat left-handed, of course, against the right-handed pitcher. Rebel middle infielder's pulled toward the bag, wanting a double play ball. Royo at first. Robertson from the stretch, kicks and delivers. Swung on, fly ball, left center, and I believe left fielder Pacella's got room, and he'll get over there for the out. Left that one up, hit it off the end of the bat, maybe two down, top of the order, Grohovac. Well, Grohovac's had a frustrating day. He's glad that Rabe is gone. Strikeout looking, strikeout swinging, and Rabe really attacked him. 2-2, 1-2, 0-2. Now he'll face the new pitcher in Robertson, righty on righty, for the third baseman of the Aggies. He's been a hero multiple times throughout the year for this Aggie team. Two down with a runner at first. See if you can get him again. J.P. Robertson delivers. Little number left side. Charging, Udemark's got it, fires to first, in time! What a play by Judd Udemark. Charging, scooped it up, exchanged, and fired quickly to first base to Furness, who made the catch to end the inning.
1: Well, he's the only person that had a chance to make that play. What a nice play by Judd to get the Rebels off the field. The Rebels got to find a way to get a run, DK.
0: He had to really flash in front of the shortstop, Pano, to make the play. No runs, one hit, no errors, and one man left. It's seventh inning stretch time. The Rebels and the Aggies tied at 5-5. Ole Miss will have nine-hole hitter Pano. And top of the order coming up on the Ole Miss Radio Network.
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0: Seventh inning, Rebels and the Aggies are tied at 5-5. Rebels hoping to get something going here against Freshcorn. He's had three scoreless innings so far. Hey, passionate fans and an ice cold Coca-Cola, now that's a winning combo. Fan work is thirsty work. Enjoy a Coca-Cola. Owen Pano will be the batter. He's been on base twice, hit by pitches. Swings and misses at a slider downstairs for strike one. Moss hit him, Freshcorn hit him. Both times unable to score. He'll lead off the seventh. The 0-1 to Pena. Close pitch, just missed away. Tried to backdoor that one. Missed outside, ball one. One ball, one strike to Pena. Rebel shortstop, left-handed hitter. The 1-1. Swung on, it's a high fly ball to left field. Charging in is Dewar, shortstop going out. Dewar's under it and has it for the out, one away. Hit it way high in the air, gave Dewar plenty of time to get there. Freshcorn's been more of an out eater. He struck out Udemark and Furness back to back in the fifth. All the rest of the guys, he's gotten them to ground out, pop out. You know, he came in the fourth and he got Pacella to pinch hit. He hit a rope to right field. That ball was barreled up pretty good. Then he hit Pano. Then he got a fielder's choice and a ground out to get out of the inning. This one misses away for ball one to Decker. Fifth inning, he went strikeout, strikeout, ground out to short. Sixth inning, an error allowed Reuter to reach. Then he got a double play ground ball and a pop out, and now gets a fly out to start the seventh. That one's high for ball two. 2-0 to Decker. 93 fastball from the right-hander Clayton Freshcorn. He's at 36 pitches. And a pitch. Strike call. That looked low. 2-1. Decker actually turned and looked at the home plate umpire, said something. The 2-1. There's a strike on the inner half, and the count is 2-2. Two balls, two strikes to Decker. Decker's 2-for-3, couple of singles in his first two at-bats with two strikes that removed Grahovac over to the first base side. Forward three infielders over there. The 2-2 way inside, missed for ball three. Full count. Freshcorn just falls all over the place when he lets the ball go. If you hit one up the middle, I don't think he's got a shot at getting the glove on it. Full count. Outside, lost him, ball four. Pats his leg with his hand, but it was definitely out. And so there's another walk for Dom Decker and a one-out base runner for the Rebels. And here comes Bassetta. 0-for-3 with a strikeout, ground out, ground out.
1: Well, he is due, David.
0: No doubt. He'd tell you the same thing. He's down to 294. Made contact last couple of times. He had a single in the first game. See what he can do here. Runner at first with one down. Left-handed hitter Tristan Bassetta. Throw to first, runner back. He's been fantastic for the Rebels. Got off to a hot start. Took that way deep in the season. But the last few weeks, things have just not been as easy for Tristan. Looking for his first hit here in game two. Throw to first, and Decker got back without any trouble. He's got a short lead. He's stolen two bases already. Swing and a miss for strike one. Big swing on an 82 breaking ball. Came up empty. 0-1 to Bassetta. Another throw to first, and Decker gets back. He stole a base in the first inning of this game. He also had a steal in the first game earlier today. And he's currently leading the Rebels in stolen bases. As Dom is now 11-for-13. The 0-1 to Bassetta. Swung on, high fly ball to left field. Man, we just can't get one on a line. And the left fielder Dewar is going to make the catch. And Decker will go back to first. That's two sky fly balls to shallow left field by Pano and Bassetta.
1: Barreling mark, Kelly DK.
0: And that may be his MO to, you know, you look at his year, he's just had a bunch of outs that way. Freshcorn has struck out 39 in 34 innings, but he's averaging kind of a strikeout per inning. He hasn't been one of those that's getting up to the two strikeouts per inning. Two down, here's Udemark, 0-for-3, ground out and two strikeouts. Throw to first, runner back. We've been telling you the story. 48 homers, one more will break the career record. This would be a good spot for it, wouldn't it? 5-5 game, bottom of the seventh, runner first with two down. Righty on righty, they got a shift on him again. Quick throw to first, and Decker gets back. Stays on the bag as Bender up fakes the throw back and holds it, and Decker was not fooled. Coach Cleary, I'm sure, helping out on that over there. Udemark still waiting for his first pitch. And a pitch. Fouled it straight back. 88 breaker for strike one. 0-1 to Udemark.
1: Ooh, he got a good one to hit right
0: yep.
1: there, too.
0: That was up a little bit, wasn't it?
1: Yep.
0: No wind blowing. It'll be all Judd if he gets a long ball out on this at bat. 19 homers on the year. The 0-1. Swing and a miss, a sweeping breaking ball way outside. He didn't read it. Now, I don't think he's going to throw him a fastball, so if you get one that starts that far out, it's probably going to miss. 1-1 to Udemar, or 0-2 rather, to Udemar. No balls, two strikes. Strike away is Freshcorn for getting out of the inning. He's going to zip it over to first base, and Decker gets back. Fresh corn. Stretches his arms, pops the ball up in the air, now steps on a rubber. He's been good. The 0-2 to Udemark. Runner goes, and a pitch, check swing, the throw to second is wide, and Decker's got another steal. They appeal to first that he didn't go around, so it's a 1-2 count to Udemark. And Dom Decker with his second steal in the game, the third of the day, got a great jump. And with that stolen base, remind you all, stolen base is brought to you by Wade Incorporated. Remember, nothing runs like a deer, except Decker. And Decker may be shaken up a little bit. Josh Porter's going to go out and check on him. He had bloody uniform at the knees on that stolen base earlier, but he stayed in the game. He's got the dirtiest uniform on the team right now. And Porter's going to go out and visit with him, Josh, our trainer. So runner at second and a 1-2 count to Udemark. That time, Judd did a good job of laying off that slider away.
1: Now you don't necessarily need the extra base hit or the home run, David.
0: Decker in scoring position in the 5-5 game. Two outs, 1-2 to Udemark. Fresh corn. Checks his runner at second and delivers. Threw him a breaking ball, fouled off. 82, outer part of the plate. Got enough of that one to stay alive. He still tried to pull that ball. They are really deep in the outfield. Look at that. If he just finds a little short single, he'll probably score the runner easily. 1-2 to Udemark. And a pitch. Swung on, hit sharply left side. It's through for a base hit. Rounding third is Decker. He will score, and Judd Udemark beats the shift and puts the Rebels on top 6-5.
1: Well, that's the one I wanted right there, the one that's about 105 off the bat. To the right side, but he hits it so hard that you can't get there. And that's one, I think, Royo, the shortstop, has got to try and get a glove on it, knock it down to keep Decker from scoring.
0: Right. First hit off of fresh corn, but, hey, the walk comes back to bite him. How about Dom Decker in the walks this year?
1: Yep, walking the stolen base.
0: 6-5 the score, left-handed hitting Furnace. Swung on, popped it up foul, third base side, and out of play in the count 0-1 to Furnace.
1: You know, it's funny, in between the innings, I ran out for just a second. I ran into Chad Udemark, and he had his hat on backwards. And I said, "Did you get us a run?" And he said, "Man, we need one." And they just showed him on the camera, and boy, he was fired up.
0: He was fired up, huh?
1: Hat still on backwards.
0: 0-1 to Furnace with Udemark at first. Shift on him, three infielders right side, throw to first, Judd back standing.
1: Yeah, I think at some point you try and run Judd here as well. If you pick the right pitch, a breaking ball.
0: Furnace is 0-for-3 with three strikeouts, one swinging, two looking. That hasn't happened to him in a while. Here's the pitch. Strike. Oh, that pitch was way inside. And Mike Bianco's going to come out and talk to Furnace. He is livid. That was called a strike, and that was way inside. 0-2 to Furnace. It almost hit him. And Coach Bianco's basically telling him, "Hey, look, you're right. That was a terrible pitch. But get back in the at-bat." Wow. We'll get to tap our hat here pretty soon. I like to see a replay. They're not showing it on the TV, but it was way inside. No balls, two strikes to Furnace. Fresh corn ready. And a pitch. Ground ball up the middle. That's through for a base hit. Udemark rounds second. He'll go to third. Here comes the throw. He slides in safely. The ball was knocked down by the shortstop Royo to keep it from getting away at third base. Nice play there. And so Furnace gets an 0-2 single up the middle. The Rebels have runners at the corners with two down for Federico.
1: Well, he came back to that slider, David. Well, since coming in, we talked about it. Left-handers just have hit him so much better than right-handers have. Good at bat right there. Give Mike Bianco a lot of credit for calling that timeout, kind of settling the nerves a little bit. But I go back to, man, I wish we could have picked a pitch where Judd could have stole on.
0: Yeah.
1: Because that's a two-run lead if we get the base hit right there. But nonetheless, well, still an opportunity with Federico hitting from the left side.
0: The call on the ball hacked Furness off. And he rolls it up the middle for a base hit. Now meeting on the hill is Jason Kelly, the pitching coach, is going to call the entire infield and catcher up. Rebels leading 6-5, bottom of the seventh. A lot of baseball left, but another opportunity with two outs for Federico here, who's 1-for-2. Double walk ground out. He'll bat left-handed against the right-handed pitcher Freshcorn. Furness at first, Udermark at third. Wow, big game. Rebels won 5-3 last night. The Aggies rolled the Rebels in the first game today, 18-5 in seven innings. This is the deciding game of the series. It's a critical game, really, for both teams. The Aggies trying to get in the national hosting position, would love to win this road series. The Rebels wanting to host at least in the first round and in a logjam with a lot of other teams, trying to get two against the seventh-ranked team in the nation. First pitch to Federico. Slider for a strike. 0-1 to Fed. Good pitch by Freshcorn there.
1: Yeah, slider on the outer half. That's definitely a pitcher's pitch. Fed's got to keep the same approach up the middle the other way.
0: Udermark at third. Furness at first. Here's the pitch. Strike two. Same pitch. He pats his chest. Federico knows those were strikes. They're both strikes. So Freshcorn, after the meeting with his coach, bounces back with two big pitches. No balls, two strikes to Fed. 6-5, Rebels lead here in the bottom of the seventh. And a pitch. Fought that one off. He tripled up on it, didn't he, Brad?
1: Yeah, he did. That one he just tried to bury under the hands of Fed. He's able to foul it off, earn himself another pitch.
0: Federico has been one of the hottest hitters on the team back half of the season. He's got 23 ribbies on the year. Looking for a clutch two-out, two-strike hit. Freshcorn ready and delivers. Missed up and away for ball one. Good take there. One ball, two strikes to Hayden Federico. Freshcorn from the stretch. His 1-2. Outside, ball two.
1: He knew he was going to come back to it at some point, David.
0: Yeah, and that one, I don't know if it slipped out of the hand or it was only 79. It stayed way outside. He was fortunate that that one didn't end up over the plate. Because that one was not thrown very well. Two balls, two strikes to Federico. And a pitch. Swung on, looped into shallow left field. The third baseman going out. Grohovac's going to call for it and make the catch. And that will end the inning. So the Rebels do not get more, but take the lead with one run on two hits, no errors, and two men left. We now will go to the top of the eighth. Ole Miss on top, 6-5. This is Rebel Baseball from Learfield.
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5: Rebels take a 6-5 lead over Texas A&M as we head to the top of the eighth inning at Swayze. Dave Pulaski inside the Learfield Network studios with your SEC baseball scoreboard update. A couple of games that are going on right now, one of them in Columbia, Missouri, where now they're in a weather delay. Mizzou holding on to an 8-6 lead over Vanderbilt. Commodore scoring three runs in the top half of the sixth before the rain started coming down. They have been in a weather delay for the last hour or so. Meanwhile, Georgia up on LSU 10-3 in the bottom of the sixth inning in Athens. Bulldogs trying to inch closer to their first SEC regular season title since 2009. Jackson Jelkin has allowed just two hits over five innings, and Kentucky leads Florida 4-0 in the top of the sixth inning. In that ball game, Alabama was able to get past South Carolina for their second straight win over the Gamecocks 9-6 earlier today. Arkansas rallied past Oklahoma 12-8 behind a 7-run eighth inning as the Razorbacks have claimed the first two in that series. Auburn run rules Mississippi State 13-2 in Starkville in seven innings. That was the rubber game in that series. And Tennessee is able to outslug Texas 14-9. The Vols hit six home runs. Trent Grindlinger goes 4-for-5 with a homer and a pair of RBIs. As we send you back to Swayze with DK and Hendu, guys.
0: Thank you very much, Dave Pulaski. We appreciate that. At the University of Mississippi,

0: 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New pitcher for Ole Miss, J.P. Robertson, does his job, pitches a scoreless inning, and here comes Hudson Calhoun. He's 3-3 with a 4.21 earned run average. The right-hander from Tupelo, Mississippi, 6'4". And Brady pitched in the game last night. He went an inning, the seventh inning, and threw up a goose egg. That's what we're asking him to do here.
1: Yep, give us one inning. All you got right here, Huddy. Mid-90s fastball, cutter, slider, changeup to go with it. Heart of the order here, though, for the Aggies.
0: Yep, Sorrell, Copian, and Dewar. First pitch, strike one on the inner edge to Sorrell. What makes Hudson work, Hindu?
1: Well, he's going to work off that cutter, which we just saw right there, David. That's his best pitch. Looks like Brett Mosley has checked in to center field.
0: Center field,
1: yep.
0: Federico's moved to left. Just outside for ball one. 1-1 count to Sorrell. Dangerous hitter number two in the SEC in home runs. 22. He had one earlier today. And a pitch. Down low, 2-1. So Brett Mosley will be in the eighth slot playing in center field. And Federico moving to left. 1-1 to Sorrell. Or 2-1, rather. Swing and a miss, strike two.
1: That cutter on the outer half.
0: Tried to pull that. It was away. Two balls, two strikes to Sorrell. He's got a strikeout, single and a run scored, and a flyout. Towering flyout to right field. 6-5. Rebels lead by one here in the top of the eighth. The 2-2 pitch to Sorrell. Little roller toward Decker. He charges, scoops, and can't get it out of the glove, and Sorrell is safe. An infield single for Sorrell, and Decker did everything he could to get there. So a little infield base hit for Sorrell, and a tying run is aboard. Well, you're worried about the long ball, and he gets on that way.
1: Yep. Just a do-or-die play right there, and he fielded it, but on the transfer, David, he couldn't get a grip on it.
0: Just could not get it out of the glove. And then he tapped his leg. So a runner at first base with no outs. Leadoff man is on Sorrell. Here's Hakopian, the DH. He's 1-for-3 with a single. Scored a run in the fourth. Got a shift on him. Decker, though, on the second base side a couple of steps. Righty on righty and a pitch. Fastball for a strike at 94 and a count 0-1 to Hakopian. Calhoun ready again is 0-1 to Hakopian. He's going to throw to first instead. The runner gets back. No tag by Furness. It was kind of high.
1: Yeah, we'll have to keep an eye on Sorrell at first base. He leads him in stolen bases with 9. Been thrown out 4 times.
0: The 0-1 doesn't have a real big lead. And he drops the breaking ball in for strike 2. Hakopian gave up on that. He thought it was going to be high, and it fell right back into the zone. No balls, 2 strikes to the designated hitter. He's got a line out, single, and a strikeout in the 3-hole. Ole Miss 6, Texas A&M 5 here in the 8th. Runner goes, and a pitch is going to miss outside. And, boy, easy steal for Sorrell. He got a huge jump. The count 1-2 to Hakopian. Sorrell's 10th steal of the year. And now the tying run's in scoring position. Didn't hold him very well there.
1: No, he just stepped off. He's dead in the water.
0: Yeah.
1: But nonetheless, the risk pays off for Texas A&M.
0: One ball, 2 strikes. Threw that one in the dirt, blocked up by Foley for ball 2. 2 balls, 2 strikes to Hakopian. ground ball. We couldn't get him out at first, and now Sorrell with a steal, and all of a sudden the Aggies got the tying run at second base in scoring position with no outs. 2-2 to Hacopian. And his pitch. Popped up foul, first base side, into the stands. That will go. No chance. It'll bounce into concourse, into the second level. Hudson Calhoun trying to find that first out of the inning.
1: Could really use a strikeout right here.
0: The 2-2 to Hacopian on the way. Fouled that one off. Came with a fastball, 94, and he fouled that one off the right side into the stands as well, right below the party deck over there. Two balls, two strikes still to Hacopian. Calhoun checks his runner. Sorrell twice at second. Now delivers. Ooh, just missed away. Threw him a slider just off the plate. Ball three. That was close. Full count. You heard the fans' reaction. They wanted a strike three call. Didn't get it. But it missed outside just a little bit. Payoff pitch coming to Chris Hacopian, the DH. Hudson ready. Checks his runner at second and delivers. Ground ball left side. Pano backs up on it. Has it. Long throw to first. Right on target for the out. That was all arm out of Owen Pano, and Sorrell stays at second base. One down.
1: Well, we talked about it. The middle infielders need to know who's running, right? Hakapoen's got the kind of got the bad leg. So Owen knew that. Didn't have to fire it 100%. Just had to make sure he got enough on it and was accurate.
0: So one down as Hacopian fails to move the runner. And now Jack Dewar, 1-for-3 with a single in the fourth. Scored a run. Cleanup hitter, left-handed hitting left fielder. Strikeout, single, line out. He takes one there. Breaking ball over for a strike one. 0-1 to Dewar.
2: Let's go, Bravo!
0: I agree. Yes, indeed. The 0-1 to Dewar. And a pitch. Down low for ball one. One ball, one strike to Jack Dewar. Good block up by Foley to keep the runner from getting over to third base. They'll switch out baseballs. Ole Miss scored the first five runs of this game. Jumped out with three in the second, two in the third. Then the Aggies scored five in the fourth to tie it. Stayed that way till the Rebels got a run in the bottom of the seventh. 6-5 Ole Miss. That one's fouled off left side and out of play for strike two. One ball, two strikes to Dewar. He got a 95 fastball. He's a little bit late on it. One ball, two strikes to the left-handed hitting left fielder. Calhoun looks to second twice and delivers the pitch. Chopped foul. He stayed alive. That one hit the ground and came back up and caught him in the chin or face. Wow, that's no fun. And Callie Swain will come out, the trainer for Texas A&M, and she will check on her hitter there. Well, you hate to hit your own self in the nose, right? And a nice round of applause from the Ole Miss baseball crowd here. Watch a replay. It just went right back down and up and boom. Knocked the front of his helmet off, hit him in the face. But he's okay. One ball, two strikes to Dewar. Calhoun again ready. Kicks, delivers the pitch. Ground ball foul up the first base side. The first base coach with a clean grab there, Troy Klontz. Klontz played in the majors a little bit, didn't he?
1: Did he? I know he's a really good player. I know Pennington did. Their third base coach played for a long time in the big leagues. Klontz, I remember when he was at A&M. Boy, he was a good one, too.
0: One ball, two strikes to Dewar. He's been battling at the plate. Can Calhoun get him with a runner at second and one out? Kicks, fires the pitch. Big hopper toward Furnace. He will glove it. He'll flip to Calhoun. He'll step on the bag, and the runner, Sorrell, will move to third, two away. And now Bear Harrison.
1: PFP, they work on that every day. Practice. Pitcher's fielding practice. Once a Calhoun bounced off the mound.
0: Tying run at third base with two down. Here's Bear Harrison, who has struck out three times swinging. The right-handed hitter, though, has really been hot. He's reached base 23 straight games, which is the best on the team right now. He has not reached in this one. See if Calhoun can get him. Righty on righty to the catcher of the Aggies, the pitch. Hard slider away, ball one. From Calhoun. He said slider. That was a cutter at 89. See what we can do with this 1-0 pitch. And a pitch. Breaking ball, lined foul into the stands, third base side. Oh, he saw that one pretty good, but he was early on it. That was 109 off the bat, but a foul ball.
1: He hit that same ball earlier off Taylor Ray behind him, breaking ball. Pulled it foul. Ended up striking out.
0: 1-1 to Bear Harrison. The 1-1 pitch. Fouled straight back, strike two. 87 on that one.
1: He got another one.
0: Cool. Can your heart take it? Here in Oxford, it's Swayze Field. Ole Miss leading A&M 6-5, the deciding game of this series. We're in the top of the eighth. The Aggies got the tying run at third with two down, 1-2 to Harrison. Rebel fans are on their feet for Hudson Calhoun. Kicks and delivers. Just missed away on a slider for ball two, 2-2. Didn't chase. Good job by Bear Harrison not to go after that one. Two balls, two strikes. Calhoun kicks, fires the pitch, swung on, fouled away, first base side. The drama continues.
1: He is staying with that slider. No doubt about it. Cutter, whatever you want to call it.
0: Rebels trying to get to the bottom of the eighth for the one-run lead. Aggies trying to get that guy at third home to tie this thing up. Two balls, two strikes to Harrison. Calhoun throw the cutter again. Here's the pitch. Breaking ball. Hit him in the elbow. Wow. I don't know if he didn't lean out on that one. He'll get the free trip to first. First and third. It was up and in. And he'll be hit by the pitch. We'll watch a replay.
1: No,
0: he actually pulled back.
1: Yep.
0: And then turned after it hit him a little bit. So that was clean. Well, I totally get challenging that. The key was, did it hit him?
1: Yeah, that's kind of...
0: I don't think it was a lean into it situation to be questionable. But you got to have really good evidence from a home plate camera, center field camera. Gosh.
1: Hard to tell.
0: Really hard to tell. I don't think it'd be overturned on that angle at least. So we got a video review.
1: Well, obviously if it did, it just grazed him because Austin Fawley caught it.
0: It'll be runners at the corners with two down for Jorian Wilson, left-handed hitting freshman right fielder. He's 0-for-3 of the strikeout, pop-out strikeout. He'll be the batter. If it didn't hit him, it would be a full count to bring him back to the plate.
3: After further review, the batter did not intentionally get hit by the pitch. He is awarded first base, and Ole Miss loses their first challenge.
0: Well, I get that part of it, but the other question was, did he get hit at all? But apparently so. The home plate umpire heard it. So first and third with two down, and here's Wilson. Tying run at third. Go-ahead run at first here in the eighth now. Jorian Wilson, dangerous hitter, 12 home runs on the year. He leads the SEC among freshmen with the long balls. Got to be careful with him. He struck out twice, though. Calhoun ready. First pitch to Wilson. Swing and a miss for strike one. 87 cutter. 0-1 to Wilson. He had a good cut. He just missed that one. If you throw him a fastball, Hendy, we've already seen it's got to be up. Time called as Wilson's going to visit with his head coach early. Offensively, they want to talk. Timeout by Texas A&M. First and third with two down. Rebels leading 6-5 in the top of the eighth.
1: Yeah, the key to the fastball, David, you know, is Huddy got enough in the tank to run it by him.
0: I mean,
1: Rabe, obviously, at 98, had
0: no
1: issue.
0: That's a different deal.
1: Yeah.
0: Yep. Let's pause 10 seconds for station ID. That's coming up on the Ole Miss Radio Network.
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0: Wilson steps back in the box, the left-handed hitter. 0-1 count as the meeting is over. Calhoun delivers, misses away for ball one, and that was an off-speed pitch at 88. One ball, one strike to Wilson.
1: Man, I think you stay with it, Dave. I think you make the freshman prove he can hit the ball the other way.
0: 1-1 to Wilson. Calhoun ready and fires. Line drive down the first base side, foul. Boy, he hit a rocket. He was on time, and he saw that one well, but he was early on it. It was an 89 cutter that was up a little bit. He hit it into the stands.
1: And it was in. I don't know if that was a miss or maybe a purpose pitch, and that was perfect location if that was working, because that's all he could do was pull it foul.
0: One ball, two strikes to Wilson. Here we go again. Rebel fans on their feet. First and third, two down. Rebels leading 6-5. Calhoun kicks, fires the pitch. Fouled up the first base side. Bouncer to Clonch. He fields it and throws it into the stands. Clonch got up to AAA Charlotte in his pro career. One ball, two strikes to Wilson. Hudson Calhoun trying to escape the inning. Ready and delivers way upstairs for ball two. And Foley had to jump up and catch that with the mitt. That almost was a pass ball to the backstop. Oh, a wild pitch to the backstop. Goodness gracious. Two balls, two strikes to Wilson. It was a fastball. He had thrown one a while, and he overthrew it. The 2-2. And a pitch. Swing and a miss! He struck him out! And the Rebels will take the one-run lead into the bottom of the eighth.
1: He showed him the four-seam of the pitch before, and then he did come back to the cutter away. And the freshman runs out of barrel. Wow, what a pitch by Hudson Calhoun.
0: No runs, one hit, no errors, and two men left. We go to the bottom of the eighth. Rebels leading 6-5 and looking for some insurance on the Ole Miss Radio Network.
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0: out. Love to give him a little cushion to work with. Here's the pitch. Swing and a miss. Strike two. 0-2 to Reuter. Came back with a slider again.
1: That's kind of what Fresh Corn's been doing. He'll throw the first one over. And if you don't get it, he's going to continue to go away, away, and away.
0: 0-2 to Reuter. And that's what he did. Check swing. They said he went around, struck him out. And, man, you called it, Brad. That was off the plate, but he said, okay, here it is. And that's his third strikeout. He hadn't got a lot of strikeouts. He got a lot of outs. You know, you're watching him pitch, though, and you just know he knows how to pitch. He hits spots, sets guys up.
1: To the right hand. We'll see how he pitches Folly here. But he's been going first pitch, get me over slider.
0: Missed outside on that one for ball one. It was a slider. Folly with a two-run homer in the second. Strikeout in the third. Grounded into a double play against Fresh Corn in the sixth. Second time for him to face him. One ball, no strikes to Folly. Swing and a miss. Slider over the plate. The count 1-1. And a pitch. Swing and a miss. You know, he throws a cutter and a slider, and they look almost exactly the same. The cutter's got a little bit more velocity. The slider's down in the low 80s. Has a changeup, too. One, two to Folly. And his pitch. Way outside for ball two. There he was trying to push it a little bit further out. He likes his changeup when he gets the two-strike count. And it's been his best pitch, so he's probably thrown more changes than we've called. This one's popped up first base side, headed toward the stands, coming over the first baseman Vendrup, but he can't get that. It was about five rows deep. Count stays 2-2 to Austin Folly. Folly hit 21 homers last year, along with Udemark's 22. They became the first duo in Ole Miss history to get to 20-plus in the same season. This year, very slow start, but he's now up to 10 home runs on the year. He's been hot lately. Here's the pitch. Swing and a miss. Struck him out on a slider. Back-to-back strikeouts on the two right-handed hitters for Fresh Corn. And now Mosley will bat. Came in defensively. First time to swing it. Brett's hitting 231, got two homers and seven RBIs, a left-handed hitter.
1: Can you catch lightning in a bottle?
0: That's what you like.
1: With the left-hander, he's got a little pop, David.
0: Fouls that one back. He took a giant cut. He was trying to knock that out of the ballpark. Fouled it straight back for strike one. He got a cutter in. He's hit two home runs, but way back early in the year, got a pinch hit two-run homer against Nevada, and he also got his second home run was a grand slam and a win over Ohio State in the tournament. There's a fastball, 93, and on the hands, pretty good pitch there. That's the first fastball he's thrown this inning. Now they'll get the shift with three infielders on the right side. No balls, two strikes to Mosley. Fresh Corn trying to keep the game where it is. Ole Miss leading 6-5 in the eighth. The pitch. Strike three. 1-2-3, Fresh Corn takes care of the Rebels and hadn't really struck out anybody till this frame. No runs, no hits, no errors, and nobody left. Well, we're going to see Walker Hooks come in and see if he can do it again. The Aggies will have the bottom third of the order. Vendrup, Royo, and Farr, the scheduled hitters. Ole Miss trying to win this series. We'll be back shortly as this is Rebel Baseball from Learfield.
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0: top of the ninth, Ole Miss leading 6-5 over the Aggies. Six runs for Ole Miss on eight hits. No errors, or two errors, actually, and four men left. No errors for the Rebels. Four men left. The Aggies have two errors. Six runs for the Rebs. Five runs for the Aggies. And the left-handed pitcher, Walker Hooks, will come in and try to finish it up. He's had a fantastic year in this capacity, Brett.
1: He's been terrific, David. Going to work his second straight day, trying to close it out, win the series for the Rebels. Fastball, low 90s. We saw him up to 94 yesterday. Slider be in the mid-80s, changeup in the low to mid-80s. Curveball will be in the upper 70s.
0: 3-1, 2.34 ERA, six saves, including a save last night in the 5-3 win.
1: And all six of those saves have been in league play.
0: Aggies with five runs, eight hits. Ole Miss, six runs, eight hits. Bender up is 1-for-3 with a three-run homer in the fourth. Right-handed hitter against a left-handed pitcher. Calhoun with a successful inning leaves. First pitch over for strike one to Binderup. Rebels need three outs, no damage. The Aggies need a run to keep the game alive. The 0-1 swung on, fly ball right field foul and into the stands. Not very far, and the count is 0-2 to Binderup. 85 on that pitch. Rebel fans getting behind Walker Hooks. The 0-2. Swing and a miss. Struck him out. One down.
1: Change up. And a dandy.
0: Coming out of the arm, it just looks like a fastball, doesn't it, Brett?
1: Yeah, and I think some of the deception for Walker is he's 6'5", 230. You know?
0: He throws an 84 changeup. Yeah. One down. Here's Royo. Can we get this dude out? Royo has been royal. 7-for-7 today. Line drive into left field. He's got a base hit again. Goodness gracious. So the tying run is aboard for the Aggies. Went after the first pitch. He was 4-for-4 in the first game and 4-for-4 in the second game. Royo is aboard yet again. It's crazy. We've got a pinch hitter for the Aggies. And this will be Wesley Jordan batting for Farr. Jordan's a right-handed hitter.
1: He's played in 17 games. This will be his 18th game. He's got 14 starts.
0: 281 average. Four homers, 13 ribbies. Right-handed batter against a left-handed pitcher. Runner at first with one out. Throw to first and gets back. Wesley Jordan came in last night and had a pinch hit opportunity in the eighth and struck out swinging. Here's his pitch. Wow, a little bit low for ball one. Close pitch, one ball, no strikes. I think when the Aggies get back home, they're going to figure out a way to keep Royo in the lineup, huh?
1: You think?
0: Gracious. And the pitch. Lined foul, third base side. He was early on that for strike one. 1-1 to Wes Jordan. Walker Hooks has earned three wins, six saves over his last 14 appearances out of the bullpen. He has struck out 32 and walked just five over 29 and a third innings of work. Leads the SEC with six saves in conference play. Ground ball left side. Pano's got it. He'll flip to Decker. Decker to first. In time for the double play. And the Ole Miss Rebels have knocked off the Texas Aggies. 6-5, the final score. They may be reviewing it.
1: I think they're going to challenge the call. Of course, you can't take them with you, David. Did Dom Decker stay on the bag long enough? But if he didn't, the Rebels will win two against the Aggies.
0: What a play. Here's the call.
2: Texas A&M is challenging the call at second base. This play is under review.
0: It would be a ground ball into the double play to end the game, or out at first, safe at second.
1: Ball game.
0: Double play? What do you think?
1: I think it's a ball game, baby. Shit. Ball game.
0: Oh, yeah, he stayed on the bag. This game's over, baby. First base was close, too. The Rebels with a gigantic win if it stays. Interestingly enough, the Royos stand out there talking to Udamar because they're watching it on the big video. What a series between these two. Here's the call.
2: After review, the runner at second base is out. The game is over.
0: The game is over. How sweet it is. 6-4-3, and the Rebels get the victory over the Aggies. 6-5 to take 2 out of 3 here in the ninth. No runs, one hit, no errors, and nobody left. How about them Rebels? 6-5 final score. Ole Miss goes to 34-18, 14-13 in the SEC. And the Aggies will fall to 37-12, 16-10 in league play. Rebels take 2 of 3. What a bounce back after an embarrassing, tough, humiliating first game of the doubleheader. The Rebs come back to win 6-5. And this fan base is having a blast. We'll be back with our ceasefire postgame coming up on the Ole Miss Radio Network.
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6: 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Dave Pulaski inside the Learfield Network studios. 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They left 5 on base. Texas A&M, 5 runs, 9 hits, 2 errors. They stranded 4 on base. J.P. Robertson gets the win in relief. He's now 3-1 on the season. Clayton Freshcorn suffers a loss for the Aggies, drops to 2-2, and Walker Hooks shuts the door for his 7th save of the season. Coming up, our CSpire 10th inning show, we'll hear from Rebel head coach Mike Bianco, as well as Rebel players. We'll also dive into the stats and the analysis of this game, as Rebels are able to split the doubleheader but capture the series over the 9th-ranked team in the country. 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
1: 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Rebels get the 6-5 win to win the series to take 2 out of 3. Brad is already headed field level. Our Regions Bank postgame talk with Ole Miss head coach Mike Bianco and Rebel players is about to get underway right now. Who you got, Hindu?
2: Yeah, starting pitcher Taylor Rabe. And Taylor, really a career day for you, right? Not only in strikeouts, but total pitches, length, everything. And let's just look at it. 6 innings pitch, 5 runs, no walks, 14 punch-outs. You threw 106 pitches, 78 which were strikes. Your thoughts on your performance?
3: Yeah, it was awesome. I knew I was feeling good and the fastball was playing up, and in the middle of that of the game there, left a few balls middle and paid for it. They're a really good hitting team, but I was able to kind of regain focus and find it, and I think that's a big thing that I've been working on. And it was big to be able to get into the six and hand it off to those three guys, and they were lights out.
2: Yeah, let's talk about how that worked out, right, JP? You needed, and we knew it. We could see it, right? It was right there in front of us. We knew we had to get a run, but you knew JP was probably going to give you one, Huddy there for one, and then Walker on the back end, and it worked to perfection. Your thoughts on those three following you?
3: Yeah, it was huge. I know we had JP there, but Huddy and Walker both threw yesterday, and coming back on limited rest is not easy. And so for those guys to be able to come in and Huddy mowed down the middle of their order, and then Walker to close it out after throwing 45 pitches the day before, it says a lot about what those guys do to take care of their bodies and how much it means to them. So it was awesome.
2: Well, after a tough game one today, right? What a bounce back win, but we certainly couldn't have done it without you. Congratulations on a wonderful performance.
3: Yes, sir. Thank you.
1: Taylor Ray, 14 strikeouts. Joel Manger, the pitching coach, with his wife and daughter, taking a picture in front of the dugout. He's smiling pretty big, Hindu. Who else you got, my friend?
2: Well, I got one of the seniors, right? Judd Uttermark. And, Judd, I actually saw your dad before the seventh inning. He had his rally cap on, and we both just had that look. And I said, can you get us a run? And he said, man, I hope so. And no better guy to get it than his son, Judd Uttermark, on senior day here. And what a special moment. But the RBI single there in the seventh, obviously a big at-bat with Dom to get the walk and the stolen base. But kind of take us through that at-bat against a really good closer in Fresh Corn.
4: Yeah, I don't see him well at all. My first at-bat was ugly. Even my second bat up until that last pitch was ugly. He's really good. My approach was stay on the fastball because it's really explosive. I just react to the off speed, and lucky enough I hit it in the right spot through the infield. So I think potentially my last ride here at Swayze gave us a little mojo.
2: Well, obviously it was a huge emotional win, and quick turnaround, right? It was a tough game one. Obviously, they swung it really well, had 7 homers in that game. What allowed us during that one-hour break to kind of flush it and get ready for this one to win the series?
4: Yeah, I think it's a combination of Coach B, what he told us in the locker room, and I'll keep that private. But the gist was, hey, like I've said 100 million times, shower well. And shower well right now because you got a game in an hour. So I think it was that, and then I also think it was some of the players, some of the leaders on the team, knowing how good we can be, knowing how good not only our pitching staff can be, even though they got beat up on game two of the series, but also the hitters. I think there was a lot to go around, and I'm just proud of our guys for showing up.
2: Well, we got a lot of baseball left, and hopefully if we continue to play well, we will have more games at Swayze. But it is senior day, and what is it? I'll just let you kind of explain. You came here as a young 18-year-old, and you're going to leave a man, obviously, who's matured not only baseball-wise but as a human being. What's it meant to you being an Ole Miss Rebel?
4: Yeah, it's a staple of my life. You know, it's something that I'm always going to be reminded of, but it's more than that. It's a part of me now. This place, this city, this town, this program, it's, you know, it's my life, and I'm glad I chose here over anywhere else.
2: Oh, we're glad you're here too, Judd. A lot of baseball left. Congrats on the series.
4: That's right. Thank you.
1: Great interview, Hindu, and great to talk to Judd Udomar. We got another home game, but it's a non-conference game, so this is it for the SEC games in Oxford. Got to go to Alabama next week. Let's visit with Coach B.
2: Coach, long day of baseball, wasn't it? But obviously a gratifying one. And we'll talk game two right here. Taylor Ray, 14 strikeouts, 106 pitches. He threw 78 strikes, and he gave you exactly what you needed, a chance to win the series.
5: No doubt. You got deep, and, you know, we talked about that. I think one of the things that will get lost in the box score, because you'll look up and you go, you know, gave up 5 runs through 6 and just an average outing. But, man, he struck out 8 of their first 10 hitters, and they don't strike out. And, again, we talked how good their offense is, and we talked, you know, obviously we saw that in game one. But, yeah, 14 punchies and then no walks, but to me, the thing that really won us the game from his standpoint was after he gave up the 5, he got 6 up, 6 down. You know, we weren't sure. We really didn't want to go to the bullpen that early. We just felt like we didn't have enough, you know, in the pen to get us through the rest of the game. And we needed something from him, even after he got punched in the mouth. And, man, he went back out there, like I said, 1-2-3, 1-2-3, you know, got us, you know, to the 7th, where, you know, once you got to the 7th, you know, you knew, you know, Calhoun, Robertson, and, of course, Hooks at the end.
2: Yeah, it was a huge double play by Hooks. But offensively, right, we get after him early. Get a huge home run from Root, and then followed up by Topher, and then obviously Freshcorn came in and shut us down. But just talk about Judd Udomark, the senior on senior day, getting the huge knock, and obviously Decker as well, getting the walk and the stolen base. But just kind of talk about Judd and that at bat and his career as a whole.
5: Yeah, just proud of him. You know, he got, you know, several big hits, you know, a couple big doubles all through this weekend. And I know everybody was waiting on, you know, the one to go over the fence. But, man, you know, some huge hits, you know, by him. And again, just the leader. He dove for a ball, got banged up last night. His shoulder was bothering him. We were a little skeptical would he be all right to play, you know, this morning. But he's such a tough kid. And, you know, and again, you know, like I said, you know, not just the leader in the dugout and in the locker room, but, you know, on the field and with his play. And he's had a sensational career, and, you know, certainly we hope that that career continues.
2: Well, Coach, we appreciate your time. Enjoy a great weekend.
5: Thanks, Brad.
1: And that's Coach Mike Bianco. And man, what a huge series win for Ole Miss, knocking off 7th ranked Texas A&M. They came into tonight number 2 in the league behind the Georgia Bulldogs. Now, if Georgia finishes this deal with LSU and Texas, I don't know what the day. What's the deal with Texas-Tennessee?
6: Tennessee won 14-9.
1: Okay, so Georgia, if they finish the deal with LSU, is going to be the SEC regular season champs, because Texas and Texas A&M both lose and they can't catch Georgia anymore. But we're more interested in what the Rebels did against A&M, winning here 6-5. And, you know, Brad, I think the biggest part of the whole thing was to get in that locker room, forget the first game, come out here, be competitive, play a good second game, and it was clean all around, defensively as well. Ole Miss did a good job.
2: Yeah, I mean, they answered the bell, and you heard Judd Udomark, and he wasn't going to go into details on exactly what was said, but whatever was said certainly worked, and the guys responded in a big way. To take 2 or 3 from these guys in this type of environment with so much on the line, DK, I think that's what's going to get lost. I mean, we're trying to host, right? We're wanting to play more baseball here in Oxford and here at Swayze for these fans, and they took one huge step towards that goal tonight.
1: No doubt. Still got work to do, but took 2 from A&M. We'll continue with our post-game show, our C Spire 10th inning show. 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Regions official bank of the SEC. We'll continue with our postgame show. Don't leave us. We're looking at the numbers of this one. We got the Ford play of the game, built Ford tough play of the game. We've got Dave looking at some other scores as the Rebels and the Aggies are through with this series. Ole Miss winning game 1-5-3, dropping the first game of the doubleheader earlier today, 18-5 in a 7-inning run rule, but came back to win the deciding rubber game, 6-5. The final score. We'll be back on the Ole Miss Radio Network.
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Ole Miss wins by a final score of 6-5. And it's time now for the Tried True Red and Blue Built Ford Tough Play the Game. 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We're going to go with three. So 14 strikeouts, the most this season by any Rebel pitcher. We're going to hear Taylor Rabe's 14th K, and then we're going to hear Judd Utemark's

0: RBI single to put the Rebels up 6-5, and then the double play to end it. Those are our plays of the game. The 2-2 to Wilson. Rabe kicks, fires the pitch. Swing and a miss. He struck him out. Number 14 for Taylor Rabe, and that's it for the day. What an outing. A tough fourth inning, but otherwise he has been outstanding. Got a big smile on his face as he heads to the dugout. 1-2 to Udemar. And a pitch. Swung on, hit sharply left side. It's through for a base hit. Rounding third is Decker. He will score, and Judd Udemar beats the shift and puts the Rebels on top 6-5. Ground ball left side. Pano's got it. He'll flip to Decker. Decker to first. In time for the double play. And the Ole Miss Rebels have knocked off the Texas Aggies. 6-5, the final score. How sweet it is, and the Rebels take 2 out of 3 against a very good baseball team. You know, our guys are pretty good too, Hindu, and it's really nice to see the bounce back after the first game today, but to take 2 of 3 from Texas A&M at home, a lot of fun for the home fans. In fact, today we had 10,249 to watch this one and take a little momentum into next week.
1: Yeah, no doubt, David. What an environment. What a baseball game this game 3 was. And, you know, you get to looking at it. They scored 5 runs in the fourth inning and did not score another run the rest of the game.
0: Yeah, in the first game they scored 5 in every inning, it felt like, didn't it?
1: And that's just a credit to what those guys were. They were able mentally to bounce back from taking one on the chin in the first game of the doubleheader today. And to throw up 6-0, after that 5-run inning where they had all the momentum. Credit Taylor Rabe for the next 2 innings, and then obviously JP, and then Huddy, and then Hooks there on the back end. Man, what a win. What a great environment. And you're right. How we don't have momentum after this? We do. Yep. And we still got a lot to play for. But, man, what an awfully nice weekend for Ole Miss to take 2 of 3 out of an unbelievably talented Texas A&M ball club.
0: Ben Royo, who got the home run to tie it, you know, easily Rabe could have wilted there and said, my gosh, I had a 5-0 lead and I let it get away. But mentally he didn't let that bother him. He comes back, and then the last 7 he faces after that home run to tie it, strikeout to end that inning, strikeout, flyout, strikeout in the 5th, lineout, strikeout, strikeout in the 6th. He just picked up his bootstraps and said, okay, let's finish this, my run, and let my guys get it done. And Ole Miss scratched for a run, and as Brad talked about in the postgame interviews, Robertson Calhoun and Hooks were great, and the Rebels get the win. We're going to look at the numbers of this when we come back. Dave's got to look at some of the other SEC scores. Georgia on the verge of winning the conference if they can get it done with LSU. They got a big lead, 12-3 in the top of the 8th, and Dave will have a look at that and some other scores in a moment. But we'll be back and look ahead to what's upcoming this week for the Rebels. Ole Miss wins game 3, 6-5 to take the series 2 out of 3 on the Ole Miss Radio Network.
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2: That's all.
0: Ole Miss wins game 3-6-5 over the Aggies to take 2 out of 3 in the contest. Of course, Ole Miss got the 3 runs in the second on a 2-run homer by Foley, a solo shot by Topher Jones. And then in the third inning, add 2 more on a 2-run homer by Colin Reuter. Bottom of the order coming through, and you're up 5-0. Then the Aggies send 8 to the plate in the fourth. They get a single from Sorrell. Okopian gets a single. Single from Dewar. And some of those were just C&I base hits, but it set them up as Harrison struck out and Wilson popped out. A balk got to Sorrell home. So runners at second and third with 2 down. It looks like you're going to get out of it. But Bender up got a 3-run homer. And followed up by Royo's solo shot, and all of a sudden we got a tie game. But that's the only inning the Aggies scored. In fact, they would get only 3 hits and 1 hit batter the rest of the way, as we saw the Rebel pitching staff just dominate the rest of the way. The Rebels then would scratch for that run in the seventh, as after a flyout by Pano, Dom Decker works a count full, gets another walk. He's one of the best in the country at getting a walk, steals second. After a flyout to left, Udemark gets the RBI single, a 1-2 pitch to get him home. And that run stands, and Ole Miss gets the 6-5 win. 5 runs, 9 hits, 2 errors for the Aggies. They strand 4, and the Rebels get 6 runs on 8 hits, no errors, and strand 5. 4-hit game for Royo, 2 games in a row. He went 4-for-4. Sorrell went 2-for-4. Decker, the only one to get a 2-hit game for the Rebels. We had hits up and down the lineup, though, and J.P. Robertson gets a win to go to 3-1 on the year. The loss goes to Freshcorn. He drops to 2-2 in the save to Walker Hooks, his 7th. It took 3 hours and 1 minute to play game 2. 10,249 were on hand. The Rebels win 5-3, lose 18-5, and win by a final score of 5-3. We're again in our C Spire 10th inning show, brought to you in part by C Spire. 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We got one more home game. I hope a lot of folks will come out and honor this team one more time. Non-conference game. It'll be a televised game nationally on a Tuesday night. We will be playing UT Martin in the final non-conference regular season game. Looks like the weather's going to be good at 6 o'clock. We'll have a 5:30 airtime for that. And then, Hindu, we get 1 day off, and we take off for Tuscaloosa to play a very good Alabama team on their turf. The following week.
1: Yeah, they're already 2-0 on the weekend this weekend, and that's a team we're chasing. We went into this weekend 1 game behind them, so we'll have an opportunity, no matter what happens in their finale tomorrow, to catch them. And that's obviously a huge series next weekend, but you can't overlook UT Martin. You know, we'll have to show up and play well on Tuesday. But, you know, one thing I saw today, David, before we wrap this thing up, during game one today, I saw where Texas A&M was 25-3 when they hit 2 or more homers in a game.
0: Oh, wow.
1: Obviously, they went to 26-3 after game one today. Well, they hit 2 in game 2.
0: And so lost.
1: They are 26-4 when they hit 2
0: Hello.
1: Or more.
0: Hello. Way to go, Hindu. Hindu doing his work, baby. I love it. I love it. 14-13, the Rebels are in the conference race with that record going into the Alabama series next week. What a fun weekend indeed, and a long day of baseball. I had somebody when I ran to the little boys' room during one of the breaks said, "Are you tired?" I said, "Man, I can call a third one. Let's go." We had a lot of fun here, and exciting baseball and great crowds. Congratulations again to all the graduates. We appreciate you choosing Ole Miss. We know a lot of young folks are coming in to do the same thing. And happy Mama's Day tomorrow to all the moms. We wish them the best as well. And we'll have a happy birthday to Anna Garrett tomorrow. 16 years old. Man, Hindu's getting old.
1: It's just been a good weekend all the way around, hasn't it, DK?
0: No doubt. We're looking forward to next week. Join you Tuesday night. Hey, don't leave us. Dave Pulaski's got a finger on the pulse of the rest of the SEC coming up next on the Ole Miss Radio Network.
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6: Rebels split today's doubleheader, but capture the series against number 9 Texas A&M. A huge series victory for the Rebs as they look to potentially host some postseason baseball in the coming weeks. 18-5 the final in Game 1 in 7 innings. Rebels win 6-5 in Game 2 as they take 2 out of 3 from the 9th-ranked Texas A&M Aggies. Dave Pulaski inside the Learfield Network studios. Let's get you caught up on what else is going on around the SEC and high drama in Como between Missouri and Vanderbilt. It's been a roller coaster ride of a ball game. Vandy jumped out to a 3-0 lead. Mizzou then scored 8 unanswered runs between the 2nd and the 4th innings. Vanderbilt responded with 5 runs of their own between the 6th and the 8th. And right now it is an 8-8 ball game. Missouri with the game-winning run at 3rd base with 2 outs in the bottom of the 9th inning, trying to walk off Vanderbilt for the 2nd time today. They completed a suspended game from last night with an 8-7 victory earlier today, and it could be a crippling blow to Vandy if they end up losing the first 2 games of the series against Missouri. The Tigers have only won 1 series ever against Vanderbilt. That was back in 2018. The Commodores have won the last 6 head-to-head series matchups with the Missouri Tigers, and right now looks like Vandy's going to go to the bullpen with runners at 2nd and 3rd, 2 outs in an 8-8 game in the bottom of the 9th inning. We will, of course, continue to update you on that ball game as Vandy looking to possibly keep their at-large NCAA tournament hopes alive. They have made 19 consecutive NCAA tournaments going back to 2006. Meanwhile, Georgia's trying to shut the door on LSU and maybe clinch their first SEC regular season championship since 2009. Right now, the Bulldogs are up 13-7 as they bat in the bottom of the 8th inning. Michael O'Shaughnessy had a grand slam in the 2nd inning, part of an 8-run second for the Bulldogs. He has 2 homers and 5 RBIs today. Georgia has knocked the ball out of the park 3 times today. They now have 138 home runs on the season to lead the nation. And right now, Georgia up 13-7 on LSU in the bottom of the 8th inning at Foley Field as they look to take the first 2 games of that series. Meanwhile, Kentucky trying to keep their NCAA tournament hopes alive. They're currently in the field of 64 in D1 baseball's latest projections. They suffered a heartbreaking loss last night to Florida, blowing a 6-1 lead, losing 7-6. Right now, the Wildcats are up 4-1 with the Gators batting in the bottom of the 9th inning. Jackson Jelkin giving up just 1 run and 4 hits over 8 1/3 innings. He's trying to go the distance as now he has 2 outs to get to try and lock up a complete game victory for the Wildcats and not that series at a game apiece

0: in Gainesville. Earlier today, number 19 Alabama able to fend off South Carolina, winning 9-6 as Bama has captured the first two games of that series. Will Plattner goes 3-for-4 with a homer and a pair of RBIs. Meanwhile, Texas A&M, as we mentioned, Texas A&M defeating Ole Miss in game one of that doubleheader. Arkansas with a big rally to take down number 24 Oklahoma. A 7-run eighth inning for the Razorbacks as they're able to defeat the Sooners 12-8. Micah New goes 2-for-5 with a homer and three RBIs. Zach Stewart with a go-ahead 2-run double as part of that 7-run eighth inning to help lift the Hogs over the Sooners, as Arkansas has now won the first two games of that series with Oklahoma. They had a run rule victory over the Sooners last night, and now they will go for the series sweep tomorrow at Baumwalker Stadium. Auburn, in the rubber game against Mississippi State, ends up run ruling the Bulldogs 13-2 in seven innings in Starkville. Huge day for the Tigers, as Eric Rivera goes 3-for-5 with a pair of doubles and an RBI. Ethan Hankepin, as well as Chris Rembert, end up hitting long balls for Auburn as they're able to take 2 out of 3 over Mississippi State in Starkville. Also earlier today in Knoxville, Tennessee has won the first two games of their series with number 4 Texas as they outslug the Longhorns 14-9. Tennessee scored in each at-bat, scoring at least one run in all 8 of their trips to the plate, and they get a big day out of Trent Grindlinger, going 4-for-5 with a homer and 2 RBIs. The Vols slug 6 home runs in that game against the Longhorns as they have taken the first 2 in that series. So that's a look at the SEC, of course, updating you on what's going on in Columbia right now. Vanderbilt trying to extend the game into extra innings. Mizzou has runners at 2nd and 3rd with 2 outs in the bottom of the 9th inning in an 8-8 game. And they are trying to get a walk-off victory for the second time today. They won a suspended game over Vandy earlier this afternoon. They also had to wait out a weather delay of nearly an hour and a half in the nightcap of what has become a de facto doubleheader. And Missouri trying to get a second consecutive win over Vanderbilt, just 5-30 all-time in the all-time series heading into this weekend. They already have one win under their belt and trying to make it 2 in a row, as Missouri and Vanderbilt tied up at 8 apiece, and they're trying to keep that game going as it's a 2-2 count with 2 outs in the 9th inning and runners at 2nd and 3rd with the Tigers in a tie ball game. We'll update you on the rest, on the result of that inning coming up after the timeout, as Ole Miss ends up winning game 2 of the doubleheader 6-5 to take 2 out of 3 in the series over the Texas A&M Aggies. More coming up right here on the Ole Miss Radio Network.
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7: All Britain's Jewelers. 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
0: Got a run in. Although now Kentucky is just one out away from coming up with the victory. It is 4-2 Wildcats. Gators batting in the bottom of the ninth inning with the potential game-winning run coming up to the plate for Florida. And Georgia still in control against LSU, up 13-7. Tigers now batting in the top of the ninth inning as the Bulldogs look to secure an SEC regular season title. Let's give you an update on what else is going on around the NBA and the NHL playoffs. Right now, Oklahoma City dominating the Lakers in LA, up 121-97. 3.5 minutes remaining in the fourth quarter. OKC looking to go up 3-0 in that series. Earlier today, Cleveland Cavaliers get their first series win in the series against the Detroit Pistons, winning 116-109. Detroit still leads that series 2-1. Donovan Mitchell with 35 points and 10 rebounds for the Cavs as they're able to get back into that series with a home win. Right now in the NHL Stanley Cup playoffs, second round between Minnesota and Colorado. Wild are trying to get their first win in the series, down 2-0. They are up 4-1 after two periods of play. And the Hurricanes are through to the Eastern Conference Finals. They eliminate the Philadelphia Flyers in four-game sweep, winning 3-2 in overtime. Jackson Blake with two goals, including the overtime game winner, to help give the Hurricanes their second straight series sweep. They have won 8 straight playoff games to start out their postseason run. They're just the 5th team ever to win their first 8 playoff games. The other 4 have all reached the Stanley Cup final, and they are trying to join that club as they will face either Montreal or Buffalo in the Eastern Conference final whenever that Sabres and Canadiens series wraps up. Like we said, still in the top of the 10th inning between Vanderbilt and Missouri. They're all square at 8. Florida trying to extend the game against Kentucky. They are down 4-2 in the bottom of the ninth inning with 2 outs and 2 strikes against them and 2 runners on base. And like we said, Georgia trying to get closer to that SEC regular season title for the first time in 17 years. They are up 13-7 on LSU in the top of the ninth inning. So here's how the SEC standings look right now. Of course, Georgia sitting pretty at 19-6. Texas A&M, after splitting their doubleheader against Ole Miss, they dropped to 16-10. Texas, after losing to Tennessee, they are now 15-10 heading into the finale of their series. They're going to try and salvage a game against the Volunteers tomorrow. Auburn in fourth place at 16-11. You have Alabama now at 15-11 going into their series finale, with South Carolina trying to join Auburn in a tie for fourth place and remain in contention for that double bye for the SEC tournament coming up in Hoover in a couple of weeks. Florida trying to stay alive. They are 14-11. Mississippi State now 15-12 after their run rule loss to Auburn today. You have Ole Miss now at 14-13 by winning the series over Texas A&M. Arkansas is also at 15-11 after rallying back to beat Oklahoma. The Sooners dropped to 12-14. Tennessee, with their win, they're now at 500 at 13-13. Kentucky is currently 11-14. If they can get that last out, they would notch their 12th SEC win of the season. Vanderbilt, with the loss earlier today to Missouri, they're now 10-15, playing in extra innings, trying to keep their at-large NCAA tournament hopes alive. LSU now at 9-16. They are also on the outside looking in. The defending national champions currently out of the latest D1 baseball NCAA tournament projections. South Carolina is at 7-19 in 15th place, and Missouri bringing up the rear at 5-20. So that's a look at the SEC standings up to the moment. Rebels, of course, have one more home.

0: game remaining in this regular season, hoping to get some more postseason games coming up at Swayze if they can get to be a regional host. Took a big step in that direction with the series win over the ninth-ranked Texas A&M Aggies. But coming up on Tuesday, the regular season home finale against UT Martin. It's going to be a 6 o'clock first pitch. You can get your tickets right now at olemisssports.com. If you can't make it out to the ballgame, you can always tune in to us. We'll have the pregame show beginning at 5:30 for the matchup with the Skyhawks of Tennessee Martin. Then the Rebels will travel to Alabama to go up with the three-game series in Tuscaloosa against the Crimson Tide coming up Thursday through Saturday to wrap up the regular season before we go to Hoover for the SEC tournament. That's going to do it for us, wrapping up a long day of baseball. Thanks so much for tuning in and sticking with us throughout the day. It was a long day of ball, but Ole Miss ends up splitting the doubleheader. They lose 18-5 in the opener against the Texas A&M Aggies, but they come back, bounce back nicely with a 6-5 triumph over the Aggies in the nightcap. For David Callum and Brad Henderson, I'm Dave Pulaski. Thanks so much for tuning in. Enjoy the rest of your Mother's Day weekend. We will talk to you on Tuesday night for the matchup with UT Martin. And as always, hotty toddy.
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10: Fox News, I'm Chris DeMeo. U.S. allies are now lending a helping hand in the Strait of Hormuz.
11: Senior British officials tell Fox the HMS Dragon Type 45 destroyer now is in the Gulf to protect ships in the waterway. The U.K.'s Ministry of Defense today explains that the ship will support efforts to clear mines and, again, protect ships.
7: Hello, I'm Gary Jolly from the Hogan.
10: France is also sending an aircraft carrier to the region. A pedestrian is struck and killed on the runway by a plane at Denver International Airport as it was taking off Friday night. The incident causing a brief engine fire with smoke in the cabin.
12: Airbus A321.

0: Payne and Jackson and Ridgeland. 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
1: Boomball is coming to Central Mississippi this summer. 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Both teams boast former minor league college baseball players along with former softball stars. The two-hour extravaganza will include trick plays, a home run challenge, a light show, fireworks, and big personalities to make for one unforgettable experience for families in attendance. 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
1: My guest is Don Ecker. We're talking about moon photographs and a lot more. We're also following a mysterious signal on 39, make that 3390. That's 3.390. Here's one of zillions that I'm getting. It's being heard all over. Calibrated receiver with a WaveTech 3000 signal generator. 3.390 megahertz Longmire antenna, 100 and DX160 receiver. Signal strength in the Bay Area, Santa Clara, is 20 microvolts. Wow. As you know, that's a bunch. And that's kind of typical of what I'm getting. Just slamming in all over the place, whatever it is. It's interesting. Remember, folks, listen to that signal during the day. It's the only way we're going to get a real reading on where this might be. I heard it during the day here in the high desert, which I should not have. So we'll try and figure out exactly where it's coming from. In a moment, Don Ecker will be right back. We'll continue talking about the moon and, of course, much more.
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1: Well, all right, I'm getting hundreds of responses on this signal. And many are saying they hear two signals, and I agree with that. First signal.

0: Well, you hear, this is from West Virginia, by the way. Very, very strong in West Virginia. Second signal following is much weaker and appears to be repeated over and over. Perhaps some of your listeners involved in the digital modes can identify one or both of them. I cannot. It sounds digital. That's the only reference point I can give you for it. It sounds digital, but I don't have the slightest idea. And here we have this story saying it's HARP. HARP denying it's HARP. And Bernard Eastland, Dr. Eastland, saying it might be high pass at Fairbanks, Norwegian, or perhaps the Russians. Interesting stuff. Once again, here is Don Ecker. But again, Don, I hate to harp on this, pun intended, I suppose, but I just, you know, it seems to me that it would be in the national interest to announce something like this, whether it was A, previous civilization, or B, aliens. Or, I suppose, let's add one more. Let's add a C. Something we're doing now. But it doesn't seem like that. Does it to you, or is that what you believe? Something.
1: Well, I'm glad you asked that, Art, because I was going to try to pull you back to that. Because during the break, I was sitting here thinking about a better answer than I gave you before the break about why the secrecy.
0: Yeah.
1: Three things immediately come to my mind. Okay?
0: Sure.
1: Number one. About 7 or 8 years ago, I had a call from Dick Hoagland.
0: Yes?
1: Asking me if I could assist him and Dr. Stan McDaniel.
0: Yes?
1: While McDaniel was preparing a critique of NASA in reference with the Cydonia question.
0: Sure.
1: And they asked me if I would look, if I could locate a document that they thought had been prepared for the then brand new NASA back in the early 60s that dealt with the peaceful pursuit of exploration of outer space. I found the document. It was a document prepared for the then brand new NASA by the Brookings Institute. And in this document, among some of the people that assisted in writing this, and it's several hundred pages in length, was Margaret Mead. Now, that's a very, very famous name in anthropology, okay?
0: Yes.
1: And Margaret Mead, among others, pointed several things out, that once we go to space, what happens if and when we encounter either the remnants of an extraterrestrial civilization or actual ETs?
0: Yes.
1: Their fear was, as is outlined in the Brookings document, that every culture and society on our planet, going back into our history, that has encountered a more technologically advanced culture or society, ultimately ended up being destroyed and absorbed.
0: That is true.
1: And some of the items that they pointed out were when the Spanish conquistadors entered Central and South America, what happened to those, actually, those wonderful, brilliant, really elevated societies. They were all destroyed.
0: Yeah, you don't even have to go back that far. Actually,
1: no.
0: There have been tribes discovered in the outback and in South America that have never encountered civilization. Inevitably, they are destroyed by their brush with civilization.
1: So the fear was, if we encounter a technologically advanced extraterrestrial society, this potentially could happen to us.
0: We couldn't handle it.
1: Well, I personally think today we could. We've been...
0: No, that is what Brookings said. I mean, you're right.
1: Yes,
0: but isn't there a difference? Well, for example, when I have Seth Shostak on, you know, from SETI, he said, you know, if we get a signal, how would the public handle it? It would depend on what it is. If it was a signal that came across zillions of light years and took a long time to get here, there would be one reaction. If it was something hanging between here and the moon... and it was a ship out there, then you'd have Orson Welles time. So it would be a very different kind of reaction depending on what the news was.
1: Well, I'll tell you, I would like to, before the end of the program, I would like to discuss SETI with you.
0: Oh, no, but you see how it relates, the analogy relates to what you're saying. If it's an old, if it's evidence of an old alien civilization,
1: yes.
0: I think we could probably handle that with some disruption. If it's something going on there now with
1: aliens...
0: And let's
1: be straight, Art, let's be straight, that SETI, a number of signals have been detected. They've never been announced because they haven't been repeated. But there have been anomalous signals
0: yes,
1: that SETI has picked up. But I wanted to get back to this secrecy thing.
0: Yes.
1: The second reason is a name that you or your listeners should be familiar with. If you're not, I highly, highly recommend that you get his book. His name is Paul Hill, who was a very, very prominent NASA scientist, engineer.
0: Who died.
1: Who is now dead, yes.
0: And left records.
1: Well, his book was written posthumously.
0: Mm-hmm.
1: His daughter had it published. But in there, prior to NASA becoming NASA, NASA was originally NACA, which is the National Advisory Committee for Aeronautics. Now,
0: right.
1: Paul Hill was not just some egghead. He was one of the reasons that we won the Second World War. He was very instrumental in helping design and get built the P-47 Thunderbolt, one of our premier aircraft during the Second World War.
0: Right.
1: Now, Hill had a tremendous sighting of the UFO phenomena about the same time as the infamous Washington, D.C. overflights in 1952.
0: Right.
1: This was very prominently reported by Captain Ed Ruppelt of Project Blue Book, although at the time he only described Paul Hill as an NACA bigwig, because when Hill had this sighting, he went to his supervisors, his superiors. The NACA, the NACA director at that time, was a gentleman by the name of U.L. Dryden, and Dryden told Paul Hill that, number one, their official position was UFOs are non-existent. Therefore, he could not talk about this, because if he did, he'd be out of the agency. They made that crystal clear to Paul Hill. Later, when NACA became NASA, the same people remained in charge with the same policy. So, since day one, NASA's policy has been that we don't talk about UFOs, period.
0: Mm-hmm.
1: That's number two. The third thing that I thought about while we were on break mm-hmm. concerned the infamous University of Colorado UFO study, also known as the Condon Committee. Now, when the Air Force was actually shopping for a university to take over this study, and they still hadn't yet decided on who was going to run it, there was a gentleman by the name of Robert Lowe, who in a memo was discussing what some of the problems may be if this study was taken over. One of the people that he talked to was a gentleman by the name of Lewis Branscombe. There were a number of other very prominent people in science and technology in those days that they also talked to. But Branscombe's idea about UFOs was, look, we can't become involved with this, because if they turn out to be real, we're going to look foolish.
0: Mm-hmm.
1: Now, you've got to think about the scientific ethics and honesty of a position like that. It's obvious that something has been going on for a very long time. The bottom line is, there are actually a number of bottom lines, Art. One is, if we acknowledge that this is real, how are we going to explain to the public 50-plus years of lying and deceit? That's number one. Number two, the national security considerations. I know from my research that for years, UFOs have shown an inordinate interest in areas with nuclear facilities.
0: Absolutely true.
1: Mm-hmm. Areas where nuclear weapons are stored.
0: Correct.
1: In one very famous case that took place in the Dakotas in the mid-1970s,
0: very
1: and it was detailed
0: it. Mm-hmm.
1: by Larry Fawcett and Barry Greenwood in their superb book, the UFO, I believe it was the UFO cover-up, in their superb book, in one case, a UFO entered a nuclear storage facility and actually destroyed the weapon. They had to replace the weapon. How did Greenwood and Fawcett discover this? Using the Freedom of Information Act request. The entire missile had to be replaced. Now, if the public suddenly became aware that this was not Looney Tunes.
0: Panic City.
1: Sure.
0: Panic City. I know.
1: Well, it could be Panic City.
0: So, really, you're suggesting then that of the three possibilities I named, previous civilization, aliens, and something that we're doing now, you'd probably say something that is happening now. In other words, something very contemporary. They could talk, I think, about an ancient civilization, a find of an ancient civilization, don't you? Just as they could in SETI, if the signal was very old and took zillions of years to get here. But if it's happening right now, and it's disabling nuclear weapons or whatever other mischief is going on, and they can't explain it, then I agree with you, they would not tell us.
1: Now, you know, we discussed what happened with NASA Ames when these photographs were taken up to Dr. Natalie Cabral.
0: Right.
1: And after agreeing to go on, she looked at the photographs,
0: said
1: and
0: no
1: they
0: thanks.
1: Backed out. Now,
0: yep.
1: It's not up to me, or it shouldn't be up to me to ask, you know, hey, Don, why did they do that? They should be asked and should have been asked by UPN, why are you backing out of this broadcast after you agreed to go on? You didn't like the proof? You didn't like the photographs? Or what is it? You're afraid of being embarrassed?
0: Well,
1: I
0: think
1: this actually shows something?
0: Yeah, afraid of being embarrassed or afraid that, you know, it's a close-up of something that's interpretive, and I, as a NASA person, am never going to be able to explain it satisfactorily, ever. It's just an interpretive thing, and it looks like the back of a satellite dish or whatever, but, you know, that...
1: Well, there's a big difference, Art, between not being able to look at something and say specifically what this is or what it isn't, but it's something else to hide it behind a wall of deceit and deception, which is, in effect, what NASA has been doing for a very long time, especially with photographic evidence showing anomalies.
0: Well, I certainly agree that our not going back to the moon in all this time is extremely suspect.
1: But then when we did go back, it was the Department of Defense.
0: Defense, yes.
1: Now look, you and I both know, and I think probably most of the listening audience knows, that our satellite technology is beyond belief.
0: Sure it is.
1: They can from thousands of miles out in orbit,
0: I know,
1: can photograph things the size literally of a pack of cigarettes,
0: I know,
1: laying on the ground.
0: I know.
1: Now, how many of those lunar photographs that you or anybody else has really taken a look at show that clarity? You never see it. You never see it, Art.
0: No, it's true. You don't.
1: And there's a reason for that. Now, getting to what the reason is something else. What are they not showing the public? And I've had testimony from a number of people that I've talked to that have seen some of these photographs that I think pretty much explain what that is.
0: The real high-res photographs.
1: The high-resolution photographs, that's mm-hmm. correct.
0: No, folks, he's right about showing something the size of a pack of cigarettes, reading license plates, all that kind of thing. They can do that. I, on a regular basis, monitor the NOAA satellites, constellation of low Earth orbiting satellites, for weather. And they intentionally detune the resolution on those photographs so that you can see the weather, but you can't see much else. Occasionally, they've had it miscalibrated, and you can see buildings. You can see all kinds of things. But they intentionally miscalibrate it. And Don Ecker is saying they've intentionally miscalibrated the photographs that are released to the public. And he's right about the resolution capability. So, yeah, I guess you could suggest, and you are, that they are hiding something that we could not digest, something that would ruin our institutions, ruin our religious faith or beliefs, I don't know, or something just related to national security, or maybe a secret perpetuated just because it's perpetuated. In other words, there was a reason 30 years ago to hide it. Maybe no reason today, except you don't want to admit you told a lie.
1: Or all of the above.
0: Or all of the above. Hmm.
1: All of the above. You know, what you mentioned about the possibility of disrupting organized religion is also, I think, an
0: sure.
1: important consideration. This Brookings document that I located, Art, they discussed in the document two groups of peoples that would be adversely affected by the admission that we uncovered extraterrestrial life. One group was engineers and scientists. Would be, according to the wording in the document, devastated. The second group of people that would be electrified, that would be amazed and who knows what else, were fundamentalist religious peoples. Now, they didn't specify Muslims, Christians, Jews, but anyone with a fundamentalist bent. Now, I've always been somewhat amazed at that, because I would think that this would only show the true glory of a creator, that there would be life strewn across the cosmos. But apparently they felt at that time, 1961, that it would somehow disturb the status quo as far as religions were concerned.
0: Well, suppose there was definitive information with regard to creation that didn't quite gel with Genesis.
1: Well,
0: might be a problem there.
1: It's funny you should mention that, because in the very next issue of UFO Magazine, we are taking a look at Darwinism, and as we're calling it, the death of Darwinism. There seems to be a design of the human being, that human beings were designed. Now, make of that what you will. Darwin's Black Box was a book that's in the last year or two has been published. The author's name is, I forget his first name, his last name is Behe, where he shows in this book, Darwin's Black Box, how the human form and the human structure, he believes, was designed. Now, if you go that far, if you take that step, I'll tell you, you're really opening up a can of worms with the public today, because what you're indicating or what you're saying is that the human race, Homo sapiens sapien, somewhere along the line was genetically engineered. Now, whether that was by a deity, a supreme deity, or perhaps some point in the last several million years, visitors that may have come to this planet, opening up a true can of worms.
0: Pretty important question. They just finished unraveling the human genome.
1: Yes.
0: And really, it's interesting because they may have opened their own can of worms. The genome was not as complicated as they thought, didn't take as many years as they thought. However, now that it's all unraveled, they're suggesting that the real magic may not be in the specific genome, but the interaction between the various genes in a human being's makeup, and that interaction may be where all the real magic occurs. Now, if that's true, they've got combinations beyond all ability to calculate. So the whole thing may be sort of up in smoke, blown sky high, if you will. Hold on, Don. We'll be right back. There's more coming. This is Coast to Coast AM.
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1: Good morning from the high desert. Don Ecker of UFO Magazine is my guest. We're discussing moon photographs and a whole lot more. If you'd like to join us, I'm going to open the line shortly and let you ask Don questions. I presume you've been to my website, haven't you? www.artbell.com. Take a look at the photographs, particularly the one of the tracked rock. The rock that jumped up out of a crater and rolled across the face of the moon. And then the others, you let me know what you think. Sometimes when I look, I say, hey,

0: Other times when I've got somebody like Don Ecker or Richard Hoagland who says, hey, look a little closer, will you? And I do, and then all of a sudden I see what they see, and then I'm not so sure anymore.
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0: Back into the night we go, with a crack of lightning and the rumble of thunder, and Don Ecker on the phone. Hi, Don.
1: Hey, Art. We're still here.
0: Okay. That's always a good observation. We're still here. We are still here, even though things are getting pretty strange. Want to take some phone calls and see what's out there?
1: Well, before we do, let me mention one of the other photographs on there and give you a little background behind it. And then, sure, let's go ahead and
0: all right, let me give me a chance like everybody else is going to do. They're going to all race right back up to the site now. And so let me do the same thing and race back up to the site. It's www.artbell.com, and I'll lead you right through it, folks, if you're going up there now. Open your browser. Go to my website. And when you get there, you click on Program, and then Tonight's Guest Info. Then you go down to Don Ecker's name, and you'll see moon photos. Click on those. Which one do you want me to go to, Don?
1: Mare Crisium.
0: Let's see. Mare Crisium. Here it is. I've got it. Okay.
1: Third one down,
0: yes,
1: I believe.
0: And a big circle.
1: Yes. Now,
0: around what looks to me like rocks, Don.
1: Right. Look to the side of the circle about 9 o'clock.
0: Oh,
1: you'll,
0: yes,
1: see an arrow.
0: I see the arrow.
1: Now, back in 1953, the science editor for the New York Herald Tribune newspaper was a fellow by the name of John J. O'Neill. Okay? Now, in July of 1953... O'Neill, who was an amateur astronomer, went outside, set up his telescope, and was doing some lunar observations. And Mare Crisium was the area that he was observing. Mm. And much to his surprise, as he was looking at Mare Crisium, on the photograph where you see the circle,
0: yes,
1: off to the side, he saw what he described as a bridge, which was spanning the rim of the crater. Now, he observed this for several hours and was shocked to see it. He had never seen it before. In all his lunar observing, he had never seen anything like this.
0: Why is that just not a crevasse? I mean, why do you interpret that to be a bridge?
1: Well, for one reason, it's over 12 miles in length. It's a straight line. And if you blow the picture up, and you can on your website, because I scanned these at pretty high DPI.
0: That's right, I can.
1: You can see sunlight streaming beneath the end of the bridge. It's spanning over the rim of the crater.
0: Right.
1: Now, let me give you the rest of the background on this. So O'Neill was shocked to see this, and he did something that was very, very ethical, what many people in his position would not have done. He reported it to the American Astronomical Society, or the Lunar and Planetary Observers. And as he expected, within the next month, he was attacked by a number of astronomers that said, hey, you're crazy, you're full of blueberry muffins, there's no such thing up there. Mm. However, the attacks ceased a month later when two British authorities, world-renowned, verified his observations. Dr. H.P. Wilkins and Patrick Moore, who's probably one of the most famous living astronomers today. They both told him that, hey, or they both told the public, hey, there really is something there. Now, how it got there is anybody's guess. But what's even more astonishing with this photograph is if you look at the crater where the bridge is,
0: yes,
1: you follow the rim around, you'll come to another arrow between the 9 and 10 o'clock position.
0: That's
1: on
0: right.
1: The rim of the crater.
0: I see it.
1: Look right underneath the arrow. You will see a structure there, Art, that the first time I saw it about 7 or 8 years ago, it literally took my breath away. I call it the castle wall. It has all the appearance of being artificially constructed, but what's really odd about this, it has something extending out of the wall, like on a spar or a beam,
0: yeah,
1: and on the very end of it is a round ball. Now, what that is anybody's guess. The person that first pointed this out to me was a fellow who had years of lunar observation under his belt, a man by the name of Jim Sylvan. And I, over the years, had done a number of programs and interviewed Jim about this, and he had a very interesting story he told me about a year and a half ago. He had taken this photograph down to a presentation given by Admiral Alan Shepard before Shepard passed away. And Shepard was giving a talk. I don't recall if Jim had told me it was after Shepard had written a book or something. But at any rate, at the end of this presentation, he went up to get Shepard to autograph a photograph for him.
0: Right.
1: And all these people were in there. They were talking to Shepard. He was giving autographs away. Jim got up to him, shook his hand, told him he had been a big fan and really, really admired what Shepard had done and, you know, his last mission, which was a lunar mission. And he asked him if he would sign a lunar photograph that he had. He pulled out this picture, handed it to Shepard. Shepard pulled his pen out, began to write his name, and Jim pointed to this structure that I just told you about.
0: Right.
1: And said, "By the way, sir, can you tell me what this is?" Shepard looked down at the photograph. Apparently, according to Jim Sylvan, he recognized this thing. Jim told me that he turned white, handed the picture back to him, turned around, and walked away. Now, that's an anecdotal story. I was not there to see it, but I know Jim Sylvan, have known him for years, have never known Sylvan to lie about anything, and seeing this photograph, which incidentally was taken on the Apollo 16 mission, I've got to ask myself, just what in the world is that, Art?
0: I don't have any answer, and I just have no answer. And I might imagine on his part, I'm playing the devil's advocate for you here, that when it was pointed out, when the specific thing was pointed out, he went to himself, oh, God, you know, another one of these, and just declined to sign.
1: Well, I mean, anything is possible.
0: I mean, he might have thought, well, you know, this fellow wants me to give weight to his claim about this object, so I'm not going to sign.
1: Well, no, actually he didn't. He simply asked him if he could explain what that structure was. You can see very clearly the shadow that this spar or this beam is casting across the base of that structure. Now, when I showed this on UPN, Tammy Taylor, the reporter, did the same thing. She said, well, I'm going to play the devil's advocate. How do I know that's not a rock? Well, when you look at it, it shows all the appearance of being artificially constructed. But once again, I mean, hey, I'll be the first person to admit this. Until we go back there, go to that place on the Mare Crisium crater, touch down, get out, and really take a look at it, we're not going to know.
0: No,
1: or
0: no. Yeah.
1: Until NASA or the Department of Defense releases the high-resolution photographs they have, because you know darn well they have that photographed.
0: Well, I do.
1: Perhaps they will.
0: I mean, your argument there is very good. We have incredible abilities now with our KH series of satellites, and who knows what has come after them that I don't know about, to look at very tiny things here on Earth. And so we could certainly do the same thing on the moon. Why? And then also, you're right, why would our Defense Department send a probe to the moon? Why would they do that? To do what?
1: Well, you've got to ask yourself, after 25 years and $20 billion 1960s dollars,
0: yeah,
1: we don't go to the moon.
0: Yep.
1: And when we do go back, it's the Department of Defense that goes back, Art, and take over 2 million photographs. Incidentally, how many of those have you seen online?
0: Not that many, actually.
1: And completely remap and re-photograph the entire moon. Now,
0: for what?
1: Exactly. What were they looking for? I mean, the only reason that makes sense to me, and when I was in Vietnam, I was involved with intelligence gathering.
0: Mm-hmm.
1: Why do you go back and re-photograph a place several times? You want to see what, if anything, changed about this. Is, for example, are there new buildings in there? Have they moved trucks or tanks in there?
0: New buildings.
1: Are they setting up a facility for troops or whatever? That's
0: all of that would be a really big problem. Any of that would be a big problem on the moon. All right, let's take a few calls and bounce things around. First-time caller line, you are on the air with Don Ecker. Hi.
2: Yeah, hi. This is Bob.
0: Hi, Bob.
2: Hi. I've got a question. For a period of time when I was on in Hawaii, and I think this was Maui, Kauai, one of the islands, there's an area that's called President Kennedy's Head. I don't know if you're familiar with it, but there's an area you come to, and you look through this tube. And you have to look through the tube, because if you're just looking off toward the horizon, you don't see anything. But if you if you look through this tube, the tube takes you to one specific point of a rock face. And when you look at the one part that you see through the tube, you see this natural occurrence of what you would swear was somebody having chiseled President Kennedy's head out of the face of the rock. And I'm not talking about...
0: I hear you.
2: It reminds you of... I mean, it looks like...
0: I hear you. In other words, enough rocks in enough places planet-wide or moon-wide, and eventually you find all kinds of things that look like stuff.
2: Absolutely.
0: Yeah, I'm with you, and Don's really with you, too.
1: I have no disagreement with that. That's true. But then you come across something like that photograph with the two, according to NASA, rolling boulders that rolled up and out of basically holes in the ground and left a very distinctive tread mark behind them. Now, that, I don't know about you, Bob. Maybe you can explain that. That, to me, simply does not make sense. My entire point of working on this book and working with these photographs, researching this story, is to try to get some answers out. Because up to this point, I think it's very safe to say that in matters like this, our agency, NASA, supposedly the most open federal bureaucracy in American government, has been less than forthcoming about not only this, but a lot of other things.
0: Well, maybe Bob can answer some of the questions, the harder ones we've been pondering. Bob, why do you think we haven't been back to the moon in 30 years?
2: Well, you know, I think that there's a lot of people who think that we've wasted our money and that politically it's not the expedient thing to do so that the politicians don't move forward. I mean, in other words, why is it that we don't fund looking for near-Earth objects that could destroy the Earth?
0: It's the laugh factor. That's another good question. All right, why would the Department of Defense send a satellite to the moon after we had been there and declared it uninteresting, if that's why we haven't been back for 30 years?
2: You know, I thought about that as you were talking about it, and I'm thinking, what is there that somebody else, like another nation, like maybe the USSR, like Russia, could have done over the past 30 years that might have affected or might have involved the moon that maybe we didn't know all about? Maybe over the last 10 years we learned more about it?
1: Well, let me address that, Bob. This nation, the American government, has in geosynchronous orbit, covering the entire span of the globe, a series of satellites called the DSP-1, okay?
2: Mm-hmm.
1: That satellite continuously scans all parts of the globe looking for, among other things, ICBM launches. It can detect everything from optical light to X-rays. I don't know if you recall back in the late 1970s or right around 1980, there was some speculation that South Africa set off an atomic device.
0: I remember.
1: You remember that?
0: Yep.
1: That was detected by the DSP-1 satellite. Now, my point in mentioning this is, had the former Soviet Union, now the CIS, had they have had a manned mission that went to the moon, we would have known about it. If no one else would have known about it, the Department of Defense, the NSA,
0: sure,
1: and the Central Intelligence Agency would have known about it.
0: Definitely.
2: But who's to say that they didn't know about it, and they still needed to send this reconnaissance craft to the moon, but they're not going to tell us that?
1: Well, if the Russians would have gotten up there, do you seriously believe that they would not have trumpeted it to the whole world?
2: Depends on what they were doing.
1: Well, just to get there is quite an accomplishment.
0: Sure.
1: And I would have to say, and let's not lose sight of the fact, there are a heck of a lot of other countries around the world that would probably have talked about this. Right now, China, Communist China, is working feverishly,
0: yes,
1: to get a manned space program going.
0: Yes.
1: The Japanese are. The Japanese are talking about going to the moon. It's going to be very interesting in the next 3 to 5 years to find out if the Japanese make it or not.
0: Well, is very interesting because Japanese don't have the same sort of religious faith concerns about revelation of others that we do. Has that occurred to anybody?
2: Do you know what's so hard for me in looking at all of this is that with with all the goings on and everything that we see from day to day, I say somewhere there is the smoking gun. In fact, there should be hundreds or thousands of smoking guns. You can watch America's Funniest Home Videos, and you pick up little pieces of things that nobody ever would have thought that somebody could have caught on tape, but because there's so much information gathering,
0: right,
2: and we get so close,
0: right,
2: but we never get all the way there.
1: There is, and it's been broadcast for a good 10-plus years. Don't lose sight of all the television programs in the last 10 years that made this subject a mainstay. Programs like Hard Copy, programs like A Current Affair, programs like Unsolved Mysteries. And the bottom line is, the second you put UFO on the label, it's basically consigned to the round file by the mainstream media. You know, back in 1989, my very first public appearance on this subject was on Larry King Live, in connection with the sightings that were taking place in the USSR in the city of Voronezh.
0: Mm-hmm.
1: Okay?
0: Yes.
1: And this made such a splash in the Western press that all the major networks covered this story because TASS reported it. You know, like I stated on King's program, TASS is not known or was not known for its sense of humor.
0: No.
1: But yet, every major media outlet that covered this story, Art, covered it with a smirk and their tongue planted firmly in cheek.
0: Oh,
1: this subject, it doesn't matter what this subject is about, it has never been treated respectfully. Now, there's a reason for that. And the reason can be plainly traced back to January of 1953. And if we have time, I'd be happy to talk about it. But this has been a plan that's been in operation since 53, and there's a very, very definite MO behind it.
0: Well, we'll have time after the top of the hour, Don. I've tasted some of that myself. I wrote a book called The Coming Global Superstorm, went on the Today Show, and got knocked around for it.
1: Yes.
0: And then a year later, all of a sudden, it's all over the mainstream press. CNN today running stories warning how awful the weather is going to be getting, that coastal cities are going to be inundated. All of a sudden, it's breaking all over the place. So I've had a taste of that, kind of getting laughed at, droids of humor. I've had it all. Believe me, I've had it all. So I know the press does do that. Hold on, Don. Don Ecker from UFO Magazine is my guest, and he's certainly right about the press. And the UFO label brings the same kind of chuckle at the end, even if they treat the beginning of the story fairly seriously. They end it with a laugh, which means that you're supposed to be laughing too. Well, some of this may not be a laughing matter. A lot of it may not be a laughing matter. So keep an open mind, folks, and stay tuned. This is Coast to Coast AM.
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10: Fox News, I'm Deborah Valentine. Iran is threatening to attack a U.S. base in the Middle East if more Iranian vessels are attacked. This as the U.S. military continues to block the Strait of Hormuz as part of Operation Epic Fury.
11: The warning aired on Iranian state TV. It comes one day after the U.S. struck two Iranian oil tankers and as the U.S. waits for Iran's response on a peace proposal.
10: Fox's Molly Line reporting. A possible boat explosion at a popular Florida tourist attraction Saturday injures at least 11 people. Miami-Dade Fire and Rescue Battalion Chief Juan Arias on scene.
12: On arrival, our units found multiple patients with various injuries, some burned, some minor injuries.
10: Victims' conditions are unknown at this time. The cause of the incident is under investigation. 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

0: Video from CNN's First of All podcast. As for Republican lawmakers, some are saying a redrawn congressional map could be beneficial short-term, but long-term, it may reduce their chances of winning. 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
0: Mississippi school districts like Marshall County and Jefferson Davis County recently started using cell phone pouches, requiring students to lock away their phones during academic hours. A new national study shows just how effective the method is.
3: The study by the National Bureau of Economic Research found schools with stricter rules on cell phone use, like requiring devices be stored away in pouches, did see meaningful drops in cell phone usage during school hours. The study looked at bans between 2019 and this year and found that after bans took effect, student suspensions increased by an average of 16%, but disciplinary issues faded after the first year of the ban. The authors also concluded there was no meaningful change in test scores as a result of cell phone bans, writing they found little evidence of effects on school attendance, self-reported classroom attention, or perceived online bullying.
0: That was Fox's Jessica Rosenthal reporting for Super Talk News. I'm JT Mitchell.
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1: Don Ecker from UFO Magazine is my guest. 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

0: back into the night. Don Ecker is my guest. He's been researching UFOs for years and much more. If you have a question for him, this would be a good hour for you to get through. Don, you're back on the air again.
1: All right.
0: When is your book going to be out, Don?
1: Well, we're hoping it's going to be out later this year. But, you know, when you're talking about items like this, about the moon, about the UFO subject in general art, what we're really talking about is items of national security. And where national security is involved, one can never be sure of what the truth is. You know, I just had pointed out to me that going all the way back to the very beginning of our space race, back when we were still launching Atlas rockets off, one of the first missions that was sent up, the public was told it was a weather satellite, mm-hmm. when, in fact, it was an early prototype of a spy satellite.
0: Right.
1: These kind of things, the public is continuously being lied to about items that affect national security. And what could be more potentially destructive to national security than the fact that we have encountered someone from somewhere else? You've got to admit, if nothing else, that would cause a lot of people in government, very high people, to raise their eyebrows and be very concerned about this.
0: It certainly would. Here's George, who writes, isn't it possible, Don, that the top of the item on the upside, uphill side of the track fell off, referring now to the rolling rock, and rolled downhill and made that track? Heating and cooling can cause boulders to crack. I hope you have time to ask about it. Well, I do.
1: Is it possible? Well, I guess I would have to say it's possible. Is it probable? I would have to go with this, along with what NASA said, that these objects rolled up and out of the crater. If it would have been something, I think, that would have been that easily explained, NASA would have been very quick to point that out. Because with what they've said here, it basically begs more questions than it answers.
0: All right. Back to the lines. East of the Rockies, you're on the air with Don Ecker. Good morning.
2: Yeah, I'm doing some more art and guy. My questions are basically with the probably propulsion units within our on Earth, like pulse detonation.
0: Well, I'm not even following you, caller. I'm sorry. You're asking about propulsion.
2: What I'm asking is if Guy has any information that he can provide to us pertaining to the pulse detonation engine that is being tested, as well as any information that he may have concerning the Admiral Emmons work on the magnetic field engine that is cooled several thousand degrees Kelvin and basically is an anti-gravity device that many people are seeing that is the
0: All right, we'll ask about that. The anti-gravity, what do you know about that? Any research that you know of that's going on?
1: Sure. Not more than about a year or so ago, there were some experiments that were taking place in Europe where a type of magnetics was employed that neutralized gravity. I'm trying to remember now if that was Sweden or Norway.
0: Yeah, it didn't neutralize gravity. I believe that they detected a weight change in the objects being...
1: No, I'm talking about within this gravity field, they were actually able to suspend large, heavy objects.
0: I remember a couple of objects that were, in fact, suspended. I don't know if they were large, heavy objects, but they did suspend a couple. I remember that from Europe, too. He asked about a pulse detonation.
1: It was in Finland, as a matter of fact.
0: Finland, that was it, right.
1: Yeah.
0: A pulse detonation engine.
1: I know very little about that. I do know that trails from craft that were supposedly powered by this type of engine have been sighted. A number of people have taken photographs. Look like
0: donuts.
1: Donuts on a rope.
0: Yes.
1: Very unusual contrail that these craft left behind. And apparently, craft that are still, basically hiding behind a rather tall security classification. So, as far as anything more than that, I know very little.
0: Okay. West of the Rockies, you're on the air with Don Ecker and Art Bell. Good morning.
3: Good morning, gentlemen.
0: Hi.
1: Good morning.
3: Yeah, I was wondering, during a lunar eclipse about 2 years ago, up on the northern hemisphere, just say northeast of the Sea of Tranquility, as the sun was coming back across the limb, I caught a really hellacious reflection, and it wasn't the sun going spilling into a crater. It was an outright reflection. Any idea what that could have been?
0: Oh, many people see those, don't they, Don?
1: Yeah, they're basically called translunar phenomena.
0: Ah.
1: I wish I could answer with authority what those things are. This is part of the research that I've been involved in. Are you online? Can you go on the web?
3: I can tomorrow.
1: Okay. I would suggest that you put into a search engine something like Google.
0: Mm-hmm.
1: Put into the search engine NASA Technical Report 277.
3: 277.
1: It's up on the web. This is the report that was prepared for NASA during the Apollo program that details 400 years of these types of occurrences that actually go back in history much, much further than 400 years. But these are actual events that NASA's cataloged. We're talking about hundreds and hundreds of events.
0: Mm-hmm.
1: And you're going to see that this was something that was not nearly as unusual as you might have been led to believe initially.
3: Because when I saw that, Hoagland immediately came to mind.
1: Mm-hmm.
3: And second of all, I hate to be the smart aleck in the crowd, but it was the Velas that discovered that eruption off South Africa.
1: Who?
3: The Velas, V-E-L-A. They were built by TRW.
1: Not DSP?
3: No, sir. Those were the next generation.
1: Well, DSP actually has been in operation since the early 70s.
0: Mm-hmm.
1: One of the people that used to work at Aerojet, a gentleman that that I've over the years have interviewed several times, was a fellow by the name of Lee Graham, who basically made a nuisance out of himself with Freedom of Information Act requests about the DSP spy satellite.
3: Oh yeah.
1: And one of the things that Graham discovered was he was trying to prove that the DSP could detect unidentified flying objects within the Earth's atmosphere. Mm-hmm. Discovered that back in the early 70s, the DSP was identifying meteorites that flew into the Earth's atmosphere. So
3: giving off their own magnetic
1: I'm not
3: going
1: to argue that it wasn't the DSP that detected that flash off of South Africa, but that was my understanding.
3: Mm-hmm. Okay, well, thank you so much, gentlemen, and
0: good
3: morning to you both.
0: Thank you very much for the call, and take care. First time caller line, your turn.
4: I just wanted to have a kind of a two-part question, and it's related to Mars. Is that okay if I ask that question?
0: Sure.
4: Okay. First of all, Don, when do you think we would probably send a manned mission to Mars? And the second question would be, would it be a repeat of sending the manned missions to the moon? We'd watch them more closely this time, obviously, but do you think they're going to, like, pull the wool over our eyes again?
1: Okay, back in the early and mid-1980s, it was not well known here in the West, but NASA and the Soviet Space Agency were tentatively planning the possibility of a manned mission to Mars sometime after 2012, 2013, somewhere in that area. And along with those plans, Russia prepared, the Soviet Union, at that time it was still the USSR, prepared two probes to go to Mars. They were Phobos 1 and Phobos 2. And I, just through the purest luck, ended up being advised about this by a very good friend of mine, a gentleman that you may be aware of, a fellow by the name of Zachariah Sitchin.
4: Yes, very. I read his book.
1: Sitchin wrote a book called, well, he wrote a number of books.
4: Yeah,
1: the book in particular was a book titled Genesis Revisited.
4: Mm-hmm.
1: And in that particular book, he talked about one of the Phobos craft that encountered a huge anomaly while it was in orbit around Mars. Now, just about that time, former Soviet Air Force Colonel Dr. Marina Popovich was coming over to the United States. And Dr. Popovich had formerly been married to General Pavel Popovich, who was the first Soviet cosmonaut to rendezvous with another craft while in orbit back in, I think it was 1962. And I was going down to Arizona where she was going to be speaking at a conference with the intention of interviewing her. I ended up doing that over a two-day period. And she told me a lot of very amazing stuff. She was over here primarily talking about UFO events that were happening in the former USSR. And during this 2 days, it was on the second day that I asked her about the Soviet Phobos mission. Now, Popovich was absolutely shocked that I knew anything about it. And as I was to discover, the Russians launched these probes in July of 1988. NASA was a very large part of this mission. As a matter of fact, all the telemetry coming back from the probes were being fed through Goldstone. And NASA had a number of scientific experiments on board the Russian craft. Now, as these two craft took off, the Russians lost their first probe, Phobos 1, roughly a month or so after liftoff. They blamed that loss on a combination of both computer and human error. However, the second craft got to Mars. And it was in January of 89 when it took up an orbiting position around Mars. Now, they were doing a lot of things. They were taking photographs. This particular craft also had on board a very powerful Russian laser. Very powerful. Now, what the plan was that NASA and the Russians hoped that if they, in fact, put together a joint mission after beginning of this century, the 21st century, that they would use one of the Martian moons, actually a moonlet, Phobos, as a base. The plan was to send a craft out with the cosmonauts and astronauts on board, dock on the Phobos moon, and then use that as a stepping stone to go down to Mars. Now, one of the things they wanted to find out is, what exactly is Phobos made out of? You know, if you go back and check the history, you'll find out that late 50s, early 1960s, there was a heck of a controversy over whether Phobos may have been a huge artificial object. It was the Russians that originally brought this idea to the forefront because of the very peculiar orbit that the Martian moonlet Phobos is in. It's in a retrograde orbit, and some very other odd things about Phobos and the other moonlet, Deimos. Now, the craft was to go into orbit around the moon, Phobos. The Russians wanted to fire the laser into the moonlet, analyze the gases. The NASA experiments on board were going to be flown down to the surface of Phobos itself. Now, while all this was going on, suddenly something happened that was totally unexpected. Phobos was taking a series of photographs. When something came into the picture, mm-hmm. It took one final photograph when this object struck their craft. It turned it into a spinner. Now, that's beyond any argument. That happened. The Russians themselves said that something struck their craft.
0: Actually, didn't they? They literally got a shot of this thing just as it was about to impact, didn't they?
1: Yes.
0: Yes.
1: I was able to get that picture from Popovich. She was going back to Russia, was coming back in June. This took place around April.
0: Do you have that picture now?
1: Oh, yes.
0: Can you would you send that to me?
1: I could, sure.
0: Could you?
1: Sure.
0: I've really wanted that photo for a long time.
1: You mean you've never seen it? We, as a matter of fact, carried that picture in UFO magazine.
0: Fire it to me.
1: I will do that.
0: All right.
1: So let me get back to the story.
0: Please.
1: Now, the craft, according to the Russians, was struck by something. They ruled out being hit by a meteorite. The only thing left was this huge anomaly. Now, the Russians claimed at Glavkosmos, their unmanned space center, that this object was, are you ready for this?
4: Yeah.
1: 25 kilometers in length and 1.5 kilometers in diameter. That computes to 1 mile in diameter, 15.5 miles long. This was just unbelievable. Now, after I showed that photo for the first time, as a matter of fact, it was on CNN again, I expected that we would get a lot of questions from news media around the country and around the world. It was basically virtually ignored.
0: Mm-hmm.
1: And this was an actual Soviet-Russian photograph of a 15.5-mile anomaly. Now, what made this anomaly so unusual, Art? It was like a huge, long cigar. I mean, it's obvious that it was not a rock or an asteroid or something like that. It was a very long cigar right off of the Phobos moon itself. Now, some of the skeptics later on tried to say that it was a computer glitch in the data stream is what caused this thing. But the photograph was taken in the infrared, and both the moonlit Phobos and this craft are virtually unmistakable. I'll be happy to send that to you tomorrow.
0: Thank you. I'll get it up on the website.
1: So the question is, what would that have been? Well, Sitchin, among others, have suggested that not only the moon, but Mars has an operating base of some type being utilized by visitors from somewhere else. And I guess we won't truly know until we go back there.
0: Caller, is that what you were curious about with regard to Mars? How's that for an answer?
4: That's I'm familiar with that story. Like I said, I've read Genesis Revisited. I've read most of Zachariah Sitchin's books. But I was curious when the U.S., when this fabled mission does end up going to Mars, will obviously the government is going to pull the wool over our eyes again? I mean, you, Don Ecker, and like Rich Hoagland, they're going to be watching this very closely because, I mean, they want to make sure everything's done, you know, tit for tat, making sure they're not being fooled again. So that's basically my question. Your opinion would be, what would they, you know,
1: if we go to Mars with a manned mission.
0: Big if. We're not even going back to the moon right now, much less Mars.
1: Let's not forget that between the United States and the former Soviet Union, there have been well over 30 attempts to reach the red planet. Out of all those attempts, only 8 have actually gotten there.
0: Right.
1: So, you know, let's face it, it's not good odds. And if we send somebody, I would imagine it won't be until well after perhaps 2020, maybe 2030.
0: Did you see Mission to Mars?
1: Yes.
0: Yes.
1: I did.
0: Were you surprised as I was? I mean, NASA was a very close consultant on that film.
1: I know.
0: And
1: I know.
0: Didn't it surprise you that not only was the face the main feature of the story about Mars itself, but it was the face with relation to aliens? I mean, I try to picture the NASA consultant finally figuring out what this was all about. How could NASA possibly have agreed to consult on a film that not only would be about the face, but about aliens?
1: Well, the only
0: that
1: thing
0: blew
1: that,
0: me away.
1: That makes sense, Art, is that they... I don't know this one way or the other, but they must have gotten a huge consulting fee. You know, I wanted to point out that over
0: enough money, it's okay?
1: Well, sure. Over the last 10 years, Congress has slashed the budget of NASA down below the bone. The only way they're still flying today, and this is a dirty little secret that most people don't want to talk about.
0: Yes?
1: They are flying today because they're getting money from the Department of Defense. I don't know how often you've noticed, or many people have noticed, but NASA over the years has been going very black.
0: All right, hold it right there. You're right about NASA going black. We'll be right back.
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1: My guest is Don Ecker. And by the way, that signal on 3.39 is still there. And therefore, I'm going to start the show in repeat in the next hour with the first hour so we can get that out to yet more people. I want to know what that signal is and where it's coming from. We'll get back to Don Ecker in a flash.
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0: now to Don Ecker, who is the UFO magazine guy. 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
0: Right.
1: They can also call toll-free.
0: Okay.
1: And we've done, over the years, a number of specials on the moon. We have two primary lunar issues right now that we wanted to make available because I was going to be doing this program. And if you're interested in either of those, because there's basically they're chocked full of information, the first one we did was back in March, April of 1995. That's, I forget now, Volume 10, Number 2. And much more recently, our Moon Secrets issue is Volume 14, Number 7. Either of those are available. If you buy one, it's $7.95. We'll ship it right out to you. If you want them both, it's only $14. And if you mention that you heard about it on the Art Bell Show, you take a subscription out for $19.99 for 1 year. We'll send you one free issue.
0: Mm.
1: So, you know, just for art and just tonight.
0: Very kind of you. All right, here we go again. First time caller line, you're on the air with Don Ecker.
2: Good morning, Art, and good morning, Don.
1: Good morning.
2: My question was, the anomaly that we see on the photos with the stone that is rolling across the lunar surface, is that anything similar to what they see in the Mojave Desert with very large stones that are traveling across the surface of the desert without being moved by machinery? And also, I have another question for Art when we're done with this one.
0: All right.
1: Okay, now, those particular cases you're talking about that take place out in the Mojave, I know a lot of people over the years have researched those. The research that I'm familiar with concerning the Mojave Desert moving stones is that when it rains out there, and it does rain, not often, but when it does, it rains a lot, there is some type of process that have caused these stones to move because of the water action. On the moon, of course, there's no weather, there's no moisture to speak of, and it doesn't explain how these things came up and out of a crater. And when you look at the larger of those two objects, I am convinced, number one, that is not a rolling stone or rock, that it is some type of equipment. What makes me think that is when you look very close, you can almost see the axles coming out of the side of that and the very unusual tread that it's leaving in the lunar dust.
2: Yep, I can see that. So the correlation, it's not similar with, it's not water moving the stones on the lunar surface, and so the action would not be the same as what we're seeing in the Mojave Desert then?
1: That's my speculation, that's mm-hmm. correct.
2: Even as large as the stones are that are being moved out in the Mojave Desert?
1: Right.
2: Okay.
0: All right.
2: All right,
0: thank you very much
2: for
0: the call. Oh, that's right, you had a question for
2: yes,
0: me.
2: Yes, I do.
0: Yes.
2: I've also heard of UFO abduction insurance, and I've heard it mentioned by Stanton Friedman, and
0: yes.
2: I was wondering if you'd ever heard of that, Art.
0: Oh, yes, of course.
2: Oh, you have?
0: Yes.
2: I've
0: collected twice.
2: Oh, you have?
0: Sure.
2: Do you know where I would be able to
0: almost
2: find
0: three
2: that?
0: Quarters of $1 million now, as a matter of fact. No, I'm kidding you. No, I've heard of it, but I don't think anybody has actually collected yet.
2: Oh, okay. Is there something I could? Is there a document or something I could purchase that would I could give to my father? He's a big UFO.
0: You want abduction insurance for him?
2: I've heard of this. It's not a serious pursuit, but it is a.
0: No, it's real. I'm sorry, I'm not exactly sure who's doing it, but Lloyds will do anything, so you can always talk to Lloyds.
2: Okay.
0: All right, sir. Wildcard line, you're on the air with Don Ecker. Hi.
3: Hi, Art. This is Tim calling from Anchorage.
0: Yes, sir.
3: And, Mr. Ecker, you must have taken some pointers from Richard Hoagland. Long answers.
1: Oh, I...
3: fact?
1: Well, you know, I try.
0: You're cutting out, Don.
3: I hear you.
1: I try to be as specific as I can about this, but, you know, this is a particular subject that there are many, many facets to it. Art, I'm going to change phones here.
0: All right.
1: Is that better?
0: Oh, yes.
1: Okay. This is a very complex subject, and there's so much to it that, you know, especially in a program like this, it's really tough to...
3: I wonder if I might go back to those two rocks that popped out of the crater on the moon.
1: Yeah, sure.
3: On the last debate, it was said that you wouldn't have any moon dust because in an absence of no atmosphere, there would be no dust. But if there was dust, you wouldn't have anything clearly defined like the moon rover's tire tracks because there is no moisture.
0: Well,
1: there is, Art, let me say this. There is a weathering of a type.
0: Yeah, and there, look, it's not true because out here where I live in the desert, you have the same kind of fine stuff. And
3: you have some moisture.
0: It's just
3: too.
0: Like at the beach. If you walk at the beach, water or not, you leave an impression, right?
3: If you have no moisture, you'll only leave depressions. You won't have clearly defined tracks.
0: Well, he has a good point there, Don.
1: There is a weathering of a type on the moon, and that's billions and billions of years. I sound like Carl Sagan there. Of meteorite impacts. And over the billions of years that this has been going on, there has been a weathering process of a type. So, you know, I don't know what to tell you. It's obvious that there are tracks there. There are footprints. I've seen the photographs.
3: You know, honestly, I think anyone who open-mindedly looks at the evidence against a moon landing and still believes there's a moon landing would have to be either brain dead or believe in the Easter Bunny. Have a good night.
0: All right. Thank you very much. Well, I don't think I'm brain dead, and I don't think you are, and I do think we went to the moon. It's as simple as that.
1: I don't think there's even any question about it.
0: Right. Sir Arthur Clarke, I thought, made a crashingly good remark with regard to the reflectors and the laser stuff we were talking about earlier. Yeah, I think we went. East of the Rockies, you're on the air with Don Ecker. Hi.
4: Hi.
0: Hello.
4: Dave from Winston-Salem.
0: Hi.
4: Hi. Well, he was talking about the moisture. I wondered about that because I saw the rover go across, and it was throwing up all types of crap in the, you know, from it was like getting a wheel,
0: mm-hmm.
4: and it was just throwing dirt and everything up. You can actually, and this stuff was going up and then coming back down just like you were going on the beach. So, but anyway, what I called about when they go to the moon, the Japanese go. I think if I remember right, it's scheduled for about 1 year and 6 months from now. When they go, if they go there and they don't find the modules or the rovers or anything like that, they'll solve that problem. But if we have not gone and it was actually in reality, like you were saying, that we wanted to get there before the Russians, so we made it up. If the Japanese get there first, well, we have to change our history if they put the first person on the planet.
0: Don?
1: I didn't catch the very end. Did you say, will we have to change our history?
4: Right, because, see, if we have not gone to the moon in reality, and they send a probe up there, and then they send a manned project there to the moon, I know my grandfather, he's very American, very gung-ho. And if he had to say that the country we beat got to the moon first in the year 2004, he'd be, you know, it'd basically like be kicking him in the teeth.
1: Well, okay, I think this entire argument about whether we went to the moon or not is basically a straw man argument. I'm convinced there's no doubt we did go to the moon. Now, if for no other reason, and Art had mentioned this at the very early part of the program, what Sir Arthur Clarke said about it. We put laser detectors up there that we could bounce laser beams off the moon. Now, if we didn't go there, how would we have gotten those detectors up there? If for no other reason, I think that answered the question right there. And the second thing, somebody else had mentioned earlier in the program, had we have tried to lie about going to the moon, hoaxing going to the moon, back in 1969, 1970, at the height of the Cold War, where we were threatening the Russians and the Russians were threatening us with nuclear annihilation, believe me, they would have made it very plain to the globe that the Americans lied about this. So this whole argument, you know, I've got to say it's a bunch of BS.
0: Well, there was also the waving flag, and, you know, I thought if we were going to fake it, we would have a flag that was not waving. We wouldn't be that dumb. The wave occurred because, of course, of the motion of putting one pole into the other, and they had a wire out there so the
1: right,
0: American flag
1: the
0: could stand out.
1: Sure.
0: And so it waggled around, and people said, look, it's air.
1: Yeah.
0: Well, obviously, if you're going to fake something, you're going to do a better job than that, and it's not going to flap around at all.
1: Ladies and gentlemen, believe me, we went to the moon.
0: Yeah. All right. West of the Rockies, you're on the air with Don Ecker. Good morning.
5: Hello, Art.
0: Hello.
5: Hi, my name is Brian. I'm in Honolulu.
0: Yes, Brian.
5: And I'm glad that Don just mentioned the straw man argument, because I'm not saying what he's saying is right or wrong, but I believe the argument I hear from him and several other people that the fact that we have not been back to the moon as evidence for a conspiracy is in itself a straw man argument. I grew up around the space program. My father was in the space industry. I met a lot of the greats in the space program, the Apollo program.
0: Right.
5: I taught at space camp. I've heard lots of lectures from people.
0: Mm-hmm.
5: And the general theory feeling among the community is that there's not much interest in going back to the moon. I know there's been some discoveries on the moon as of late. However, a lot of people didn't even want to go to the moon to begin with. Wernher von Braun, for instance, never wanted to go. He wanted to go straight to Mars.
0: Not much interest in Mars either.
5: Well, it appears that way, actually. I think that the moon landing itself was just a Cold War statement.
1: Well, Brian, I've got to disagree with that. I've got to disagree with your contention that nobody wanted, or that many people did not want to go to the moon. For two superpowers, like the Soviet Union in the 1960s and the United States, to spend close to $50 billion in rubles in a race to get there, with all the planning that we were doing at that time, putting lunar bases on the moon, a military outpost, because let's not forget, there were a lot of people as early as 1958-59 that wanted to see an American military presence on the moon. And with the potential for colonization, manufacturing, raw resources, to suddenly arbitrarily stop when we had additional missions paid for, additional astronauts trained to go, the rockets sitting in place, and then for NASA to say, well, we lost interest in it. I don't know what the true reason was. I wasn't privy to it. But I'll tell you what, if you try to convince me it's because we lost interest, I'm going to have a huge belly laugh.
5: Well, you know, I hear what you're saying, and I've actually seen the Saturn V rockets laying down, resting with animals living in the engines. But the general feeling is that there's not that much science to be done on the moon. There's really not much reason to spend the huge
1: what
5: amount of money.
1: What about astronomy?
0: Well,
1: what about the SETI program?
0: Oh, there's a lot of reasons to be up there. I have a question for you, Don.
1: Yeah.
0: Why, ultimately, didn't the Russians, who had really big boosters... I mean, really big boosters.
1: They were actually larger than our Saturn.
0: Yeah, I know, I know. Why did they not go? Since when did the Russians trust us when we said, well, there's nothing of significance up there? Since when did the Russians ever trust us, even today?
1: That was one of my points, that there was contact between the then Soviet space agency and the Americans. Now, once again, this is rumor. I got this, however, from several former Russians from the Commonwealth of Independent States and from some people in this country. There was some concern between the Americans and the USSR about the potential of hostilities or conflict with the intelligence behind this phenomena. Now, am I saying I believe that? Well, I can't say that. but I do believe that something extraordinary happened there. I know for a fact that there was contact between the Soviet Space Agency and the Americans. And since the Russians never did send a manned mission to the moon, mm-hmm. I'm speculating that whatever we found up there was relayed to the Russians. And for all I know, they may have been, after the first Apollo 11 landing, they may have been privy to everything else we were doing up there, because if, Art, if there was an extraterrestrial presence up there, this would not be just an American problem or a Soviet problem. This would have been potentially a problem that could affect the entire globe.
0: Well, hey, look, if we had told them back then, we found nothing. It was boring. It's rocks and some sand. And there's absolutely nothing on the moon. Well, the Russians would not have believed us.
1: Look,
0: if we told them we found signs of extraterrestrial life, the Russians would have beat feet to get to the moon.
1: The Russians sent one of the first unmanned lunar probes up there. And where did they send it? They sent it not to where they expected their cosmonauts to land, on the side that faces Earth.
0: Right.
1: They sent it to the back of the moon, to the far side of the moon, to thoroughly photograph it back there. Mm-hmm. Now, I have some additional information about that particular area, but I don't think we're going to have time tonight to get into it. But I can tell you this, that my sources indicate that there was some extraordinary things on the far side of the moon.
0: Okay. Well, it wouldn't surprise me, and I think it would not surprise Sir Arthur Clarke as well, because he's theorized for a long time that an alien civilization might well use the moon as it was used in 2001, as kind of a, well, you're here now, so you're in space, so we are going to notice you kind of deal, right?
1: Art, one of the largest skeptics in recent years, and of course he's gone now, was Dr. Carl Sagan. When it came to the UFO phenomena, the UFO subject,
0: right.
1: He was publicly very, very skeptical, dismissive of it.
0: Yes.
1: However, in the early 1960s, when he was still a fresh, young scientist, he stated before a meeting of the American Rocket Association out here in Los Angeles that when we got to the moon, because we were planning then in 61, 62 to go to the moon, when we got to the moon, don't be surprised if we find that somebody else has already landed up there.
0: Going where someone else has gone before.
1: Exactly.
0: All right, Don, it, as always, has been a distinct pleasure having you on the program, and we will do it again.
1: Well, thank you so much, sir. I appreciate it, and I'll get that photo for you tomorrow.
0: Thank you, and I'll get it up on the website tomorrow, too. Take care, Don.
1: Thank you. Have a good evening.
0: You bet. Don Ecker from UFO Magazine. All right, that's it for tonight, folks. We're out of time. I've been holding on to a lot of stuff. I'll try to get to it tomorrow night, some of it tomorrow night. Till then, from the high desert, night all.

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8: News. I'm Chris DeMeo. U.S. allies are now lending a helping hand in the Strait of Hormuz.
9: Senior British official tells Fox the HMS Dragon Type 45 destroyer now is in the Gulf to protect ships in the waterway. The UK's Ministry of Defense today explains that the ship will support efforts to clear mines and again protect ships.
8: Fox's Alex Hogan. France also sending an aircraft carrier to the region. A tragic incident on an airport runway in Denver Friday night.
10: Runway at Denver International Airport is back open after a Frontier jet struck and killed a trespasser late Friday. The impact sparked an engine fire that filled the cabin with smoke. 12 people inside the plane were hurt, 5 of them hospitalized.
8: Fox's Molly Line. Former Atlanta Braves manager Bobby Cox has died. He led the Braves to 14 straight division titles during the late 90s and early 2000s. Cox was 84. 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

0: talked about just how much faith matters in our life and how much of an impact it has in what we do. How much of that was part of your preparation as well?
1: Who you are in Christ, you can't separate it from what you do. It's everything. A believer in Jesus Christ as Lord is, it's everything. It affects all aspects of your life and certainly in your professional aspects as well. And that's why, you know, Scripture is very clear about being committed. Whatever the task is that you're doing, you got to be all in. And Scripture is clear about that commitment breeds preparation. Preparation is required. And Scripture is clear about the responsibility we have. And so all of that come into bind in our professional lives. It plays out in those, in that part of our lives as well.
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3: 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And the final week is Supporting Loved Ones. 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I'm Lisa Brady, Fox News.
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Broadcasting live from the confines of an abandoned radio station in the secluded apartment building closet of high strangeness. From the foothills of the Colorado Rockies, and they are gorgeous, full of Bigfoot, strange lights, all kinds of things like that. It's time now for full disclosure of the topics they told us were off limits. Hello there, I'm Connie Willis. This is Coast to Coast AM, and tonight, alien abductee. We like to say lifer. We'll explain that.

0: later. Hypnosis, regression, and the regression of Bob Gimlin from the Gimlin-Patterson film. Patterson-Gimlin film. Now I'm saying it every way. It all works. It's all good. Mother's Day weekend and great music for you too tonight. So turn off those lights. Join me for another interesting evening of conversation, much needed education, and a chance we might get a little closer to the truth of what lurks amongst us and what is beyond. I'm Connie Willis, and this is Coast to Coast AM.
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0: You are listening to Coast to Coast AM. Connie Willis back at you. Willis Weekend, how are you doing tonight? Saturday night, beautiful day in Colorado. I hope you had a wonderful day as well. It's so nice when the temperatures are wonderful and the sun's right on you. I don't know if you've ever been to Colorado, but the sun's on you and it feels good. And then as soon as the cloud comes over, drops 10 degrees right then and there or more. And then it goes right back up as soon as the cloud's gone. It's just very interesting, dry humor and weather as well here. Anyway, hope you guys are in for a great night tonight. I know that we're going to get some good music for you. We can do a little bit about the UFO stuff. We've got regression, hypnotherapy coming up later with the Patterson-Gimlin film of Bob Gimlin. We're going to see what Doug Meacham did with him and how well that went and all the other things that he does too, hypnotic-wise. And, of course, we have a good friend of mine, Brett Oldham, that is here. We share a lot of things in common here, and I'm happy that I met him along the way so that we could get together and learn a lot from each other. He's a well-known alien abductee. He has coined the phrase lifer. And the reason why is either usually for the most part, you're an abductee or a contactee. Contactee likes to be taken. An abductee does not. And a lifer says, hey, there's nothing I can do about it. And one way or the other, there's just nothing I can do about it. So I'm a lifer. And we are talking about people that are in what we call the hybridization project. Those of you that knew Bud Hopkins, his work, and Dr. David M. Jacobs, his work, well, you know what I'm talking about. Most of you all know that, being here on Coast to Coast AM. We've talked about all this for a long, long, long, long time. But he's gotten worldwide attention with everything that he's gone through. And he's written some really great books. Children of the Greys. In fact, I got them right here in front of me because if you get his books, you're going to enjoy the fact that you can look at the one from quite a long time ago. I'm not sure where to find the year on this, but that was Children of the Greys. And that's where you'll see this little child that looks half alien and half human. And here we go now, his latest book, a long time later, Children of the Greys, The Aftermath. He's got that same child grown up. He just did a wonderful job with the book and the book cover. And glad to call you friend, Brett. How are you? Welcome back once again to Coast AM. How are you?
1: I'm doing good. I appreciate you having me back, and also glad to call you friend.
0: Ah, thanks. Well, we're lifers together. I'm so glad you coined that phrase because the other ones never worked. This isn't something I can't wait to have happen, or it's something that, you know, I despise to where I want to take my life, you know, because that's what the extremes are with people, right? So lifers is, you know, what can you do?
1: Yeah, that's one of the things that I try to get to people that's been taken multiple times, because if you happen to be one of these people that they prefer for whatever reasons, mostly DNA, then you're going to be a lifer. They're going to keep coming at you, coming to take you, use you. I mean, there's been many times that I've thought I'm going to reach a certain age where it's going to stop. You know, it's like, okay, you know, they've got to be done with me by now. And then, you know, you just finally accept that this is probably something that you'll go to the grave with, you know. Yeah. And I coined that like way back in the first book, which was 2013. Because it was like to me like being a sentence to a life in prison, you know, like you just got to accept it. And
0: that's right.
1: And that's one of the ways to deal with it is to accept it, that and then to try to turn it into a positive. There are positives you can draw from it, you know, and a lot of what I do has helped other people that's had these experiences, and especially the people that's traumatized by it, which we all are to some degree, depending on what's been done to you and how many times you've been taken. And that was one of the reasons that I decided to write a second book, because I had so many people contacting me. I mean, I lost count, you know, it's triple digit numbers. And it was all these people that were saying, I've never told anybody this before. Or my husband would kill me if he knew, you know, I was telling you this and that type of thing like that. And they would start telling me they'd been holding this secret in their whole life. You know, like some people that, you know, I could relate because I did the same exact thing because it didn't even, well, you too, probably, you know, I mean, it was a thing that it's too taboo to talk about in public. And, you know, you're worried that they would, if you went to see a therapist, that they would start prescribing medication or maybe, you know, want to put you in some kind of rehab thing or something, you know, until you got this out of your system.
0: You can talk about it, but you can't say that you are one of them.
1: Exactly. And so many people hold it in, you know, it's the suffering and silence thing, and you don't know who to turn to or who to talk to. And I kind of became a beacon for a lot of people like that because they just told me they would read a book and it's like, oh my God, you know, this is like, this you're telling my story, you know, and this happened to me too. And there was, things like that. And they finally, like, I guess they felt comfortable with me. And so I kind of kept repeating a lot of the same things to people. And I was like, you know, I met some people whose experiences were so congruent with mine that it was like, it just defied the odds. I mean, just, it was stuff that's not the normal stuff that's talked about. And I wanted to be a voice for them. So I included like five different abductees that, and I say abductees, you know, I know they people's experience are supposed to be the word, you know, but it's abduction. And
0: it is. And it nails it immediately. You know what we're talking about. It needs to be that strong. Yeah.
1: But, and I wanted to tell their story because, you know, they don't want to go public. You know, they have jobs that they were concerned about. And I also wanted people to know that, that basically, you know, what happened to me, like since I went public. And there's a lot of that in there, and it hasn't been a pretty story. I mean, when you get to a certain point of this and offer the kind of proof that I've offered, it gets dangerous, and it's gotten really dangerous with me.
0: Yeah, you did some things that nobody else has ever done and had the opportunity to be able to do it. And I guess, was it all documentary oriented to where it's like, hey, let's test him like this because we're doing a documentary? Or did some other people come to you and say, okay, we saw you in some documentaries. We understand who you are. We want to do some things ourselves, those tests. What are the different tests that you took along the way that show proof and evidence that some of these people have to have? Not that you were, I'm sure you were just also, I mean, it's just a hard thing to deal with, but you have to deal with it.
1: Well, I was hell bent on like, I got to prove this to everybody. When I first, you know, 13 years ago, when I went public, because I had to be coaxed into the people that I told to do a book. They're like, you have a lot of these memories. You have more than most people. And because, you know, I was in therapy when I had this revelation, you know, like I was having all kinds of anxiety issues and ended up in therapy. And that's when I had the breakthrough. You know, it was a long, long ordeal. And even after that, it was so taboo. I didn't even tell my therapist, you know, that I was starting to have these memories. But once the floodgates were open, and I tell people this all the time, it's like, if you think you've been abducted, but you're not 100% sure, I would kind of just leave that door closed. You know, if you're able to get through life and it's not affecting you in any way, and you're just curious, you know, it's probably best just to leave it closed, because when you open that door, you might not like what you find.
0: And, you know, it's funny, Brett, that you say that, because when I was working with David Jacobs, and you know who he is, and he said at first, because I was just interviewing him. I was just going to get him on an interview, and I was making a tape so I could make a reel. And later that reel helped me to get on Coast, which was cool. But I had talked to him, and I said, I asked him if he could do a regression with me, and he goes, no, we don't do that. Everybody wants a regression. We don't do that. Myself and Bud, what we did is we put together this survey, and they said, you take this survey, and from there, we'll decide if you have enough traits that we can, you know, that you have a high probability of being an abductee, then we will regress you. Well, I took that survey that he used to have, and it made sense. I went, oh my gosh, the pieces of the puzzle fit together. But this is what he said in relation to what you said. He said, are you sure you want to do this? He said, you're certainly capable of being what we think, and I will regress you. However, are you ready to open Pandora's box? He said, you'll never be able to close it again. So exactly what you said.
1: Have you found that to be true?
0: Oh, yeah. Oh, yeah. Immediately. I mean, just even the survey itself, you know, you find that to be the case. You know, the time I actually came out, so funny to say it that way, was here on Coast with me, you. I think we had Philip Kinsella here.
1: Yeah.
0: We had Paul Sinclair.
1: Yeah.
0: I think there was somebody else with us. I can't remember now.
1: Yeah, I think that was it.
0: Okay.
1: Yeah. Yeah, but back to the proof thing, you know. So when I did the first book, I started with photographic evidence because I had these mysterious scars. There was a puncture mark, a big puncture mark on the left side of by my rib cage under my left arm, and then I had a large scar across my lower spine, and my lower back across my spine. And doctors had seen it before, and they would say, oh, when did you have surgery, and that kind of thing. And I was like, never, you know. And anyway, that went on, and I ended up, like, matter of fact, so many doctors had seen over the years. And in April of 2015, I was living in Nashville at the time, and I was getting a physical, and I decided, you know, this is a new doctor. It was a female doctor. She hasn't seen it, so I was like, I'm just going to show it to her. On my back, just the one on my back, you know, just, I'm just going to say, hey, you know, like, act like I didn't know anything about it, and see what she said. And she was looking at it closely and everything. And she goes, well, you know, there's this disease out there that people can have. And there's the cause of the scar easily or some random way or something. I didn't really understand what she was talking about, but she said, there's a special blood test that you can take. And I was given, you know, yeah, you give blood on these, physical stuff. I say, well, go ahead and take an extra vial then, you know, we'll see if I have that. So she says, yeah, great. You know, so they did. And when she called me to give my results and stuff, she kind of ignored that. And she was given all the other stuff with your blood tests and all that. And it's like, well, I go, wait a minute, you know, what about the special test that I did for the scars? And she goes, no, you don't have that disease. And I says, well, what do you think? What's the deal? What's your opinion, your professional opinion? And she goes, I really don't know. I'm puzzled by it. She goes, as a matter of fact, I showed it to another doctor here in the clinic. He doesn't know either. And they don't want to touch it. You know, they just left it alone. So I put those pictures in there like that. But I was also taken with my girlfriend at the time. And she was pregnant. And we were living together, and she was just at the end of the first trimester, and they took both of us, and they took the fetus, and it was really, really traumatic. In fact, one of the regressions that I did later, I revisited that because I felt guilty about that for years. I have felt it was just because she was with me, she had to go through that, because it was really bad. And even when at the end of it, the next day, we woke up and there was some blood on the bed, and she went in the bathroom, and, you know, she called out, you know, I'm bleeding, call the doctor. And we took her up, this was in Vegas, and we only lived about 15 minutes from the doctors, and he was examining her. He goes, got to take you over to Women's Hospital. It was on East Sahara. It's not there anymore, but small Women's Hospital. And I went there, and I called my mom and her mom, and they both came, and I saw him. He said, we got to do a you know, you've had a miscarriage. And she said, no, I haven't had a miscarriage. You know, there was nothing but blood and no tissue. And he goes, he says, well, we're going to have to do a D&C and, you know, where they scrape the womb and stuff. And so they went over to Women's Hospital and they did that. And he come walking out and I was in this waiting room and I got up and I went over there and I said, is she okay? He goes, oh, yeah, she's fine. He goes, and my mom was standing right behind me. I didn't know it at the time. I didn't really see her at the time, you know, but she came walking up behind me. And he says, you know, it's like the damnedest thing I've ever seen. And I'm like, what do you mean? He goes, I just examined her, you know, less than 2 weeks ago, and she had a perfectly normal pregnancy. And when there was nothing in the womb, it was like she was never been pregnant. It was already cleaned.
0: Wow.
1: And I remembered, you know, what happened, and I was completely mentally and physically drained from it. And I didn't say anything to her because I didn't know if she remembered it. And I remembered it just accidentally turning to my mom and I said, they took it. Like, cause my mom didn't even know what was going on with me at the time.
0: Oh, she didn't. Okay.
1: No. And so she did soon after that. Because she asked me, what are you talking about? You know, crying.
0: Oh, well, you and blew the beans there a little bit.
1: I mean, she ended up, you know, we ended up like breaking up and stuff. And, but years, I lost contact with her. And years later, when the first book came out, I was asked to do, I think it was called Monsters and Mysteries in America or something like that. It was some show that was, you know, dealt with paranormal stuff. And, and they wanted, something got brought up about that story and they says, oh, do you think that she would come on and tell her part of it? And I was like, I don't think so, but I'll try to get a hold of her. And I got a hold of her through Facebook Messenger, found her on Facebook. And I asked her and she said that she would. So they took me out to Vegas, flew us out to Vegas to film because that's where it happened at. And they filmed us separately. They filmed my bit and stuff. And they talked to a couple of members of my family and stuff. And then they met with her separately. And then when they came back later after filming with her, they met up with me again. And I asked the producer, how did it go? And he said, her story matched yours 100% verbatim. You know, she remembers it exactly like you do. So, you know, that was pretty strong. You know, I mean, she went on TV a couple more times after that, you know, publicly telling the same story, you know. But the big thing that happened, besides all that, even though that's a lot, was, you know, I did a few episodes of Ancient Aliens, and they wanted me to do Prometheus Productions, who does that show. They wanted me to do a pilot for a show that was a concept that I was going to be basically what I do a lot of, and would meet with the other abductees and we would hear their story and I would counsel them basically. And they had like some guy that was going to be like the skeptic kind of guy. I don't remember what his name was, but anyway, so we filmed a pilot. We filmed for a week in Los Angeles, and they were going to run these tests on these people.
0: I want you to hold on because we got to take a break, and I want to hear about the test, and I want to hear about the show because I don't want to have to cut that off. I'll just cut you off now, then you can tell us when we come back. Alien abductee Brett Oldham. You can find him at BrettOldham.com. Look up his story and get his books, Children of the Greys, and now recently Children of the Greys Aftermath. And that is Brett with one T, so it's B-R-E-T, and then it's Oldham, O-L-D-H-A-M, Old Ham. All righty. So stay with us. More to come. It's Connie Willis on Coast to Coast AM.

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0: 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Now, here's your guest host, Connie Willis.
1: The Tucker Band. You knew that. Can't you see? It's Coast to Coast AM. Connie Willis here. 1973, that's the year. Can't you see? You know that one. You'll keep singing that one tonight. Written after a breakup with that unmistakable flute intro that we all love. Coy Caldwell, he actually recorded the guitar and flute parts in a single take. Gives it that nice, raw, emotional feel, right? But yeah, one take, that was it. One take. Those are the best. So I hope you're enjoying the evening here. And I wanted to tell you a story. We're at, let's see, tonight's Powerball. It was at, I can't remember now, 47 million, but now no one won. So it's at 57 million for Monday night. And that's one of, you know, this is where a lot of you think, what if, right? What if it was me? And well, that's exactly why I created my Win Any Lottery course. And I got the book, but now it's like, let me just do the course. It includes the book, so you're set there. But a lot of people just kind of grab numbers. They do quick picks, birthdays, anniversaries, whatever pops into their head. But what I teach you is how to slow down, tune in, and work with your own intuition and your subconscious mind when you choose your numbers, right? Just, hey, Lynn Buchanan, one of our psychic spies, taught me the method years ago and said, go ahead, Connie, do what you want with it. So I made an ebook and now I've got the course out. And you guys have been doing very, very well. I have to tell you that some of you have already contacted me saying that you're winning. Some are winning hundreds. Some have told me that you've won several thousand. A lot of you have definitely said that the course has already paid for itself. And I get it. It works. And when you do it yourself, you're going to realize, hey, this, I can maybe win the jackpot. So I hope if you do, you let me know, okay? I'd love to know. So it's fun. It's easy to follow, and it's really quick, the courses, so you can start to play for, you know, tomorrow night's. I don't think we have a Sunday night anything, but if you are into the numbered lotteries, this is for you. So go to ConnieWillis.com. You can look for the Win Any Lottery course. You'll see it kind of about halfway down. And get it. And let's, let me know if something happens, okay? Tonight might be a good night to start. More to come here. Stay with me. Connie Willis on Coast to Coast AM.
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0: Coast to Coast AM, Connie Willis here, back at you this weekend. Quick reminder before we get going, Mother's Day is tomorrow, and sometimes the simplest message is the first, is the one that means the most. Make sure you call her or go by or take her somewhere or buy her something or whatever you get a chance to do. And if she's no longer with you, say something, because I'm absolutely sure from above she can hear you. No question about it. Mother's Day, that's tomorrow. Don't forget, okay? Trust me, don't forget that one. Brett Oldham is with us tonight, recognized on more alien abductee documentaries and TV shows more than anybody. He's got his original book that he wrote was Children of the Greys, and now he has his second one, the sequel to Children of the Greys Aftermath. Brett, why, you know, when I first met you, you had said, I'm not doing interviews anymore. I'm not doing anything else. I'm done with it. I'm sick of it. but it was great to meet you at the time. But then you ended up doing an interview with me on Coast, and we did something else called the Taken Talks, which was a blast to do. And then we did it here on Coast as well. And then you wrote a book. I'm like, well, I can't believe he's got a book going on. This is great. And you did a wonderful job with it. You just, and especially, as you know, the cover is amazing, to go from the child to the grown up of, well, you tell us.
1: Yeah. Before we do that, I want to tell you two important things. Happy Mother's Day to everybody out there, and including the pet mommies, because I'm a big animal activist, and I know how important fur babies are too. So, I want to finish with before we move on to that, but I will get to that book cover and reason where it came from. But okay. I was filming a pilot, and they were running these tests that they were going to run on all these people that we, the other abductees, that was going to be on the show. And of course, they asked me to do it, to be the first one. And I was like, sure, I can't ask other people to come on the show and go through this, all these tests and stuff, if I'm not willing to do it myself. So I, of course, I'll do it. And so one of the first things they did was a polygraph test. And so this was filmed, you know, I didn't just go to some random office and, you know, take this. And there was a complete film crew there. And you know how big those, you know, there's 8-10 people there.
0: Yeah.
1: I had 3 cameras on me, and they brought in a guy named Joseph Paolia. He was a former Secret Service agent, presidential detail. So very big credentials to do this. And so I did that and passed. And then the same week, they asked me to do what was called a QEEG brain scan, which I didn't even know what it was. And, you know, they could explain to me what's going on. And basically, they wire you up with all these electrode things on your head. And this particular brain scan, it measures the electrical activity in your brain. And when they ask you a question, certain parts of your brain, the lobes of your brain that's dealing with that, like, you know, they call it like storytelling section with the creative part or something. Like if you're making something up, that lobe of your brain would light up and it triggers the electrodes and they measure all this stuff. Or if you're telling the truth, then that part of your brain that accesses memory will light up. And so it's a level above a polygraph. You know, people say, oh, there's people who can fake a polygraph. Maybe they can, I don't know, but this there's no faking, you know? So they brought in a guy for that. It was a neuroscientist named Dr. Dario Nardi. He's a PhD. He's written books on, he's the founder of UCLA Human Complex System degree program. So this guy's another big time credentials, top notch professional. And he was very nice to work with. He told me what was going to happen. And, you know, we did some kind of memory cognitive tests before we did the brain scan. And then they started asking me questions that they knew that related to my case, things that I had talked about publicly. And the test results came back from that, showing that everything that I was answering came from the section of my brain that accessed memory. meaning I was telling the truth. And not only that, he told me that the section that deals with the emotion was attached to it. So the truth that I was telling also brought up emotional reactions because, of course, a lot of this stuff's traumatic. So that was really very strong evidence, you know, just in that 1 week. And it was all televised. I mean, I did all this with cameras in my face and a bunch of people looking at me. And about a year later, that show, by the way, this is with the beginning of when I almost got too much evidence, because that's when they started shutting me down in Hollywood, and I had other stuff planned, and that show had two networks going to pick it up, got dropped, that nobody would tell me why. Even the producers that were working on it, you know, Erin Ryder, who's been on a lot of shows herself, she was one of the producers, and I called her up and she's like, I don't know what happened. They just cut it. You know, I was scheduled already to start filming for the next episode, all that stuff. And that happened to me too with the Unexplained show with William Shatner. I had a plane ticket bought, the whole nine yards. They dropped it, you know, so they've cut me off. Because the second time, they wanted me to come back a year later to come back and film another episode called The Taken with Ancient Aliens. You can still find it. It's episode 9 of season 13. And in that, they asked me once again, we want you to take another brain scan. And I said, well, you already got footage from me. Why don't you just use that, you know? And they're like, no, we want to do another one. And I thought, that's weird, you know, but okay, you know, I'll do it. So they did get Dr. Nardi again to do it. And this time, Nick Pope asked me the questions. And you know, once again, I passed the brain scan. You know, like he said the same exact, they asked me different questions this time. Same exact results, accessing memory, emotion attached to it. And they aired that. They aired that on the episode. You can see a little bit of that on the episode, because I went down to Pasadena and did a big conference down there for them, and they showed part of that, and they also showed this part where I was doing the brain scan. And after that, things got really, really amped up at the danger level for me, to the point that it became not worth it, because they were pulling in my driveway in their black SUVs and basically threatening my life. And
0: who's they that was doing that? Who's they?
1: I'm not going to say, but you can figure it out. You know, it's
0: the
1: people that
0: aren't. Did you ever get to see their faces or anything?
1: Yeah. But
0: normal?
1: Yeah. Yeah. That wasn't men in black. No, it was middle-aged guys. And happened twice. And I kind of took it, you know, I had already went through all kinds of stuff with, during the course of all this. And I go over in more detail about, you know, all the things that had happened to me by going public, you know, and this was just sort of an accumulation of it. But this was the thing. I mean, you know, my computer's been hacked like twice already, where they've tried to do complete downloads of my computer, even though I've got security and stuff on it. And, you know, my phone's been tapped. Back in 89, I was friends with John Lear in Vegas, and this is when the Bob Lazar thing broke, when George Knapp, you know, broke all that. And I was at John's house a lot, and you know, his phones were tapped and my phones were tapped, you know, and they were watching me. That was way before I went public. And you know, my house has been broken into twice, and you know, one time, and maybe we can get into it later, you know, I had some remarkable evidence on some sheets that I had, and you know, they broke in for that reason, to get that, to tamper with it. And you know, I've been spied on, you know, there's been trucks in front of my, there was a UPS, the size of a UPS truck. I was on the end of a cul-de-sac in Tennessee, and that house had been broken into once, nothing touched. They were just trying to look at my stuff. Nothing was stolen. And they, I saw this, I thought it was a UPS truck, but it had no license plates, and I had to leave somewhere, and I didn't feel comfortable. You know, I was like, this thing's parked there for a long time, you know, and it was angled really weird. And it was kind of just in front of my house at the end of the cul-de-sac. And there was just a field on the other side. And I was like, I don't know what this guy's doing. And I pull over there right beside it. And the strangest looking man was in there. And he had these big yellow goggles on. Like, I don't know what, you know, I'm like, what? And he never, you know, if somebody pulls beside your car, beside your vehicle, you kind of look over like, hey, you know, what do you want? You know? And I pulled right beside, and I was just in a regular car. And this guy doesn't move. He's like a mannequin, you know? And I'm like, okay. I thought at first maybe he was eating lunch or something. Like, he doesn't move, you know, like he just keeps staring straight ahead at this field. And I sat there for a few minutes, you know, thinking, hey, does he not know I'm here? You know? And he just ignores me the whole time. And then I realized, like, there's no markings on this truck. You know, it looked like a UPS truck or van or whatever you want to call them. And he's dressed not in a UPS uniform, and he just looked super strange, and those big yellow goggle things he was wearing, I don't know what that was all about. And so obviously to me, they were spying on me. And there's just been a bunch of stuff like that, you know, and aside from all the verbal attacks that happens when you go public with this stuff, and people telling me I'm going to hell, and that I'm, you know, I'm dealing with demons, and I just, I don't know. I mean, it's a long story, and, you know, too long for this. And that's one of the reasons that I wrote about all that stuff.
0: But you write about it. Exactly. Yeah.
1: But the book covers, you know, it's funny. I'm glad you noticed that, because there's a lot of people who haven't caught that did read the first book, and they haven't really put that together, that's the same little girl.
0: They haven't? Maybe they didn't have the first book.
1: It's like, I don't know, you know, because there's just been a handful of people that said that to me. But I did that on purpose, because the first book, I knew if I ever wrote about the story, you know, with that, when I first met her, which is in the first book, you know, I was like, I've got to put, she just made such like an indelible mark on my psyche. You know, I was like, I got to put this picture of her. And my brother, Jeffrey Oldham, is a fantastic award-winning artist in Las Vegas. And, he's won all kinds of awards and stuff. And I tried to describe it to him. He's the one that he's responsible for that one.
0: And that's beautiful.
1: You know, I just described, I said, you know, I know this is going to be kind of weird because this, but I want to get, try to disclose, you know, so he did that. And there has been so many people across the world that tell me that they just can't stop staring at her. And they've also people that have seen hybrids that, you know, they were told was their child that look very similar to her. And so, I always, you know, I did it for her because I never got to see her again. Like, they had introduced me to her, and
0: yeah,
1: I had
0: can you tell that story so people know what?
1: Yeah. It was weird because you usually just hear about the mothers, you know, being introduced, but it was one of the weirdest times, because most of the time when I've had these experiences, the craft is very well lit, and it's sort of a light that, it's bright, but it doesn't like hurt your eyes kind of thing. It's different than our light. And, at this time, like, I was escorted into this area of, I assume, a craft, and it was kind of dark, and there was just like these little round lights streaming down the wall in sequence. And, I was like, this is, I don't know what's going on here. You know, I was a little alarmed, cause you never know what you're in for. And being that it was dark, I was pretty nervous, and it was just the two of the small grays that was taking me down there, you know, doing their job. And I was instructed to stay. And there was the room was kind of sloped a little bit. And there was a doorway, and there was, I could see the light coming out of the doorway, but the light wasn't entering into I was about, I don't know, like 50 feet away from it, but the light wasn't filtering into the room where I was standing. And I remember thinking, like, how are they doing that? You know, how they're controlling light. They're literally controlling light. Like, if we open a door and into a lighted room and open a door into a dark room, that light starts like you know, the dark room gets brighter, you know, it filters into the other room. Not here. And so I'm just standing there. The other two little grays left, and I'm just standing there. I'm like, I don't know what to do. I don't know what's going on. And then I see these figures coming out of the doorway from the lighted room. And it turns out to be a little girl, who's the girl on the cover, and also an adult hybrid gray. And that was, she introduced me, and that was basically how it all started with her. And we had some interaction.
0: And they asked you to touch her, right?
1: Yes. Yeah, they wanted me to touch her and interact with her and talk to her. And she wasn't afraid. And, you know, and when they start taking her away, I felt like they're showing me her because it's my child, or, you know, part me. And I said, wait, I don't even know your name. I don't know her name. And she just kept walking. Like, you know, I kind of felt that maternal instinct, you know, fatherly instinct kind of thing, you know. And it bothered me my whole, all the years. And then I hear the music, so we probably got to go. But I'll tell you when we come back.
0: Tell us when we come back. You're not supposed to tell the secret of the music. Come on, Brett. No, BrettOldham.com is where you can find Brett and check out his books, Children of the Grays. Connie Willis here. More to come. Stay with us, Coast to Coast AM.

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10: News. I'm Deborah Valentine. Iran's Revolutionary Guard Navy warns of a heavy assault on one of the U.S. bases in the region. More from Fox's Alex Hogan.
11: Iran threatening to attack a U.S. base in the Middle East if more Iranian vessels are attacked.
10: Iranian State TV reported the warning a day after the U.S. struck two Iranian oil tankers. Tehran says it's in no hurry to respond to the latest U.S. peace proposals to end the conflict. A pitching prospect for the San Diego Padres self-deports after pleading guilty to transporting undocumented migrants within the U.S. Fox's Chris Tomeo.
12: Humberto Cruz, a pitcher ranked as the Padres' fifth best prospect, pled guilty to a misdemeanor charge related to receiving money for the transport.
10: Atlanta Braves Hall of Fame manager Bobby Cox has died at the age of 84. He managed the Braves in the 1990s, leading the team to a World Series victory in 1995. 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
1: Shu Collins said still needs to be improved, the fight against veteran suicides. 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
2: I'm Ashley Dvorkin with a Fox Celebrity Profile with Jason Segel, Samara Weaving, and director Yorma Taconi for the dark comedy remake Over Your Dead Body. The story is full of outrageous action as it centers around a couple on a remote cabin getaway whose plans to kill the other go awry when strangers crash their trip.
3: Some of those scenes were really funny and we were laughing, and other ones felt really real and horrific and terrifying.
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2: The film has an edge of horror, so Weaving shared her expertise with her co-star.
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4: I would take these long weirdo walks through Finland.
3: You knew everyone.
4: Yeah.
2: Ashley Dvorkin, Fox News.
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0: Now, here's your guest host, Connie Willis.
1: That's CCR and Green River on Coast to Coast AM. Back from 1969. That's inspired by John Fogerty's childhood memories. These are memories of summer and those hidden swimming spots. Remember those things? Well, this song inspired him. The title came from Green River Soda Syrup. Not an actual river, but the Green River Soda Syrup. Yeah. Where's Tommy Dean when I can bust him on some good trivia here, huh? Where's he at tonight? Good music, and of course, always good music to follow. So I think you'll enjoy that. You know what? It's interesting when I go and I check out some of the posts along the way where people are asking or they're telling me, hey, you know what? I can't hear you anymore. Our local station plays the, local kindergarten kickball games when Coast is normally on or something like that, right? And they have the right to do that. That does happen along the way. And that's okay because we have over 600 stations to choose from. 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It's, you can get us online, so you can go anywhere you want. 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Media. 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Okay, you want to hit the stations. 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That's up to you. But that's how you figure it out. 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
1: It's Coast to Coast AM. Connie Willis here. Mother's Day is tomorrow. And sometimes the best gift is just showing up, calling, listening, meaning it. Make sure you say hello to Mama tomorrow. Okay? bring her some food, cook for her, do whatever. It's so fun because depending on what age you are, it kind of determines what you'll do with mom, right? You know, it's like, here's a card I made for you. Here's some breakfast I made for you that you probably never want to eat. But anyway, happy Mother's Day tomorrow for all you moms out there. And with, I think, Brett, you brought up with animals as well. They're mamas too. And mine's up in heaven looking down going, ah, okay, I got you. Make me something to eat tomorrow. So, but you mentioned that, didn't you? Didn't you say something about the dogs and being moms too?
4: Yeah.
1: That's sweet.
4: The pet
1: That's
4: mommies.
1: So sweet.
4: Yeah, for the fur babies.
1: Aren't you? You're just a sweet guy. I love it. No, you are actually. So, all right. We keep leaving on our stories right at the climax there. And I think it was you were left in a room and this was after you saw your child.
4: Yeah. After that incident that I was talking about before the break, you know, I went years never seeing her again. Like I would be taken. There'd be different things happening, different. Because, you know, people need to know also that no one remembers everything. And sometimes it's just bits and pieces and stuff. And but the ones right. that I have remembered, I never saw her again. And it really bothered me. And a lot of these things, they're not just doing experiments on like medical things. You know, they do a lot of mental things because they're monitoring our human emotions because they're dealing with these hybrids that have human emotions because they're part
1: Agreed.
4: Human.
1: Absolutely
4: and
1: agree.
4: So yeah. it's a big part of what they do.
1: Yeah.
4: And I think that they knew this. They knew that because of the implants and they knew that I was always longing, like, how is she? What happened to her? You know, all that stuff.
1: And it, oh yeah, they would know. They would absolutely know. Yeah.
4: It went on for years, and then they actually, I think, they let me see her as an adult. Like I was taken. They took me. You know, I call it like the intake. There's like a always some sort of like a, you know, intake room is what I call it. And I was just sitting on the end of this this built-in chrome looking table that they use. No one was around. Like I don't know what happened before that because I don't remember it. I just remember the part that I do remember is just sitting there and I could kind of see a little bit out of this room, like down this hallway, and I could see some equipment and stuff kind of in the distance, like sophisticated, like computer looking equipment. And I don't know what the plan is, because there's nobody around and I'm just sitting here, and all of a sudden I see this woman approach me, and she comes in, and there was just something inside of me that knew, and I knew it was her. And
1: wow.
4: And you know, she communicated with me still telepathically, even though I from meeting her and looking at her, I really think that she probably could have you know, had human vocal cords, you know, could have talked that way as well, but it didn't really matter. And I asked her if she remembered me, and she said she did. And, you know, I told her that I always wondered, you know, how you were and, you know, what happened to you and everything. And she said she told me she was happy and that she had an important job there, but she didn't tell me what. But and I said that makes me feel really good. I'm really happy that we got to see each other again. And she goes, well, I'm not allowed to talk to you very long. They just let me come here, you know, like this. You could tell somebody was directing this whole thing. And and so, you know, I still felt really happy about it. And happiness is not something you usually feel under in these experiences. And then she says, well, I have to go. And she started to walk away. And once again, you know, I said, wait. I said, they never told me your name. What is your name? I just want to know your name. And so she turns back around and walks a little closer to me. And she says, And once again, this is all telepath. I'm just here, you know, hearing her in my mind, you know, and she says, as you would understand it. And then she doesn't say it in my mind. She puts the letters A-Y-A, Aya. And so I don't know why she said, as you would understand it. Maybe that was trying to translate to English or something. And, you know, but to me, that was enough, you know, A-Y-A, Aya. And I said, thank you so much. It makes me very happy, you know. And so when I did, once again, you know, like I gotta do this second book because I need to do all the things I talked about at the beginning of the show here, you know, that I need to put some stuff out there to help these people and put it in writing that they can have a source to go to. Because a lot of that's in the book is stuff to help people that's had these experiences. And, you know, I wanted to be a voice for the other people and everything, but I knew, I was like, oh man, I have to call it Aftermath because I want people to also know what's happened to me. Once I gave the kind of proof that I did, you know, which is probably, there's nobody that's ever in history to give the kind of proof that I have. And it put a target on my back, you know, and so I had to call it Aftermath. And I wanted to put that out there in case something ever did happen to me. Everybody would know. But for sure, I had to put Aya on the book cover.
1: Mm-hmm. Absolutely.
4: And so once again, I got together with my brother Jeffrey, and, you know, between the two of us, you know, after two or three tries, you know, that's what we came up with. And it's very, very close.
1: It looks great.
4: She looks like now.
1: And, wow.
4: You know, so she's back again, you know, as an adult.
1: Oh, wow. And then she'll have kids. Maybe. I don't know. I don't know how they work.
4: Well, you know, meeting her like that, I really think the hybrid, and people talk about this all the time, but I do think the hybrid program has evolved to the point that they could blend in with society now.
1: I agree.
4: I think the only holdup was to get the human emotions part, you know, so they learn social norms, society norms, and you know, get that part of it down where they wouldn't stand out. And I think they've learned enough how to handle and deal with like their emotions, what part of the we have that we have passed to them. I mean, we're a mess, you know, so emotional mess most of the time, you know, everybody's got one kind of problem or another, humans. So that's something I think they would probably have to had work on and have. But I really think that they're probably here, you know, among us right now. And they're learning.
1: Oh, yes.
4: They're learning more from us. You know, before they would use the implants to learn from us in everyday life here. And now it's just easier for them to put the hybrids here.
1: You know, it's interesting that you say that because I don't remember us talking about that before. Maybe we did. I just know that when Jacobs was regressing me and I was learning so much about everything, you know, it's eye awakening, as you know. And he had asked me at one point, he says, do you feel like they're testing you or do you feel like you're teaching something? And I said, you know, actually, yeah, you know, because these thoughts come in, you don't know where to connect them, but they're there. You know, you have knowledge of something, but you can't connect to what it is. And thank goodness they did so many regressions, right? He and Bud, that there became this timeline to follow of even the ages, what happens throughout the ages of male and female as you grow older, being a lifer, being taken all your life. It's a whole different thing than just taken once or something like that. Like, mm-hmm. I believe Travis was just taken once. We all believe, I think, that Travis Walton was taken once. But I believe
4: most of the famous cases are only taken once.
1: Yeah. I know, and I'm thinking and
4: that's
1: wow.
4: One of the things that separates what happened to me. And I really think that they let me remember a lot of this stuff because
1: agreed.
4: They wanted me. I really think that they've opened some doors for me because they wanted me to present this to the public on literally the worldwide basis, and I have.
1: Yeah,
4: and
1: they make the decisions.
4: They make the decisions. Absolutely.
1: They make the decisions. That's the truth. Well, I told him that, I said, I feel like they're actually, they're just looking at my emotions. I believe they are doing things to me to get my emotions and learn from my reactions and how I feel. And he, you know, just looked at me and he, you know, maybe he was already ahead of the game because you just spoke about that too. And I didn't know what it meant. I just thought, I don't know why, but it seems like they want to see how far I'll go. One of the things is with love. Obviously, I don't think they have it. I think you might think that same thing. They don't have it. We have it. Mm-hmm. And to be able to capture that, you know, and really blow that up. Like you said, like, you know, they look like us, then they had to work on the inside of us and the way we think and the way we feel. And, with love, one of the best ways to test love is to take it away from you and see how that person feels after love's been taken away, real love. And right. The hurt and the pain. And, you know, it was like they just studied that and they just loved it. Let's do it again. Let's break something else up here. Let's tear this up. Let's take this away. It was a constant that.
4: And they're fascinated, you know, by that. Absolutely fascinated.
1: Yeah, they
4: want
1: to
4: use the implants. They'll use the implants. People don't understand that the implants, to me, is the most frightening aspect of the whole entire process. Because these implants aren't just some kind of tracking device. I mean, they can and do control the subjects that they choose anytime they want to. It measures what's called syntax, sensory information. And that allows them as the controllers to control the implanted person. And they're able to see what we see, hear what we hear, mm-hmm. and control the individual's actions. And I think these implants have got to the point, the nanotechnology, and I think there's different kinds of implants, but the nanotechnology is stuff that they could just inject in us. And, you know, so small, like nanometer is, what is it, one millionth of a millimeter, microscopic. So, you know, you're talking something that they could literally just inject to us. It goes into your bloodstream. Goes to your brain, starts firing neurons in your brain. It's like a little mini computer that they have in you. And they can definitely control people's love life, so to speak, you know.
1: And everything. Yeah, absolutely.
4: And every aspect of it.
1: Absolutely. Absolutely. It's amazing to me. And sometimes, you know, they're fun and they might do something cool for you. You might win some contest or something. You had no idea, you know, something would happen like that. You might tell a good joke. And I know people think that's ridiculous, but no, it's not. And I absolutely believe they can turn you on and off. And I think you and I talked about this before too. I think they can take your body or they can take your soul from your body and then put it back. I believe that wholeheartedly. I'll take that to the grave with me.
4: You know, that's an interesting concept because, you know, and it could be both ways because I have talked to other people about that, you know, because they've been told about us being vessels, you know, the body part of
1: right.
4: it. I mean, they're certainly not interested in us anymore as a biological specimen because they had that stuff figured out eons ago.
1: Yeah.
4: You know,
1: it's all for them.
4: The other part is I think what I found very interesting is a lot of people speaking to soul, like the energy of that they seem to give us some sort of spiritual development. You know, like they want us to be at a certain level of spiritual enlightenment, and maybe it's part of the hybrid program, or maybe it's something they got planned down the road sometime. But I've noticed that, you know, that a lot of people's belief systems, especially lifers, no matter what background that they came from, like their belief systems change, and you know they get more empaths almost, you know,
1: yes.
4: caring for a lot of things that a lot of other people don't, you know, that their whole worldview kind of changes, and they know the materialism kind of changes, you know, like everybody's like trying to keep up with the Joneses and everything. And, you know, you almost sort of get like a monk type thing, you know, it's like,
1: that's right.
4: That's not what we're here for type thing. So, you know, you start, it's good to compare, you know, with other people, like their experiences and learn from them, because nobody's got all the answers, even though there's people on TV out there, you know, that's never
1: claiming
4: had this experience, claiming that they know everything, you know, just ask them.
1: Oh, yeah,
4: you know,
1: they're experts, exactly.
4: They got all the, yeah, they're, so.
1: They're so way off, too. It just drives me nuts. I hate it because it's like, no, you know, please listen to who I have on the air. Listen to me about this. If it's the truth, we're given the truth to say, hey, whether you like this or not or think it's outrageous or not, this is what's happening. And you don't have to embellish. It's already crazy.
4: Crazy. Yeah. Well, that's a bitter pill for people to swallow because, you know, you talk about the one-time abductions, then – you know, like, okay, well, you know, that people, the general public will think, well, maybe that happened, you know, it's a one-time thing and, you know, but, or maybe, you know, people are seeing these lights in the sky or whatever. Oh, I can accept that. But when you start talking about somebody that's been taken repeatedly and mm-hmm. nobody can stop it, people, that upsets people.
1: It turns their heads. There's no doubt about it. It turns their heads away. And sometimes they just let you know what they think and move on. Brett Oldham is who I've been talking to, a well-known alien abductee. We like to say the word lifer that he brought up. It makes sense. You can't do anything to stop it. It's going to keep happening, and it always has. Stay with us. We'll talk more to him. In fact, you can call in and talk to him if you'd like. Let's do that next here. Thanks for listening. Connie Willis on Coast to Coast AM.

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some of y'all never been down south too much. I'm gonna tell you a little bit about this so that you understand what I'm talking about. Down there we have a plant that grows out in the woods and the fields. Looks something like a turnip green. Nearby called it poke salad. Poke salad. 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They did all right.

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2: Chomp, chomp, chomp. I love that part. That's Tony Joe White. Folk Salad Annie on Coast to Coast AM. You gotta love that tune. Come on, 1969, gritty Southern swamp classic. A hypnotic groove, build slow and heavy. Elvis later adopted it into his live shows, making it one of Tony Joe White's most recognized compositions. You gotta love it. You gotta love it. Connie Willis here. Hope you stick around for the next 2 hours. We still have some more time with Brett, but the next 2 hours following that is Doug Meacham. And he is going to talk about some very successful sessions that he's had as a hypnotherapist. One of those, believe it or not, Bob Gimlin's regression in relation to the Patterson-Gimlin film. That should be absolutely fantastic. Stay with us here, Coast to Coast AM.
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2: Coast to Coast AM is what you're listening to. Connie Willis here, back at you this weekend. Nice to be here. Thank you for the texts and posts and replies and comments. And I really do appreciate it. Very, very positive. Thanks so much. It's a lot of fun. I enjoy it, too. I enjoy you guys writing as well. It's Brett Oldham that we're talking with, and he is an authentic, real alien abductee all his life. And he has written a second book, believe it or not, the sequel to his first, which is, I've got them right here. I actually have them on my coffee table that I have. I don't have much in my place, but I've got this on my coffee table. It's Children of the Greys is his original one. And then his second one, the sequel, is called Children of the Greys Aftermath. And if you haven't got both of them, I think it's a good idea. Then you can at least also see how it went, how it started, and how it is now. I really like how that happened. So you can go to Amazon to pick up the book, or you can also, or books, and you can also go to his website to learn more. That's brettoldham.com. That's B-E-B-R-E-T. There's only one T. And then Oldham is with the H and the A, O-L-D-H-A-M, Old Ham. Got some Old Ham for Brett. Going back to my Southern days, somebody just sent me some country ham. Doesn't that sound good to you? You do a little country ham, Brett, right? Right or no?
7: Actually, I don't.
2: Oh, no, it's so good. It's eating a salt lick, right? I mean, that's basically.
7: I grew up like that, you know, in Southern Illinois, you know, just pretty close to your neck of the woods, actually. You know, my family's from Owensboro, Kentucky, so.
2: That's right. They're cool. Yeah. Your heritage is nice, man. Hey, the ones picking me up were the ones picking you up, right? Or vice versa.
7: They were in the neighborhood. Southern Illinois is a hot spot. I mean, I had so many people contact me from that area. And you know how it is. It's the country folk. And they don't talk to people that's not their own kind. And you know what I'm saying.
2: And so, I do.
7: It was fascinating to me because I just learned so much that was happening in the same area of where my first incident happened when I was 5 years old. And, you know, I was like, wow, there's a lot of stuff that's not getting reported in this state. And some of it was. I come across so much stuff that that I added it to the book because I'm like, wow, you know, this is where my story first started. And look at all these other stories that are coming out of this area.
2: Well, you know what, Brett, when I did my regressions with Jacobs, most of them were like the, what do we call it? The mass abductions. There were hundreds of other people there.
7: Oh, wow.
2: Did you ever run into that?
7: The only time I ran into multiple people, and was during one of their sex experiments. And, you know, this is never brought up. Everybody to this day, people think this is too taboo, but I wanted to tell everybody the reality of the whole experience. And this is a time that a lot of times in my experience, they'll put like this kind of a jumpsuit kind of thing, tight fitting thing on you. This time, I was stripped nude and escorted again to a different area and came into this kind of dome, half dome shaped room, rather large. And there was, as soon as came through the door, I could see like these series of blue cots, cots with like these, it looked like it was built kind of, everything in these crafts is kind of built into the craft itself, in my experience, and mostly rounded edges and ramps, very few stairs. And they had this kind of blue material on it that looked like some kind of, you know, synthetic, just something different than what we would have. And there was all these people, they were lined up across, right in a row, very orderly. And there was all these people on these cots, like having sex. And it sounds like it's some kind of orgy, but it wasn't like that at all. And I was like taken back big time. And I was like, and at the head of this room, there was a lifted up area where there was some tall grays up there. And if those of you who don't know, the tall grays are the real aliens. They're the ones that's in charge. The small grays, in my opinion, I said this years ago, are biological robots. They're the workers, and they're pretty much programmed. And they were sitting in these observation area, watching all this and kind of directing everything. And these people all look like they were on some kind of drug or something. They were I call them like zombies, you know, like they were still functioning, but they were just nothing there, you know, like they were just kind of zombie like and they took me up the side of this ramp up toward the area where the tall grays and some small grays were up there watching all this. And as we passed, there was a door opening, no door, just an opening. And I look in this room and there's these men packed in there like a New York subway. I mean, it was just, and they're all nude and they're just standing. There was a little bench. Some of them were sitting on this little bench and no one was communicating. No one was saying anything. They were
2: that's right.
7: Like they were just turned right. off.
2: Off. Right? That's right. And that's exactly they right. Keep,
7: and I'm thinking, why do I still have all my faculties? You know, like, why am I not like this? And I also did, I didn't know what was going on again, because they'll never tell you, they just do it. And
2: they do their thing.
7: I go up a little further and there's another room and this one is full of females. And it's the same exact scenario. They're all in there just packed and they could barely move. Nobody's talking. They're all stripped down and they take me to the front there. And I don't know if just maybe the tall grays wanted to see me or something. I don't know why they went that direction. And then they go, there was, they took me down to the floor and they matched me up with some complete stranger. And I'm like, I'm thinking to myself, I'm not doing this. I don't know what, you know, this is crazy. And I couldn't, not, they controlled me. And once again, it's either psychically they're doing it or they're doing it through the implant. And there we go. And then they decided to change to somebody else for some unknown reason. And I kept thinking, what is wrong with these people? You know, like I kept feeling like that I was still coherent and no one else was. And it, and now I look back at it, I'm wondering like if maybe other people felt the same
2: way,
7: but they couldn't do it. Yeah. They saw me as being like zombie like.
2: That's right.
7: So here's a thing that'll just blow your mind. So one of the stories, the people that I included in the new book, this lady, I'm sorry, I can't remember what she, I used an alias for her in the book. So I can't remember because of her job. But anyway, I just won't even say a name, but I'll just call her a lady.
2: Rude. That's so rude. I'm just kidding. Yeah.
7: she contacted me and she told me that happened to her. She was like, she'd never read anything like that before, and ever heard anything like that before. And, you know, me, you know, I don't believe everything somebody tells me. And I was just like, well, I'm thinking to myself, she read it in the book, the first book, and maybe she just copied that, you know, and she's telling me that, like, and I didn't think that much about it. And I kind of told her like, well, how can I was pretty blunt, you know, I'm pretty unhonest, direct person. And I just said, you know, how can I know that you didn't just read that and you're just telling me that you had this experience? She goes, because I was going to a therapist, and I lived in Nashville at the time. And she says, she's actually lives in Nashville. And she goes, this is before your book came out and she has records of me. And I not only saw the same blue cots that you did, the same thing happened to me. And she said, I felt like I was being raped, you know, like by more than one man. And she said she actually had recognized one of them. And she was telling him, she said she had the ability to speak. She thought she did. And that she was telling him, why are you doing this? Why are you doing this? And she was, you know, really traumatized for it. But it was the same exact scenario with the same blue cots and numerous people doing this. And so she says, I will give you her name and she'll back up my story. It's like, okay. It turns out, small world, I knew this lady. I just knew her, you know, through the circles. Somebody know, you know, I met her before. And I was like, wow, you know, okay. That helped a lot. And she had drawn this depiction of this event. And that was enough proof for me. I was like, you know, man, you know, this happened to her too. I mean, what's the chances, you know? And then we meet each other. Like she's, you know, because through this series of events, you know, she, I write a book. She happens to see it. She reads a story. She's talks to somebody that I know in Nashville and has document that her story, you know, that happened, and she was going to therapy and stuff. And then now she sees, that's why she was like blown away when she's read it in the book. So
2: no coincidences.
7: Yeah.
2: No right.
7: No coincidences.
2: It's interesting that you all mentioned blue cots, because one of the regressions I had, it was blue mats. They were on the floor. They were mats on the floor.
7: Well, that's what these were on the floor. I just use the term cot.
2: Oh,
7: you know, they weren't.
2: Oh,
7: listed.
2: You're kidding.
7: No.
2: Wow.
7: It was,
2: well, I'm,
7: you know,
2: glad
7: a cot like a cot like structure. It wasn't something that was lifted like a couple feet off the floor. No, it was. That's why I was trying to explain. It was part of the craft, you know, like part of. So no, it would remind you like of a cot, you know, but no, they were on the floor, you know, it was just raised a little bit up, but yeah.
2: Yeah. So I saw those blue mats. Yeah. They were blue mats. Yeah. I didn't even think they were blue till you had mentioned. I was like, oh yeah, mine were blue, but mine were mats. You know, as you're talking, I'm thinking mine were mats. I'll tell them they were mats, but they were blue and they were mats. Yeah. On the ground. And there was a lot of us and the lights were dim. Going back to the mass abductions that they had talked about. And that's basically what I'm seeing through one or two of the regressions. He asked me, he's, you know, cause that was all new to me. This is back a while ago. And he said, what? I said, man, there's all these people. Well, what are they doing? They're all standing in line. Like how? I'm like, well, they're up against the walls. Tell me about those walls. It's all rounded. Everything's rounded. There's ramps. There's, you know, same things that you saw. And he said, well, what do they look like? I'm like, well, it looks like a whole bunch of people. He goes, are they all female? They all did. I'm like, no. There's males and females and they're all ages. And some of them have bathrobes on. Some of them have their walkers. Some of them have a tuxedo on. I mean, everybody has something different. But he said, well, what are they doing? Are they talking? It's got to be loud there, huh? I'm like, no. Not at all. Well, what's going on? I don't know. They're all just standing there. You know, they were all just standing there because everybody was turned off.
7: Yeah,
2: and the clothes weren't off yet. But that's it.
7: You know,
2: all turned
7: what
2: off.
7: What I think it that was all about was back to the emotional thing. You know, it wasn't. They wanted to find what triggers us in a sexual act. You know, like. Is there love involved? Is it just lust? You know, what the whole emotional aspect of that, it took me a while to figure that out, like what that was all about. And I was like, that has to be it, you know? And it could be also secondary that they were literally trying to match up certain people to impregnate them so they could take the egg and use on the hybrid program.
2: No doubt.
7: Yeah. But I think it was probably both of those things. But that's something it's never talked about. You know, everybody's told people just talk about, you know, it's too taboo, you know, type thing.
2: But it's the real deal. And I think the major thing that they're doing, right? So let's see if we can grab at least one call. We got a lot of people on the line wanting to talk to you, but let's see if we can grab at least one before time runs out. So let's go to wildcard line number 4, talk to Jason out of Cumberland, Maryland. Jason, sorry to kind of have you, you know, kind of keep it short, but I just want to make sure we get you in.
8: It's an honor to talk to you both. Thank you.
2: Hey.
8: Real quickly, the entire time I was 9 years old, I had sleep paralysis just about weekly. And every time I would have it, it would be with this same smell. And it was a combination of creosote and ammonia. And I heard an abductee talk about smelling that exact same smell one time. And I never felt myself being abducted. I never had that experience. But years later, when my oldest daughter was 2 years old, she came running into the living room, jumped on my lap, and said, Daddy, I need to talk to you. I said, fine, about what? And she says, about the aliens. And it just took me back. And she was like, can we go for a ride in the horsey car? I can't talk to you here. I had a Mustang at the time. She said, can we go for a ride in the horsey car? Because they'll hear us if I talk here. And we went for a ride in the car, and she perfectly described two small grays in her bedroom. She didn't talk about being abducted. And I know a lot of times these things happen in families, and I just think you two would be perfect to try to give me some closure on this or some idea of what you think happened. And I'll take my answer off the air. Thank you so much.
2: Thanks, Jason. Yeah, Brett, you got about a minute and a half.
7: Yeah, I've heard people talk about the ammonia smell before, so that is pretty common. not really common. I don't hear it a lot, but I've heard it before. Personally, I've never smelled anything like that. I've always been a very clean, sterile environment. But it could be also some kind of precursor that happens just when they're taking you. But the two, your daughter, that's pretty young. Usually it happens maybe from 3 to 5, the first event. But, you know, her describing that, I mean, that's pretty alarming, because it does go in families. You know, I found out after I went public or started talking to my family about my experiences when I went public, that my mom had an experience when she was 14 years old, and she described, you know, being taken and seeing what now we would think like sort of computer like equipment stuff, you know. So, and then there was even further stuff that my great grandfather, you know, there was some very odd things that happened with him. So it could have been going for 3 or 4 generations. So yeah. That's something to keep an eye on, because a lot of times it's not their imagination.
2: That's exactly right. Brett, we got to say goodbye to you, but tell everybody how they can reach you and your book.
7: You can reach me at a website. There's links to the book on my website and to me as well. You know, it's just brettoldham.com, and the books both books are on Amazon. I'm on Facebook too. You know, a lot of people find me on Facebook as well.
2: So, hey, thanks. Appreciate it. Always good to talk to you. Always good to
7: talk. I appreciate it, Connie.
2: Thanks so much, Brett. Hey, we'll be seeing you soon. You too. We'll bring in one of my creepy hotspots and see how that goes with us together. All right. Okay. We have got Doug Meacham coming up for us for the next half of the show. And regressions. Stay with us. Connie Willis, Coast to Coast AM.

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9: Fox News, I'm Chris DeMeo. U.S. allies are now lending a helping hand in the Strait of Hormuz.
10: Senior British officials tell Fox the HMS Dragon Type 45 destroyer now is in the Gulf to protect ships in the waterway. The UK's Ministry of Defense today explains that the ship will support efforts to clear mines and again protect ships.
9: Fox's Alex Hogan at the White House. France is also sending an aircraft carrier to the region. Meantime, Iran with a warning to the U.S.
11: Iran threatening to attack a U.S. base in the Middle East if more Iranian vessels are attacked. The warning aired on Iranian state TV. It comes one day after the U.S. struck two Iranian oil tankers and as the U.S. waits for Iran's response on a peace proposal.
9: Fox's Molly Line. Former Atlanta Braves manager Bobby Cox has died. He led the Braves to 14 straight titles. Cox was 84. 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
17: It's May the 4th, and this is your Fox Daily Snapshot. For millions of fans of Wookiees, Jedis, and droids, May the 4th is better known as National Star Wars Day. The hit franchise film debuted in May of 1977 and would go on to become a global phenomenon. And with more than a dozen films and television shows in the franchise, you could actually spend more than just May the 4th enjoying all the adventures from Luke Skywalker to The Mandalorian. Also on this date, gangster Al Capone entered the federal penitentiary in Atlanta on tax fraud in 1932. Considered one of the toughest prisons in the country at the time,

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2: Also not calling people who signed up to take polls. 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The goal is to get the most accurate picture possible of how the whole country feels. If you're curious about how it all works, you can check out our surveys and the full methodology at our homepage, foxnews.com/poll. I'm Dana Blanton, and that's your Poll Parade.
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2: It is Coast to Coast AM. Connie Willis here. That's Bad Company, If You Like Making Love, 1975. Starts out a little mellow, then explodes into that great, heavy guitar-driven chorus. Gotta love that. A little Southern rock, outlaw, blues, and soul for you tonight. This entire weekend. We could do that all the time. That just would be the case. That's just the way it is. It's just good stuff when you think back and you get to play these things, right? Thanks for joining us tonight, this morning. We're

0: 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And happy Mother's Day to some of you, because it's already Mother's Day. Don't forget that, okay? Do not forget it. Stay with us, because coming up, our next guest is Doug Meacham, and we're going to talk to him. He's a hypnotherapist. Stay with us here on Coast to Coast AM.
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0: It's Coast to Coast AM that you are here listening to. Connie Willis with you this evening and last night. A nice weekend. It's been a lot of fun. Mother's Day tomorrow. My Win Any Lottery course. Thanks for calling back about that. Yeah, you go to ConnieWillis.com and then you'll see as you go down, halfway through, you'll see the different shows that I have. You'll see Win Any Lottery course. Click on that. That'll take you there. And maybe you'll win the jackpot. If you're into pendulums and intuition, it's yours. It's yours. It's yours. That's at ConnieWillis.com. Oh, man. We were talking about hypnotherapy prior with Brett Oldham and regressions and things like that. And it's an amazing business, that's for sure. It's an amazing art. It's an amazing technique, method. Healing, it goes on and on depending on what you're going to use it for. It's absolutely amazing the things that you can do with it. And Doug Meacham has been doing it for a long, long time, I guess over 32 years of experience. Even though I think, Doug, that you said you were like 35. You told me you were 35, so I'm not so sure about this. Anyway, welcome to Coast to Coast AM. How are you, Doug?
1: Thank you, Connie. I'm very good.
0: You have done some pretty interesting things. I know that we definitely want to talk about how you regressed Bob Gimlin with the Patterson-Gimlin film. That's going to be really cool. Looking forward to that. But I want to learn more about you. Now, it was Mel Skahan. I can never say his last name. I just call him Purple Mel or Mini Mel, who was on just a couple of weeks ago. And he introduced me to you. You and I met before. But he told me a couple little things about you. And I was like, oh, my goodness, he can do that. So I want to learn about how you became a hypnotherapist. But all the other things that you do are a little different than most.
1: Yeah. Okay. Where do you want me to start, Connie?
0: That takes about 3 hours for that. Yeah, and then we'll come back another day.
1: I actually got interested in hypnosis when I was 13 years old. Neighbor brought over a book, and the title was How to Hypnotize Yourself and Others. And he also brought over a record, an LP of the Search for Bridie Murphy. And I don't know if you know that story or not, but I listened to the LP and I read the book, and it just was there in the back of my mind. And I had this incredible opportunity to be in Arizona and go to school and learn hypnosis. So that was in 1994. I've been hypnotizing people since.
0: Well, what was the school that had that?
1: Okay, the school was called the Atwood Institute. The neat thing about Atwood was that they were actually located in Scottsdale, but a very famous hypnotist by the name of Milton Erickson lived in Phoenix. And so the school, just by default of proximity, taught his methods, which are, we call it Ericksonian hypnosis. It can be conversational. It can be a lot of different things. But I had this incredible advantage to learn at a school that was teaching this absolutely powerful method created by or nurtured by Milton Erickson.
0: That's pretty cool. So is that what is called the ultra depth hypnosis?
1: No, actually, ultra depth is something very, very different. Ultra depth was created by a man by the name of James Ramey. And there are several different depths in hypnosis, and they can be very arbitrary, and it can change with the same person depending on the situation. Anyway, so we have what we call waking hypnosis, which is kind of like daydreaming, and then there's light hypnosis, and that's when we get eye catalepsy, and then we can go into something deeper, and that's somnambulism, that's the sleepwalking, that's where we get people to forget things, amnesia. We can have them have positive hallucinations, see things that aren't there. And then we go into the Esdaile state. And that's, there's a story behind that where there was a doctor who, a Scottish doctor, who actually used hypnosis to perform surgeries. And then there's a man by the name of Walter Secort. And Secort is the deepest that we go into via ultra depth. So you go somnambulism, Esdaile, and then Secort. So it just takes people a lot deeper. It gets the conscious mind out of the way and allows us access to parts of your subconscious and your unconscious mind that you normally wouldn't have access to just because of that interference.
0: So you're founder of the, is it Gresham or Gresham Hypnosis
1: Gresham.
0: Center? Gresham.
1: Yeah, Gresham Hypnosis Center.
0: So tell me about that. That's been since mid-90s. Would that be right or no?
1: Gresham Hypnosis Center has been since 2011.
0: Okay.
1: And so I have a nice little office in downtown Gresham, and it's where I do most of my work, whether it's clinical or the recall stuff. Sometimes I'll go to location to do recall stuff. So it gives me a place to settle down and do the kind of work that I want to do. It's a nice, quaint little office.
0: So let's just say, besides the really cool stuff we want to get to, let's say somebody wants to stop smoking or the weight, all the different things that a lot of people use hypnosis for. How many times would you see someone? You know, the really bad thing about psychology, I'm kind of stepping aside a little bit here, but psychotherapists and things like that, they end up for the next 2 years of your life or 18 years of your life, they'll see you every week, right? But yours actually does have an end date, I'm sure.
1: Yeah, hypnosis, we in the profession call it the modality of last resort. People will try all sorts of things.
0: So true.
1: They will you know, do everything. Including talk therapy, and please understand that I'm not being disparaging toward talk therapy at all. But hypnosis is just something that people are like, oh, well, I've done everything else, so I might as well try hypnosis.
0: Thank you.
1: And the great thing is that, yeah, they've reached that point, and if they really want a change, they've come to me. And it's kind of like that, you know, the first thing about having a problem is admitting you have a problem, right?
0: Mm-hmm.
1: So to answer your question, and this is going to sound weird to some people because it's like, I help more people stop smoking in this office than I do anything else. I have developed a program, I'd call it the Meacham Method. It's 2 hours.
0: Oh, that's, they come in. So great. I love the name. Good for you.
1: Thank you. They come in, they sit with me for 2 hours, and we're done. They leave a non-smoker.
0: Really? Do they?
1: Yes.
0: Do they know it at the time? Because I did something before, and I didn't know it at the time until I confronted what it was.
1: Yeah.
0: Are they the same way, or?
1: In regards to knowing that they'd stopped?
0: Yeah.
1: Oh, yeah. Yeah, I closed the session. Yeah, okay. I actually closed the session. There's a couple of questions I ask my clients. One of them is, say out loud for me, I am a non-smoker. And then I'll say, is that not true, true, or very true? Depending on the answer they give me, I'm going to do more work. If they say very true, I'll shake their hand and tell them congratulations. The last thing I do is say this for me. I choose to never, ever have another cigarette again in this life ever. And they repeat it, and I say, how does that feel? And they say, amazing. And we're done. Now, the method is multiple steps. It moves and flows very, very nicely. If I don't need to use all of them, I don't, which is really great. It's kind of a plug-and-play thing. But it's really effective, and like I said, people come in, they leave their cigarettes with me, and I get a lot of referrals.
0: So that's great to hear. That's really awesome. And I absolutely believe it because I know how this stuff works. It's amazing. But do they ever, it's kind of like a lot of people that even go on diets and even the diets that are happening now that are just unbelievable. There's still that routine thing that happens where you want to eat because, well, it's breakfast. I'm not supposed to eat, or it's lunch, or it's a snack time. What about that with smoking? Do they ever kind of want to only by mistake, not because they desire it, but it's just a routine for them?
1: The great thing about the way I work it is the client and I address both the physical addiction and the psychological addiction. So they generally don't have any cravings. I've had people tell me it's like, I didn't eat. I got stopped at the elevator once. This woman I worked with, I came out of the stairwell. She was standing at the elevator and she turns around and she says, "It's been 4 weeks and I haven't even thought about a cigarette." She used to take multiple breaks. The way that I do it is I make certain that we address all of those aspects. I also, within the process, test to see where I'm at, because that's important. You know, you don't just keep rolling through it. You test, you make certain that you're where you want to be, and then you move on. So I address the craving thing up front. And you know, some people are concerned about gaining weight because now they've stopped smoking. Yeah, we address that as well. There's we hit all the points. And you know, I'll be honest and tell you is it 100%? No. I would love to tell you it was 100%, but you would know I'm lying. I would say that my success rate is probably 85-90%. I also offer I just call a service guarantee. If they need to come back for any reason that has to do with smoking, they come back and see me. It doesn't cost them anymore. And I have a few people that come back, but most of them don't.
0: And why do you think that is, that they have to come back? What is it about them that you haven't tackled yet?
1: A life change. Mm-hmm. Something that adds some stress. You know, you hit an interesting point, that there is always that behavior. You know, the neural pathways are not as, you know, active, but, you know, saying when you stop smoking, "Well, I never smoked," that's not true. It's like saying, "Oh, I was never 13. No, you were, you're just not anymore. And so when something changes, I mean, it can be any number of things. I have a really nice client who, he goes to a bar and, you know, that's the association. And so he said, "Well, I went to a bar and I had a drink and, well, I had a cigarette." I said, "How many?" He said, "One." I said, "Did you like it?" "No." I said, "Come on in. We'll do something with it." And he just, you know, we ran another session. So it can be a lot of reasons people step back, and everybody is unique.
0: Is that you might have said this earlier, is that the number one thing people come for, is to stop smoking? Or and what's number two or three, if that's the case?
1: Number one is smoking. Number two is stress and anxiety.
0: And three?
1: I see a lot of people, stress and anxiety. I see a lot of people with, you know, stuff going on in their world. I really don't see a lot of weight loss clients. As a matter of fact, I think the last person I saw for weight was probably 2 years ago. So
0: yeah, all those drugs are out now. So
1: yeah,
0: I figured that would touch you a little bit and hurt you there.
1: Yeah, but I have people who have driving anxieties. I have people who have all sorts of stuff that's going on in their world, and self-esteem stuff. So I usually kind of clump that into, you know, stress, as opposed to naming it specifically. So I probably see 70% of my clients are smokers, and the other 30% are people that have stuff that's going on in their lives, and, you know, we can change their beliefs, their perceptions, and their behaviors.
0: And how do people find you if they're looking for you?
1: Well, they can find me on the web at, simple enough, www.greshamhypnosiscenter.com. And I get a lot of referrals, which is really nice.
0: I like that. So you have workbooks and audio, so they don't have to see you in person.
1: No, they don't. However, you know, I'm always an advocate of seeing someone in person, because I can really judge where we're going. I have done a few virtual or distance sessions. Doesn't feel as good to me, and it probably comes across, because one of the things my clients will first ask me is this in person, or is it? I'll tell them it's in person. But yeah, I do have audio recordings for Stop Smoking. There are things on my website that are accessible to people who just want to give it a try. And hey, if it works for them, fantastic. If not, they can give me a call.
0: So do you just do this, or do you also instruct others how to do this?
1: That's a good question. I actually am a certified instructor.
0: All right.
1: And so I do teach hypnosis. I teach NLP. I'm an NLP trainer. That's neuro-linguistic programming.
0: Love it. Love it.
1: And I do have my master classes teaching other hypnotists the Meacham method. So, yeah.
0: I love it. The Meacham method. That is something like I would do. I love that. You got to get your name in there, and it sounds cool. It's got the M's going. I got you on that one. So cool. I love NLP. When I, a long time ago, and it was a CD that I listened to. It was a 12-minute. It was, Bangler and Grinder?
1: Yeah, Bangler and Grinder, yeah.
0: Yeah, okay, that was it. Turn Frogs into Princess. Remember that book? Very
1: yes.
0: Hard to find. Yeah, that's where I went. Oh my, that's where I like woke up. I went, oh my goodness, this is fantastic. But I had gotten one of their CDs back then, and 12 minutes later, not knowing I could go over bridges again without the fear of wanting to just drive off of it. So, that's why I was asking you, did they know what they felt? Did they know at the time? Because I didn't know until I went over the bridge the next time. Because I went over it, didn't even realize it. Excuse me?
1: No, that's quite all right. That's a fantastic story. NLP is really powerful, and those changes can be like,
0: instant.
1: You know, yeah, 1 minute miracles kind of thing. And that's what I love to use it in my office, is because I get to see right then, oh my gosh, there's a physiological change. It's fantastic.
0: You got that right. It's Doug Meacham that we're talking to, and we're going to find out what he has done with all these talents. I think you're going to like it. Stay with us. Connie Willis here. Happy Mother's Day, Coast to Coast AM.

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1: Going back to 2015, Chris Stapleton on Coast to Coast AM, Tennessee whiskey. You got your Kentucky bourbon, you got your Tennessee whiskey. This turned into like basically a modern slow burn anthem, heavy blues influence. And Stapleton performed it live, if you remember, with Justin Timberlake at the CMA Awards. And of course, that launched it into a massive crossover success overnight. You know how that is, because it's a good tune. It's good stuff. Hope you're enjoying the music here. I'm Connie Willis. Nice evening. Happy Mother's Day to some of you out there that are listening right now, because it's already there for most of you, or some of you. I wanted to tell you again, I've gotten a couple calls on this. Thank you so much. A lot of people, you play the lottery by guessing the numbers, you grab quick picks, you use birthdays. But my Win Any Lottery course, after making the book in 2012, I just decided to do the course instead. It includes the book. Okay. It includes the book, and it gives you a completely different way to approach winning the lottery. And we're talking about the numbered lotteries. So you learn how to use your intuition, your subconscious communication, and the number picking system is very easy to understand and actually fun to do. And it takes you probably less than 30 minutes to do it and get you a ticket afterwards. Right. So are you good with your subconscious? Are you good with your intuition? Well, you're going to use a tool, and it's going to be a pendulum. And you can pick your pendulum, your most favorite pendulum of all, and see what happens. But people have been contacting me with their wins, and some are winning hundreds, some are up to the thousands. But they're saying that they can see how the method builds, and they can see how it sharpens by themselves and how it could lead them to something much bigger. And of course, I'm going to say the jackpot. That's the whole plan for it, right? So if you're going to play, why not play with a method and see how that goes? So find my course, Win Any Lottery. Very quick, very easy. I think you'll enjoy it at ConnieWillis.com. More to come. We're talking about regressions with Doug Meacham here on Coast to Coast AM.

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0: It's Coast to Coast AM. Hello, Connie Willis here, along with Doug Meacham. We are talking about hypnosis and him, his career, where you can find him, all that kind of thing. GreshamHypnosisCenter.com. 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I heard him on Coast. And I always do my best to bring in the best of the best people. And Doug, everybody says flying colors when it comes to you. So you got to like that. I think it's that special hat that you wear, at least in some of the pictures that I see. I think that's what it is. You take off the hat, he has no magic powers. You put it back on and it's like, happy birthday.
1: Yes, it's the hat. It is the hat.
0: It's all about that hat, man. Yeah. He hasn't washed it in 38 years, by the way, because, you know, you can't do that. You cannot wash it.
1: No, all the mojo's gone if you wash it.
0: None of that. We will have none of that. So one of the really cool things that I want to know about is your relationship with David M. Jacobs, my favorite. I just love him to death. And he regressed me when it comes to the abduction. So I know that you get into that part of it, of course, because we're going to hear about the regression with Bob Gimlin, but you do those types of regressions. So tell me about that and tell me about Jacobs.
1: Wow. I had a client. Yeah. I had a client come to me who had what she described as an abduction experience. And I didn't know what to do. And I thought, well, who could I talk to that would know what to do and help me understand how to do it? So I reached out to Dr. Jacobs. This was probably about 10 or 12 years ago. The only thing I had in way of being able to get a hold of him was an email address. And so I reached out to him and I let him know what I was looking for and asked if he could help me. And he got back to me within a day. We communicated back and forth. He actually shared with me his protocol that he'd created with Bud Hopkins to do the abduction sessions with individuals. About the third or fourth email, he sent back to me and said, you know, the only reason that I'm actually even continuing this is because you're the only person who's actually responded to my email. After the first email. And I thought, I couldn't believe that here was this resource who was more than happy to share what he knew. And, you know, people were reaching out, but they weren't following up. So for quite a while, we had an ongoing communication. And like I said, he shared with me everything that he used in regards to his protocol. So I kind of adopted that.
0: So cool. So cool.
1: It is really cool.
0: He's the best.
1: I have adopted that in regards to the Bigfoot stuff that I use. And it's a very, very different type of session, but he gave me a nice foundation to work from. I'm incredibly thankful for Dr. Jacobs and what he shared with me.
0: That's amazing. You know what? At one point, I remember him trying to reach out to get people. So I wonder if that was the same amount, same time, because he told me that there was one person he was talking to. I wonder if that was you. It might very well be from the way you're describing it and the way he described it to me. And what they had, like 30, 40 years of information too. Did he offer that or just to teach you how to do it?
1: He actually sent me a plethora of notes and a copy of The Threat. It was a manuscript of the copy of The Threat.
0: Nice.
1: Like I said, every piece of the protocol that he used. So I think I got it all, at least everything that I needed, Connie. I do.
0: I love it. I love it. So what did you do with that? And how did it work out that you got to do this with Bob Gimlin?
1: The abduction session went really well because I held off until I understood, because there's I won't call it an intake form, but there's a protocol that you go through. You ask a lot of questions that are questions that are going to weed out.
0: Yes. His quiz is, do you have that? Cause I can't find it anymore. They took it off his site. You got to send
1: that to me. I got it.
0: Please send it to me. Oh, thank you. I keep trying to find it so I can, you know, talk, cause people are like, am I one? I'm like, hey, I got a great quiz to ask you and we'll find out. And it is, isn't it? It weeded me out.
1: Yeah. It's a wonderful tool, and absolutely, I'll send it to you, Connie.
0: Oh, thanks so much. Oh, thank you, God. Okay.
1: How did I get to work with Bob Gimlin? So there's another gentleman here in Gresham, Oregon, that I have been really good friends with. His name is Guy Edwards. He used to run something called the Bigfoot Lunch Club.
0: Tell him I said hello.
1: I will, Connie. And
0: okay,
1: he walked up to me one day and he said, hey, would you be interested in hypnotizing a Bigfoot witness? And I thought, well, that's an interesting question. I'd never thought about it. And I said, sure, why not? So we sat down together with a witness and we did a session. I actually did more than one session and it was fantastic. And then other people started hearing about the fact that I did it and I started hypnotizing and getting recall sessions with other people who had had encounters. And they just were, again, incredible stories. And I sit there and I'm non-judgmental. I'm listening to this and I'm thinking, oh my gosh, this is incredible. You know, because you've got to approach it from, you know, I don't know anything about this. So what they're telling me, I'm going to listen. So one day I'm in my car and I get a text from Guy and says, hey, how would you like to hypnotize Bob Gimlin? And my response was, the Bob Gimlin? And because I knew of Bob, but didn't know him. And he said, yeah. And I said, yes, of course. He said, well, let's see what we can do. And it kind of just went on the back burner. And I had mentioned to another person, a wonderful friend by the name of Denise Holt, that I was going to, well, we hoped to work with Bob. She said, well, you know what? I know Bob. She says, why don't I drive up to Yakima with you and introduce you to Bob Gimlin? So we did. We drove up. We had lunch. She introduced me to Bob, and I gently asked what he thought. And Bob was hesitant.
0: He
1: was hesitant. Well, early on, you know, right after 1967, and that it wasn't really good for his life. Bigfoot did not make Bob a happy person.
0: So
1: he was very, very quiet about it. And so he was a little reluctant, and I understood that. So I didn't push it. I kept going up and talking to him and actually became really, really good friends with Bob. One day we were at a little cafe, and I looked at him, said, Bob, you've told your story enough. How about you and I just saying we're good and just be friends? And we shook hands on it. And I thought it was done. And I was cool with that. I was really cool with just knowing that I'd asked him. A couple years go by, and I get a phone message from Mel Skan. He says, hey, Doug, your name was given to me. And we have a member of the tribe who could really use your help. And he said, would you be interested in coming up and doing it reservation radio station? I said, yeah, absolutely. He says, and by the way, Bob Gimlin gave me your name.
0: Oh,
1: and
0: wow.
1: So I go
0: That's
1: up.
0: That's pretty cool.
1: I went up and I did the session with his name was Wolfie. At least that was the name I was given.
0: The Lone Wolf, right? I mean,
1: Okay. And I helped him. He had an experience that was very emotional. It was affecting his life. And so I helped him recall it. And I got I'm jumping ahead. But the next day, Mel called me and said, Doug, thank you. Wolfie's back. And I thought, that's the greatest thing I'd ever heard. So back up to Yakima again, right after I was through with him, we're all sitting in the radio station. And I don't know how it happened, but Bob agreed. Bob said, well, let's do this.
0: Mm.
1: And so we sat in the station and we talked a little bit. I asked him, I said, Bob, can I hypnotize you? And he said, yes. And we shook hands on it. And the rest is history. And that's how it happened. It was not planned. It was not, it just was serendipitous. And yeah, everything came together. It was a fantastic experience.
0: Okay. So, I'm trying to think of, where to start with this. I guess I'll just let you start with it. With how did it go? Tell us about it. We actually heard, or I've seen some of the video, you know, of here's where it's happening. This is what's going on. But no, nothing else. So please tell us how it went. I love Bob. He's a great guy.
1: And yes.
0: About how old was he when this was going on?
1: Oh, it was 7 years ago. So Bob was in his early 80s.
0: Okay. Okay.
1: Yeah.
0: Was he still wearing his hat and the thing that goes around his neck and that cowboy look totally 100%?
1: 100%. I will tell you, Connie, I went up to the little cafe in Yakima once and to have lunch with him, and he came in sweats and a baseball cap, and I thought, who is this?
0: Who is that?
1: Yeah.
0: For Halloween, they need to have Bob Gimlin outfits. Yeah. You know what I'm saying? They need a Bob Gimlin doll as well, because we know exactly what he'd wear. That's funny.
1: Yes.
0: I did see something recent, and he had no hat on, and he had a different shirt and pants. I was like, who? Yeah, I was the same way. Like, who is that? That's Bob. Wow.
1: Yeah.
0: Okay. So you take it away. I'm going to let you, do the talking.
1: Okay. So I want to clarify something just out the gate, because because of the video that spotlighted the regression or the recall session, some people made it sound like, we were trying to catch Bob in a misstep or an untruth. And I need to clear that up. The whole purpose of any of my recall sessions is to gather more information, validate experiences, not to catch somebody in a lie or to trip them up. So when I worked with Bob, all it was tell me more about what you experienced.
0: Right.
1: So I use something called the cognitive interview process, and there's four pieces to it. And one of the first piece, you don't have to be in the order, but the first piece is basically you're connecting mentally with the experience. So you're not going to just drop somebody in the middle of what was happening. You start like, okay, well, what did you have for breakfast? You know, do you remember what day of the week it was? What did the sky look like? You're basically reconnecting their mind with that experience. The next piece is that you ask them to recall every detail. I mean, even the smallest detail, because that little tiny piece could really blossom into some great information. So you always make sure, tell me everything. What are you seeing now? What are you experiencing? How is that? All of those type of questions. By the way, I never do a leading question. I only ask questions that, quite simply, what's happening now? How does that feel? I will echo back what they're saying. They'll say, I heard a branch snap. And I'll say, oh, okay, you heard a branch snap. What's happening now? The next part is where you can actually change perspectives. And this is pretty cool because our awareness, our subconscious mind, really allows us to extrapolate. So, you might be standing next to a tree out in the forest. And I said, well, what would happen if you moved, at 45 degree angle and you're looking back at that tree? What would you see? And so we start to get more because, again, just what you're seeing with your eyes is not the whole picture. Your awareness is picking a whole bunch of other stuff up.
0: Doug Meacham is who we're talking to. You're going to have to give us that last piece when we come back. The one you just said is absolutely amazing because we do that in remote viewing, controlled remote viewing, that kind of thing. So I want to ask you about that. And when we come back, we'll hear how it went where Doug had hypnotized and regressed Bob Gimlin. And you know him from the Patterson-Gimlin film. So, looking forward to this. Stay with us. Good stuff still to come. Coast to Coast AM.

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7: Fox News, I'm Deborah Valentine. A cruise ship stricken by a hantavirus outbreak docks at Spain's Canary Islands off West Africa. Fox's Chanley Painter.
8: 8 cases of hantavirus have been linked to the ship, and 3 people have died. 17 Americans on the ship will now be flown to Nebraska to be monitored by a CDC team.
7: The World Health Organization says 140 people being allowed to disembark and fly home are not showing symptoms of the virus. It's day 2 of a 3-day ceasefire between Russia and Ukraine as Russia holds a victory parade on Saturday commemorating the defeat of Nazi Germany. Fox's Stephanie Bennett.
9: Ahead of the parade, Russia and Ukraine agreed to that 3-day ceasefire. President Donald Trump said he made the request directly to the two presidents, and both sides will also exchange 1,000 prisoners each.
7: There is no peace agreement in the 4-year-plus conflict. 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
15: I'm Gianna Gelosi with your Fox True Crime Minute. New details emerge in a 24-year-old murder case that has gone cold until this year. Back in 2002, Frank Weiss from Plano, Texas, was found dead near Lake Louisville. Last month, 55-year-old Lisa Honrad was arrested for his murder. She was his wife at the time of his death. Court documents say Weiss was shot with a .38-caliber firearm, and his body was found wrapped in plastic bags, tied up with rope, and weighted down with sandbags duct taped to his legs. They went on to say that Weiss and Honrad went to dinner 2 days before his body was found, and it was the last time he was seen alive. Detectives learned that Weiss had asked for an annulment, and Honrad signed it. In the days after his

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1: It's the live long version, which I absolutely love, on Coast to Coast AM with Little Feet and Dixie Chicken. That was 1973. A nice little swampy is the word. Groove classic, New Orleans influence. Live version becomes legendary for all these extended jam sections. It's just so nice. And they often stretch far beyond the studio cut, of course. Listen to that sound. That's what you want to hear tonight, right now, you know? What works best with this iconic radio show? Music like this. So I hope you're enjoying the music tonight. By the way, our iconic radio station here,

0: our show. I'm so happy to be a part of it. I'm really happy to be a part of it. It's even getting more and more special. If you get a chance, make sure you congratulate George Norrie along the way as the recipient of the 2026 Living Legend Award. This is by the Parapod Podcast Awards, and it's recognizing his decades-long impact on overnight radio. Yeah. Make sure you congratulate him. Write him, text him, whatever you need to do. And, you know, call in when he's on the air. That's a big deal. That's really cool. Congratulations, George Norrie. That's nice. I'm happy about that. If you'd like more info, go ahead and go to our website, and you can find more information there at coasttocoastam.com.
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0: It's Coast to Coast AM. Connie Willis here. Happy Mother's Day to some of you. Already Mother's Day. Hope you have a good one. And if you have a mom, don't forget, man. This is not the time to forget. This is not the one to forget. That's just not a good thing. Oh, man, what a show. The whole night has been fantastic. We're in the last hour. I can't believe it. It's just flying by, and we got some more good stuff here. Let's see how it goes. 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If you're ever like, ooh, who was that? What? I didn't get it. I was half asleep. Just go to our website at coasttocoastam.com. You'll find who the guests were on the night that you were listening, and it'll have all their information. So that's how you can do that. Now, Doug, okay, we were at the last process before you were going in and regressing Mr. Bob Gimlin. And by the way, when you did he have the Bob Gimlin attire on?
5: He didn't have his hat on. But yeah, he was in the cowboy boots, the jeans, the belt buckle, the cowboy shirt. But no
0: and
5: hat.
0: And what's that thing around his neck? A bow tie?
5: A bolo? Yeah, a bolo.
0: That's it.
5: Yeah.
0: See him with that.
5: Before I get into this, can I just shout out to my friend Greg Reed? He's got a birthday coming up in a couple of days. I just want to let him know I didn't forget.
0: Oh, yeah, you better.
5: Thank you. Yes. We were at different perspectives.
0: Did who?
5: When we were talking about the cognitive interview process.
0: Oh, before that, do you want to say happy birthday to him, or just you just asked me? Didn't you want to say?
5: I just wished him happy birthday.
0: Oh, well, do it again so I can hear it.
5: Oh, just happy birthday, Greg Reed in Royce City, Texas.
0: Happy birthday, Greg. All right, now, okay, that's much more official. Okay, go ahead.
5: All right.
0: I hope he's listening right now.
5: Yeah, I think he is. He told me he was going to be listening. So, all right, we were talking about being able to change perspectives or perceptions. So allowing your awareness to float in different areas and become aware of the environment, just from a different position. So we're able to gather more information that way. The last part is actually, to me, one of the most important parts, and it's actually changing, the temporal order of things. And what I use that for, and one of the purposes in the cognitive interview process, is to validate story. So somebody can tell you a story, and it can be an untruth, it can be confabulated, it can be all sorts of things, and they're used to telling it in one direction. They'll start at the beginning and go to the end, and every time they tell it, it's going to be that way. But what happens if you say, stop? I want you to go in the middle, and I want you to tell me that story going backwards.
0: Oh.
5: And if everything falls into place, okay, great. It might take a little bit longer, but they're going back step by step, and it's in the correct order. We're not losing anything. So you can drop them in the middle. You can say, okay, we're going to go all the way to the end. I want you to rewind it and come back, and just change different time markers. And It allows us that validation that what they're sharing is accurate. I'm not doing it to catch anybody in a lie. I'm just, it's like, okay, the story's a little bit, gray. We won't necessarily put as much credence into it as we would normally. But so that's the four steps, acclimating them or connecting them with the timeline, the event, and then there's getting all the details, and there's the ability to change perspective, and then there is the temporal changes. So when I'm working with someone who's had an encounter, I use all of these things.
0: That third one is absolutely amazing, because in remote viewing, controlled remote viewing, the real psychic spies, I'm sure you know about all of those guys.
5: Yes.
0: And they, if you monitor, whether you monitor someone, you can move them around at the target, or if you're in the target yourself, you can monitor yourself and move yourself around. You can say, I don't see anything here. Let me go up 200 feet and back 30 yards, and it changes your host perspective, and you can see a bigger picture. So when I heard this, Mel actually told me you could do that. I thought, what? That is really cool, because I didn't know you could do that with hypnosis. I had no idea.
5: Yeah.
0: That's a great thing. Did you learn that on your own? That's great.
5: Okay. So yes and no. So when I do my hypnosis sessions, I'll actually have my clients, I'll say something like, what I'd like you to do is I'd like you to float out of your body and off to the side so that you can see yourself in this chair. And so we change perspective that way. And so when I started doing recall work, and I wanted to find a tool that would allow me to have a better information gathering system. So hypnosis on its own, you can get some good accuracy. Cognitive interview process on its own, you can get some pretty good accuracy. When they're combined, the accuracy goes up. And so that's when I really started using all of these pieces, because I wanted to get as much information and I wanted it to be accurate. So when I worked with Bob, like I said, this is what I did. I started him out, you know, what was going on in the morning. He was talking about being at the camp and he and Roger were, looking around. They were on horseback. There were a lot of little pieces that, we'd heard many, many times. But there was a point where they saw, Patty, and Bob was like, I asked him, I said, "What's that like? How are you feeling?" And he said, "They're real." And it was like, shivers. And then I said, "Okay, what's happening next?" And, he told me, he's just like, Roger told him he was going to go across the creek. And then, again, things that we'd heard, but other details, like, Roger told me to get on top of this stump, and it was about 3 foot high. And I jumped down and I put more weight down on my right heel. And, it's like all of this is just adding more color to this image, filling it out so that when you hear the story, you're like, oh my gosh, he's there right now experiencing this. I'm going to back up a bit and talk about something called revivification. Revivification just means bringing back to life. And in hypnosis, it's a really valuable tool. And that's why I say, what's happening now? What are you seeing right now? Because that puts them in that space. Sometimes it doesn't happen. I don't get them to, that space where they're reliving it. And with Bob, we kind of bounced back and forth. He was recalling what was happening in 1967, and then he'd recall something that, from a, many years looking back on it perspective. But it was probably a 20-minute session. In truth, Connie, I was so excited about what I could find out. I had heard the story a few times. I wanted to know how the heck they got out of California. It started pouring down rain. They covered up the trackway. They had a trailer with horses in it, and they're driving down this muddy road. And it's like, what a nightmare. And in hypnosis, Bob is telling me everything that happened from, the day that they had the encounter to, driving that truck down a muddy, rain-washed road, getting back to Yakima.
0: Love it. Well, I want to hear the details of his thoughts of Patty. He had told me, and this is what I remember him telling me. He said, that pose that you always see of Bigfoot, right? That famous pose, whether you get a necklace or a bracelet or a sticker for the refrigerator or something for your car, right? We all know that famous pose.
5: Yeah.
0: That you see characters of everywhere. But that actual real pose, he said, that's when Patty was looking right at me. I thought, wow, never forget that now. That pose is just huge now, right? It's everywhere. And it's when he was looking, or when Patty was looking and Bob were looking both each other in the eye. That's pretty cool. Tell us all the good stuff. Can you, right? I mean, you can. He's cool with it, right? Did he okay that?
5: Yeah, he okayed it. I mean, obviously we did it live on radio, so it's out there. My understanding is that, Bob was a little bit hesitant in believing what Roger had to say about, Sasquatch. And so, they got into California and they had this experience. Bob was, like I said, his response was, "They're real." So I asked him, just again, those open-ended questions, how does that feel? What's happening now? And he would share with me, what he was seeing, where Roger was, where Patty was going, the speed of the steps and how quickly Patty actually disappeared out of view. Bob wanted to follow Patty, and in the recall session, he remembered Roger telling him, "Don't leave me here alone."
0: I would have said that.
5: more than anything, the session really just solidified the event.
0: Wow.
5: And that Bob's story hadn't changed, and I didn't think it was going to. And again, that's why I said, hey, let's get more details. And so we kind of dug into the minutiae of it, and what he was feeling and what he was seeing and, you know, what was going on in his head. So we got all of those things, and we walked away knowing, yes, you know, this happened to Bob, it happened to Roger, and you know, the rest is history.
0: So did you get like a close-up of Patty, and like, I know you can reposition. Can you actually like reach out and touch?
5: I in this particular session we didn't, but you certainly could. I've had other recall sessions where I've gotten, you know, like people describing wrinkles on faces and textures of skin, and you know how the light would hit the hair and glisten. Bob's was more in awe that, at least that was my interpretation, that Patty was real and big. You know, when you think about, the height and the length of stride, Bob was just awestruck.
0: Well, Bob's also like 3'2", right? I mean, he's a tiny little guy. He's cute as a bug's ear, but he's a tiny little guy. What is he? Is he 5-something? 5'7", maybe?
5: I would guess Bob's probably 5'6". I'm not sure.
0: Okay. Not too far off. Okay.
5: No. All right.
0: So everybody's big. No. Tell us that good stuff. You know what we'll probably be interested in.
5: Okay. Well, I think that the best part for me was Roger having to replace the roll of film and telling Bob, you know, keep an eye on, because I got to change the roll of film. I'm going to go to this side of the creek, and all the while Bob is just watching this creature walk away almost, not quite casually, but certainly aware that, you know, needed to be someplace else. And Bob is, he's, my understanding was that, you know, he was concerned. He was, you know, a little apprehensive. It came across in the recall that, you know, he wasn't really sure what he was seeing, if it was safe. And, you know, then, of course, is the aftermath of being able to see the trackway and, you know, validating that physically. And then, of course, getting the films developed and, you know, being able to see it again and again and again. So when I talked to Bob, like I said, I got validation of what he saw. And I think that most of the stuff is people have heard. I just wanted to make sure that, you know, we were getting as many details as we could beyond what he'd shared. So
0: that's just amazing. That's especially being able to change their perspective. Did you get him in front of, or did he want to go in front of Patty or behind her, to get any other views?
5: Not in that,
0: even the face, even, or something.
5: Yeah, not in that session. What I did was, you know, of course, ask him where he was at, where he was standing, what he was seeing, and because Roger was filming, he knew where Roger was at, and he was seeing it from that position. So in the recall, you know, my questions are, you know, what are you seeing now? And he's describing it. I did not ask him to, you know, okay, let's go, in front of Patty and look head on. I didn't ask that, and I probably should have, Connie.
0: Well, maybe we'll get to do that again. Hey, stay with us, Doug. We got to take a break. Doug Meacham is who we're talking to, certified and registered hypnotist, for over like 30 some odd years of experience, and telling us how he regressed Bob Gimlin with the Patterson-Gimlin film. Love it. Wow. Hey, if you'd like to ask Doug a question or two, go ahead. We'll do that here in the last segment of the show. I can't believe it. Jeez, it's just flying by. Great stuff. Great stuff. Happy Mother's Day. And come back for more great music and more good information here on Coast to Coast AM.

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1: This song was written as a tribute to Jimi Hendrix and Duane Allman. Can you imagine? That's the Outlaws, Green Grass, and High Tides. 1975, known for that epic guitar duel and those extended solos. If you listen even longer, just good stuff. I hope you guys appreciated the music. I like throwing that Southern rock when I can, the outlaw, the blues, the souls, get that, you know, that's just nighttime stuff, right? Good stuff. I hope you are enjoying it. From your messages, you are, so good, good, good, good. Ryan Recker in tomorrow night, then after that, George Norrie back on Monday night with the Secret Door 25. Ah! You know what we're talking about, right? Who's behind the secret door? George Norrie and four of them. We're going to have four separate anonymous guests who will try to fool him as he tries to guess who they are throughout the show. That's Monday night. Good stuff. More info, coasttocoastam.com.
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1: It's Coast to Coast AM. It's Mother's Day now, officially, at least where I am, in the foothills of the Colorado Rockies. So you can say it from everywhere else. I think, come on. Anyway, tomorrow is Mother's Day. Enjoy it, and happy Mother's Day to those of you out there, as well as the mothers of the canine world and all the animal world. I love that Brett Oldham said that. That was sweet. I really like that. Okay, Doug Meacham, we're back with him. We'll take some of your phone calls if you'd like to give him a call. Certified registered hypnotherapist, and he was telling us about his regression with Bob Gimlin and the Patterson-Gimlin film. Very, very interesting. GreshamHypnosisCenter.com is where you can find Doug. 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So, Doug, is there anything else highlighted through his regression that you thought of that you think would be interesting for us to take note? Did he? I'm just wondering if he got closer to Patty and you know saw the hair better or something, the foot better, anything.
4: At the break, I was thinking about that, and I think that we pretty much covered what Bob was experiencing. Like I said, his awe that Patty was there, that Patty was as big as Patty was, and how quickly Patty moved, were all things that really stood out in the recall session.
1: And the fact that they're real, that's interesting.
4: Right. Yeah.
1: I didn't realize that was the first time he ever saw one.
4: Yeah. He said they're real. Yeah. It was sent some shivers down my spine.
1: Yeah, that's the real deal. I know that when I've seen stuff, I'm like, oh my gosh, they're real. It's the same thing, I guess, that we all say. It's like, here it is. I'm seeing it with my own eyes. That's fantastic. Have you been able to regress, when you did anybody that was abducted, the alien abductions, the missing time, things like that, how's that been working for you? I know sometimes it takes a very special person, but you had Jacobs telling you everything.
4: Yeah. There's one I had that was probably the most unusual for me. And then I find out later on that it's not that unusual. A gentleman had what he called a men in plaid experience. He was driving in Oregon, pulled off the side of the road, and he saw this car, and he said it was really a nondescript car. He just pulled up, you could see it on the crest of a ridge, and they were wearing plaid, and they walked toward him. And the next thing he remembered it before he and I worked together was that he was in his car driving and going the wrong direction. That startled him. He had to get his bearings and figure out where he was at, and he was several miles away from where he started, and again in the wrong direction, the wrong lane, and just becoming conscious of the fact he obviously survived because he was talking to me. We did a recall session, and using Dr. Jacobs' protocol, talk to him about prior experiences. If you had sleep interruptions, you have like you said, there's about 24 questions, and they all just narrow it down. And he'd had many of these. So with what we did, he actually, the session brought him to tears, which I wasn't surprised. You do get some ab reaction in hypnosis, and your best thing to do is to let them know they're safe and that, this is just a memory. Memory can't do anything to them. He recalled that he was on a ship, and, he recalled, a couple of beings. He recalled some of the procedures. He recalled being inside kind of a bubble. He called it was kind of like womb-like. And all the while, he was absolutely afraid. And he could hear what was going on, but had no control. He couldn't move his body. He was able to see the outside of the ship. He described that. At this point in time, I can't really recall what it was, but remembering initially, he saw these two guys, and then next thing he's driving the wrong direction. So we filled in a lot of gaps with him, and for him, it was very cathartic. It was very emotional. It took three sessions for us to get that much information because, you know, the human mind is pretty amazing when it comes to protection, especially in a traumatic situation. And there seems to be the ability for memories being blocked in a lot of this. And so we have to be able to move around and go through back doors and make sure that the subconscious mind knows that what we're going for isn't going to hurt anybody. We're going to make sure everyone's safe and they don't leave my office bloody. So
1: that's a good goal.
4: Yeah, it is a good goal. It's you don't.
1: I like the way you think.
4: Yeah, thank you, Connie. I appreciate
1: that. That's cool. You know, yeah. I like that.
4: So anyway, it was that was a good one. I've had a few others where they've seen lights and wanted to know more about what it was. I've had people who have. Their entire lives were disrupted and ruined because no matter where they went, no matter what they did, where they moved, it eventually followed them and basically tormenting them all for, we don't know what. But, well, I guess we have an idea. But I've had, pardon?
1: No, go ahead. Go ahead.
4: Each one that I've worked with, whether it was an encounter, an alien encounter, or somebody witnessing Bigfoot, or even some of the other interesting, paranormal phenomena that's out there, we've always been able to resolve what was going on and how we could move forward with that. And that's one of the big things with hypnotherapy is that it can help heal. It can help somebody overcome what was blocking. We're not going to have you forget what happened. We're not going to do anything like that. But we can certainly take away the trauma and let you move through your life. Again, that's what hypnosis is really good at, is actually helping someone change their perceptions and their beliefs and their behaviors, and helping them heal and move forward in a way that not many other modalities can, because there's no drugs and there's no side effects. Either it doesn't work or it does.
1: Yeah. Yeah, I love that. GreshamHypnosisCenter.com. We're talking to Doug Meacham. That's where you can find him. So when you go and unlock these doors and go different ways to get in, have you learned how the ET have, even the body itself closes off and blocks that memory? Have you figured out their trick?
4: No, I have not. It's pretty sophisticated, Connie. My only in is to, go through. I'll call it a back door. The subconscious mind can be very guarded, and so if you go at it from a slightly different direction, of course, let the subconscious know that, this is, we're not doing any harm here. At least that's not our intention. We can start to get a little bit of a chink in the armor, and then we can widen it, and we can get more detail, and we can get more understanding of the experience. So my method, and I think probably any other hypnotist that does this, is if there's a block, if there's a something that's keeping us from going directly in, that there's a way to move around gently, ethically, appropriately to get that same information. Having said that, if the subconscious mind does not want it to be known, even the biggest hammer is not going to help. It's just not going to let go. And that's 100% for protection.
1: Do you believe that, like when it comes to the regressions with the ET, do you believe it's the ET blocking it? so that it will not be experienced, thought of, and even where they're trying to block it, where there is no trauma. I just think sometimes they do it better than not. Or do you think it's our own subconscious that is shutting it off because it is not something we're ready for to see?
4: I think it's a little bit of both, actually, Connie. I think that, you know, again, our minds are quite capable of making certain that we're not continuously hurt. But if this is an ongoing process with ETs, having you not remember the experience allows them to, you know, step in at any time without that hesitation. I mean, people will always, you know, I shouldn't say always, that's a horrible generalization. People oftentimes will have an inkling, they'll have an idea, they'll see something, they'll see a flash from a mirror on a car, and something will trigger. So the memories aren't completely blocked. But I think that there's a process there that allows so much of it to be blocked that, you know, continued visitations happen easily. And then, like you said, it's a traumatic experience. Our subconscious mind is going to protect us by, you know, saying, yeah, no, that didn't happen. That didn't happen. Don't worry about it. Okay, let's, you know, nothing to see here. So, and it's possible that ET is, you know, utilizing how our mind works in that way.
1: Yeah, oh, I get it, man. Okay, let's see if we can grab a phone call really, really quickly. Roberto, east of the Rockies. Roberto, you've got like a minute from Orlando. We lost him already. Oh, okay. Whoops. Okay. Well, then we'll continue to talk on, and that's fine. Sorry to miss that. It's good anyway, because we're about to close out the show. Is there anything you want us to know before you go that maybe people don't know about your work or regressions in general?
4: Yeah, thank you for that opportunity, Connie. First and foremost, one of the things people need to understand is hypnosis is absolutely the most natural thing a person can do. We go in and out of, you know, different states all day long, many times a day. And we pass through what we would call that hypnotic state. There's special words for it when we go to sleep and when we wake up. So it's not a thing. It's not a belief. It's just a natural process that we as humans and our brains go through. And it's actually a very, very valuable part. It's where we learn. It's how we retain information. It's how we grow. So hypnosis allows us access to that. One of the things I would tell anybody that wanted to experience it is that you will have the most incredible, relaxing time, because that's really what it is. It's profound relaxation and focused concentration, and that's it. You're 100% in control. I mean, if you wanted to open your eyes and say we're done, we are. But most people that come in here, they'll just continue to relax. So safe, fun, interesting. I love it. I've been doing it for a long time, and I love talking about it.
1: Doug Meacham. Hey, Doug, thanks. And we'll talk to you again. Okay. Thanks for coming in. Appreciate it.
4: Thank you, Connie.
1: GreshamHypnosisCenter.com. Thanking Doug. That was really good stuff. And before that, Brett Oldham. Great night. Yesterday, Mike Patterson, and incredible open lines with you guys, especially that last hour went, you know, or so. It went very well. Thanks, everybody. Thanks mostly for you guys listening. I appreciate it. If you enjoyed the show, let us know. Write in, talk, tell the world. This is great. We always love that. From the foothills of the Colorado Rockies, I want to thank our team. Big team, nice team. Julie Talbot, Bill May, Tommy Danheiser. That's Tommy D. Dan Galani, Stephanie Smith, Mike Cosio, Adam Thompson in tonight. Lex Lonehood, Sean Ledesour, Ali Fernandez, Tim Banal, Gina Salvati, Donner Walker in tonight, Miranda Morano, Sue Trikas, Rich Barra, Lisa Garr, Ryan Recker, Richard Searitt, George Knapp, George Norrie, thanks so much, and congratulations on that award, too. That's excellent. Secret Door 25 with George on Monday night with George Norrie. Good stuff. All righty. Well, happy Mother's Day. And keep watching for that UFO disclosure. I don't think, you know, whatever. We can talk about that another time, but don't get your hopes up too much. That's just me. But until we meet again, you can find me at ConnieWillis.com and keep watching the night skies and continue with me to seek out the strange and uncover the unknown. For Coast to Coast AM, I'm Connie Willis.

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12: I'm Chris DeMeo. U.S. allies are now lending a helping hand in the Strait of Hormuz.
13: Senior British officials tell Fox the HMS Dragon Type 45 destroyer now is in the Gulf to protect ships in the waterway. The UK's Ministry of Defense today explains that the ship will support efforts to clear mines and again protect ships.
12: Fox's Alex Hogan at the White House. France is also sending an aircraft carrier to the region. Meantime, Iran with a warning to the U.S.
14: Iran threatening to attack a U.S. base in the Middle East if more Iranian vessels are attacked. The warning aired on Iranian state TV. It comes one day after the U.S. struck two Iranian oil tankers and as the U.S. waits for Iran's response on a peace proposal.
12: That's Fox's Molly Line reporting. The British military says a ship caught fire after being hit by an unknown projectile off the coast of Qatar. 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
16: This bipartisan bill called the Grid Act would force big tech companies to source their own power instead of pulling from the public grid for AI data centers. If this bill does become law, these companies could have to pay a fine if they don't comply with the power companies. This bill is being co-sponsored by Republican Senator Josh Hawley of Missouri and Democratic Senator Richard Blumenthal of Connecticut. Senator Hawley saying American families should not have to shoulder the burden of the rising electricity costs produced by data centers in Missouri and and across the country. This is unacceptable. President Trump saying he never wants Americans to pay higher electricity bills because of data centers and is working with big tech companies to ensure it doesn't happen. Critics question whether or not this legislation would actually stand up in court because the states regulate utilities. Tech companies also argue they're already bearing the cost of their energy use, not customers. With Fox on Tech, Darren Botello, Fox Business.
5: I'm Chad Pergram with the Speaker's Lobby. There's an effort now in Congress to expand the District of Columbia slicing into part of Northern Virginia. GOP Georgia Representative Rich McCormick is crafting a bill to return the original southwestern portion of Washington, D.C., swiping it from Virginia. McCormick is authoring what's called the Make D.C. Square Again Act. It restores the original 10-mile square District of Columbia and would eliminate what he terms as the artificial advantage Virginia Democrats may gain from altering the Commonwealth's congressional maps. Virginia received the southwestern part of what had been D.C., south of the Potomac River in the 1840s. D.C. is not a state, so it lacks voting representation in Congress. Critics of Virginia's referendum are calling on President Trump to issue an executive order declaring the pre-Civil War return of Alexandria and Arlington to Virginia.

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0: Broadcasting live from the confines of an abandoned radio station in the secluded apartment building closet of high strangeness. From the foothills of the Colorado Rockies, and they are gorgeous, full of Bigfoot, strange lights, all kinds of things like that. It's time now for full disclosure of the topics they told us were off limits. Hello there, I'm Connie Willis. This is Coast to Coast AM, and tonight, alien abductee. We like to say lifer. We'll explain that later. Hypnosis, regression, and the regression of Bob Gimlin from the Gimlin-Patterson film. Patterson-Gimlin film. Now I'm saying it every way. It all works. It's all good. Mother's Day weekend and great music for you too tonight. So turn off those lights. Join me for another interesting evening of conversation, much needed education, and the chance we might get a little closer to the truth of what lurks amongst us and what is beyond. I'm Connie Willis, and this is Coast to Coast AM.
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0: You are listening to Coast AM. Connie Willis back at you. Willis Weekend, how are you doing tonight? Saturday night, beautiful day in Colorado. I hope you had a wonderful day as well. It's so nice when the temperatures are wonderful and the sun's right on you. I don't know if you've ever been to Colorado, but the sun's on you and it feels good. And then as soon as the cloud comes over, drops 10 degrees right then and there. Or more, and then it goes right back up as soon as the cloud's gone. It's just very interesting, dry humor and weather as well here. Anyway, hope you guys are in for a great night tonight. I know that we're going to get some good music for you. We can do a little bit about the UFO stuff. We've got regression, hypnotherapy coming up later with the Patterson-Gimlin film of Bob Gimlin. We're going to see what Doug Meacham did with him and how well that went and all the other things that he does too, hypnotic wise. And of course, we have a good friend of mine, Brett Oldham, that is here. We share a lot of things in common here, and I'm happy that I met him along the way so that we could get together and learn a lot from each other. He's a well-known alien abductee. He has coined the phrase lifer. And the reason why is either usually for the most part, you're an abductee or a contactee. Contactee likes to be taken. An abductee does not. And a lifer says, hey, there's nothing I can do about it. And one way or the other, there's just nothing I can do about it. So I'm a lifer. And we are talking about people that are in what we call the hybridization project. Those of you that knew Bud Hopkins, his work, and Dr. David M. Jacobs, his work, well, you know what I'm talking about. Most of you all know that, being here on Coast to Coast AM. We've talked about all this for a long, long, long, long time. But he's gotten worldwide attention with everything that he's gone through. And he's written some really great books. Children of the Greys. In fact, I got them right here in front of me, because if you get his books, you're going to enjoy the fact that you can look at the one from quite a long time ago. I'm not sure where to find the year on this, but that was Children of the Greys. And that's where you'll see this little child that looks half alien and half human. And here we go now, his latest book, a long time later, Children of the Greys, The Aftermath. He's got that same child grown up. He just did a wonderful job with the book and the book cover. And glad to call you friend, Brett. How are you? Welcome back once again to Coast AM. How are you?
1: I'm doing good. I appreciate you having me back, and also glad to call you friend.
0: Thanks. Well, we're lifers together. I'm so glad you coined that phrase, because the other ones never worked. This isn't something I can't wait to have happen, or it's something that, you know, I hate, like despise to, or where I want to take my life, you know, because that's what the extremes are with people, right? So lifers is, you know, what can you do?
1: Yeah, that's one of the things that I try to get to people that's been taken multiple times, because if you happen to be one of these people that they prefer for whatever reasons, mostly DNA, then you're going to be a lifer. They're going to keep coming at you, coming to take you, use you. I mean, there's been many times that I've thought I'm going to reach a certain age where it's going to stop. You know, it's like, okay, you know, they've got to be done with me by now. And then, you know, you just accept like, yeah, you just finally accept that this is probably something that you'll go to the grave with, you know. Yeah. And I coined that like way back in the first book, which was 2013. Because it was like to me like being a sentence to a life in prison, you know, like you just got to accept it. And
0: that's right.
1: And that's one of the ways to deal with it, is to accept it, that and then to try to turn it into a positive. There are positives you can draw from it, you know. And a lot of what I do has helped other people that's had these experiences, and especially the people that's traumatized by it, which we all are to some degree, depending on what's been done to you and how many times you've been taken. And that was one of the reasons that I decided to write a second book, because I had so many people contacting me. I mean, I lost count, you know, it's triple digit numbers. And it was all these people that were saying, I've never told anybody this before. Or my husband would kill me if he knew, you know, I was telling you this and that type of thing like that. And they would start telling me they'd been holding this secret in their whole life. You know, like some people that, you know, I could relate because I did the same exact thing because it didn't even, well, you too, probably, you know, I mean, it was a thing that it's too taboo to talk about in public. And, you know, you're worried that they would, if you went to see a therapist, that they would start prescribing medication or maybe, you know, want to put you in some kind of rehab thing or something, you know, until you got this out of your system.
0: You can talk about it, but you can't say that you are one of them.
1: Exactly. And so many people hold it in, you know, it's the suffering and silence thing, and you don't know who to turn to or who to talk to. And I kind of became a beacon for a lot of people like that because they just told me they would read the book and it's like, oh my God, you know, this is like, this, you're telling my story, you know, and this happened to me too. And there was, things like that. And they finally, like, I guess they felt comfortable with me. And so I kind of kept repeating a lot of the same things to people. And I was like, you know, I met some people whose experiences were so congruent with mine that it was like, it just defied the odds. I mean, just, it was stuff that's not the normal stuff that's talked about. And I wanted to be a voice for them. So I included like five different abductees that, and I say abductees, you know, I know they, people's experience are supposed to be the word, you know, but it's abduction. And
0: it is. And it nails it immediately. You know what we're talking about. It needs to be that strong. Yeah.
1: But, and I wanted to tell their story because, you know, they don't want to go public. You know, they have jobs that they were concerned about. And I also wanted people to know that, that basically, you know, what happened to me, like since I went public. And there's a lot of that in there, and it hasn't been a pretty story. I mean, when you get to a certain point of this and offer the kind of proof that I've offered, it gets dangerous, and it's gotten really dangerous with me.
0: Yeah, you did some things that nobody else has ever done and had the opportunity to be able to do it. And I guess, was it all documentary oriented to where it's like, hey, let's test him like this because we're doing a documentary? Or did some other people come to you and say, okay, we saw you in some documentaries. We understand who you are. We want to do some things ourselves, those tests. What are the different tests that you took along the way that show proof and evidence that some of these people have to have? Not that you were, I'm sure you were just also, I mean, it's just a hard thing to deal with, but you have to deal with it.
1: Well, I was hell bent on like, I got to prove this to everybody. When I first, you know, 13 years ago, when I went public, because I had to be coaxed into the people that I told to do a book. They're like, you have a lot of these memories. You have more than most people. And because, you know, I was in therapy when I had this revelation, you know, like I was having all kinds of anxiety issues and ended up in therapy. And that's when I had the breakthrough. You know, it was a long, long ordeal. And I, even after that, it was so taboo. I didn't even tell my therapist, you know, that I was starting to have these memories. But once the floodgates were open, and I tell people this all the time, it's like, if you think you've been abducted, but you're not 100% sure, I would kind of just leave that door closed. You know, if you're able to through life and it's not affecting you in any way, and you're just curious, you know, it's probably best just to leave it closed, because when you open that door, you might not like what you find.
0: And, you know, it's funny, Brett, that you say that, because when I was working with David Jacobs, and you know who he is, and he said at first, because I was just interviewing him. I was just going to get him on an interview, and I was making a tape so I can make a reel. And later that reel helped me to get on Coast, which was cool. But I had talked to him, and I asked him if he could do a regression with me. And he goes, no, we don't do that. Everybody wants a regression. We don't do that. Myself and Bud, what we did is we put together this survey, and they said, you take this survey And from there, we'll decide if you have enough traits that we can, you know, that you have a high probability of being an abductee, then we will regress you. Well, I took that survey that he used to have, and it made sense. I went, oh my gosh. Oh my gosh. The pieces of the puzzle fit together. But this is what he said in relation to what you said. He said, are you sure you want to do this? He said, you're certainly capable of being what we think, and I will regress you. However, are you ready to open Pandora's box? He said, you'll never be able to close it again. So exactly what you said.
1: Have you found that to be true?
0: Oh, yeah. Yeah. Yeah. Oh, yeah. Immediately. I mean, just even the survey itself, you know, you find that to be the case. You know, the time I actually came out, so funny to say it that way, was here on Coast with me, you. I think we had Philip Kinsella here.
1: Yeah.
0: We had Paul Sinclair.
1: Yeah.
0: I think there was somebody else with, I can't remember now.
1: Yeah, I think that was it.
0: No. Okay. Okay.
1: Yeah. Yeah, but back to the proof thing, you know. So when I did the first book, I started with photographic evidence because I had these mysterious scars. There was a puncture mark, a big puncture mark on the left side of by my rib cage under my left arm, and then I had a large scar across my lower spine, and my lower back across my spine. And doctors had seen it before, and they would say, oh, when did you have surgery, and that kind of thing. And I was like, never, you know. And anyway, that went on, and I ended up, like, matter of fact, so many doctors had seen over the years. And in April of 2015, I was living in Nashville at the time, and I was getting a physical, and I decided, you know, this is a new doctor. It was a female doctor. She hasn't seen you, so I was like, I'm just going to show it to her. On my back, just the one on my back, you know, just, I'm just going to say, hey, you know, like, act like I didn't know anything about it, and see what she said. And she was looking at it closely and everything. And she goes, well, you know, there's this disease out there that people can have. And there's the cause of the scar easily or some random way or something. I didn't really understand what she was talking about, but she said, there's a special blood test that you can take. And I was given, you know, yeah, you give blood on these physical stuff. I say, well, go ahead and take an extra vial then, you know, we'll see if I have that. So she says, yeah, great. You know, so they did. And when she called me to give my results and stuff, she kind of ignored that. And she was given all the other stuff with your blood tests and all that. And it's like, well, I go, wait a minute, you know, what about the special test that I did for the scars? And she goes, no, you don't have that disease. And I says, well, what do you think? What's the deal? What's your opinion, your professional opinion? And she goes, I really don't know. I'm puzzled by it. She goes, as a matter of fact, I showed it to another doctor here in the clinic. He doesn't know either. And they don't want to touch it. You know, they just left it alone. So I put those pictures in there like that. But I was also taken with my girlfriend at the time. And she was pregnant. And we were living together, and she was just at the end of the first trimester, and they took both of us, and they took the fetus. And it was really, really traumatic. In fact, one of the regressions that I did later, I revisited that because I felt guilty about that for years. I have felt it was just because she was with me, she had to go through that, because it was really bad. And even when at the end of it, the next day, we woke up and there was some blood on the bed, and she went in the bathroom, and, you know, she called out, you know, I'm bleeding, call the doctor. And we took her up, this was in Vegas, and we only lived about 15 minutes from the doctors, and he was examining her. He goes, gotta take you over to Women's Hospital. It was on East Sahara. It's not there anymore, but small Women's Hospital. And I went there, and I called my mom and her mom, and they both came, and I saw him. He said, we got to do you've had a miscarriage. And she said, no, I haven't had a miscarriage. You know, there was nothing but blood and no tissue. And he goes, he says, well, we're going to have to do a D&C, and, you know, where they scrape the womb and stuff. And So they went over to Women's Hospital and they did that. And he come walking out and I was in this waiting room and I got up and I went over there and I said, "Is she okay?" He goes, "Oh yeah, she's fine." He goes, and my mom was standing right behind me. I didn't know at the time. I didn't really see her at the time, you know, but she came walking up behind me. And he says, "You know, it's like the damnedest thing I've ever seen." And I'm like, "What do you mean?" He goes, "I just examined her, you know, less than 2 weeks ago, and she had a perfectly normal pregnancy. And when there was nothing in the womb, it was like she was never been pregnant. It was already cleaned."
0: Wow.
1: And I remembered, you know, what happened, and I was completely mentally and physically drained from it. And I didn't say anything to her because I didn't know if she remembered it. And I remembered it just accidentally turning to my mom and I said, "They took it." Like, 'cause my mom didn't even know what was going on with me at the time.
0: Oh, she didn't. Okay.
1: No. And so she did soon after that. Because she asked me, "What are you talking about?" You know, crying.
0: Oh, well, you blew the beans there a little bit.
1: I mean, she ended up, you know, we ended up like breaking up and stuff. And, but years, I lost contact with her. And years later, when the first book came out, I was asked to do, Monsters, I think it was called Monsters and Mysteries in America or something like that. It was some show that was, you know, dealt with paranormal stuff. And and they wanted, something got brought up about that story. And they says, "Oh, do you think that she would come on and tell her part of it?" And I was like, "I don't think so, but I'll try to get a hold of her." And I got a hold of her through Facebook Messenger, found her on Facebook. And I asked her and she said that she would. So they took me out to Vegas, flew us out to Vegas to film because that's where it happened at. And they filmed us separately. They filmed my bit and stuff. And they talked to a couple of members of my family and stuff. And then they met with her separately. And then when they came back later after filming with her, they met up with me again. And I asked the producer, "How did it go?" And he said, "Her story matched yours 100% verbatim. You know, she remembers it exactly like you do." So, you know, that was pretty strong. You know, I mean, she went on TV a couple more times after that, you know, publicly telling the same story, you know. But the big thing that happened, besides all that, even though that's a lot, was, you know, I did a few episodes of Ancient Aliens, and they wanted me to do Prometheus Productions, who does that show. They wanted me to do a pilot for a show that was a concept that I was going to be basically what I do a lot of, and would meet with the other abductees and we would hear their story and I would counsel them basically. And they had like some guy that was going to be like the skeptic kind of guy. I don't remember what his name was, but anyway, so we filmed a pilot. We filmed for a week in Los Angeles, and they were going to run these tests on these people.
0: I want you to hold on because we got to take a break, and I want to hear about the test, and I want to hear about the show because I don't want to have to cut that off. I'll just cut you off now, then you can tell us when we come back. Alien abductee Brett Oldham. You can find him at BrettOldham.com. Look up his story and get his books, Children of the Grays, and now recently Children of the Grays Aftermath. And that is Brett with one T, so it's B-R-E-T, and then it's Oldham, O-L-D-H-A-M, Oldham. All righty, so stay with us. More to come. It's Connie Willis on Coast to Coast AM.

0: Hey, this is Bob. 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
9: Hey, what?
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11: 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We're proud to cover the Magnolia State like nobody else. Super Talk Mississippi.

0: 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Now, here's your guest host, Connie Willis.
1: A Tucker Band. You knew that. Can't you see? It's Coast to Coast AM. Connie Willis here. 1973, that's the year. Can't you see? You know that one. You'll keep singing that one tonight. Written after a breakup with that unmistakable flute intro that we all love. Coy Caldwell, he actually recorded the guitar and flute parts in a single take. Gives it that nice, raw, emotional feel, right? But yeah, one take, that was it. One take. Those are the best. So hope you're enjoying the evening here. And I wanted to tell you a story. Tonight's Powerball, it was at, I can't remember now, 47 million, but now no one won. So it's at 57 million for Monday night. And that's one of, you know, this is where a lot of you think, what if, right? What if it was me? And well, that's exactly why I created my Win Any Lottery course. And I got the book, but now it's like, let me just do the course. It includes the book, so you're set there. But a lot of people just kind of grab numbers. They do quick picks, birthdays, anniversaries, whatever pops into their head. But what I teach you is how to slow down, tune in, and work with your own intuition and your subconscious mind when you choose your numbers, right? Just, hey, Lynn Buchanan, one of our psychic spies, taught me the method years ago and said, go ahead, Connie, do what you want with it. So I made an ebook and now I've got the course out. And you guys, it's been doing very, very well. I have to tell you that some of you have already contacted me saying that you're winning. Some are winning hundreds. Some have told me that you've won several thousand. A lot of you have definitely said that the course has already paid for itself. And I get it. It works. And when you do it yourself, you're going to realize, hey, I can maybe win the jackpot. So I hope if you do, you let me know, okay? I'd love to know. So it's fun. It's easy to follow, and it's really quick, the courses, so you can start to play for, you know, tomorrow night's. I don't think we have a Sunday night anything, but if you are into the numbered lotteries, this is for you. So go to ConnieWillis.com. You can look for the Win Any Lottery course. You'll see it kind of about halfway down. And get it. And let's, let me know if something happens, okay? Tonight might be a good night to start. More to come here. Stay with me. Connie Willis on Coast to Coast AM.
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0: Coast to Coast AM, Connie Willis here, back at you this weekend. Quick reminder before we get going, Mother's Day is tomorrow, and sometimes the simplest message is the first, is the one that means the most. Make sure you call her or go by or take her somewhere or buy her something or whatever you get a chance to do. And if she's no longer with you, say something, because I'm absolutely sure from above she can hear you. No question about it. Mother's Day, that's tomorrow. Don't forget, okay? Trust me, don't forget that one. Brett Oldham is with us tonight, recognized on more alien abductee documentaries and TV shows more than anybody. He's got his original book that he wrote was Children of the Greys, and now he has his second one, the sequel to Children of the Greys Aftermath. Brett, why, you know, when I first met you, you had said, I'm not doing interviews anymore. I'm not doing anything else. I'm done with it. I'm sick of it. but it was great to meet you at the time. But then you ended up doing an interview with me on Coast, and we did something else called the Taken Talks, which was a blast to do. And then we did it here on Coast as well. And then you wrote a book. I'm like, well, I can't believe he's got a book going on. This is great. And you did a wonderful job with it. You just, and especially, as you know, the cover is amazing, to go from the child to the grown up of, well, you tell us.
1: Yeah. Before we do that, I want to tell you two important things. Happy Mother's Day to everybody out there, and including the pet mommies, because I'm a big animal activist, and I know how important fur babies are too. So, but I want to finish with before we move on to that, but I will get to that book cover and reason where it came from. But okay. I was filming a pilot, and they were running these tests that they were going to run on all these people that we, the other abductees that was going to be on the show. And of course they asked me to do it, to be the first one. And I was like, sure, I can't ask other people to come on the show and go through this, all these tests and stuff, if I'm not willing to do it myself. So of course I'll do it. And so one of the first things they did was a polygraph test. And so this was filmed, you know, I didn't just go to some random office and, you know, take this. And there was a complete film crew there. And you know how big those, you know, there's 8-10 people there.
0: Yeah.
1: I had 3 cameras on me, and they brought in a guy named Joseph Paolia. He was a former Secret Service agent, presidential detail. So very big credentials to do this. And so I did that and passed. And then the same week, they asked me to do what was called a QEEG brain scan, which I didn't even know what it was. And, you know, they could explain to me what's going on. And basically they wire you up with all these electrode things on your head. And this particular brain scan, it measures the electrical activity in your brain. And when they ask you a question, certain parts of your brain, the lobes of your brain that's dealing with that, like, you know, they call it like storytelling section with the creative part or something. Like if you're making something up, that lobe of your brain would light up and it triggers the electrodes and they measure all this stuff. Or if you're telling the truth, then that part of your brain that accesses memory will light up. And so it's a level above a polygraph. You know, people say, oh, there's people who can fake a polygraph. Maybe they can, I don't know, but this there's no faking, you know? So they brought in a guy for that. It was a neuroscientist named Dr. Dario Nardi. He's a PhD. He's written books on, he's the founder of UCLA Human Complex System degree program. So this guy's another big time credentials, top notch professional. And he was very nice to work with. He told me what was going to happen. And, you know, we did some kind of memory cognitive tests before we did the brain scan. And then they started asking me questions that they knew that related to my case, things that I had talked about publicly. And the test results came back from that, showing that everything that I was answering came from the section of my brain that accessed memory. meaning I was telling the truth. And not only that, he told me that the section that deals with the emotion was attached to it. So the truth that I was telling also brought up emotional reactions because, of course, a lot of this stuff's traumatic. So that was really very strong evidence, you know, just in that 1 week. And it was all televised. I mean, I did all this with cameras in my face and a bunch of people looking at me. And about a year later, that show, by the way, this is with the beginning of when I almost got too much evidence, because that's when they started shutting me down in Hollywood, and I had other stuff planned, and that show had two networks going to pick it up, got dropped, that nobody would tell me why. Even the producers that were working on it, you know, Erin Ryder, who's been on a lot of shows herself, she was one of the producers, and I called her up and she's like, I don't know what happened. They just cut it. You know, I was scheduled already to start filming for the next episode, all that stuff. And that happened to me too with the Unexplained show with William Shatner. I had a plane ticket bought, the whole nine yards. They dropped it, you know, so they've cut me off. Because the second time they wanted me to come back a year later to come back and film another episode called The Taken with Ancient Aliens. You can still find it. It's episode 9 of season 13. And in that, they asked me once again, we want you to take another brain scan. And I said, well, you already got footage from me. Why don't you just use that, you know? And they're like, no, we want to do another one. And I thought, that's weird, you know, but okay, you know, I'll do it. So they did get Dr. Nardi again to do it. And this time, Nick Pope asked me the questions. And you know, once again, I passed the brain scan. You know, like he said the same exact, they asked me different questions this time. Same exact results, accessing memory, emotion attached to it. And they aired that. They aired that on the episode. You can see a little bit of that on the episode, because I went down to Pasadena and did a big conference down there for them. And they showed part of that. And they also showed this part where I was doing the brain scan. And after that, things got really, really amped up at the danger level for me, to the point that it became not worth it, because they were pulling in my driveway in their black SUVs and basically threatening my life. And
0: who's they that was doing that? Who's they?
1: I'm not going to say, but you can figure it out. You know, it's the people that aren't.
0: Did you ever see their faces or anything?
1: Yeah. But normal? Yeah. Yeah, that wasn't men in black. No, it was middle-aged guys. And happened twice. And I kind of took it, you know, I had already went through all kinds of stuff with during the course of all this. And I go over in more detail about, you know, all the things that had happened to me by going public, you know, and this was just sort of an accumulation of it. But this was the thing. I mean, you know, my computer's been hacked like twice already, where they've tried to do complete downloads of my computer, even though I've got security and stuff on it. And, you know, my phone's been tapped. Back in 89, I was friends with John Lear in Vegas. And this is when the Bob Lazar thing broke, when George Knapp, you know, broke all that. And I was at John's house a lot. And, you know, his phones were tapped and my phones were tapped, you know, and they were watching me. That was way, way before I went public. And, you know, my house has been broken into twice. And, you know, one time, and maybe we can get into it later, you know, I had some remarkable evidence on some sheets that I had. And, you know, they broke in for that reason, to get that, to tamper with it. And, you know, I've been spied on, you know, there's been trucks in front of my, there was a UPS, the size of a UPS truck. I was on the end of a cul-de-sac in Tennessee, and that house had been broken into once, nothing touched. They were just trying to look at my stuff. Nothing was stolen. And they, I saw this, I thought it was a UPS truck, but it had no license plates, and I had to leave somewhere, and I didn't feel comfortable. You know, it's like, this thing's parked there for a long time, you know, and it was angled really weird. And it was kind of just in front of my house at the end of the cul-de-sac. And there was just a field on the other side. And was like, I don't know what this guy's doing. And I pull over there right beside it. And the strangest looking man was in there. And he had these big yellow goggles on. Like, I don't know what, you know, I'm like, what? And he never, you know, if somebody pulls beside your car, beside your vehicle, you kind of look over like, hey, you know, what do you want? You know? And I pulled right beside, and I was just in a regular car. And this guy doesn't move. He's like a mannequin, you know? And I'm like, okay. I thought at first maybe he was eating lunch or something. Like, he doesn't move, you know, like he just keeps staring straight ahead at this field. And I sat there for a few minutes, you know, thinking, hey, does he not know I'm here? You know? And he just ignores me the whole time. And then I realized, like, there's no markings on this truck. You know, it looked like a UPS truck or van or whatever you want to call them. And he's dressed not in a UPS uniform. And he just looked super strange. And those big yellow goggle things he was wearing, I don't know what that was all about. Mm. And so obviously to me, they were spying on me. And there's just been a bunch of stuff like that, you know, and aside from all the verbal attacks that happens when you go public with this stuff and people telling me I'm going to hell and that I'm, you know, I'm dealing with demons and I just, I don't know. I mean, it's a long story and, you know, too long for this. And that's one of the reasons that I wrote about all that stuff.
0: But you write about it. Exactly. Yeah.
1: But the book covers, you know, it's funny. I'm glad you noticed that because there's a lot of people who haven't caught that did read the first book and they haven't really put that together. That's the same little girl.
0: They haven't. Maybe they didn't have the first book.
1: It's like, I don't know. You know, because there's just been a handful of people that said that to me. But I did that on purpose because the first book, I knew if I ever wrote about the story, you know, with that. When I first met her, which is in the first book, you know, I was like, I've got to put, she just made such like an indelible mark on my psyche. You know, I was like, I gotta put this picture of her. And my brother, Jeffrey Oldham, is a fantastic award-winning artist in Las Vegas. And, he's won all kinds of awards and stuff. And I tried to describe it to him. He's the one that he's responsible for that one.
0: And that's beautiful.
1: You know, I just described, I was like, you know, I know this is going to be kind of weird because this, but I want to get, try to disclose, you know, so he did that. And there has been so many people across the world that tell me that they just can't stop staring at her. And they've also people that have seen hybrids that, you know, they were told was their child that looked very similar to her. And so, I always, you know, I did it for her because I never got to see her again. Like they had introduced me to her and
0: yeah,
1: I had
0: can you tell that story so people know what?
1: Yeah. It was weird because you usually just hear about the mothers, you know, being introduced, but it was one of the weirdest times because most of the time when I've had these experiences, the craft is very well lit and it's sort of a light that, it's bright, but it doesn't like hurt your eyes kind of thing. It's different than our light. And, at this time, like I was escorted into this area of, I assume a craft and it was kind of dark and there was just like these little round lights streaming down the wall in sequence. And, I was like, this is, I don't know what's going on here. You know, I was a little alarmed, cause you never know what you're in for. And being that it was dark, I was pretty nervous and it was just the two of the small grays that was taking me down there, you know, doing their job. And I was instructed to stay. And there was the room was kind of sloped a little bit. And there was a doorway and there was, I could see the light coming out of the doorway, but the light wasn't entering into the, I was about, I don't know, like 50 feet away from it, but the light wasn't filtering into the room where I was standing. And I remember thinking like, how are they doing that? You know, how they're controlling light. They're literally controlling light. Like if we open a door and into a lighted room and open a door into a dark room, that light starts like, you know, the dark room gets brighter, you know, it filters into the other room. Not here. And so I'm just standing there. The other two little grays left, and I'm just standing there. I'm like, I don't know what to do. I don't know what's going on. And then I see these figures coming out of the doorway from the lighted room. And it turns out to be a little girl, which is the girl on the cover, and also an adult hybrid gray. And that was, she introduced me, and that was basically how it all started with her. And we had some interaction.
0: And they asked you to touch her, right?
1: Yes. Yeah, they wanted me to touch her and interact with her and talk to her. And she wasn't afraid. And, you know, and when they start taking her away, I felt like they're showing me her because it's my child, or, you know, part me. And I said, wait, I don't even know your name. I don't know her name. And she just kept walking. Like, you know, I kind of felt that maternal instinct, you know, fatherly instinct kind of thing, you know. And it bothered me years. And then I hear the music, so we probably got to go. But I'll tell you when we come back.
0: Tell us when we come back. You're not supposed to tell the secret of the music. Come on, Brett. No, BrettOldham.com is where you can find Brett and check out his books, Children of the Grays. Connie Willis here. More to come. Stay with us, Coast to Coast AM.

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9: Fox News. I'm Deborah Valentine. A hantavirus-stricken cruise ship with more than 140 people on board has arrived at Tenerife. The passengers are being allowed to disembark pending examinations. More from Fox's Chanley Painter.
10: They will now disembark in groups by nationality, then go straight to the airport for flights to their home country. 17 Americans on the ship will be flown to Nebraska, where they'll be monitored by a CDC team.
9: Three passengers died from the virus. 30 to 40 people who left the cruise ship April 24th from 12 countries are being monitored. The British military says a bulk carrier caught fire today after being hit by an unknown projectile off the coast of Qatar. No casualties are reported. It marks the latest attack on vessels in the Persian Gulf. 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
11: 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I'm Caleb Saylors. Mississippi will soon begin the process of fully phasing out the state income tax, and officials are hoping that putting more money in the pockets of citizens will boost local spending. Representative Scott Bounds, on the other hand, is concerned that if affordability remains an issue, the state could be met with a budget problem.
12: Going forward, the dreaded income tax is not kicked in yet. You know, people are going to say, well, the money's not there because of income tax, you know, reduction y'all did. It doesn't kick in the next year, 27, and then it's a small percentage. But, you know, with gas prices the way they are and inflation the way they are, people aren't spending as much money. They don't have as much excess money to spend.
11: The state income tax is set to be fully eliminated by 2037. You can find out more at supertalk.fm.
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14: Disney Pixar's most recent film, Hoppers, has a Mississippi connection. Dr. Holly Morocco, a scientist at Mississippi State University, was one of the animated movie's educational consultants.
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0: welcome to the Rock and Roll Handyman Show right here on Super Talk Mississippi. My name is Buddy Slowick. I'm going to be here until 12 o'clock talking about your house and my house and fixing things up around the house like they need to be. And I think it's only fair that we discuss some of the weather that's really been just done some terrible damage here in Mississippi this month, this week, actually. This past week has been horrendous. I mean, I read some on one of our crawlers, as a matter of fact, across the screen on the TV, that 7 tornadoes have touched down here in the state. And wow, they really have done some incredible, incredible damage. But so here, right where I live in central Mississippi, been somewhat fortunate because it just didn't get up here. But that doesn't mean that the people in Franklin County and up in so many people have gotten really, really incredible damage. The damage reports have been unbelievable. But what impresses me most about the whole situation is the people that are willing to help and just offer want to help the human race, period, like the Cajun Army or churches that really gather together and go to disaster areas and really help out. And so much of that is going, whether or even neighbors, and so much of that is happening. And so much of that is really a reflection on how the people of Mississippi think and act and work, and they're all one unit working together, and I think that's absolutely wonderful. I think it really is great. Lance, what did you see in the weather coming up today?
1: Well, just starting out, what was it, January the 23rd through the 25th of this year, you had the terrible ice storm in North Mississippi.
0: Yeah.
1: Still recovering from that. Cleaning up is still happening.
0: Which is amazing. You're talking about January.
1: Yeah, January. So we've had a couple of rough storms since the tornado outbreak this week. Great news that we did not have loss of life. Loss of property was severe.
0: Right.
1: And there's a lot of flooding, a lot of wind damage, a lot of trees snapped, and people were trapped in a mobile home park that got absolutely hammered. Thank God that we were saved a little bit. And I think the most important is the saving of life. And as you said, immediately, Cajun Navy and many others are out there ready to go. Scott Simmons, MEMA, everybody starts pulling the weight in the right direction to get things done. And I think that says an awful lot about the quality and character and morals of people, not just in Mississippi. You see it all over, but especially here in our state, people seem to come together at times of great need and devastation and help the neighbor. And it just makes you proud to be part of this community.
0: Well, you're right about that. It does happen nationwide where people really want to come together and help as much as they can.

0: and really do the best they can to help some people out, which, boy, they need it desperately.
1: They do. And volunteers, they're not doing that for money. They're doing it because they love being able to give back or help or see a change in a positive way, put a smile on someone's face. My mother worked at the back of her career in insurance. She was more inside with Allstate for many, many years, and then trained people in call centers and went kind of all over the Allstate footprint. But when she was deciding to stick it out for a few more years, she went into the outside claims side and worked several, you know, of the devastating storms, but mainly was the big one on the coast that we had to deal with in Katrina. And so I was fortunate to be able to kind of piggyback with her a couple of times and see what actually people do to help others in places in times of great need. And I learned a lot.
0: Really,
1: I learned a lot about
0: really stepping out. People do
1: well. That, I mean, just she lived in a motel in downtown New Orleans for a little while as a, you know, basically on site so that she could get out and write checks and help people. And but the only thing left of that motel was the second floor.
0: Wow.
1: The whole first floor was gone, so it was a shell. And in where everywhere you went, there was just huge piles of debris.
0: Everywhere,
1: as far as you could see. And I remember going over to Pensacola, outside of Pensacola, in this most serene, beautiful day with the Blue Angels firing across the sky, practicing, and you pull into this neighborhood, and there's nothing left. There's a house, and then there's devastation.
0: Debris
1: a house
0: everywhere.
1: And devastation. Yeah. And people that have the ability to see that and know that they can help. I saw it, and I went, what? I mean, what can you do here?
0: Yeah.
1: You rebuild, though, and that's what you do. And it starts at the ground level with people getting you water and getting you a place to stay and finding some clothes. And it's such a climb back, though. It's always been something that has tugged at my heartstrings a lot.
0: Yeah,
1: and for those that, whether you're getting paid to go out and do it or not, it's a tough job, man.
0: That's a tough job. And people don't realize until it happens to them personally, how much really it's devastating to an individual to lose just everything, just have nothing left at all.
1: It's, again, I've seen it firsthand, not from being a part of it personally, but seeing the devastation and the way that it changes things. And again, it's not something you would wish on your worst enemy ever.
0: Really?
1: If people are ever interested, one of our great Mississippians, Melody Golding, she's from Vicksburg, Mississippi, little bitty, wonderful lady, very talented artist, but went to down there during Katrina, was one of the first, and just started taking pictures and documenting.
0: Yes.
1: And did such a wonderful job that that body of work that she created there was displayed at the museum here in Mississippi in downtown, the mezzanine between the Natural History Museum and the Civil Rights Museum.
0: Right.
1: And I had an opportunity to go see that, and it just reminded me of what this state routinely goes through.
0: That's correct.
1: Whether it's tornadoes and hurricanes or ice storms.
0: Yeah.
1: I don't want to belabor anything, but, you know, Mississippi gets hammered, and thank goodness we have good people here that pitch in and volunteer and
0: are so willing to the comeback is amazing, that people are just willing to rebuild and just come on, bring it again.
1: It's an adventurous and pioneering spirit that hasn't left us, which that goes down to the little stuff you do at your house just to maintain it.
0: I think a lot of it has happened in this day and age, where people are getting a little more notice before the situation takes place, and they're also have better sheltering than they ever have had before, and they understand how to take care of a situation that you may be looking at in the next few minutes before it's right on top of you. But people are more prepared, I think, today, and of course the weather department is all over it.
1: Well, there was one story, and I'll stop after this one, but one of our listeners say, hey, you know, I heard that there was a one-year-old child that had been swept away in a tornado. Can you find this for me? And I couldn't find anything confirming the loss of a life or a child, but I did find the story, and it was set at the trailer park that had been hit so terribly. And the mother in question, and the child, there was three children, I believe. Two were like 8 and 9, and one was 1 year old. And the mother runs into the room and swoops up the child and grabs her and moves to the other room to get the kids, the other two, out of the way. And apparently, the moment she left that room, it was gone.
0: Wow.
1: So, you know, putting it just is amazing, the stories you hear of things that happen like that, and the bravery immediately of a mother's instinct and intuition.
0: Yeah.
1: It's just thank goodness and thank the good Lord for, you know, having people that listened to those voices in your head say, get out. Because in many cases, that's probably what, you know, a lot of folks debate themselves with is Ricky Matthews and so many will tell you stories about Katrina and just riding it out almost like, I can do, you know, and so many try, but it, you know, I think, like you said, we're getting better at maybe getting out of the way.
0: Get out of the way and understand that you shouldn't even try to ride it out.
1: And these storms just kind of came in. These were not a hurricane. These were, you know, winds and storms blowing through, which happen all the time. And all of a sudden, seven tornadoes are showing up. And I mean, it's just stuff that you really can't predict. And
0: no way.
1: So in that situation, folks just, you know, got zeroed in on.
0: Really.
1: And, you know, they did the best. Thank goodness. It's hard to, when you hear of seven tornadoes and you see that devastation, it's hard to believe that there was no loss of life.
0: Yeah, that's a good thing. That's a good thing.
1: Amazing.
0: All right, well.
1: A lot of handyman work going to be done. A lot of handyman work.
0: Very, very much so. And some very specialized people are really helping out and taking time off their regular career, whatever it may be, and really working towards making just a better place for the people who live there. And that's just amazing. That is good. Well, coming up at 10:30, we've got Ashley England is going to be with us, and she's with the TVA and Energy Right Association. And Ashley England is just full of information about how to keep cool and how to, you know, she's going to give us a whole bunch of tips and a whole bunch of information. We have her on about, I think now there's a third or fourth time. But
1: she's a great guest.
0: She's a great guest.
1: Wealth of information.
0: She has a wealth of information and has knowledge that we're not even aware of happening right now, that things are going on right at this very point that we're not even aware of, but looking forward to her interview. But I thought I'd talk about a little bit this morning about real estate, which I wanted to get Lance involved with because he's been around it so very often. But so many people right now are just looking to move, and school is getting out, and with schools getting out, it's really getting to be like the time of year to start buying and building homes so that you can be ready for the upcoming school season. And a lot of it has to do with location, and a lot of it has to do with school districts that you're moving into. But on the other side of that coin, there's a lot of people that are just kind of hanging back a little bit and waiting until the economy makes its move down. And right now we're suffering with some inflation with gas and food and whatnot, and just trying to feed our families. But that is just a temporary situation in my thinking. And Lance, do you have anything to add on that? Have you seen this before?
1: Yeah, you know, real estate has a tendency as a long-term asset. It obviously through inflation and all of that, it usually goes up. There are periods in there where you'll have dips and things where, you know, values plummet briefly. And a lot of folks, you know, they'll try to take advantage of that. But in the scenario that we're in now, with, you know, things are more expensive, lenders are obviously going to make sure that they've got a right fit with the type of people they're lending to. They want to get rid of that loan quickly within 30 days, and that gets collateralized and put into a mutual fund. So banks are really not sitting there going, hey, we're going to service this loan for 15 or 30 years. They're making their money off origination fees. So obviously they want to loan you the money, but they got to find the right people. So one of the things you got to do is really take care of that.
0: Yeah.
1: If you're looking to buy, make sure you haven't bought the car and big items that are on the you know, on your balance sheet, because sometimes that'll slow things down.
0: Yeah, on your want to list.
1: Yeah, keep those on the want to list until you get the house, you get the loan, you got moved in. Then obviously there's a better opportunity for you to have a better rate for the home, which is your largest purchase, instead of for the boat or the car.
0: Yep.
1: You wait for those things if you're in the hunt. To have a good realtor, they're very valuable to me. I listen to one every day, and I know what goes into the equation of getting a home ready to sell.
0: Sure.
1: Or if you're the buyer looking to buy a home. You know, if you have an older home, you're going to have some things you got to kind of get up to speed.
0: Right.
1: Inspectors are going to find a few things. Don't freak out. Take care of it, you know, because that's going to affect your ability to sell that home and move on to where you want to go.
0: Right.
1: Same with your buyers. It's like, hey, have that credit ready. Make sure that you're not waiting for something and you lose the deal that you really want because you haven't really taken care of getting your credit right or getting your loan in order. And those things are very important. And then the other thing is, if you leave a home, you need to be ready to go somewhere.
0: Yeah.
1: And that's one of the, you hear, we see it here and there where you got somebody that's really motivated to sell, but what really stops them is that there's nowhere to go.
0: They have no home to go to.
1: Because costs are, you know, they're parallel there. I mean, if you're leaving a $500,000 house and you want to go buy a $250,000 house, well, that's a step down. It's dramatically. And a lot of folks don't want to really do that. They want to move to something they're accustomed to. They call that the quality of life. And what they're used to. So, you know, there's all that juggling. And a lot of times a realtor can really help you with the direction. Find one that's good at it.
0: But the bottom line is, regardless of how the economy is doing, real estate has a tendency to just want to appreciate.
1: It wants to. I think what we've seen more in the rental side is that you've seen, again, a collateralization where larger companies are coming into areas where they can buy up homes and they'll turn them into rentals.
0: You're right.
1: And you're not dealing with a local landlord that may be as in tune with the rate that is affordable. They're just going, hey, we can get this.
0: Yeah,
1: or the government's backing this. Or, hey, let's charge that. So rent rates have really gotten out of whack for most people that would be in the market to rent. And most people that are in the market to rent probably don't want or can't buy at the moment. So there's your biggest issue.
0: So they're sort of stuck.
1: You got a mess right there.
0: You got stuck with what's on the market right now.
1: There you
0: go. And my word, rental is insane right now.
1: It's not ideal because obviously you're throwing money away, per se, to a landlord who's making that. Not everyone can afford to buy a home or has the credit to do that or the income or the ability with, say, multiple kids. And the need to get them in school and being in certain school districts that they want to be. So there's always that challenge. So I think the first place that you would really like to see some relief in the bigger picture would be that rent rates come down a little bit. But as far as home prices go, you're right. They have a tendency to hold values and generally go up over time.
0: Yeah, they generally go up over time. I think it's well put. It's exactly
1: there are times happening. Where it drops, you know, but those are... Those don't last very long in the housing market, generally speaking.
0: Yeah, yeah. Well, I really do think that the real estate market is something that's it's going to come back very, very, very strong, and it won't be too long before that happens.
1: Well, I mean, I see people buying and selling all the time, so I don't see that it's slow at all. You know, it is what it is right now. Prices are where they are, and the real estate market is, I would say, thriving around the central Mississippi area.
0: For sure. There's a lot of people that are just wanting to move and moving now, and regardless of the rates, they're going to make it happen. All right, short break coming up. We're going to have Ashley England with us with a TVA and Energy Right, and she'll be on the phone with us in just a few minutes. So don't you go away. Listen to Super Talk Mississippi.
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0: All right, welcome back to the Rock and Roll Handyman Show right here at Super Talk Mississippi. And from the TVA and Energy Right, Ashley England is with us. And Ashley is so full of information that will help us out so much. Good morning, Ashley. How are you today?
1: Good morning. I'm doing so well today. How are you doing?
0: I'm very well, thank you. And it's just great to have you on board. This has been just quite a week here in Mississippi as far as energies or storms and tornadoes. But at any rate, let's talk about what the TVA, I mean, let's just pretend that, well, we don't have to pretend. There's probably a lot of people out there that have never really don't know about the TVA or about Energy Right, and they need some information as to what it's all about. So tell us a little bit about that, if you will.
1: Yeah, sure. So TVA, or the Tennessee Valley Authority,
0: yes,
1: is a public power provider for our region. So we serve around 10 million people throughout seven parts of seven states here in the Southeast. And we produce power, and then we sell that

0: the 153 local power companies that then serve communities across those states. So we're federally owned, and we're nonprofit, self-funded through power sales. So one thing I often like to help people understand is that we don't receive any tax dollars or congressional appropriations. We just are funded through the sale of power. But we partner with local power companies to keep energy reliable and affordable and to help people use energy more efficiently, which is why I'm here today with the TVA Energy Right programs. And those are programs that we offer, again, in partnership with our wonderful local power companies to help businesses and families save energy.
1: Yeah, there's so many homes in Mississippi that are just powered by the Tennessee Valley Association and their energy through maybe their local company or whatnot is still receiving energy from you guys, because you're so large and you handle so many different people with all sorts of different energy, is my understanding. Is that correct?
0: That's right. Yeah, we... I
1: was just asking the question about, is it just electricity?
0: Yes, it's just electricity. We're an electricity producer, and so energy is one of the things we do. But a lot of people may not realize we actually have, in our mission, we talk about the three E's, energy, environment. We actually manage over nearly 300,000 acres of public land and 11,000 miles of shoreline. Wow. Across the river system. And so we take part in conservation and stewardship projects throughout the region to protect that land and that shoreline. And then we also have a really large economic development arm. And so, again, we're partnering with local power companies, local economic development organizations to bring great jobs to the region. And a big part of that is the reliable and affordable electricity that we provide.
1: Yeah, and that helps. That helps so well by providing jobs and just helping industry just get along a lot better and a lot more efficiently than what it normally would. And that's a great thing, actually. It really is. If you will, give us two or three like quick tips on how people can keep cooler and save energy this upcoming heat season, which somehow we have not seen a lot of yet here in central Mississippi. But that's coming, and we're going to have it. There's no getting around it. So what can people do?
0: Yeah, we've had a true spring. It's been really nice, but we do know it's coming for us.
1: Yeah, for sure.
0: One of the first things that I like to tell people and remind people to pay special attention to is their thermostat settings. Your HVAC system is typically the largest energy user in your home. And so every degree you can increase your thermostat can save you up to 3% on your cooling costs. And, you know, that can really add up over the course of the summer. Now, what you set your thermostat to could be controversial. Even in the same household, it can be a controversial thing. But, you know, Department of Energy typically recommends around 78 degrees. And if you combine that with ceiling fans that are running counterclockwise that, you know, can push that cool air down to where you feel it, it doesn't have to be too uncomfortable. The one thing I do remind people is to turn the fan off if you're not in the room. Fans only work to cool a room if a person is in there to feel it. The fan doesn't just cool the room. It only cools the people in the room. So that's one thing.
1: That's for sure. That's something that people really don't have a grasp on, is that fans cool people. They don't really cool an empty room. They don't do anything to make a cooler room, a room by itself empty, cooler.
0: That's right. Yeah, the fan is basically using the air is using like wind chill essentially, and evaporative cooling. Right. So your body sweats to regulate your temperature, and so the fan is moving that air across your skin, and that's like helping you feel cooler. Right. So it's kind of cool, but most people don't realize that.
1: Yeah. A lot of people just leave their fans on all day long and go to work and just come home and their fans are still blowing for nothing, and they don't realize that it's for nothing.
0: I got a neighbor who runs their outdoor, you know, ceiling fan on their porch just like 24/7, and I want to go stop them. You know, I try not to harass people with my energy efficiency advice too much.
1: Well, you can harass us all you want with that energy efficiency, because we need all the energy efficiency we can get a hold of right now in this economy, for sure.
0: Tell me about it. Well, let me tell you just a couple more then.
1: Sure.
0: One is to make sure you're replacing your air filters. 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
0: 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You're going to see all the contractors that serve your area. But you'll get a $50 check in the mail after you do that tune-up with us.
1: And tune-ups are so important to HVAC units, because they're just mechanical devices that really, they have computer chips that talk to one another and kind of decide what the temperature should be or how good it should run. And if they're not kept up to par to where they operate like they should be, then they decline quicker.
0: Yeah, that's exactly right. You know, they're going to look at your refrigerant levels. They're going to make sure you don't have any leaks. They're going to, you know, test the thermostat calibration and all those different things and look for wear and tear. And then they're also going to do those cleaning things, right? Making sure the evaporator and condenser coils are cleaned, you know, blower components, making sure there's no debris on the outdoor unit, things like that. And that can really help extend the life of your HVAC system,
1: right,
0: and catch things before they become really costly repairs.
1: Sure. I want to back up a little bit and talk about filters on your HVAC system. And in my opinion, the highest quality filter with all the HEPA this and that and that, and it's very thick, is really not the best thing to use, in my opinion, because it stops too much air from getting to your unit, and your unit needs that air to actually do its proper work. What's your take?
0: I agree completely. You said it so well. I think the best filter of your HVAC system is going to balance two things, right? Good air quality and good airflow. And so a lot of people just make the assumption, oh, I should get the highest rated, most expensive filter. But like you said, that's going to be restrictive.
1: Yes.
0: And it's going to restrict the airflow. It's going to make your system work harder, and that's actually going to reduce efficiency. And so unless you have somebody in your home who has some severe allergies or asthma, and you feel like you might need to go a little higher, you might find that trade-off is worth it. I'm going to pay a little bit more, but it's going to make my air quality just that much cleaner. But if you don't have any issues like that, then I agree. You don't need to get one with all the bells and whistles. You can go with, you know, the MERV rating, which stands for the minimum efficiency reporting value. You see that, you know, on all the air filters. You know, a MERV rating in the 8 to 11 range should be totally fine.
1: Yeah, and everybody sells filters nowadays. They seem to be around everywhere. So you can certainly get one. And for you not to change it regularly, that's kind of, you're really hurting yourself by not doing that. So, all right, thank you for that information.
0: Yeah.
1: I think it's very, very important. What other ways can people save some energy or keep their house at the temperature they want to keep it?
0: One thing that I think can be really helpful is to wait to run your large appliances later in the evening, you know, after the sun goes down. You think about your dishwasher, you think about your washing machine, your dryer. Those appliances generate heat. And so your HVAC, say it's the end of the summer, you know, or the end of the day in the summer, it's been running all day to try to keep the inside cool. And so to produce more heat inside is only going to make it work harder. So if you can go ahead and, you know, use the delay feature, kind of the timer features, which most washers, dryers, and dishwashers have nowadays, that can really help kind of reduce the stress on your HVAC system. It reduces strain on the grid. So it's really win-win for everybody. It's going to reduce your bills.
1: Yeah, and that's a good thing. I will say that they are making HVAC units better today than they ever have. They have a higher SEER value, and they just really are more efficient than what they were years ago, and that's a good thing, I think.
0: Oh yeah, absolutely. And if you find, you know, maybe you get your HVAC tuned regularly, and your technician tells you, hey, it's getting to be the time, you know, it's on its last leg, or maybe you go to turn your air conditioning on, and when we get this first hot day coming up, and it peters out. We also offer rebates for HVAC systems, high-efficiency HVAC systems.
1: Wow.
0: We have up to $1,500 available in rebates. So I would say don't forget that. Again, you're going to need to use a member of the Quality Contractor Network, but we have a lot of amazing contractors in that network in your region. We try to make that more affordable for people, because you're right, they're better than they used to be, and you're going to save money in the long run with an updated HVAC system.
1: But having said that, that rebate is available only to people who have their energy company get their energy from TVA, or the Tennessee Valley Association. Is that correct?
0: That's exactly right, yes. You need to live in the area where you're served by a local power company served by TVA.
1: Okay, good. Good to know. really, there's so many questions that I want to ask you. And I'm just listening. I watched one of your videos on YouTube. Well, it wasn't on YouTube. It was actually on the computer the other day at Energy Right, and it was amazing. Just the little bit that you said was like thunder logic to me. It's like, wow, this girl really knows her stuff. You've been in energy a long, long time, and have a pretty good understanding of what's going on with it.
0: Yeah, you know, we've been, Energy Right itself has existed since 1994, and you know, I've gotten to be on this team for 8 years now. I've learned so much over the years, and it's such a joy to share it with people, because, you know, again, all these things they're good for your wallet, they're good for your home, they're good for the grid, they're good for the environment. You know, it's just a win-win-win.
1: Yeah.
0: And, especially some of the stuff that doesn't have to cost you a lot. It just makes sense.
1: Yeah, it does make sense. Well, if somebody were a business owner and they were looking to, like, maybe even put in an HVAC system, or maybe improve the one they have, what could they do and what should be done? And if I could get you, please, to hang on. Can you hang on a minute, Ashley? We've got to take a short break.
0: Mm-hmm.
1: All right, we'll get Ashley to hang on. And that's the question I have when I come back. I may have to repeat it because I won't remember. Maybe you will. But short break. We've got Ashley England on board with us from the TVA and Energy Right. And we'll be back with you with more information coming your way right here at Super Talk Mississippi. My name is Buddy. We'll be right back. Don't go away.

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0: extraordinary intergalactical upsets. Only Dr. Hans Zarkov, formerly at NASA, has provided any explanation. This morning's unprecedented solar eclipse is no cause for alarm.
1: Well, Ashley, that's why we call it the Rock and Roll Handyman Show, because we really do feature music around here a lot.
2: I love it.
3: Well, Ashley, just so you know, I do have the TVA Electricity for All with the big lightning bolt held up, you know.
1: It's on our screen.
3: Yeah, that's, I had to play Flash Gordon for you today.
2: That's right. I love it.
1: Yeah, we got to have it. All right, let's get back to my last question. If business owners, what can they do for improving their stance as far as energy is concerned?
2: Yeah. I'm really glad you asked. Sometimes people forget, right, that business owners, they own facilities. They own often large facilities that can use a lot of energy. And so we do have some really great options available for them. The first that I want to be sure folks are aware of are the incentives that we offer. Again, you need to be served by a local power company, served by TVA in order to be able to receive these. But we have some substantial incentives to cover many common facility upgrades, things like HVAC systems, like you mentioned, LED lighting. But we also have custom incentives for, say, specialty projects. If you're a company

0: and you realize, hey, if we do these three, four things, we can really make this this process more efficient. We can, you know, we can check into our compressed air and do this, do that. 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
1: Wow.
0: So it's substantial. Again, those are very large energy users, therefore they could be large energy savers, and we want to encourage them to do that. So, again, you contact us if you have something you're interested in. You can go to energyright.com and, you know, find all kinds of ways to contact us.
1: Yeah.
0: Go ahead. 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Go ahead and make sure you're getting your HVAC system tuned up regularly. Make sure you're checking and replacing your filters regularly. Making sure that vents aren't blocked by, you know, furniture or office equipment, things like that.
1: Please, that's important. That's so important. Because so many people want to put the piece of furniture in front of their air return, and that's just nothing but detrimental.
0: Oh, yeah, we see it. We see it every day. You know, we go in and we do home energy evaluations. We'll go in and do a kind of a top-to-bottom inspection of a home, and we offer energy assessments for very large businesses, too. And we see it all the time, you know, a couch or a rug in a home or, a copy machine or something.
1: Yeah.
0: And it's like, oh, you're not doing yourself any favors. Let's move this.
1: But people need to understand that, and that's an important issue for sure. Don't block your return air. That's because your unit needs it. That's for sure. To keep it running the way it should be. Absolutely.
0: Right.
1: Well, look, and what else do we need to know? Is there anything else you can tell us before we run out of time here?
0: Yeah, I think the one thing I just remind people is that, you know, we have something we call the building envelope or your home envelope, right? It's like all the things on the outside of your building. And if your home or your business, if it's leaky, if you don't have insulation, if you haven't done air sealing, if you haven't applied weather stripping, there's only so much your HVAC system can do.
1: Yeah.
0: If you're leaking all that wonderful cool air it's producing. So you'll want to make sure you're looking into that. Again, we've got incentives and rebates for things like that, but there are things you can do at home. You know, you can apply weather stripping. You can put in those really great little gasket blockers for your electrical outlets, things like that. You can even lose air through your electrical outlets. People don't realize that. So
1: yeah.
0: I would just say pay attention to that. And if you don't know where to start and you're a homeowner, take our DIY home energy assessment online. It takes you 5 minutes. It's so easy. It's going to give you tips and tricks for your home. You're going to get a free energy saving kit mailed to you. And it's a really great way to start if you're not sure where to begin for your own home.
1: Give that website out again so people can get to it.
0: It's energyright.com.
1: Okay. Yeah. Check it out. There's so many good things there. I thought of one other thing I wanted to bring up, and I'm going to bring it up. I don't think we'll run out of time. Very quickly, if you will, is the TVA or Energy Right doing anything about the advancement of AI? Because it uses so much power from what we're being told.
0: Yeah, you know, TVA is definitely, we're feeling that. We see the increase in energy usage from AI and data center facilities. It's something we're keenly aware of. We're doing so much right now to build out all of our generating assets. We're building out assets across the region to try to respond to the increased energy demand, not only from data centers and AI and things like that, but just from in-migration. We've got a lot of folks moving to this area of the country. It's a pretty attractive place to live, you know?
1: Yes, it is.
0: Yeah, it really is. And so, yeah, we're doing a lot to try to build for that. We're looking at some things to ensure that, you know, we're prioritizing ratepayers and making sure that nobody is shouldering an unfair burden for the cost of things like that. So it's definitely on our minds, and I know our leadership is working really closely to make sure that we keep power rates affordable.
1: Great. Well, Ashley, you do nothing but give good information out, and we're proud to have you as talking on this program from time to time. We try to do it in the spring. We try to do it in the fall. And I hope this fall that you'll be willing to be a part of that again and be a part of talking about what people can do to keep warm this winter. There'll be a lot of things coming up and a lot of things that people need to know about. So, Ashley, thank you very much. Ashley England from the TVA and Energy Right. You're so full of good information for people. It's great to have you share it right here on Super Talk. And thank you very much.
0: Thank you. Thank you so much for having us and letting us share this information. Hope everyone has a wonderful weekend.
1: All right. I hope you do too. And have a great weekend. And see you later. Good talk to you. All right. Ashley England from the TVA and Energy Right. So much great information. And during our conversation, a text has come in from he says, I'm a facility manager, and from his standpoint, that the newer units are more efficient, and they are more efficient, he said, but they're not, as far as he's concerned, not as well built as some of the older units that have been put together. But I would kind of attribute that to, I don't know, mechanical things are just so much better when they're, I mean, a dumb car, I think, does a lot better than a smart car. And that's my opinion. But at any rate, and thank you for that message from Brandon. Thank you. All right, short break coming up, national news coming your way, Fox National News, and then we'll do a music segment, and then we'll kick on with the Handyman Show. So don't you go away. My name is Buddy. We'll be right back in just a few minutes. See you later. Yeah.

0: bull, a bulldog, a golden eagle, or just a sports fan, Super Talk Mississippi has got a podcast for you. 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

0: Stevens, a cruise ship hit by a hantavirus outbreak docks at Spain's Canary Islands off of West Africa.
1: 8 cases of hantavirus have been linked to the ship, and 3 people have died. 17 Americans on the ship will now be flown to Nebraska to be monitored by a CDC team.
0: Fox's Chandley Painter, the World Health Organization, saying 140 people have been allowed to disembark and fly home. They're not showing any symptoms. Day 2 of a 3-day ceasefire between Russia and Ukraine. Russia holding a victory parade on Saturday, commemorating its defeat of Nazi Germany.
2: Ahead of the parade, Russia and Ukraine agreed to that 3-day ceasefire. President Donald Trump said he made the request directly to the two presidents, and both sides will also exchange 1,000 prisoners each.
0: Fox's Stephanie Bennett, Secretary of State Marco Rubio, saying there is no peace agreement in the 4-year-plus conflict. 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
3: I'm Kelly Bennett for Supertalk Mississippi News. Those who survived the burst of tornadoes that moved across Mississippi on Wednesday have been sharing their stories, taking cover in bathtubs, holding on to children as their homes are torn to splinters around them, praying hard as tornado force winds whip up around them. MEMA is encouraging those who were moved to help out to avoid self-deploying.
4: We already have groups like Cajun Navy and Mercy Chefs that are moving in, and we're asking that they call it here at MEMA so that we can help coordinate that volunteer response.
3: Chief Communications Officer Scott Simmons stressed that coordinated volunteer efforts help ensure resources are used safely and effectively.
4: Some areas, as you know, in these events get a rush of volunteers, and then there's other areas that need help that maybe have not gotten the press attention or just the eyes on them.
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3: It's definitely one of Mississippi's more unusual fishing traditions, but according to the Mississippi Department of Wildlife, Fisheries, and Parks, some of the largest blue and flathead catfish caught in Mississippi every year are taken during hand-grabbing season. The season got underway on May 1st and runs through July 15th. Hand grabbing, sometimes called noodling, involves reaching into underwater holes to catch catfish by hand. Wildlife officials say Mississippi is one of the few states with a dedicated season for the practice. If you're interested, they're encouraging you to review the regulations and season information before heading out. For more Mississippi news, sports, weather, and politics, follow us on Facebook, X, or online at supertalk.fm.
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0: All right, rock and roll. It's a music segment coming your way. We're going to start with a well-known artist, John Cougar Mellencamp, or John Mellencamp, or whatever you want.
1: Or John Cougar.
0: Or John Cougar, whatever you want to call him. Just whatever. But and we're going to do a song called Again Tonight, which is actually we're showing it on the screen. You can pick us up on any social media platform whatsoever, including YouTube. Pull us up, just pull up our app from the App Store and check it out, and check it all out. But at any rate, great heartland rock and roll. It's a clean production always. And John is surrounding himself with some great, great, very simple musicians. Musicians, not that they are simplistic, it's just that they understand when to play and when not to play. The drums just always seem to be out front on a John Mellencamp song, and it's like, wow. But even as an elderly musician, John himself has gone through a lot of life will throw a lot of curves at everybody, and it doesn't matter. The important thing is get up and pull up your pants and get over it again. That's all you can do. And John has done that over and over again, and he's gotten through many a crisis. But let's listen to John Mellencamp again tonight.

0: And yeah, do it again, do it again. Somehow I like that song. I like John Cougar.
1: Oh, I love John Cougar Mellencamp.
0: It's just so.
1: I remember when he changed his name. I was a fan of John Cougar, and I was like, "Who's this Mellencamp?"
0: I didn't understand that at all.
1: He's famous. How do you change your name when you've already made it? But he did it and just didn't miss a beat.
0: Didn't miss a beat.
1: When you're good, you're good.
0: The same kind of music came out. It was great, straight ahead rock and roll. And not ever overproduced. No, just always right on the money. And I like it a lot.
1: I've never heard of anyone seeing him in concert. I personally haven't.
0: I haven't either.
1: That's one that I would have always wanted to see because I was always curious if he was that good in concert as he was in the recording studio. And I heard he was. I would
0: think so because because of the way they play and the way they accent things in the studio, they probably do the same on stage where they're just that good. And I think so. But anybody who has heard John Cougar Mellencamp, hey, send us a message and say, hey, you know, I've seen him and yeah, he's great. We'd like to hear it. All right, let's move ahead. Talking about a group called All Them Witches. What? All Them Witches. They're going to do a song called Diamonds, but they got their movie from a book in 1968 that was used in the movie Rosemary's Baby. All Them Witches. They're from Nashville, Tennessee. They do rock and rock blues and heavy metal. And
1: isn't that a Roman Polanski movie?
0: Right, yeah, I think it was a Roman Polanski movie. That's right. Polak does pretty good. Even though he got into some trouble, I think, for a while. we won't bring that up. But at any rate, from Nashville. And their lead singer and their keyboard player are multi-instrumentalists. And because they're from Nashville, they can play just about anything. I mean, anything at all. And they're a four-piece group, and they really, really do a great job. Let's listen to All Them Witches doing Diamonds.

0: them witches. Yeah, it sounded good to me.
1: I like the way that sounds. Very hypnotic.
0: Yeah, very, very, very, and kind of, it borders on just like new wave, but it is kind of new music too. They've been around a while, but still do a pretty good job. All them, which is great sound.
1: Sounds like something that would be like on a Netflix crime drama. Who done it?
0: Who done it?
1: I love it. I mean, it's great. I enjoyed that.
0: Wouldn't me.
1: Yeah, wouldn't me. No, sir.
0: Moving ahead, a group called Palace. Palace has been around since 2016, and they're going to do a song called So Long Forever. And they're from London. They started in 2012, and they're an alternate rock and do all kinds of music. They have 4 albums out so far, and this song is the title of their first album, So Long Forever. But they are great. They've played a few worldwide tours with always drawing major, major crowds, and people really love to listen to this group called Palace. They do such a good job in presenting themselves and really have a great stage show, really worth going to see. Palace is great, and the song's called So Long Forever. Let's give a listen.

Good sound. I like it a lot. Palace. Been around a long time, and since 2016, doing a great job. Well, we're going to move ahead with a group that everybody knows, and I think somebody has called in to us a time or two and said, stop playing Grateful Dead. And we said, oh, go away. We're going to do some other Grateful Dead called Till Morning Comes, but they're still prevalent today, regardless of what some people think. There are many Deadheads around, and the Dead's background is like rock and jazz and blues and folk and Americana and bluegrass. I mean, and they incorporate every bit of that in their music so well. So let's listen to the Grateful Dead doing Till Morning Comes.

Grateful Dead, when morning comes, until morning comes again. Great group. We're going to take this thing home with a group that everybody's familiar with called The Cars, and they did a song called Magic. The Cars are just so unique. I love listening to everything they do. So let's listen to The Cars.

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0: Oh, wow. I like it so much.
1: I love the car so much.
0: It's just amazing.
1: Funny, yeah, funny story, when I was a kid, I kept hearing this song, Cars.
0: Yeah.
1: You know, Gary Numan song.
0: Yeah.
1: Never could find it, though. And I'm like, man, the Cars, that's got to be the Cars, because the song's called Cars.
0: Yeah.
1: And I never, and eventually the internet comes about, and you can find anything. Right. I didn't ever know who Gary Numan was.
0: Right.
1: But I kept going, why can I not find this song, Cars, by the Cars? Well, they didn't do it. But I got to learn every different song they ever did. And that was one of the great, you know, probably 15, you know, before I probably knew every Cars song, looking for the song Cars. And I probably was in my mid-20s before I finally found Gary Numan. And went, wow, these two, they're two of my favorites now.
0: They're amazing. I mean, when you listen to all the Cars albums and find me a song that is not good.
1: Well, wait, 14 number ones, I think is what it is.
0: I have no idea.
1: 14 in their playlist of number ones.
0: On top of that, they're from Boston.
1: Yeah.
0: I like that.
1: I mean, absolutely love them. Now, and then we'll go backwards. I was born a deadhead. So, I mean, I didn't know I was a deadhead. I remember being about 20.
0: Wait a minute. Did your parents drag you to the deadhead concert?
1: No, I just think it was in me, you know, the DNA. I remember the first time I ever heard that music, I was probably 19, freshman year at college, and somebody says, hey, the Grateful Dead. And I'd heard the name of the band before.
0: Sure.
1: And I was like, what are they, devil worshipers or something? You know,
0: right.
1: I never heard the music. And it wasn't the song you played. But it was from that era, and I can't remember if it was Scarlet Begonias or Sugar Magnolia, one of that,
0: right.
1: You know, and it,

0: I was like, what is this?
1: This is great stuff.
0: I've been, you know, I was raised on basically heavy metal and hard rock and the hair bands of the 80s.
1: Sure.
0: And to hear that, you know, and really coming into your own, learning about the Cars, learning about other music. I mean, I always had the big hair bands and the country guys that, you know, you grew up on, but there was this whole world of music that I never really got exposed to until I went out and went to college, and people were like, yeah, I love this, I love
1: that. Boy, once you start seeing some of the things that are happening in music, it's just like, it's like amazing, and it really has an effect on our, on our, the way we live.
0: Mm-hmm. I always thought to myself, I remember learning how to build a house.
1: Yeah.
0: Probably between my sophomore and junior year of college. I said, hey, now, I don't want to go off and play baseball somewhere in the summer. I'd done that, and for a couple years, I was at Ole Miss, and my mother had a connection with a framer.
1: Uh-huh.
0: Builder. And sure. So I was like, yeah, please see if I can get on a crew. And she's so cool. So I remember showing up the first day, and I had to learn how to build a wall.
1: Yeah.
0: I'd seen framing done, and, you know, I didn't know what a T was or a corner or, you know, deadwood or any of these things. I mean, right. So the first day, I show up like a college kid ready to work. And I had my legal pad with me, and I remember the framing guy going, what do you got that for, boy?
1: Really?
0: I said, man, I'm here to learn. He goes, I'm going to make it. You going to learn, or you going to pay for it out your pocket. We
1: learn
0: things one time around here. And I said, okay. And so it was, I said, I better start paying good attention. And so I remember, you know, learning so much so quick that it just kind of blew my mind, almost like coming across the Grateful Dead of the Cars. You know, it's just one of those things where you're like, whoa. This is so cool.
1: I still have
0: my notebooks, yellow pads full of, I'd go after we were done, you know, and the day's over and the sun's going down and you're covered in mud and absolutely exhausted, sweat and everything. And he let me do everything. The things I learned I didn't like were hanging insulation in the middle of the summer in an attic. That was not fun.
1: Not fun at all.
0: But you learn a lot about what actually goes into building a house, how, I mean, labor intensive and,
1: A lot.
0: The nuances, the precision, I was blown away by it. And it carries over to music to me. That's what I love about this show is the precision you get in music, great music, the hard work, nobody's watching and you got to get it done right. And because the finished product is that house that somebody's going to buy, hopefully, or that album that you've put out. And just absolutely love those times where I was given such a great opportunity to absorb so much information.
1: Learn by doing.
0: Yes.
1: Yeah. It's really how you learned how the trade of building houses.
0: And we still used hammers a little bit back then.
1: You
0: weren't using them exclusively. You'd gone to pretty much your pneumatic nailers.
1: Right.
0: Everything had a cord, you know, the big old heavy air cord that you'd get them wrapped around your legs. And, you know, it was just a mess, and everything was always muddy.
1: And the compressor's making about more sound than a live concert.
0: It just was something that at the time I knew how important that was for me to learn.
1: Yeah.
0: Because it was something that I truly wanted to learn and knew that it would come back and be of great value to me. I didn't know I was going to be able to sit here and hang out with a handyman that I'd listened to for so many years. Long before I got into this line of work, going, man, I know a little about what he's talking about.
1: Yeah.
0: You know, but it was just great. And I encourage anyone. People say, well, I want my son to have a job. Put him on a framing crew. Put him on a sheetrock crew for a couple months in the summer. And you're talking about learning.
1: Yeah, learn to work with your hands, man. There's so much that can be done with that. And so much that can be done.
0: And it doesn't have to be what they do for their living. I didn't build houses. I probably should have. I may have had a better living. It may have been as fun and enjoyable as this. But it was that kind of like my mom was even like, and I remember my dad, yeah, boy, that's good for you.
1: Yeah.
0: Oh, yo, cool. I'll do that then.
1: Sure.
0: And I would encourage anyone. I got to, during COVID, I was able to kind of tag along with a electrician and work with him as an assistant. And good Lord, what I learned in a month.
1: Yeah.
0: I couldn't have gotten that in a classroom anywhere. It was on the job.
1: That's, you know, a lot of what you and I are just now talking about is what's happening over at Build Mississippi, where they're actually training people, maybe not on site as much as in their warehouses, but their warehouses are full of framing and full of welding and full of electrical components where they actually can teach you how to work on these things and teach you very well. So I'm just a great organization. And there are a lot of schools that are now getting involved in that, which helps a great deal.
0: I wish they would bring Votech back onto the school campuses. Yeah, me too. I think it would be a huge asset.
1: Yeah.
0: I'm not sure what teachers think or administrators. I know at one time that was kind of moved to a central location.
1: Right.
0: And I think we saw a decrease in those young men and women who went into that field because it's not right there.
1: Yeah.
0: It's kind of like a ham sandwich. If it's sitting out on the counter, you may not really be hungry, but man, it looks delicious. You know, and that's kind of the way some of this stuff gets out of sight, out of mind.
1: Yeah.
0: And it really needs to be in front of young folks at an earlier age so they can choose options.
1: Oh, absolutely. I think that is, you just hit the nail on the head when you talk about, children learning at an early age how to do anything is so much better than just growing up and learning how to watch TV. You know, there's so much for it.
0: Well, and we have such a great wealth of knowledge at our fingertips now and in our eyelids when you open up YouTube or anything. It's
1: anything.
0: Really right there.
1: Anything.
0: And obviously, I wouldn't trust everybody that you watch on there. The people that say, yeah, well, if you add this and this to your water, you'll lose 50 pounds in a week. We're not talking about those folks.
1: Yeah.
0: There are a lot of folks out there that do a lot of crafty, folksy, cool stuff.
1: Sure.
0: That they, I don't know how they learned how to do it, but man, there's some smart folks out there.
1: I do some watching on YouTube, and there's some girls that really put together some wood projects that are just amazing, and they have plans, and they have all sorts of things. And there's two or three groups of girls that do that kind of thing. And it's not gender-driven. It can go any color, any gender, any race. It doesn't matter.
0: I have a friend that I grew up with here in the Jackson area that she and her husband live in the Gulf Shores area now.
1: Yeah.
0: And that's where her family had moved to. But such a creative person that she, years ago, was going down on the beach and back into the Bon Secours River and pulling out driftwood.
1: Yeah.
0: And she'd take it and work with it a bit and turn it into lamps and different types of cool lighting. And it's really an interesting concept. And
1: sure.
0: Sell stuff all over. Beautiful, absolutely beautiful. And it's not cheap.
1: No.
0: But it's a market out there that is really specialized and unique. And again, when you want custom things, people make custom items. You just got to find them. That's the hard part.
1: You find most of it of driftwood product and things like that around coastlines where people really do excel in making those things worthy.
0: Along the way, she was doing the wiring and doing everything. It's something she learned to do from ground up. Her dad's a builder, built really beautiful homes. And so she had a background and understanding. But with other siblings, you know, that it was just that creative element. All of them real creative.
1: Yeah.
0: Musically inclined. But watching that piece of art come from just a junk piece of wood and something that's functional. And, you know, you see she's wiring it up, doing it all. I don't even know how to do that stuff, you know. I love it. That
1: makes
0: creativity.
1: Feel good. Yeah. All right, let me take a minute here and tell you about Revel Ace Hardware, one of the best hardware stores in Central Mississippi. 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I mean, you talk about nothing but the best, as well as trailers, zero-turn mowers, and great chainsaws, and just brand names are just like Steel and Gravely, and just things that amazing. So I suggest you go to a Revel Ace. They're open today, too, every day from 7 until 6, at least 6 days a week. They're closed on Sundays. But if you need a piece of hardware or you need a tool, Revel Ace is the place to get it. They are good people, and they know exactly what they're doing. And they want to be a part of every community that they serve, whether it be the Reservoir or Clinton or down south on Highway 49 or in Byram. It doesn't matter. Revel Ace is there. to help you many, many, many ways. So go see my friends at Rebel Ace Hardware. They'll be happy to help you out.
0: Yeah, I believe they also have the Crest line of Robo mowers. So, you know, if you're curious and you want to go out there and see what one of those babies looks like, price ranges are varied all the way from about what a zero turn would be up to much higher. But I would challenge any of you that if you're curious, just go by the store. You know, go kick some tires on that
1: it's
0: thing.
1: It's like, wow, it's an adventure.
0: Yeah, that's my dad is even at 79. He's like, well, tell me a little bit more about this thing now.
1: Really.
0: 3 years ago, he'd be like, no. But, you know, it was coming around the bend a little bit on this stuff. And I've watched a few videos. Man, they really get close up to the edge. It's a lot less of the weed eating than you would think. That you would have. You're still going to have to do some.
1: Yeah.
0: But, man, those things do a heck of a job. So go check out Rebel Ace's line. They have they've got everything you want there.
1: Everything you want is right there, and they've got it all. So my good friends at Rebel Ace. All right. Ashley England and I were talking about the importance of filters on our HVAC units. But keep in mind, almost every mechanical device that we have has an air filter on it, whether it be a lawnmower or our automobile. I mean, automobiles have it for the engine. They have it for the cab. There are filters. Those filters must be kept clean in order for everything to run properly. And if they're not kept clean and changed on a regular basis, you're going to have problems with your machines sooner. I mean, some lawnmowers just won't start. Why? And people are yanking and pulling and yanking and pulling and yanking and pulling, and they never bother to check the filter. And that filter is just going to be stopped up enough so that that lawnmower doesn't get enough air to really...
0: My neighbor, every day he cranks it, he tries to crank. It takes about 30 minutes. But once it gets running, you got to run it full blast. And, man, that's the carburetor. You know, it's got some gunk in there, and the filter's a little jazzed up.
1: Yeah.
0: But yeah, if you have one of those, if y'all ever need someone to redo a carburetor for you, I have a friend of mine that is a genius with them. He does it all the time.
1: Wow.
0: And, you know, so very inexpensive. Don't go throw the thing away because your car been working on it. It's just gummed up with ethanol and stuff. And it can be fixed. You know,
1: right.
0: Still can. And you just got to find somebody that does that, enjoys doing it. And so I got a guy, and he's a good friend of mine. And I'm not trying to promote him. I'm saying don't throw the stuff away.
1: Yeah.
0: It's still fine. There's nothing wrong with it.
1: And you're right about one thing, ethanol. That shouldn't really be used in smaller engines. You should use just non-ethanol gas. And always, from the very get-go, from the day you buy it until the day you take it, until it's had its last breath of air, which is, if you buy a quality, it's going to be a long time, if at all. That's not going to happen. All right, take a short break. We're listening to the Handyman Show on the Rock and Roll Handyman Show on Super Talk Mississippi. My name is Buddy, here until 12 o'clock. So we'll be back in just a few minutes. Keep on listening.

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0: Yeah, I could listen all day.
1: I love the original video of this. Folks, if you haven't seen it, go to the oldest one you can find.
0: Yeah.
1: There'll be one, that looks like you're looking at a robot with a pyramid of light behind him. And this is the best video you've ever seen. It's so bad, it's good.
0: It's so bad, it's good.
1: I love it, man.
0: That's great.
1: It's like Sweet with Fox on the Run.
0: Yeah.
1: If you haven't seen that one, go to Bert Sugarman's. It's like back when you had like music shows and variety shows. Bert Sugarman had one, and he had Sweet on.
0: Right.
1: It was Fox on the Run. And if you want to see some hairdos and some velvet and some browns and yellers and baby, oh, man, it's a feast of the senses, but it's so bad.
0: It's so bad.
1: Just look at it like, man, I love this.
0: It's so bad, it's great.
1: Yeah, just raw.
0: Hey, I want to say thanks to Thomas from Greenwood. Thomas just checked in and said hello to us. He said it's great to have us. And that's
1: a big T, man.
0: That's the kind of text we like to get. Anybody want to send something in that says nothing at all but hello, or just maybe, hey, welcome, or yeah, I like the music segment, or do this song for, do the music segment next week or the next time. Hey, send us a text. We need to hear it, for sure we do. All right. Drills. Let's talk a little bit about power drills. A lot of people use power drills a lot. And my question is, have they ever used or have you ever used a impact driver? And what's the difference between an impact driver and a drill? Well, it pulsates every very, very quickly. Very, very quickly, and actually

0: helps drill a lot better in like concrete, or if you're drilling anything that's really hard, hardwood, an impact driver really can help. But once you use an impact driver to do anything, then all of a sudden you'll just be using it all the time, because it's a great, great, great tool, an impact driver, which looks very much like a drill, but it's just an impact driver.
1: I love the clacking sound they make. Yes, when you know you're not getting it too tight.
0: Yeah,
1: you
0: know? It's just right. And I think one of the biggest problems people have putting in a Phillips head screw is they have the wrong size bit on the end of their drill. Phillips bits come in different sizes, of course, 1, 2, and 3, and they're meant for screws that have that type of head, that size head in them, and that'll help a great deal using the right bit and the right screw. And it's not a bad idea to go ahead and pre-drill before you screw anything in to wood particularly, and it keeps it, one, from splitting, and it also bites a whole lot better and sets a whole lot better. So that's, you know, I think that's very, very important in drills and can help a great deal.
1: Yeah, you can go like, you know, 5 or 6 screws in, and then all of a sudden you get one that splits it, and you're like, oh my God.
0: Yeah.
1: I hate that. So yeah, pre-drilling is a necessity almost.
0: Yeah, I think so. I think it's important to do for almost everybody who's doing any kind of drilling at all, pre-drilling. It helps a whole lot. 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They're not subs. They're not people that he sends out that do the work. 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
1: One thing I wanted to throw out there for next week, I've been seeing a lot of advertisements on YouTube and other places for the kits that are like your outside, you know, kind of porch, but it's a covered, you know, a pitched roof.
0: Right.
1: And there's a lot of neat ones out there. I just didn't know if anybody had ever actually used a kit version of those outdoor, you know, patios. You know, there's some very nice gazebo types and with metal roofs and a lot of ornate
0: pergolas and things like that.
1: Well, most of the ones I've been seeing are mostly, you know, the covered, almost like a little house outside.
0: Yeah.
1: And I've seen a bunch of those recently. I didn't see quite as many for a while, but all of a sudden, it seems like the kits have gotten really popular, and I've seen a few around.
0: It does seem to me like they're getting more popular too, and you can get them just about anywhere.
1: Deliver them right to your house.
0: Deliver them to your house, and it's all set up ready to go. And just
1: didn't know if anybody had any success or failure, if there was one name brand out there that, you know, been used, or, you know, what's going on, because I've seen a few and I've wondered if those were kits or if they were custom jobs, you know.
0: Yeah, and it's hard to tell. A good custom job can look as good as any kit out there.
1: I've seen some really nice ones too. I mean, like I said, something I've been, as I rip out a deck and consider what I'm doing over there, that's something I'm really debating.
0: Yeah.
1: And so it is a personal request. If anybody's had success, failure, you know, product line, anything, let me know, please.
0: Send us a text.
1: Because I'm in the hunt.
0: We want to know about his kit. So what do you plan on building, a deck?
1: Well, I have two old decks, one with a pergola over it and one that's open where I have my umbrellas. And, you know, it's just as time passes, obviously things are aged. You know, you get umbrellas that you got to keep replacing and all this stuff. And your furniture gets green and, you know, you got to do this over and over again to keep everything clean. And so I keep thinking to myself, hey, you know, maybe a good idea to put it in a covered area rather than kind of partially exposed.
0: You know, I have a deck in the back of my house, and it's aged, but I kind of like the way it looks aged.
1: Mine's falling apart.
0: It's still pretty structured. It is pretty structural still, but it's aged gray and it's, you know,
1: I've rebuilt this.
0: Wood split.
1: If I rebuild it, this would be the third time.
0: Wow.
1: And I just don't want to do it anymore. I'm ripping it all out. That's a guarantee. It's just, you know, what I want to do to cover that area. It's a perfect spot. You know, it's my little, it's where I spend most of my time.
0: Sure.
1: Research, work, I'll sit out there. But again, it's just something I've been kicking around and didn't know if anyone had used those types of products because I'm in the hunt, baby.
0: I
1: love being outside.
0: Yeah, I do too. It's just
1: keeps me motivated to do stuff.
0: Yeah.
1: When I go inside, I'm like, I start getting lazy.
0: It's so easy to get lazy in the house, man. That couch is just always calling. And just, I have to walk past it as I head to my music room.
1: Walk past the refrigerator, walk past the couch, walk past all that. Yeah. That's what I do. I'm like, no. Deprive yourself.
0: No, power through is what I call it. You got to power through, man, which is the bottle cap on Powerade.
1: Yeah. Power through.
0: And that's just the way to get through just about anything, and to keep on going and keep on going. All right. Let's see. What else do we have to talk about here this morning? We want to make sure we get on board with. We're out of time. Many remodeling jobs have problems, but don't let that problem be the end of your remodeling job. Let it be the beginning of your learning experience on how to overcome that problem and keep on building and keep on building until you run to your next problem and then solve it as well. And how do you solve it? YouTube has the answer to everything. All right, Handyman Show. We run it from 10 o'clock in the morning till 12 at noon. And we do it each and every Saturday right here on Super Talk Mississippi on all the social media platforms. So you join us. And thank you very much for listening. And thank you to Ashley England from the TVA and Energy Right. We appreciate them very much. See you next week.
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0: This week is Understanding Mental Illness, including Serious Mental Illness. 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I'm Lisa Brady, Fox News.
1: Jesus clearly is the King. 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
2: 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At Jesus' Ascension, he appears to go away, but Jesus has not forgotten us. Dr. Jason Brogy explains today on the Lutheran Hour. I'm Mark Eicher. Today's message is titled, The King Who Reigns, and we'll hear that in just a moment. 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
1: This week marks an oft-overlooked holiday in the modern church calendar, Ascension Day. Or, as some might call it, the Feast of Ascension. I call it an oft-overlooked holiday for the simple reason that the majority of Christians in America do not have a special service on Thursday, 40 days after Easter. And of those that do, fewer still attend a church with a giant feast and festival after the service. I have been a Christian my entire life, and no one has ever offered me an Ascension Day gift or cookie. I don't know what an Ascension Day cookie would taste like, but if it were left up to me, it would be something surprisingly flavorful and yet light and airy. To be sure, there are many churches in America that still follow a liturgical calendar, and many of them will designate the Sunday before Ascension Day Ascension Sunday. Mostly so they can acknowledge it before Pentecost the following Sunday. And I strongly suspect that if I asked the average regular church attender what the holiday was referring to, they would correctly tell me about Jesus' ascension into heaven after Easter and just before Pentecost. If, however, I were to go on to ask about how significant a story it was, perhaps get them to sort a bunch of miracles and throw that one in, I do not get the impression that many American Christians would rank it very high in the list. It is, after all, no Christmas or Easter, not even a Pentecost or Epiphany. And this is where things get interesting. Because while many of us in the modern church may seem to think, even if just to ourselves, that Ascension is perhaps not quite as significant as some of the other major church holidays, the early church seems to be in significant disagreement with us. In fact, it does not take much of a survey of church history to find that throughout history, Ascension was one of the major holidays. We have records of it being celebrated as far back as the 4th century, and in some countries like Germany and France, Ascension Day is still a national holiday to this very day. Which, when you think about it, is really interesting. France and Germany are not countries most Americans think of today as especially church-going or religiously vibrant. Both have seen deep secularization in modern life. And yet, Ascension Day still remains a public holiday there. And this makes me wonder, What is it about Ascension Day that could be so important, that could have been so foundational to the early church, that the celebration of it has left an indelible impression on countries to this very day? What did they know that we are missing? On the surface, Ascension Day may seem like just another impressive miracle performed by Jesus. His last one. One that modern-day movie viewing has made seem like a minor trick in superhero summer blockbuster films. Jesus, like Superman,

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1: It's disheartening, empty, shallow. Even the disciples were hoping for something more than this. In Acts, right before the ascension, they come together and Luke tells us they ask him, "Lord, will you at this time restore the kingdom to Israel?" He said to them, "It is not for you to know times or the season that the Father has fixed by his own authority." It's as though they are saying, "Oh, okay, we finally get it. We marched in on Palm Sunday with the crowds expecting you to finally be the king, and we didn't get it. You spoke to us the night before they crucified you, and we didn't get it. But now you've risen from the dead. You have defeated sin, death, and the power of the devil. You have proved, without a shadow of a doubt, that you are the promised king, the son of David, the Messiah. Now it must be time for you to start reigning, right? Now it must be time to kick out all the evil of this world and bring in justice, mercy, and your righteousness, right?" And in response, it's a little like Jesus is saying, "Yeah, you still don't get it." And then he leaves. And the disciples, they do as they're told. They head back to Jerusalem and wait for the Holy Spirit. And it's only then that the age of the church really seems to kick off. So, is this just some going away party for Jesus so he can send the Holy Spirit? If so, why the big fuss? Why the festivals? Why the pilgrimages? Why the big feasts? Because there's a lot more going on. The disciples had the right idea. Jesus clearly is the king. From the moment he came, the kingdom of God came in and with him. And Easter definitely declares that the king has won. But if Easter tells us the king has won, then Ascension tells us the king is reigning. And his reign is good. This truth surprises many. While many Christians are used to confessing on a weekly basis that Jesus ascended to heaven and there he sits at the right hand of God the Father Almighty, from thence he will come to judge the living and the dead, this picture seems to them more like a distant king than an active king reigning in our lives. But let us look a little more closely at the ascension with a slightly different lens, and we may just walk away with a clearer picture. The story of Jesus' ascension is unique. It occurs twice in the New Testament from the same author. Luke ends his gospel with the ascension and begins his second book, the Acts of the Apostles, with the story again, almost like a TV show, previously on the New Testament. We heard a little from Acts moments ago. Hear now the account from the closing of the gospel according to Luke. Since rising on Easter, Jesus has been busy. Luke records that after the women found an empty tomb and encountered two angels, Jesus then appeared to two disciples on their way to Emmaus. They are kept from recognizing Jesus, and after telling him their woes, he proceeds to open scripture to them, revealing, "Was it not necessary that the Christ should suffer these things and enter into his glory?" And beginning with Moses and all the prophets, he interpreted to them in all the scriptures the things concerning himself. It is only with the breaking of bread over dinner and the vanishing before their eyes that the disciples realize it is the risen Jesus they have been with all along. As they run back to tell their tale to the rest of the disciples, they find that Peter has now encountered him too. Luke then concludes his gospel writing, "As they were talking about these things, Jesus himself stood among them and said to them, 'Peace to you.' But they were startled and frightened and thought they saw a spirit. And he said to them, 'Why are you troubled? And why do doubts arise in your hearts? See my hands and my feet, that it is I myself. Touch me and see. For a spirit does not have flesh and bones, as you see that I have.' And when he had said this, he showed them his hands and his feet. And while they still disbelieved for joy and were marveling, he said to them, 'Have you anything here to eat?' They gave him a piece of broiled fish, and he took it and ate before them. Then he said to them, 'These are my words that I spoke to you while I was still

0: with you, that everything written about me in the law of Moses and the prophets and the Psalms must be fulfilled. Then he opened their minds to understand the scriptures and said to them, thus it is written that the Christ should suffer and on the third day rise from the dead, and that repentance for the forgiveness of sins should be proclaimed in his name to all nations, beginning from Jerusalem. You are my witnesses of these things. And behold, I am sending the promise of my Father upon you. But stay in the city until you are clothed with power from on high. And he led them out as far as Bethany, and lifting up his hands, blessed them. While he blessed them, he parted from them and was carried up into heaven. And they worshipped him and returned to Jerusalem with great joy and were continually in the temple blessing God. This is the word of the Lord. Notice what Luke does not do here. This is not the flannel graph Sunday school pictures I remember from my childhood. It is not a vivid description of Jesus flying through the air replete with clouds and angels and full of special effects. Instead, it is simple, almost understated. Luke does not dwell on the mechanics of Jesus rising into the sky. Instead, he draws our attention away from where he is going and towards what he is doing. Jesus leaves, teaching, promising, sending, blessing. Ascension Day is often thought of as a moment Jesus exits the stage, but that is not what is happening at all. Jesus is ascending to his throne, but it turns out his reign looks different from what the disciples or we expect. If I close my eyes and try to picture a king ascending to the throne on Coronation Day, I see the pomp and circumstance. I see the attendants. I see the king's stately robes and ceremonial garments. But I do not see the king. I do not actually see his face. He is turned away, facing his throne, walking towards it. But that is not the picture Luke leaves us with. Here, in our king, we have Jesus facing the disciples, hands raised, blessing them. Even as he rises into the air, even as he disappears from view, he continues to face the disciples and offer a blessing. Indeed, this seems to be the hallmark of his reign. Jesus comes to bless his people, to redeem them, to bring them into his kingdom, to call them members of his family and make them a part of his mission. So what does the reign of Jesus actually look like? It looks like this. He teaches. He opens scriptures. He makes sense of what once seemed confusing. He promises power for frightened disciples. He sends out witnesses with a message of repentance and forgiveness. And over all of it, he blesses. That is what his reign looks like. Not distance, not indifference, not a king who has gone missing, but a living Lord who reigns for the sake of his people. For many, this may sound like a cold comfort. There are real evils in this world. Real evils that have not magically disappeared since Jesus ascended to his throne. Cancer is real. War is real. Injustice is real. Grief is real. Ascension does not ask us to pretend otherwise. It does not tell the suffering person that pain is an illusion or that everything is secretly fine. Instead, it proclaims that the world is not in godless territory. Evil is real, but it is not ultimate. Death is terrible, but it is not sovereign. History is frightening, but it is not ownerless. And we know this not because the world looks safe, but because the king bears wounds. The one who reigns over cancer and war and injustice and grief is not untouched by them. He is the crucified and risen Jesus. He has entered our suffering, carried our sin, passed through death, and risen on the other side of it. So when we say that Christ reigns, we are not saying that pain does not matter. We are saying that pain does not get the throne. Ascension Day is a reminder that we need not look for earthly kings to save us or solve our every problem. We serve the King of all creation. He who died and rose again. He who reigns at the right hand of God the Father Almighty. He who will transform all of creation upon his return. He who even now is calling others into his kingdom. He who even now works through us, his children, his ambassadors, to announce his forgiveness, mercy, and righteousness to this broken world until the day of his glorious return. Amen.
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0: Next week, Lutheran Hour speaker Michael Ziegler talks about small efforts that yield great results. And here's part of what you'll hear.
1: Do not despise small beginnings. The saying comes from the Bible. It's from the Old Testament book of Zechariah, the prophet. When God looks at our small beginnings, He doesn't see what we see. God sees small change compounded into eternity. God sees the baby steps of His children in whom He delights. God sees the mural He's making from our broken mosaics to form the perfect picture of His Son, Jesus.
0: Dr. Michael Ziegler, next week.

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0: Music courtesy of the Hymnal Project of the Michigan District of the Lutheran Church, Missouri Synod. Now Dr. Brogy invites you to join him in praying the Lord's Prayer.
1: Trusting in His promises, we are bold to pray. Our Father who art in heaven, hallowed be Thy name. Thy kingdom come, Thy will be done on earth as it is in heaven. Give us this day our daily bread. Forgive us our trespasses, as we forgive those who trespass against us. Lead us not into temptation, but deliver us from evil. For Thine is the kingdom, and the power, and the glory, forever and ever. Amen. Receive now the benediction from our Lord. May the Lord bless you and keep you. May the Lord make His face shine upon you and be gracious to you. May the Lord look upon you with His favor, lift up His countenance upon you, and grant you His peace. Amen.
0: 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I'm Mark Eicher. 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

0: 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Our Redeemer is located in Clinton at the intersection of Clinton Raymond Road and Midway Road. Clinton Raymond Road is easily accessible in Clinton from I-20 exit 35 and from the Natchez Trace exit for Clinton at I-20. For more information, call Our Redeemer, 601-924-9999. 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
2: Now here is Dr. Michael Ziegler with a message titled, Planning is Everything.
1: Many years ago, some outspoken, up-and-coming Army officers complained. They complained about the irrelevant maps that they were forced to use in their training. The only maps the Army School had for their planning exercises at the time were old maps of northeastern France. There was no rhyme or reason behind why they used these maps, other than that it's what they'd always used. So these young officers identified a problem. It is silly for the American Army to be training with maps of northeastern France when the Army could easily acquire other maps, and they proposed a solution. Why not procure maps where the American Army might just fight a battle? As I said, this happened years ago, 114 years ago, when the memory of the American Civil War was still fresh in their minds. So when they updated their map collection, they got rid of all the maps of northeastern France and procured maps of Gettysburg, Pennsylvania, and other important Civil War sites. And they started workshopping all their plans with these more relevant maps. 2 years after the change, World War I started, and the American Army was deployed to fight in northeastern France. President Dwight Eisenhower, Ike, as he was called, told that story to a group of military planners in 1957. Ike said the story illustrates something that he'd heard in the Army long ago, that plans are worthless, but planning is everything. Planning as an activity is vital, but the result of that planning, the plans themselves, those are useless. Because when you're planning, especially when you're planning for an emergency, you must start with this one thing. The very definition of emergency is that it is unexpected, which means it's not going to happen the way you were planning. To quote another bit of military wisdom, no plan survives first contact with the enemy. Or as Mike Tyson put it, everyone has a plan until you get punched in the mouth. And when you have to roll with the punches, when the emergency emerges, Ike said, the first thing you do is take all the plans off the top shelf and throw them out the window and start once more. Plans are worthless, but planning is vital because it keeps you engaged with the problem Now, what's the problem? Part of the problem is that there are forces beyond your control. Whether you're making war plans or a business plan, disaster plans, or just what you're going to do for summer vacation, there are forces of nature that frustrate your plans. First, there's human nature. The fact that other people's plans clash with your plans. Second, there's other than human nature, fog and friction, military planners call it. This includes bad weather, scarce resources, disease, decay, randomness, chaos, death, and road construction. They all conspire to foil our plans. As Yogi Berra once observed, it's hard to make predictions, especially about the future. And this makes our plans worth less than we'd like to admit. But if that's true, why plan at all? Like Ike said, because it keeps you engaged with the problem. On the surface, the problem appears to be that we humans haven't yet found a way to control nature, neither our own nor the world's. But from another perspective, the problem is not that there are forces of nature beyond our control. The problem is that we believe we can control them. The problem is not our plans, but the blind faith we put in our plans. Ike must have been channeling some biblical wisdom, because this perspective comes directly out of a poem in the Bible from the book of Psalms, Psalm 146. As one translation puts it, "Do not put your trust in princes, in mortal men who cannot save. When their breath departs, they return to the ground. On that very day, their plans come to nothing." The word translated as princes is less about a job description or a royal position, and it's more about a character trait. It describes someone who is willing and eager, a go-getter, someone with influence, ambition. And whether you're this type of person or you know someone who is, if you have the backing of a man with a plan or a woman with a plan, that can feel solid. It can feel reliable. But the psalm writer says it's a mirage, because that powerful person is mortal just like you. He cannot save you. She cannot save you. The real problem for each of us is not that our plans come to nothing. The problem is that we trusted them in the first place. Misplaced trust. That's what Psalm 146 diagnoses as the problem. But it doesn't stop there with the problem. The psalm goes on to offer a solution. Put your trust in the God of Israel, the God of Abraham, Isaac, and Jacob, the God and Father of Jesus, the Messiah, the crucified and risen King. In other words, turn your plans into prayers, giving way to praise. The plans themselves aren't the problem. Go ahead, make plans. Planning is good. But let your plans become prayers. Talk with God about your plans. Bring your plans to Him and listen. Read the Bible. Listen to God's plans. And let this ongoing conversation with God bring you to praise Him. Listen how the psalm says it. Praise the Lord, everyone. Praise the Lord, O my soul. I intend to praise the Lord all my life. Let me sing praises to my God as long as I live. Do not put your trust in princes, in the powerful, in the influential, in mortal man who cannot save. When his breath departs, he returns to the earth. On that very day, his plans come to nothing. Blessed is the one whose help is the God of Jacob, whose hope is in the Lord his God, in God, the maker of heaven and earth and the sea and all that is in them, in God who keeps faith forever, in God who does justice for the oppressed, in God who gives food to the hungry. The Lord sets the prisoners free. The Lord opens the eyes of the blind. The Lord lifts up those who are bowed down. The Lord loves the righteous. The Lord looks after the sojourner, the newcomer, and the orphan, and the widow he sustains. But the way of the wicked he frustrates. The Lord reigns. The Lord will be king forever and ever, your God, O Zion. From generation to generation, all of you, praise the Lord. The psalm says that our problem is that we put faith in merely human plans, but then offers a solution. Let your plans become prayers that lead you to praise. First, the psalm assumes that people make plans. Planning comes naturally to us, and planning has its benefits. The Bible's book of Proverbs says that the plans of the diligent lead to profit, and those who plan peace have joy. People make plans. It's what we do. Many are the plans in the mind of a man, but it is the purpose of the Lord that will stand. Proverbs 19:21. So, offer up your plans to God in prayer and see what God does with them. But don't let it be a one-way conversation. Listen to what God plans. Listen to the Bible and learn about God's purpose, God's goal. The psalm says that God plans to be king over all creation, to restore what he created. Our misplaced trust dragged the world into chaos. We thought we could be our own gods. Instead, we imprisoned ourselves and blinded ourselves. But God, in his love, is working out his plan to undo all this damage. God's plan starts by speaking to us, giving us commands to follow and promises to hold on to. In word and deed, God shows us again and again that we can trust him. We can't control the fog and friction of a fallen, chaotic world, but he can. Ultimately, he proved it in the death and resurrection of Jesus, the King, God's word made human. Jesus spoke God's word and did God's deeds when he came, but the powerful and the influential didn't like what he had to say, so they planned to discredit him. They schemed to shame him and humiliate him and ruin him forever by stretching him out naked on a cross to crucify him. But God turned their plans upside down when he raised Jesus from the dead. And even the cross was a part of God's plan. Jesus hadn't failed. He had stretched out his arms in love to put us right with God. And his resurrection is God's power to restore the creation, to restore our trust in him, and to offer a guide to live by. Before Jesus was betrayed and crucified, he prayed. He admitted to God, his Father, that he wished this part wasn't part of the plan, that he was hoping that there could be another way. Abba, Father, he prayed, all things are possible for you. Take this cup of suffering from me, but not my will. Thy will be done. Jesus offered up his plans to God and let praise emerge from his pain. Years ago, an artist named Eleanor Dickinson produced a series of drawings she titled Crucifixions. She used bold colors on black velvet to depict various people in cruciform, cross-shaped postures. The people who modeled for Eleanor's drawings weren't professionals. They were people she knew personally, Christians, who were suffering from chronic or terminal illnesses. By drawing them, she wanted to understand them more deeply, to feel what they were feeling as she told their story, visually depicting their pain and hope. Later, Eleanor said that she noticed how the bodily posture of crucifixion, with arms outstretched, was also the posture of praise and worship. She wasn't trying to redefine their pain as something good on its own. No, even God's Son prayed that this wasn't part of the plan. But by noticing how they surrendered their plans to God and fell into the outstretched arms of Jesus, she could see praise emerging from their pain. They trusted that God's plan didn't end in suffering, but in resurrection and new creation. The 150 Psalms of the Bible also follow this pattern of praise emerging through pain. In the first parts of the Bible's collection of Psalms, you hear people whose plans have fallen apart, whose prayers for peace and profit haven't been answered yet. And you hear their frustration and desperation. They're crushed by forces of nature they can't control, crushed by a cursed creation that threatens them on all sides, crushed by plans of wicked people out to get them, crushed by the wickedness inside them, their own hearts, by their depraved nature that they can't conquer or cure or even begin to comprehend, and sometimes, worst of all, crushed by the God who seems slow to work his plan. There are psalms for all those occasions. Prayers for seasons of suffering and sorrow, for times of war and disaster, moments of complaint and lament. But as you keep reading, these pained prayers slowly give way to praise, just as death will give way to resurrection in Jesus. And when we get to the psalm for today, Psalm 146, from here to the end, it's all praise. Praise to God emerging by faith, if not yet by sight. A friend of mine, Pastor Dave, remembers waiting. He was waiting at his church one Saturday afternoon for members to arrive for another event. Earlier that morning, the church had hosted a workshop on planning your funeral. As they say, you can hope for the best, but you should plan for the worst. The local funeral home that led the workshop had brought a stack of free calendars, and there were dozens of calendars left over. The workshop hadn't been as well attended as they had planned. So Pastor Dave thought he'd pass off these calendars on those coming for the afternoon event. He figured, who could refuse a free calendar with the church here and the funeral home advertisement at the top of every page? Every morning when you wake up and look at it, you could be reminded of dying. When the first person arrived that afternoon, Pastor Dave handed her a calendar and said, "We missed you this morning." He meant it as a joke. He knew that she hated the idea of planning your funeral. She didn't see that he was joking and said, "Yes, Pastor, I just couldn't do two events this Saturday." He told her he was joking, but added, "What? You don't like planning your funeral?" "No, Pastor," she said. But then she smiled. "To be honest, Pastor, I'd rather spend time planning my resurrection. When you have a workshop on that, let me know." Planning our resurrection? Pastor Dave liked that. He thought, that's sort of what we do here at church. We call it worship, but in a way it is a workshop. Planning our resurrection. God speaks and we come to life. Eternal life. Then we practice turning our plans to prayers and let those prayers give way to praise. Would you pray with me now? O Lord, you are my God. I will exalt you. I will praise your name because you have done wonderful things, plans formed of old, faithful and sure. Frustrate any and all plans that would lead us away from you and bring to completion your good plans that you have for us, plans for our welfare, not for evil, to give us a future and a hope in Jesus, who lives and reigns with you and the Holy Spirit, one God, now and forever. Amen.
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1: Thank you, Mark. Today, I get to visit once more with Reverend Dr. Ryan Tinetti. He's a regular guest preacher on the program, author of the book, The Quiet Ambition. Thanks for coming back to chat, Ryan.
3: Good to be back. Thanks.
1: So, Ryan, today's message, which we heard, was on Psalm 146. Great praise from the end of the book of Psalms. And it was this insight from verses 3 and 4 that really stayed with me. The psalm says, don't put your trust in princes. Or another translation might be, don't put your trust in the ambitious or the go-getters. It's this word for like volunteering to stepping forward. So don't trust in them. Or if you're one of them, don't trust in yourself.
3: Yes.
1: Because the psalmist says, they're going to die one day. Yeah. And on that day, all your plans, all your ambitions are going to come to nothing. And it's just a fact. So you've got this book titled The Quiet Ambition. You thought a lot about ambition. Why would you say it's tempting for us to put our faith in the ambitious?
3: Sure. I think on the one hand, we need to recognize that there can be a good and God-pleasing place for ambition in the sense that when it's oriented toward good goals, right? So having drive, having a sense I'm moving forward. The scripture has a lot to say, especially in the book of Proverbs. Solomon will talk about, don't be like the sluggard, the one that's just laying around. Instead, look to the ant. Inherently, we can see when there are folks who are driving ahead, who are getting things done, it's natural for us to want to hitch our wagon to them because we're actually going to go someplace rather than just stay, you know, stuck in the mud. So it's natural, I think, in this human world where so much is fleeting and where so much can feel as though it's just stuck, to look to those people.
1: So they might be able to get some stuff done temporarily in the interim, but we shouldn't look to them to bring us home or to get us to final destination.
3: And part of it is we have to recognize the limitations of this mortal life. J.R.R. Tolkien, the great author of The Lord of the Rings, he talked about how history is one long defeat. And he didn't say that in a despairing sense or even in a merely pessimistic sense, but it was a recognition that ultimately history is in God's hands. And Tolkien was much more, having lived through, having fought in World War I, lived through World War II, he had a much more sobering mindset and realization that actually we're just trying to plug holes for a while until the Lord Jesus comes again and renews all things. It doesn't mean that we don't seek for the betterment of our neighbors and our communities. By all means, we do. But we recognize we're never going to be able to fix this creation. That's God's job, and he's going to do it in his time. And I think that is a healthy perspective for us to adopt.
1: You use this great phrase in your book that you call it the anti-creed. So say more about this anti-creed.
3: Yeah, so before we get emails about anti-creeds, wait, what are you talking about? Well, just a reminder. So a creed is a statement of, it's a confession of faith.
1: What right? I believe, it's, what we believe.
3: This is what we believe. And this idea of the anti-creed, it came from a friend of mine, a fellow pastor named Greg Finke. And Greg pointed this out to me, that John the Baptist, okay, so John the Baptist has this moment in the Gospels where some people come to him and they say, now, are you the Christ? You know, are you the one that we've been looking for? And it says that John confessed. He did not deny, but he confessed, I am not the Christ, right? He did not believe himself to be the Savior, to be the Messiah. And Greg calls that the anti-creed. And I find that to be a helpful antidote to overly exalted views of ourselves or of other human beings, those that we would be tempted to put a trust in. Instead, we confess that there is one Messiah. So that's where I find it to be a kind of freedom in that sort of anti-creed.
1: Along with confessing that anti-creed, you offer some practical advice in the book. Could you just give us some suggestions on practical advice how to do this?
3: Sure. So your sermon was on Psalm 146. I would start a couple of psalms before that. Psalm 139 has this great verse, "Search me and know my heart, O God, see if there be any grievous way in me." And so I think a good starting point, in addition to confessing that anti-creed, is to confess our own ambitions, to ask God to search our hearts and to know what is in my heart. What do I want? And what is good and God-pleasing in accord with your will? And what is more of that selfish ambition? To confess those and to receive God's word of absolution, the grace that he has for us. I think that's a good place to start.
1: All right, so put it out there on the table. Some other practical steps if I want to plan.
3: So a very practical thing that I've tried to do in my own life is to underschedule. If you're anything like me, you have that constant temptation to fill your calendar up to the brim. I think instead, if we were to look at our schedules and be deliberate about underscheduling, well, what can that look like? So if I think that this meeting or this task is going to take an hour, instead schedule an hour and a half for it. Planning is essential, but those plans, they might have to be thrown out the window, you know? And so it's helpful to build in some extra time.
1: Okay, so the things that I go about and do, what advice, what plan could I put in place there?
3: To keep in mind, in the midst of our work, in the midst of our labors, whether that be the work that you do for your daily bread or things around the house, to work and pray, to be praying alongside with it, or as the old saying goes, he who sings prays twice, to whistle while you work, right? To sing hymns of praise to God, to sing psalms and spiritual songs, as the scripture says, can be another way that we sanctify our labor and remember that this labor's not in vain.
1: Turn your work into prayer and prayer into work and vice versa. We got a plan then. Thanks for joining us.
3: My pleasure. Thank you.
1: Taught by Jesus and trusting in his promises, we are bold to pray. Our Father, who art in heaven, hallowed be thy name. Thy kingdom come. Thy will be done on earth as it is in heaven. Give us this day our daily bread, and forgive us our trespasses, as we forgive those who trespass against us. And lead us not into temptation, but deliver us from evil. For thine is the kingdom, and the power, and the glory, forever and ever. Amen. Receive the Lord's blessing. The Lord bless you and keep you. The Lord make his face shine on you and be gracious to you. The Lord look upon you with his favor and give you peace. Amen.
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0: 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Our Redeemer is located in Clinton at the intersection of Clinton Raymond Road and Midway Road. Clinton Raymond Road is easily accessible in Clinton from I-20 exit 35 and from the Natchez Trace exit for Clinton at I-20. For more information, call Our Redeemer, 601-924-9999. That's 601-924-9999.
1: I'm Ashley Dvorkin with a Fox Celebrity Profile with Jason Segel, Samara Weaving, and director Yorma Taconi for the dark comedy remake Over Your Dead Body. The story is full of outrageous action as it centers around a couple on a remote cabin getaway whose plans to kill the other go awry when strangers crash their trip.
2: Some of those scenes were really funny and we were laughing, and other ones felt really real and horrific and terrifying.
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3: Yeah.
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We're thankful again to have each of you tuned in. It's always our pleasure to have the opportunity to spend this time with you. And I trust it has and will be a blessing to each and every one. 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We appreciate those that help with the program in every way. Most of all, thank you for being tuned in. Should you not listen, there'd be no point in the other aspects of the program. Should you have correspondence concerning the program, you feel free to direct that to me at my home address, 77 Bethel Cutoff Road, Bassfield, Mississippi, 39421. Or you may call me at my home phone, area code 601-943-6384. And again, we do appreciate the calls we hear and receive. We appreciate all the comments. Appreciate cards and letters. And I trust that each of you have been blessed, and we'll have a blessing even from the things we have to say at this time. If you have your Bibles, you read with me, you don't have to, but I'm going to read a verse of Scripture, something we've read in the recent past, but go a little different direction. In chapter 9 of the book of Hebrews, I'm going to read verse 27 and 28. And as it is appointed unto men once to die, but after this the judgment, so Christ was offered, once offered, to bear the sins of many, and to look, and unto them that look for him shall he appear the second time without sin unto salvation. Some time ago, we probably read the same verse of Scripture and made the statement, as we talked about, it's appointed unto men once to die, and after this the judgment. We talked about dying, the certainty of going to die. But what I want to talk up to us about this time is judgment. Not only are we going to die, but also we're going to face God in judgment. Now, every person, there's not going to be a person that's going to miss and maybe be able to skip, fall through the cracks, miss facing judgment. We're going to have to face judgment. It's not to see if we're saved or lost. That has to be settled before we leave here. We're going to be judged on how we've lived our life and how we've served God and how we've obeyed Him. And then we're going to be rewarded based on how we have served Him, especially those of us that are saved. The lost are going to face a judgment as well if you die lost. And that judgment is going to be a judgment again to see if how you've lived your life. I'll tell you, it won't be enough difference to make anything different with anyone. But if I had to meet God as a lost person, I'd rather meet Him as someone that had lived a decent, upright life. And also to maybe try to help others. But see, that still won't keep you out of hell. And hell's going to be bad, but evidently there'll be some degrees of the seriousness of it. I don't know exactly how to explain that beyond that. But they'll be judged. But they've already determined where they're going when they died and left this world without Christ. But you're going to have to face judgment. We're going to come back and talk about that before we close out. But a judgment is really, we find this given in the Scripture, is really called into giving an account. Give an account of what we've done and what's happened in our life. And the Bible, it's evidently going to be very thorough. The Bible lets us know this, that even the hairs of our head are numbered with God. He knows those. And I'll tell you, there's not a person in this world knows the number of the hairs in your head. You tried to count them, you wouldn't know when you got through whether you had them all or not. And the next thing he said, and a man's going to give account of every word spoken, every idle word. You'll think about that. Going to give an account for it. God knows about all of that. Give an account, that means we've just been called in to give an account of what we've done, to see it and reference it. And we know that God's going to be right. It's not that we're not going to be called into account to persuade God anything different. But it's going to be, we're going to be called in to, and then be rewarded based on how we serve God. Judgment, again, is one of those things very similar in a lot of ways with us to death. We kind of think about, yeah, judgment's going to be somewhere out there, but we don't worry about it. It's kind of like we push death aside. We just put it on the back burner and somehow we get by and go through life without really dealing with it. Well, judgment. Well, we think it's just judgment. Everybody going to have to face judgment. They are. But when you're going to get right down to it and understand we're going to face God in judgment, it's going to be different. When we get there and we think about it and see it, know we're going,
begin to dwell on it, meditate on it, and understand what it's all about. It looks different when you get there. And I'll tell you what, if a person could keep this in mind all the time they live their life, it'll make your life different. To understand that everything that you undertake to do in life, you're going to give an account to God for it. Every word you say, every how you act toward people, every what you might do. There's a man that I'm familiar with. I've known him for a number of years. I'll just take it like it is. He's probably had what you call learning disability. Kind of hindered his ability to learn, but he's been a hard-working man all of his life. And he's a man that got saved young in life. And he understands enough about God's plan that one of the things that I've known him for years, and I've heard him make the statement so many times, I guess if you had him to come work for you, you wouldn't have to worry about a thing that you have. He's not going to bother it. He's not going to steal what you have. He's not going to tear it up if he can help it. You don't have to worry about him. You could unlock your doors. You could leave your billfold laid out. And I'll tell you, and I've heard him say, look, whatever I do, he lives his life this way, I know I'll have to give an account to God for it. Instead, I'll have to meet him with it. And that's made a difference in his life. It'll make a difference in yours too when you come to realize that you're not going to pull anything over God. You're not going to hide anything from him. You may do a lot of things, and yet it's all going to come to light one day. Everything that has been done in darkness, that is hid, that men know nothing about, is going to come to light one day. And we're going to have to

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1: And sometimes we have a dread of these things. Probably most of us live our life, we fill out our income tax, and we don't worry about it. We know we might get audited one day, but, you know, that's one day, isn't it? Just don't worry about that. We push it aside and move on. But I know what it's like to get the letter from IRS, a full-blown audit back a number of years ago. And I'm going to tell you what, when you get that letter, it looks different, it sounds different when you get it. And really, what all you're doing when you go to be audited, you've just been called in an account to give an account of here's the report you've turned in, here's what you say it is, and they must have some questions about it somewhere, and let you justify it. Now, you have that opportunity, you justify it. And if it's all correct, it's all good, you know, everything's okay. But I'm going to tell you what, you get that letter, and I'll guarantee you, there's not a person under the sound of my voice, but what won't let it worry you some? Because you're fixing to have to give an account. And maybe you don't remember everything, you don't remember all the details, but you bring all your records. And having said that, I'll go on through the remaining part of that and won't just leave it hanging. But I finally met the folks, and I told somebody about it that just kind of casually had this audit coming up. And they said, who are you supposed to see? And it's some woman's name. I don't remember it now. But somebody said, man, that's the worst one over there. Boy, I'll tell you, I feel sorry for you. They'd had her a time or two, had to face her with audit, the person that talked to me about it. And well, that didn't help none either, see? But I got there and we went through everything that I had filed, everything that I had done, all the records I had. And there's a thing or two she moves. That's not supposed to be here. It's supposed to be over here. And just moves. I didn't know what that was all going to amount to either. And I don't remember all the questions that's asked. And finally, she just said, Mr. Roon, if you had paid in more tax, you could have gotten more back. You don't owe anything. That's what I wanted to hear. But all I had to do was come and give an account. That's what I wanted to hear. And there's been a time or two since then I got a letter from them, maybe just about one aspect of it, to back up for whatever's been done or said. And always it's worked out okay. Hadn't had a lot of problems with it. But the point I'm making, you'll go back and scratch your head. You'll search your, what have I said? What have I done? How can I back this up? How can I prove it? And that's just before a human being. You imagine giving account not only for 1 year of your income and your expenditures, but you're going to give an account of all your life. The one that already knows all the details, all every aspect of it. I'm going to tell you, but see, that's far more serious by far. Well, also I was involved in a situation where some folks I was working with were sued about something and really, really weren't at fault. But I happened to be the manager, happened to be involved in it. I couldn't get away from it. Had to appear to deposition, at least get through some things, and how's the fellow they're looking to for the information. And again, it worked out all right too. But I'm going to tell you what, the last day or two before I had to go for all that and go for the hearing and whatever, I'm going to tell you I went through all my records. I went through every scratch of paper I had. I tried to get everything in my mind. It had been done. Everything had been said. And I'll toss this out too for what it's worth since I've gotten to there. Got through the deposition, and I didn't know it. Everything was recorded that had been said. And I started leaving. The lawyer made a statement that you need to take this tape. I said, what do I need with the tape? He said, it's a tape of all that's been said today. He said, if this thing winds up in court, you need to say the same thing you said today. I said, I'll be okay. I said, I don't really need the tape, though. He said, why? I said, I told the truth today. It'll be the truth then. I might say it a little bit different word, but it'll still be the truth. I still have the records to back it. So you think about that now for a minute. We're going to meet the Lord, and He's the one you'll have the truth. And He's the one with the records. And we haven't kept a record of everything we've done. We haven't kept a record of everything we said. We're going to face Him in judgment. And with the part I've taken this much time looking at things that we might dread from a natural standpoint of giving account to man about something, you imagine giving account to God. And that's been the thing that's moved people down through the years. And if we could see this and understand that everything you undertake to do, and I've tried to stress this with people where I've pastored, people I've dealt with in life.

life, especially younger folks growing up, and let them know you're going to give an account to God for everything you do. And if you can keep that in mind and understand that every action you start to take, every decision that you make, understand I'll have to give an account to God with this. I know where this is, and I know I'll have to face Him with it. It'll make a difference in your life and how you live and how serious the matters might be. So looking at those things, that's what I wanted to stress, is the fact we're going to face God in judgment. I want to go now look a little further about judgment, some of the details of it. I want to go with you, if you will, to the book of St. John just a moment, to chapter 5. Now, here's some statements made here, and I'm going to read a few verses and then try to continue with our thought. In verse 25, it said, "Verily, verily, I say unto you, the hour is coming, and now is, when the dead shall hear the voice of the Son of God, and they that hear shall live. For as the Father hath life in himself, so hath he given to the Son to have life in himself. And it hath given him authority to execute judgment also, because he is the Son of Man. Marvel not at this, for the hour is coming, in which all that are in the grave shall hear his voice, and shall come forth. They that have done good unto the resurrection of life, and they that have done evil unto the resurrection of damnation." Sounds pretty serious, didn't it? That one day, somewhere, at the voice of the Son of God, all the people in the graves, all the people alive, they're going to come forth. And those that have done good, what is good? Good is to have obeyed the Lord and believed in the Lord Jesus Christ. They're going to come forth to the resurrection of life. And those that haven't are going to come to the resurrection of damnation. I can see where people's had some thoughts about this, but if we look at the Bible closer, looking through the remaining part of it, it sounds like here almost a general judgment, that is, the saved and lost will be judged at the same time and resurrected at the same time, but that's not the case. The Bible teaches it different. Matter of fact, there's going to be 1,000 years between those two resurrections. The saved will be resurrected first, and they're going to face the Lord at the judgment seat of Christ, which is the highest judgment seat of which there is, and all things will be known there. All things will be said. No doubt the angels will be there. God would have to have them. And the Lord will be there, and we'll be judged by Him. All authority for judgment has been given in the Lord Jesus Christ, because He's the Son of Man. So there's going to be a judgment for the saved and a judgment for the lost. And we're going to read through some of this and talk about it. But again, the point I want to make, we're going to face Him in judgment. We're going to be rewarded. And the Bible bears that out. It's too evident, too profound in the Scripture. Dropping down to chapter 12 of the book of St. John, he said, verse 47, "And if any man hear my words and believe not, I judge him not. For I came not to judge the world, but to save the world. He that rejecteth me and receiveth not my words has one that judgeth him. The word that I have spoken, the same shall judge him in that last day." So what we see is a person that's rejected the word of God. The word of God, that's how we're going to be judged, by the word of God. And you might say, well, what's unusual about that? There's really nothing unusual about it. There's really something that's great about it when we look at it. Isn't it a great thing to know that we have the book here that we're going to be judged by? Really, that's about what happens in school whenever you are studying, try to pass a class. They give you the book. And if you test it on the book, then if you studied the book, you should be able to pass the test. It'd be bad if you took a class in algebra, and when it come time to give the test, they gave the test on chemistry, and you had never taken chemistry. You couldn't pass that. But rather, they give you a test on the material of which you've been studying and what you've looked at. The Lord's going to judge us according to this book. And this is what we have to live by. We know. So some people disregard this book. Some people take it very lightly. But the time of judgment's going to come. When I look at that time of judgment that's going to come, I guess this comes to my mind as well, too. What we've been given here is an outline and the specification of a life that God wants us to live. And He's telling us, know this, one day I'm going to call you in judgment for you. How you've lived it. I'm going to reward you accordingly. I go back and I think about maybe a man that's contracting a house, build it for someone. You make arrangements to get this house built. You go to the bank. You get all the specifications, get all the money and all the details. What happens is when that man starts building that house, at a certain point, when he gets a certain amount of work done, they send an inspector out to inspect that house. Or maybe it's a foundation, or whatever they are going to inspect. And if everything is up to par, if it's according to specifications, then he gets a draw. He gets paid on that house.
And he does that every how many times the agreement's made by which they build it. And when I finally get to the end of it, they come with the specifications, and that's how they inspect the house, based on what the specification, the blueprint he's been given. And then they reward him. If everything's according to how the blueprint laid out, it passes. I've heard of men built a house, they got through with it, and inspectors come out and say, man, it's one of the best jobs we've ever seen. Don't have any problem. Get your money. There's been times I've known about they built it and come back, and they weren't pleased with it at all. And boy, it cost him when they did. Couldn't get his money, couldn't get paid, and a lot of times had to go back and redo some things. When we live our life, a lot of times people look at something and know what God said, and they say, well, I don't think I like that. I think it meant this. I think I can do it this way, and God will like it just as good. That's the way a lot of people are living their life. But I'm going to tell you what, when the medium of the day of judgment and the book is brought forth, and that's how we're going to be judged, then that's the way it's going to stand. Go back and look at that for just a moment. Let's say that man builds that house. And it requires a certain amount of steel in the footing, requires a certain quality of floor covering on the floor, and doors and windows of a certain size, certain quality. And he decided to build it. Man, that's going to be a hard place to put a window right there, and that's not going to look good. It'd be easier if I just move it over yonder. And let's say he just moved it. And let's say he looked at all that and said, man, it don't take this good a floor cover. Let's put something down cheaper. We can save some money here. And he does that. And let's say he makes changes all throughout that house. And finally, whenever the inspector comes to the specifications, he looks and sir, what's this all about? He's not going to get paid, is he? I'm going to tell you what, we're going to meet the Lord one day of judgment, too. And that was just judging. That's calling an account, the man that built the house, and he's fixing to be rewarded or not rewarded with his payment. We're going to meet the Lord with our life. And when we meet him, we're going to have to give an account and either receive a reward or suffer loss. It's going to be that real. I'm going to come back to the book of Acts with you, chapter 2, to begin with. Notice the statement that's made here. And one of the things that upset the people here, the Jewish people, Peter was preaching this day. Remember, the Jewish people didn't believe that Jesus was the Christ. That's where the problem come in. That's why they put him to death. They thought he's a blasphemer, an imposter of some kind. So when Peter stood on the day of Pentecost and preached, the Holy Spirit got a hold of these people's heart and let them know what's going on and brought a reality with them. And I'll drop down in this chapter to verse 36. He said, therefore, let all the house of Israel know assuredly that God hath made this same Jesus, whom you have crucified, both Lord and Christ. Now, you think about that for a moment. That's what Peter is preaching to these people, that this man you've crucified, that God has raised him from the dead and hath made him both Lord and Christ. In other words, if he's the Lord and Christ, you're going to face him in judgment. That's a pretty bad situation. You have killed him. You the one that put him to death. You the one that lied on him. And now you're going to have to face him in judgment. That's a pretty serious place to be, isn't it? How would you like to meet the Lord in judgment when you helped kill him? Maybe you stuck him with a spear. Or maybe you whipped him with the whip. Maybe you laid the lashes in his back. Boy, that's a tight spot, isn't it? And that's where they were. Don't you notice what happened? And when they heard this, they were pricked in their hearts and said unto Peter and the rest of the apostles, men and brethren, what shall we do? We're guilty. We're facing him in judgment. What can we do? And that's when he told them. He said, repent and be baptized. In other words, you can repent. You can get this fixed. Doesn't have to remain that way. Isn't that an amazing thing about the Lord? They realized we're going to face him in judgment. You imagine the thing that was to be feared about this. I move along to chapter 17 of this same book, and notice Paul was preaching in Mars Hill, and these people were worshiping unknown gods and every other god they could think about, some they knew nothing about. And Paul in his preaching, I'm going to start with verse 29, read down a few verses. Notice what he said here. For as much as these, then, as we are the offspring of God, we ought not to think that the Godhead is like unto gold or silver or stone, graven by art and man's devices. And the times of this ignorance God winked at, but now commandeth all men everywhere to repent. See, repenting is not an option. It's a command from God. And here's the reason. Here, man, this is serious. That's what he's saying here. Because he hath appointed a day in the which he will judge the world in righteousness by that man
whom he hath ordained, whereof he hath given assurance to all men, in that he raised him from the dead. You don't have to wonder about whether you're going to meet the Lord in judgment or not. Just as sure as he was raised from the dead, oh, you're going to have to face the Lord in judgment. I mean, that makes this thing real, doesn't it? It brings it close to home. It gets it right down to where we are. And to think about that, if we'll dwell on it and give it some thought, and that's what happened to these people, Paul's letting them know. But here's the reason you need to repent, because the one you're having to face is the one God raised from the dead. He is the very Son of God. I'm telling you what, this brings about some seriousness to this thing. I want to go with you, if you will, to chapter 3 of the book of 1 Corinthians. Paul writing here, he talks about some things about the judgment, and he does it, just mention it so plainly and so clearly. Before I go there, let me back up to Romans chapter 14 just a second. Verse 10, he said, "But why dost thou judge thy brother? Or why dost thou set at naught thy brother? For we shall all stand before the judgment seat of Christ." Again, this is where the saved people are going to have to meet the Lord in judgment, at the judgment seat of Christ, and that's going to take place shortly after the rapture. There'll be a judgment seat set up, and that's where we'll be judged. Again, not judged for our sonship, but we're going to be judged as servants, how we have served the Lord, and then rewarded thereby. Paul teaches about this now in 1 Corinthians chapter 3. He said here in verse 11, "For other foundation can no man lay than that is laid, which is Jesus Christ." There's no other foundation now for your life but to build on the Lord Jesus Christ and on His Word. "And if any man build up upon this foundation gold, silver, precious stones, wood, hay, or stubble, every man's work shall be made manifest, for the day shall declare it, because it shall be revealed by fire, and the fire shall try every man's work as to what sort it is. And if any man's work abide, which he hath built thereon, he shall receive a reward. And if any man's work shall be burned, he shall suffer loss, but he himself shall be saved, yet though as by fire." Talk about judgment. We'll have to stand before the judgment seat of Christ. And if our works will stand the test of the Word of God, we'll be rewarded. And if it doesn't, these things that people thought about, well, I think this will work. I think this is just as good. If it won't stand the test of God's Word, we're going to suffer loss. It doesn't matter if you're saved. And keep in mind, you're not judged to see if you're saved or not. That's settled before you leave here. But there's another judgment I want to talk about. But I want to get on our mind. First of all, those of us that are saved, I want to encourage you, live your life as though you're going to meet the Lord in judgment. It'll make a difference in your life. And if you're not saved, I want you to live your life in this in view, that you're also going to face God in judgment. If you die lost and you leave this world lost, you're going to face the Lord in judgment, and that judgment's going to be, from what the Bible tells us, about 1,000 years after the judgment seat of Christ. It'll be after the millennial reign of Christ, but you'll remain in hell. Your body will remain in the grave until this time, but God's going to resurrect you, and you're going to stand before the Lord as well. I'm going to drop down in chapter 20 of the book of Revelation. Verse 11, "And I saw a great white throne, and him that sat on it, from whose face the earth and the heaven fled away, and there was no place for them. And I saw the dead, small and great, stand before God, and the books were opened. And another book was opened, which is the book of life. And the dead were judged out of those things which were written in the books according to their works. And the sea gave up the dead which were in it, and the death and hell delivered up the dead which were in them. And they were judged, every man, according to their works. And death and hell were cast into the lake of fire. This is the second death. And whosoever was not found written in the book of life was cast into the lake of fire." So we find that second resurrection, which is going to be after the millennial reign of Christ, a white throne is going to be set there. And all the dead lost of all the ages will be called forth, and they'll be resurrected. Even those that died at sea, those that's been cremated, those that ever how you might have died, God's still going to resurrect your body. And you're going to stand before God and be judged according to your works. Again, not to see if you're saved or lost. Because if you're, the books will be there, but if your name is not in the book of life, then you're going to be cast into the lake of fire. That's what the Bible declares. That's what it teaches. And I think and believe this will be one of the saddest days that has ever been for people to hear their final judgment, to depart from me. I never knew you. And to be cast in the lake of fire. And it's going to be eternally a punishment from that point forward and forever and ever. And there'll never be another chance.
to come back and redo this thing. You have your chance now. You have the opportunity now. You can trust the Lord. You can be saved now. But if you wait until then, wait till it's too late, it's going to be too late. I move a little further down now in chapter 21. And he said, but to fearful and the unbelieving and the abominable and murderers and whoremongers and sorcerers and idolaters and all liars shall have their part in the lake which burneth with fire and brimstone, which is the second death. The first death is to die naturally. The second death is to die spiritually. That's to be cast away from God, separated from Him, never to come back into peace with Him, to never know Him in the free pardon of sin. That awaits out there. And if you've never been saved, let me urge you, give that some thought. I'll tell you what, if you will, it'll cause you to want to do things different. I thank you for listening. Until next time, God bless you. Dear Heavenly Father, take the message, use it to your honor and glory. Cleanse of our blunders and errors, whatever we might have said that was not correct. I pray that you'd use it and convey it to the hearts of the listeners that good could accomplish from it. Care for us through the day. Pray, we'll give you the praise for all accomplished. In Jesus' name we pray. Amen.

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4: 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Whatever the task is that you're doing, you got to be all in. And Scripture is clear about that commitment breeds preparation. 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And Scripture is clear about the responsibility we have. And so all of that coming to mind in our professional lives, it plays out in those, in that part of our lives as well.
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10: 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I'm Gary Nolan, your host. 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Jeremy is president of Element Wealth. 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Here we are, another week, another show. Jeremy, how you doing today?
11: Doing great, Gary. How about yourself?
10: We're doing good. Nothing new and exciting. Just a normal day here.
11: just another normal day. Spring weather's good.
10: Yep.
11: It's a good time of year.
10: Things are looking good. Absolutely. All right, let's get started on the show because we got a lot to get to. There's a strange moment happening right now. Portfolios aren't collapsing, but confidence isn't exactly soaring either. That disconnect is where the real story is. So why do retirees still feel uneasy even when markets are performing reasonably well? What do you think that is, Jeremy? What's going on?
11: Well, so confidence doesn't always come from a statement, right? It comes from clarity. Okay. So you can have a positive quarter and still feel unsure if you don't know how that translates to income. I think that it revolves around headlines, though, right? Because we're always worried, not really worried about what happened in the past, right? We're worried about what could happen into the future. And obviously, right now, there is a lot of noise, right? So this Iran thing continues to drag out. Now, obviously, you know, it's slowed down some, right? We're kind of, you know, we're not in the height of it like we were back in April, okay, or you know, March. So, but there's this concern, right? You go to the pump, and it's more expensive to fill up. What implication is that going to have, kind of forward-looking on inflation? You know, what does that mean for the Fed's ability to, you know, cut interest rates in the future, right? Things that would potentially, you know, help with, you know, lowering mortgage rates and seeing the 10-year treasury coming down. I think the most notable thing to me, right, is that the 10-year treasury hasn't backed down, right? So obviously short-term interest rates, the Fed sets those. That's going to affect things like prime rates, which are going to affect stuff like home equity, lines of credits, auto loans, shorter-term debt. It doesn't impact longer-term debt, so things like mortgages, right? So we're seeing, you know, mortgage rates continuing to kind of stick above that 6% rate. Now, you know, I look back, I remember my first mortgage, it was above 6%.
10: Yep, me right? too.
11: I'm aging myself here. you know, I talk with clients who, you know, we're talking about when, you know, mortgage rates were well into the double digits. Overall, right now, right, interest rates are relatively normal on a historic basis, but it doesn't feel normal based off of what we've seen for the past 17 years, right? You know, we've kind of become accustomed to much lower interest rates. And that with, you know, political noise, the war, it creates artificial intelligence, right? There's a lot of things out there that just have people a little bit uneasy right now.
10: Yeah, well, you need to talk about the noise out there, so which brings up this point. So how does the 24-hour, 24/7 news cycle change retirement behavior, Jeremy?
11: I think it changes everything. I honestly look at the world today and I go, is the world really any different today than it was in the past? Republicans and Democrats have always been fighting.
10: Yep.
11: I mean, I would probably argue, I think that the level of discourse is maybe a little higher today, but you know, politics are politics, right? There's always been this kind of 2-year midterm cycle, 4-year presidential cycle that we live in. It's always been disagreement amongst Republicans and Democrats. You know, go back to the early 90s, right? We had the Gulf War, you know, after 9/11, right? Afghanistan and Iraq. And there's always been new technologies, right? I mean, the computer, the internet, right? I mean, so I don't know that the world is really that different. And I would argue today it's probably better than it's ever been. But it doesn't feel that way because everything is in front of us 24/7. And because of how we get a lot of our media today through social media, right? And the fact that really, truly, like, let's be honest, news isn't news anymore. News is entertainment. Mm-hmm. It is highly partisan one way or another. And I think that creates this fear in people, right? Because it's in front of us all the time. I mean,
10: right.
11: I talk about how my phone just dings all day with notifications, Fox, CNN, CNBC,
10: yep.
11: Right? Constantly, every time something happens, it's like ding, ding, ding, ding, ding, and it's right in front of your face.
10: Right, exactly.
11: Whereas, you know, 30 years ago, that's not how it was.
10: No. You'd get your newspaper at the end, you know, the next morning and read most of it in the newspaper anyway.
11: Yeah.
10: You'd have a little bit of time to absorb all this. So,
11: you know, you'd come home, you'd turn the evening news on, you'd kind of get the stories of the world, you'd read your newspapers, but it wasn't constant.
10: It wasn't in your face like it is today. Yeah. Absolutely, yeah. Jeremy. The show is Element Wealth Radio right here on Supertalk Jackson 97.3. I'm Gary Nolan, your host. Let's get you on the calendar, all set up with that comprehensive plan. 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Why does inflation still feel like a problem, even if it cools? I mean, it's been cooling relatively compared to a couple of years ago, but it's sneaking up there again, Jeremy.
11: Yeah, so it's sticky, right? I mean, so we went through years where the Fed was unable to even get up to their 2% target, right? And all of a sudden, you know, we printed too much money after COVID. Inflation became an issue again. And now it's just not settling all the way back down. We're kind of hanging in that, you know, around 3% range, right? And so why it starts to pinch us or feel like it's still a problem is that it's compounding, right? Just because the inflation rate cools doesn't mean that prices are actually coming down, right? If grocery prices went up 20%, right, and now they're going up at 3%, well, if it was $100, 20% takes it up to 120, and now it's 3% on 120, right? So it's continuing to compound on us, right? So it's not like we get deflation, right, where the prices got cheaper for us.
10: Yes,
11: and so
10: right.
11: You get this continual compounding, and you see it in things like healthcare, right, insurance, property taxes, right? So everything that you're doing is costing more. Now, it's growing at a slower rate today than it was a few years ago, but it's still growing off of elevated levels.
10: Right, absolutely. A couple of minutes left. Let me hit you with one more question. What role does interest rate play, uncertainty play in retirement confidence?
11: Well, and that's what, you know, I was kind of hitting on a little bit earlier, is there's this uncertainty whether or not the Fed is going to be able to cut. Now, obviously, they held at the last meeting with the highest level of dissent that we've seen in a long time. Now, that means that likely there will be a cut in the future, right? Because if you know, most of the time you might get one dissent or you'll kind of get a unanimous vote, but we're starting to see more dissent there, which means that more and more of the Fed governors are leaning towards cutting rates. But again, I point out that only controls the short end. That doesn't tell the whole story on interest rates. And mortgages, right, if we think about where do we borrow the most money? We borrow the most money to buy houses.
10: Mm-hmm.
11: And, you know, if you've bought a house in the last 3 years, those interest rates are, you know, much more significant, right? So more of your payments are having to go towards interest.
10: Right, absolutely. All right, up against the clock, Jeremy. Final thoughts on segment one, what you do for listeners when you meet with them.
11: Well, listeners, it's important to respond rationally to what's going on. And the only way to respond rationally is to really understand where you are and to understand the issues that face you. And if you want to go through a process to create some clarity, pick up the phone give us a call. 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
10: 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It's break time. 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
10: 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I'm Gary Nolan, your host. 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Now, after hours, 800-800-6073. What you do is you leave your name and number. Someone to get back to you very quickly, probably the next day. Let's bring Jeremy back in. Has over 22 years experience, heads up the financial planning and asset management team for Element Wealth. Here we go, segment two. There's a phrase we hear all the time. We'll just take what we need, and on the surface it sounds pretty reasonable until you realize retirement income has a lot more moving parts than that. Why is just taking withdrawals not a real strategy? Sounds dangerous to me, Jeremy.
11: Well, it's because it ignores when and where money is coming from, right? So taking income during a strong market feels easy, but during a downturn, it can create long-term damage. Right? So without a plan, withdrawals become reactive. Okay? And over time, these small decisions compound, right? It's not that the idea is wrong, it's that it's incomplete.
13: Okay? Mm-hmm.
11: So we talk about, you have to have a framework for retirement distributions. Now, okay, generally speaking, right, markets tend to hold up over time. And they tend to rise over time. But periodically, we get a more substantial or prolonged downturn, right? And this is where damage can really happen. And so what you've got to have is this framework of income growth guarantees, all right? Guarantees being kind of like this baseline of income or principal protection on certain assets, right? So we know, hey, like when things are bad, if we get into those, this is where I can go. All right. Income, right? Portfolio income with other guaranteed sources, right? So if I know that, hey, you know, my portfolio is generating X income, I've got Y from Social Security, and that meets my spending needs, then the rest is just noise, right? It's price fluctuations, right? As long as I'm not having to sell, you know, my stocks and things while they're down, I can kind of ride through time. But also, growth becomes important, right? I could take my portfolio and I could say, all right, I'm just going to put it in bonds for income.
13: Okay.
11: All right. Well, my income today is fine, but what happens with inflation over time?
13: Mm-hmm.
11: Well, that income isn't necessarily keeping up. So I have to have growth, income growth guarantees, right? These are the pillars to a sound retirement distribution strategy.
13: Right, absolutely. So what is income illusion retirees fall into? What is that exactly? I'm not familiar with that term.
11: Okay, so it's the assumption that a large account balance equals stable income, all right? So I could have a really large account balance, but what if I was heavily concentrated in a growth stock? And so my statement looks like I've got all this value, right? But what then happens if the value of that stock goes down, right? What if I'm just 100% equities, right? It might look like I've got a really good, you know, balance, and I'm taking my 4% withdrawal rate out, and then all of a sudden you go through a period of time like that 2000 to 2009 period. Well, you run a risk of running out of money at that point in time, all right? So without structure, right, income can become inconsistent, unpredictable, right? So it's very, very important, right, that you put some risk management techniques in place so that you can protect yourself.
13: Mm-hmm. And that's what Jeremy and the team will do for you when you meet with them. The show is Element Wealth Radio right here on Super Talk Jackson 97.3. I'm Gary Nolan, your host. Let's get you on Jeremy's calendar, all set up with that comprehensive plan where there's no cost, there's no obligation. 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We post new ones up there about every Friday. Get that Element 360 plan that Jeremy was just talking about. Got to talk about secrets of return risks. Let's talk about that.
11: Yeah, so again, we jokingly call sequence of return the new inflation because we're talking about it all the time.
13: All the time. I know.
11: All the time.
13: Yes.
11: Now, look, I kind of want to lay this into this idea of the markets are okay. We're kind of back up at all-time highs, although we're not, you know, ripping higher like we've been doing for a couple of years. But people still feel a little uneasy, right? Now, and rightfully so, right? Like, I do think that people need to pay attention to this. So the sequence of return, risk, is kind of the opposite of dollar cost averaging.
13: Right, you've talked about that before.
11: So I think the easiest way to explain this, and I've done this before on the show, is to say, if you're in your 20s, 30s, even 40s, right, and the market drops and you're putting money into your 401k, it's fine because you're just buying the same stuff at cheaper prices.
13: Yep. Mm-hmm.
11: Well, if I have to sell stuff while the market is down, right, to take distributions, right, now I'm not in the savings or accumulation mode, I'm in distribution mode, I'm being forced to sell assets at lower prices. And if I retired at the wrong time, and all of a sudden I went through a prolonged period where things were down, I had to keep selling while stuff was down, you know, not for like a month or a quarter or even necessarily a year, that could be devastating to my long-term retirement outlook.
13: Mm-hmm.
11: Right? And I think that the reason that people are starting to feel this, right, so is the trend in the market has slowed down to a point where we would kind of consider it neutral. Sentiment is actually relatively optimistic, right? When we look at things like valuations, right? So valuations are still relatively high on a longer term basis. And the monetary environment is no longer overly friendly. Okay. Actually, I was on a call with an economist from Blackstone a couple of weeks ago, and one of the things they were talking about was their concern was actually that the Fed might have to raise interest rates because things were starting to overheat in the economy.
13: Right.
11: And so that's why people are kind of feeling a little uneasy. And why I do think that, you know, people need to pay attention to this idea of what the sequence of return risk is, and kind of make sure that they're in a position to be okay. I always use this analogy, and it's, do you build the ark before the flood or after the flood? You need to be prepared, right? You actually want to be, you want to be thinking about these things and planning for these things when it's good, right? Now, sometimes that means that, hey, maybe you give up a little bit of upside. But in the event that you got one of those negative events, you're going to be really happy.
13: Yeah, about 2 minutes left in the segment. So let me hit you with this. So why do retirees struggle with knowing how much is safe to take, Jeremy?
11: Because guidelines are generalized, right? The 4% rule is often quoted, but it doesn't account for individual factors like taxes, lifespan, spending patterns, market conditions, right? Without personalization, people either play it too safe or in some cases even underspend, all right? They take too, like, it's really important to know that your situation is unique, right? And there are a lot of factors that will figure out, that will drive kind of what your overall, you know, retirement outcomes are going to look like. It's, you know, you could have too little risk, you could have too much risk, right? How much is coming from IRAs, well, that means all the money, if, you know, if it's 100% IRAs, then everything is taxable. So it's not just 4% that you're taking out, it's 4% plus taxation, right? So you're probably closer to 5.25% in that case, right? So these are things that everybody needs to pay attention to.
13: All right. That's what Jeremy and the team will do when you meet with him. We're up against the clock. Jeremy, wish we had more time. It was a good segment. Tell us about what you do for listeners when you meet with them.
11: Creating a retirement distribution plan or a retirement income plan is not cookie cutter, all right? It is not one size fits all. Everyone's situation is unique. So if you want to understand your unique plan, pick up the phone, give us a call. We're going to go through our Lighthouse process, develop an Element 360 plan. It starts out with that cash flow-based financial plan based on what you're doing today. From there, we're going to run some optimizations for things like Social Security elections, risk in the portfolio, taxation. Right? It's about long-term taxation, not taxation in one specific given year. And lastly, build out that customized income plan so you know where your paychecks are coming from in retirement.
13: Get that Element 360 plan. Here's the beauty of this whole thing. There's no cost. 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Don't forget about that as well. 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Again, no cost, no obligation. It is break time. Be back with more of the second half of the show with Jeremy Nelson at Element Wealth Radio. What's up next, Jeremy?
11: The spreadsheet said one thing, life said another.
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13: And we'd like to take a moment and welcome everyone back to Element Wealth Radio right here on Super Talk Jackson 97.3. I'm Gary Nolan, your host. With me, as always, is Jeremy Nelson. Jeremy is president of Element Wealth. Element Wealth is the wealth management division of Ross & Yerger, one of Mississippi's and the country's oldest companies, dating all the way back to 1860. 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Now, you can call us during business hours. Here's that phone number. Jot it down and put it in your phone right now. 601-957-6006. You want to call during after hours? We have a phone number for that too. 800-800-6073. What you do is you leave your name and number. Let's bring Jeremy back in. Has almost 22 years experience. Heads up the financial planning asset management team for Element Wealth. Let's get into segment number three. Retirement planning is done in spreadsheets, but retirement itself is lived in real life, and those two don't always line up. So why does retirement often look differently than expected, Jeremy?
11: Well, first off, this is when assumptions meet reality.
13: Oh, yeah.
11: All right. One of the things that I always tell people, right, we go through these, you know, elaborate cash flow plans, and I say, this is wrong. People are like, what? You're supposed
13: wrong.
11: To be a professional.
13: It's wrong. Right. It's wrong, I tell you.
11: Well, like, life is going to happen, right? We're making assumptions around spending. We're making assumptions around market returns. Now, I think they're, you know, we tend to be well-founded and conservative, right? I would rather err on the side of being conservative versus too aggressive on my assumptions. But what ends up happening is that life happens and our spending patterns are not always linear. As you know, think about any business, you know, anybody that's ever been responsible for a budget, how many times has your business budget just nailed it to a T in a year? Never happens, right?
13: Mm-mm. Nope,
11: because things
13: never.
11: Happen.
13: Yep.
11: I'm laughing because my college roommate and I were talking the other day, and him and his wife bought a new vehicle. And he's got a daughter who has a learner's permit. and she hit a rock in the driveway. Not just a little rock, like one of those big rocks that kind of, you know, shapes the driveway, you know?
13: Oh, yeah.
11: And instead of stopping, she just plowed over it more, right?
13: Yeah.
11: Okay, well, this is going to be expensive to fix on a new Lexus, right?
13: Wow.
11: I was dying laughing, and then I said, I'm never going to let my child get a driver's license, or if he does, he's not driving my vehicle.
13: Right.
11: But stuff happens, right? Life happens. It's not always predictable, all right? And so that's why, like, we can put anything into a spreadsheet, but it's not going to be right.
13: Mm-hmm.
11: You know, now we want to err on the side of being conservative so that surprises tend to be more on the upside. But here's a little things that people forget about in retirement. My house is paid for. Great. That's awesome, right? We don't have a mortgage payment. Are we assuming a budget for maintenance on that house over time? Because anyone replace a roof lately?
13: Mm-hmm. Yeah.
11: Gets expensive, right? Those air conditioner units, they don't make them like they used to.
13: Nope.
11: You know, my old house had a unit from the 70s. Now it sounded like a jet engine going off, right?
13: Yeah, but
11: that
13: it worked.
11: Thing lasted almost, it lasted over 40 years.
13: Wow, that's amazing, Jeremy.
11: It was absolutely crazy how long this thing lasted. The new ones don't.
13: Mm-hmm. Yeah, absolutely. So how are retirees redefining what retirement even means these days?
11: Well, we're seeing a shift away from the traditional stop working completely model. A lot of retirees are choosing some part-time work, consulting, passion projects, not necessarily for the money, right? But for purpose and engagement. Retirement's becoming less of a finish line and more of a transition for a lot of people. Now, look, there are certain jobs, let's be honest, where they're physically demanding, right? Working on offshore oil rigs, right? Things like that. These are physically demanding jobs where, I mean, you retire.
13: Yeah.
11: But, you know, if you're an accountant, you know, maybe you just slow down. If you're a lawyer, maybe you just slow down, right? You shift to part-time or you go do something else. You do some consulting. You know, so we're seeing more and more of that today.
13: Mm-hmm. Absolutely. The show is Element Wealth Radio on Super Talk Jackson 97.3. I'm Gary Nolan, your host. With me, as always, is Jeremy Nelson. I want to get you on Jeremy's calendar, all set up with that comprehensive plan, with that Element 360 plan, where there's no cost, there's no obligation. A couple of ways to get a hold of Jeremy. 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
1: Play some pickleball, stay fit, volunteer my time, maybe be an adjunct professor or something like that, right? Pay it forward, have an impact on other people's lives. Spend time with my kids and grandkids, travel, right, with my wife. Like, that's more important. I look at it from this perspective. Like, I will have worked my entire life. I don't want to sit around and think about what the market's doing 24/7. Mm-hmm. Yeah, I got to pay attention to that.
2: Yeah, a little bit.
1: But if I've got a good plan and I'm properly diversified, the only variable is going to be how much money's left for the kids. It's about who I'm spending my time with, how I'm going to spend my time, right? That's the stuff that's more important.
2: Mm-hmm. A couple of minutes left. So what's one overlooked risk retirees face today? What do they do?
1: I would say one risk that's not talked about enough is isolation.
2: Mm-hmm.
1: All right. But this is something that is real, right? Work provides structure, social interaction, purpose, right? Without it, some retirees can struggle more than expected, right? A successful retirement plan should not just consider finances, but fulfillment.
2: Mm-hmm. We have to talk about healthcare. So how does healthcare uncertainty impact retirees' decisions? That's a big one, isn't it, Jeremy, healthcare?
1: It's one of the biggest unknowns, right? So even with Medicare, and Medicare deductibles are very, very reasonable, but there are certain things that are not covered. Costs can vary. Unexpected expenses can arise. We know that, things like if I needed assisted living, right? Something like that, right? These are things that are not covered by Medicare. So that can really add up. But also, it has a massive impact. Your health has a massive impact on what you are able to do, right? I can't tell you how many of my clients who have worked with me for, say, 20 years, who used to be avid golfers, and now they're just like, I just can't do it
2: mm-hmm.
1: anymore. And it's not as much fun because I just don't have it in me anymore.
2: Yeah, exactly. All right, one more question let me hit you with before we wrap up this segment. Why do retirees delay decisions even though they shouldn't? Procrastination, I guess, huh?
1: Yeah, because they're waiting on certainty. And let's be honest, certainty rarely comes. Whether it's relocating, adjusting investments, making lifestyle changes, right? Hesitation often comes from fear of making the wrong choice. But waiting in and of itself can be a risk on its own, right? And that's why the planning process is so important, and being able to talk through these decisions, whether they're financial or life.
2: All right, Jeremy, up against the clock. Tell us about the Element 360 plan that you put together for listeners.
1: Well, yeah, listeners, look, if you want to create a plan, you want to have a conversation about what you want out of retirement and how to structure something to achieve those goals, pick up the phone, give us a call. We're going to go through our Lighthouse process, develop an Element 360 plan, starts with a cash flow based financial plan that we then optimize. 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We optimize it for things like Social Security elections, risk in the portfolio, taxation, and lay out that customized income plan so you know where your paychecks are coming from in retirement.
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0: And we are back. Yeah, welcome back to Element Wealth Radio right here on Supertalk Jackson 97.3. I'm Gary Nolan, your host. 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Jeremy is president of Element Wealth. 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Let's get to our scenarios that we have for you this week. Okay. We get this a lot. Should I pay off my mortgage before I retire, Jeremy?
1: This is always a, it depends.
0: Yep, exactly. Okay.
1: If you're one of the fortunate ones that timed the bottom of mortgage rates and you've got like a 2.5% or 3% mortgage, I wouldn't really worry about it, right? Mm-hmm. Now, being debt-free does feel great.
0: Sure does.
1: 100%, right? But if I've got a portfolio, say, that's yielding, like cash yield, more than what that interest rate is, and it, you know, especially on an after-tax basis, I'm going to be less inclined to pay that house off. But if I've got a 6% mortgage, right, I need to earn 7.5-8% on my money in order to, you know, kind of offset that interest cost. You know, at that point, right, I'm probably going to lean more towards paying it off. All right. So the nice thing about not having a mortgage is it eliminates the payment, right? So you need less cash flow in retirement.
5: Yep.
1: But let's just say I've got $100,000 of cash. I've got a $100,000 mortgage, right? And I've got a decision, a binary decision. Do I just throw it down, be done with it, or not, and invest the money? It is a function of what are the interest rates on that debt. If they're really low, you're probably better off to just say invest it and keep paying it, right? Mm-hmm. If they're not, then you're probably better off to go ahead and just pay it off. Generally speaking, what I like to see is, you know, pay a little along the way. Just like that's it. Pay a little as you go. Eliminate some years. You know, one thing I did years ago was when I refinanced my house, when interest rates were a little bit lower, I kept my payment the same and I just financed it for a shorter period of time, right? Sure. So I used the lower interest rate as an opportunity to cut years off. And I thought that was a smart decision.
0: Right, absolutely. Here's a question we get all the time, and who knows the answer to this one? When should I take Social Security?
1: So this is a very important, one of the most important decisions that most people will make, but it is often also very misunderstood. So taking income early gives you income sooner, but it dramatically reduces your benefit. Okay. Every year that you wait, that benefit's going up at 8% a year roughly. And that benefit has a cost of living adjustment on it every year.
0: Right.
1: So by waiting, right, you've got a bigger amount that is subject to that cost of living adjustment. Now, there is no one size fits all answer. Are you going to do Roth conversions? Do we need a longer window of lower income to reduce future taxable income off of IRAs or 401ks? That can be a big decision. What is the longevity that you expect? So I was just back home at my uncle's funeral, and you know, we went to the mausoleum, we saw where my grandparents were, and then my mother's, so that was my mother's, you know, parents, and then her grandparents were also, you know, they were buried at this cemetery, and we were looking at the dates and going, well, how long did, you know, her grandparents live? And, you know, outside of her grandfather who died in an accident, right, very young, her mother's mother lived into her 90s. Her her father's parents both lived into their 90s, right? So I started thinking, I was like, whoa, I've probably got a lot of longevity on my side.
0: Sounds like it for sure, yeah.
1: And then it's like, well, what's my benefit going to be versus my wife's? My wife's a couple of years younger than me, right? So these are all things that would lead me to probably want to wait on mine. Now, if me and my spouse had both had significant health issues that could impact the longevity of our life, then maybe drawing earlier makes a little bit of sense. But what's really interesting is if you just do the calculation in a vacuum, you're not getting the right answer. You actually have to run it through a more detailed cash flow plan. And what I like to do is say, okay, let's just assume drawing it at a certain age, and then let's go in and let's run our unique financial plan, our unique cash flow plan, and change it to delaying it and see where the break-even age is. Sometimes the break-even age isn't out till 90 based off of your factors. Well, yeah, I'd probably lean towards drawing a little bit earlier there. But sometimes the break-even age isn't 82, which is kind of the baseline.
0: Right.
1: It's 78. Well, now, definitely waiting probably makes more sense.
0: Mm-hmm.
1: So there, again, it is a very unique structure or calculation that needs to be done based off of taxation, other income sources, and things like that.
0: Yeah, and Jeremy and the team will definitely help you with that. He's Jeremy Nelson. I'm Gary Nolan, your host. The show is Element Wealth Radio right here on Supertalk Jackson 97.3. Let's get you on the calendar all set up with that comprehensive plan, with that Element 360 plan that Jeremy talks about. 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Listen on demand. Time for one or maybe two more questions to see how much time we have. How much should I have in cash going into retirement, Jeremy?
1: Okay, so here again, it's there's no one right answer to this. And sometimes I would say having a lot of cash to make you feel good is a luxury that some people can afford and some people can't afford to have. Generally speaking, 12 to 24 months of accessible cash, or let's throw low volatility assets into this, can create stability, right? What that does is it gives you a buffer. It helps you avoid selling investments during downturns and gives you peace of mind, right? So too little reserves can create a lot of pressure, can force you to sell assets that have more volatility at a bad time. Too much can really drag on your long-term growth. So the goal is about, it's not about maximizing cash, but using it strategically, right? How is this building into your retirement distribution plan, right? Maybe I've got a lot of cash value in a life insurance policy. That's not variable. Key is it's not a variable life insurance policy. Well, I could use that as my buffer. So then I probably don't need to keep as much in cash. But if I don't, right, and I don't have a lot of guaranteed income, then I probably want to have a little bit bigger buffer or reserve, maybe up to 36 months in that case.
0: Mm-hmm. All right. I'm going to hit you with one more. Do I still need life insurance in retirement?
1: For some, no, right, especially if your debts are gone and income needs are covered, right? So, hey, if you pass away, your spouse is covered from an income perspective. There's plenty of assets. For others, it can play a massive role, though, in legacy planning to cover final expenses or even tax strategies, right? So this is where I would say that the purpose matters. If there's no clear role, it may not be necessary. So I would say instead of asking, do I need it, I would ask, what is it doing for me?
0: Right. Okay. Right?
1: Now, generally speaking, what I want to lay out here for people to understand is you have two types of insurance, term and permanent.
0: Right.
1: The permanent insurance is what you really want to have as you get older, right? Because the term will expire. And then premium will just jump up and become unaffordable. So if you're thinking that you want to have some life insurance in retirement, then you really want to be thinking about it sooner rather than later, because you want to be able to kind of lock the premiums in, fund it while you're younger and insurable. The other issue becomes a lot of people will get 70 and say, oh, I need life insurance. And it's like, well, you might have had some health issues that make you uninsurable, and now you can't.
0: Right, exactly. All right, Jeremy, great show. Up against the clock. Final thoughts on today's show in segment four.
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0: 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Next week, we'll have new topics and new scenarios right here on Element Wealth Radio with Jeremy Nelson. Jeremy, a pleasure as always. 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
22: 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Happy to report that we have with us KT McFarland, former Trump Deputy National Security Advisor. She has worked under four presidential administrations. KT, good to have you back.
23: It's always a pleasure. Thank you.
22: So the Wall Street Journal reporting that demands that have been made of the Iranian regime in this proposed deal that has been put to them include a 20-year, two-decade enrichment ban completely, hand over all enriched material, all the uranium, out of the country, attestation not to seek a nuclear weapon, which to me is far less significant than the previous two, dismantling the big nuclear sites of Fordo, Natanz, and Isfahan to the extent that they exist anymore after all the bombing, but dismantling everything that might be left, a ban on underground nuclear work, and on-demand inspections and penalties for any violations. That's at least on the nuclear side of this proposal. And the Trump administration said they're awaiting Tehran's response. That could come sometime today or this week. President Trump saying that he thinks that a deal could be reached within a week. Meanwhile, the naval blockade continues. There's a pause on this Project Freedom to open the Straits of Hormuz. That was announced and then sort of paused very recently. A lot of moving parts. What do you make of it?
23: The whole thing depends on two things. Number one, any deal that we would get with Iran, and you're right to point out that if they claim they never want to build nuclear weapons, who cares what they say?
0: Liars.
23: The deal is going to be, can we have inspections on demand, called snap inspections. So anytime, any place, anywhere, we can inspect anything. And number two, do we have an enforcement mechanism? Every previous agreement that anybody's had with Iran had not had either of those two. So the Obama nuclear deal, it had no ability to have snap inspections. If there were going to be inspections, they had to be arranged in advance, and they had to have appointments, and yada, yada, yada. In other words, Iran could clearly obfuscate anything they were doing. So you need that demand that you have any time you want to inspect, you can inspect. And then secondly, if they cheat, which you know they're going to cheat, what do you do about it? And that's where I think it's important that the United States, and this is separate from an agreement, the United States would have to keep part of the armada there, at least for a period of time until this was implemented. And then perhaps going forward, you would have a regional group, say the United Arab Emirates, Israel, the United States, others, maybe Turkey, who would then be responsible for if Iran cheated, then we could have other actions against Iran, military actions, sanctions, et cetera.
0: Yeah, is it too simplistic to just say this? Let's say the regime, or whoever's running the regime, right? That's the other thing, who's actually in charge and has authority. But let's say whoever that is agrees to all of this. And they're like, okay, yep, come take the nuclear dust. We're going to dismantle all these places that we have remaining. A 20-year ban on all enrichment, all of it. And they say yes. And then with these snap on-demand pop-up inspections, if they start playing games and they won't allow access to some facility, wouldn't the solution, and again, maybe it is too simplistic, to just tell them, if you do that, by the way, we're going to keep a very close eye on you from above because we control the skies, and obviously you're completely penetrated by Israeli intelligence and all of that, so we're going to know this stuff. If you play the games and we want to get into a facility and you won't let us, then we or the Israelis will bomb that place immediately. It's just no questions asked. You let us in and you uphold the snap inspection requirement or the bombs drop. That's it.
23: Because if you refuse to let us inspect, we assume you're cheating.
0: Right.
23: And therefore, we have the right to destroy whatever it is you're doing.
0: Yeah. I mean, that seems fairly straightforward to me. Am I missing something?
23: No, you're not missing anything at all. That's exactly what's needed. And that's why nothing has worked in the past, because Iran is going to cheat. And they've always gotten away with it. But the difference this time is that, you know, in the past, whether they've tried to close the Strait of Hormuz, when I was in the Pentagon in the Reagan administration, they closed the Strait of Hormuz. We did a few military things, stopped them. But every other time they've had an agreement with us, or they've tried to blackmail us, we've never had the military presence in the region to enforce it. The genius of what Trump has done is that, so we have the military operation of epic fury, right, to destroy their military facilities and to destroy their
0: missiles and the ability to build them and all that.
23: You know, and rebuild them. And then the second part is economic fury. We knew that their move, they've done it every single time, would be to close the Strait of Hormuz. And they think that's the last move on the chessboard, but it's not. And because we had the military capabilities in the region anyway for the operation epic fury, you know, we put all the armada there, all the destroyers are there, the carrier strike groups, they were sitting in place so that when Iran pulled its clever little move of closing the straits, we could say, okay, I'll see you, you know, check, checkmate. We are now going to blockade the entire region, and we have the military capabilities in the entire region to do exactly that. We're going to do it starting tomorrow at noon. And so,
0: and the blockade's been a catastrophe for the Iranian regime.
23: Catastrophe for them and a complete success for us. The blockade means that no ships are getting in or out of Iran. They're not getting consumer goods brought in. They're not able to sell their oil. They're not able to, they're just frozen. I mean, they are like in jail. There's a cage around them. And as a result of that, for various reasons, the way their economy works, the way the oil works, the way the pipelines work, they're facing collapse of their currency. They're facing millions unemployed, and they're facing the complete destruction of their energy infrastructure. So the way it works is oil gets pumped out of the ground by a well, goes into a pipeline, and it goes horizontally across to the Karg Island. And then at Karg Island, there's an empty oil tanker that the oil gets put into. Mm-hmm. And then once the oil tanker is full, the oil tanker goes on its merry way, usually to China. Now, you can't turn that system off. There's no kill switch. There's no way that you can turn it off at the pipeline. There's no way you can turn it off at the well. It starts backing up. There's no storage capability left. And when it starts backing up, just think of a sink, right? You've got a clogged drain, and you can't turn the faucet off. There's nothing they can do with which doesn't destroy those wells. This is how the system was built. Probably a stupid way to have the system built, but that's how it's built. So if they cannot get that oil out of the ground, in the pipeline, in the tanker, the oil well backs up, and then the oil well is destroyed, and it'll take 10 years and vast amounts of money to repair it, if it can even be repaired.
22: Let me ask you this, because with some fanfare, the administration rolled out Project Freedom on the Straits of Hormuz and what the U.S. was going to do in opening that back up. And you had the defense secretary or the secretary of war, Pete Hegseth, out there talking about it, and Secretary Rubio, et cetera. And then sort of out of nowhere, President Trump said, actually, I'm pausing it, like a day or two in, I'm pausing it. And he said that was a request from the Pakistanis and other governments, reportedly including the Saudis. What was that all about? And then we're seeing a Wall Street Journal scoop that came out within the last few hours that the Saudis and the Kuwaitis have now both lifted restrictions that they had temporarily placed on the U.S. military's use of their bases and airspace, easing a hurdle that had tripped up Trump's effort to move ships through the strait. Obviously, some stuff happening behind the scenes there. Can you give us a read on that?
23: Okay, so we've made the point, right, that we can get things through the Strait of Hormuz. We've had two destroyers have gone through, American flag vessels have gone through, whatever mines the Iranians had laid. Maybe they did, maybe they didn't, but there's a path through them now. Maybe they laid them and we've destroyed them. But anyway, well, there is a passage route through. So I think that part of what's gone on is, as you said, maybe the Saudis had reservations, et cetera. But I think the real issue is the China trip next week. The Chinese do not want anything to go wrong with this trip. The meeting between President Trump and President Xi is of far more importance to them than anything Iran could do. And frankly, for the United States, that summit meeting is critical as well. So if you want to make sure that it goes without a problem up front, you just shut down Project Freedom for a couple of days. Why? Because what happens if the swarms of those little mosquito boats, I mean, somebody explained it to me, those mosquito boats are like jet ski, right? Like water ski boats. They're fast, and they're testosterone, 26-year-old Iranian Revolutionary Guard guys who are flying. What happens if somebody just screwed up? That the swarm, God forbid, they fired a missile, the missile created an incident, we fired back. That would not be a good taste or a good, you know, preliminary event as the way the United States and China are going to have a summit meeting. I think that it was just an abundance of caution. Shut it down for a couple of days. Let the U.S.-China summit happen. And then afterwards, we'll do whatever we're going to do. I think
22: because they're saying that it could resume next week.
23: Absolutely.
22: Right. So that, which would align with what you're talking about, the timeline.
23: The thing is, I think what's going to happen next week is that President Xi and President Trump are going to sit down and say, okay, we're the grown-ups in the room. What are we going to do about Iran? Trump will say, Iran can't have nuclear weapons. And the Chinese will say, well, we don't really care about Iran's nuclear weapons. Maybe we've helped them in the past, but it's not as important to us as getting the oil flowing again.
22: Right.
23: Because while the strait is closed and while the blockade is in effect, China is not receiving oil from not just Iran, but Iraq and the Saudis and the UAE. And that accounts for 40 or so percent, maybe even higher, of all of China's imported oil. And
22: that's a big problem. Big problem for them.
23: And
22: I saw Brian Hook on TV this morning, and he'll be joining us on the show tomorrow. He was saying what Iran is dealing with right now as they look to the east and to the west. The Chinese will say, especially if Trump brings up this issue and we got to resolve it, the Chinese might say, well, it's not our war. But Hook added, it is their oil. So that is something that really focuses their attention. Then also there was reporting today in the Chinese press, at least, and Reuters picked up on this, that there was intentionally or otherwise an Iranian attack on a Chinese vessel in the UAE or near the UAE earlier today. That cannot make Chairman Xi very happy at all. So I wonder, KT, how that could play into this highly anticipated meeting between the two leaders coming up.
23: I think the two leaders, I think that Xi Jinping and Donald Trump sit down and say, okay, we're the grown-ups. We want to have a relationship with each other. We don't want to have World War III with between China and the United States. We want to have trade. We're going to be, have sharp elbows in trying to negotiate those trade agreements. But what we don't need is a bunch of crazy mullahs in Iran screwing up the whole world.
22: Two more issues. First, Russia. There was a story today, also Wall Street Journal, Putin's strongman image fading as Ukraine brings the war home to Russia. I saw another story about how they are vastly ramping up the security, the personal security around Putin, whether that's paranoia or not. I guess there's fear for his life and assassination attempts. Are they worried about the Ukrainians or are they worried about Russian factions or maybe both? That seems to be like a, quite a bit of instability inside the Kremlin.
23: Yes, and you know, Putin should have had this war won a long time ago, but he hasn't. And that leaves him vulnerable at home because the Russians, even though it hasn't really fallen on the responsibility, it's not like the American Vietnam War where it was the middle class kids were getting drafted and so the middle class revolted against the war. In the case of Putin, he's the dead bodies, the bodies he's thrown at this war have been minorities, they've been not out in Moscow, they've been for other parts of the country, but he's still, you know, he's got a lot of explaining to do. Their great Russian military didn't work, and they can't seem to close the deal. They can't seem to defeat Ukraine. And then at the same time, well, Russia can say, well, oil prices are high, so we can afford to pay for this war. Oil prices are about to go down, and that'll be hard for the Russians. They won't have the money to pay for the war. And then the second thing, which really none of us anticipated, is Ukraine has found a whole new line of work, and that's drones.
22: Mm-hmm.
23: Ukraine has gotten so good at making drones.
22: And by the way, they've been helping us with that, too, the Ukrainians have.
23: Totally.
22: Yeah.
23: We're way behind on that. And the way they've done it, I mean, it's this would make a great, I'd love for you to look into this. The way the Ukraine has done this is that every unit, every little, you know, five-guy unit company in Ukraine, they're all independent, they're all working in their basements, they're all making drones. They innovate, they create, and then at the end of every week, they compare the kill rates. Who got the most kill rates? Oh, my drone that I manufactured and I, you know, held together with chewing gum and some rubber bands. Mine killed five tanks. Yours only killed two. And so then Ukraine rewards the one with a higher kill rate with the following week gets more money to make new drones. So there's always innovation. Every week they're innovating how to do the drones. So now all the world, not just the United States, but everybody's looking to say, okay, Ukraine, we want to buy your drones. How can you help us get it? We know drones are the war of the future. You guys are way ahead of everybody else. Can you help us? So I think that what poor Putin has done, I mean, I don't feel so sorry for him, but he's screwed it up. He hasn't won the war that he should have won easily. He's now got a potentially an economic problem if the price of oil goes down. He's already had to mortgage most of Eastern Siberia to the Chinese to pay for the war. And at the same time, Ukraine could rise up from the ashes as a country that everybody wants to do businesses because everybody want to buy Ukraine's drones.
22: KT, very, very quickly, it's been a very busy week for our Secretary of State, DJing a family wedding, hosting the White House press briefing, and now he met earlier with the Pope at the Vatican amid some tensions and the sort of war of words with President Trump and all that over Iran, Rubio over there to try to smooth things over. Your take there, 30 seconds.
23: He's just awesome. I always thought Henry Kissinger was the greatest Secretary of State. He's my lifelong mentor. But I think Marco Rubio is even better.
22: Wow. And he's been a busy man. That is quite an endorsement, KT, and something that I think a lot of people have been looking at and saying, all right, Marco Rubio has been very, very impressive. I'll leave it at that for now, especially because we've got to take a break. KT McFarland, we always enjoy having you here. Thank you so much.
23: Thank you.
22: We'll be right back.
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0: we continue on the Guy Benson Show. Tyrus on deck. He'll be here in studio coming up in the next hour. Kennedy in the following hour. Just one note, this Louise Lucas, the Senate leader, the Dem in Virginia, or the architect of the gerrymandering power grab scheme that might actually get thrown out by the Virginia Supreme Court. We're waiting to see what happens there. She had her offices and business raided by the FBI this week. And I know that the immediate response from so many people on the left, Democrats, definitely journalists, was, oh, it's the Trump weaponized DOJ taking out their enemies thing. And I told you yesterday, pump the brakes on that. That is not what I have heard is the case here for a number of reasons. She put out a statement late yesterday. Usually she has these like sassy clapback tweets where she's like very, very aggressive and all that. And then this was a full, more professionalized statement. And it was defiant, unsurprisingly. And she's like, oh, you know, this is political and I'm going to fight it and blah, blah, blah. Again, stay tuned, but I have heard that what they have on her is devastating, and a lot of people are going to look really stupid and reckless when all is said and done and the evidence comes out. I will also point out that now it's not just Fox News reporting, but also the New York Times and MS Now, formerly known as MSNBC, reporting that this was an investigation that originated during the Biden administration. So the whole thing, it's just like, you know, Trump revenge or whatever, doesn't quite align with the apparent timeline here dating back to a Democrat administration. Maybe just one of their heroes is super corrupt, you guys. Just a thought. I guess we'll see and wait for that evidence that I've been hearing about. Meanwhile, another hour up next with Tyrus. Keep it here.
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13: Fox News. I'm Paul Stevens. Possible signs of diplomatic progress between the U.S. and Iran.
14: Reports indicate that Iran has responded to the U.S. peace proposal to end the war, giving their response to Pakistani mediators. Now, initial reports in Iranian state media indicate their response focuses on ending the war and ensuring security in the Strait of Hormuz. There is no mention of Iran's nuclear program.
13: Trey Yingston, Tel Aviv. The first passengers who got off a cruise ship where deadly hantavirus cases first broke out are now flying out of the Canary Islands.
15: Officials say none of those passengers have shown symptoms of the virus yet. 17 Americans will soon be flown to Nebraska, where they'll be monitored by a CDC team. At least six more states are monitoring cruise passengers who previously disembarked.
13: And that's Fox's Chanley Painter. 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
6: I'm Kelly Bennett for SuperTalk Mississippi News. Those who survived the burst of tornadoes that moved across Mississippi on Wednesday have been sharing their stories, taking cover in bathtubs, holding on to children as their homes are torn to splinters around them, praying hard as tornado force winds whip up around them. MEMA is encouraging those who were moved to help out to avoid self-deploying.
10: We already have groups like Cajun Navy and Mercy Chefs that are moving in, and we're asking that they call it here at MEMA so that we can help coordinate that volunteer response.
6: Chief Communications Officer Scott Simmons stressed that coordinated volunteer efforts help ensure resources are used safely and effectively.
10: Some areas, as you know, in these events, get a rush of volunteers, and then there's other areas that need help that maybe have not gotten the press attention or just the eyes on them.
11: Get the news that matters to Mississippi on Middays with Gerard Gibbert. Middays with Gerard Gibbert. Each weekday starting at 10 a.m., Gerard brings you a spirited debate on the key stories of the day with the newsmakers and powerful reporting on the issues you care about. 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
6: It's definitely one of Mississippi's more unusual fishing traditions, but according to the Mississippi Department of Wildlife, Fisheries, and Parks, some of the largest blue and flathead catfish caught in Mississippi every year are taken during hand-grabbing season. The season got underway on May 1st and runs through July 15th. Hand grabbing, sometimes called noodling, involves reaching into underwater holes to catch catfish by hand. Wildlife officials say Mississippi is one of the few states with a dedicated season for the practice. If you're interested, they're encouraging you to review the regulations and season information before heading out. For more Mississippi news, sports, weather, and politics, follow us on Facebook, X, or online at supertalk.fm.
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1: I'm Steve Azar, and I'm on the other side of the microphone, meaning I'm asking the questions this time, and oh, have mercy for the airwaves. I spent 20 years in Music City, wrote and made some hits, traveled the world, and then moved my family back to the birthplace of American music and where the magnolia trees prosper. And now every time I put my feet on Mississippi soil, when I'm off the road, well, I'm at peace. On this show, it's all about hearing the stories straight from the mouths of the friends I've made along the way, their journey to success. Heck, there might be someone on, I don't even know, but you know how us Mississippi types are. We tend to take well to new company. In a Mississippi Minute, all 60 of them. I'm Steve Azar.

0: Hey folks, time for another In a Mississippi Minute. Grateful for you tuning in into my ninth year. What has happened?
1: I'm glad I'm not 9 years older, even though the show's that old. 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I implore you to eat your way around Mississippi while listening to the music that changed the world with the birthplace of America's music. Check it out. Excited about today's guest because it's deep into the roots of music.

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1: Over 50,000 CDs and LPs. He reminds me of my buddy and your buddy, Mississippi's Marty Stewart, who has over 20,000 memorabilia pieces. I always say he stole them from all the artists along the way, which he didn't. But reminds me of that. Back to my guest, built an audience of more than 500,000 followers, making him one of Canada's and really globally most influential voices in music criticism. That word criticism hurts me right now, I got to tell you. I was always had one eye open and one eye shut when I'd read my reviews. Despite being proudly Canadian, he has a deep, almost spiritual connection to the American South. Absolutely. Especially the blues tradition. That's our neck of the woods. His recent piece, 23 Things I Learned on My Pilgrimage to Muscle Shoals, captures that passion and curiosity beautifully. He also hosts Tinnitus Podcast, so you can check that out everywhere you guys pod, where he continues to explore music with the same depth, humor, and reverence that has defined his career. Without further ado, I'm ready to get to know, in front of you all, Daryl Sturden. Hey, Daryl.
2: Hey, Steve. How are you doing?
1: I really feel good about me being on this side of it. Like, that's sort of the intro of my show, but now this is like... this is what it's all about, having you, and I'm a little nervous, I got to tell you, because you know how to ask questions.
2: Sometimes. It's easy when you're talking to somebody who's got something to say, right? And that's the other thing. I'm not sure I got that much to say.
1: Oh.
2: I like listening, you know, same as you.
1: I know. Well, listening is an art form, and I'm learning as I go. It's, you know, it's funny. When you've been asked questions your whole life, and you look back and you start doing it this – like I'm doing, like you've been doing, really paying attention to artists and people and their lives and what makes them tick and what matters to them. I feel pretty selfish over most of my life. Even my dad, I started asking him questions later in life that I didn't even know the answers to that I should have known. So this show has opened my eyes to that. And I know you get that.
2: Definitely, definitely. It's interesting, you know, you talk to enough people and I'm sure this was the same for you when you were getting started in music and you would meet somebody that you'd heard of or that, you know, whose music had impacted you. And you know, you kind of have them up on a pedestal and you think that they have, you know, these great insights maybe or these great secrets. And so often they do have great stories to tell. But the more you get to know these people and the more of these people you talk to, you realize that underneath all that stuff, they're just regular Joes and Janes, you know, they get up in the morning, they have to get through, maybe not navigate the same problems we do, they have different problems, but they're still trying to deal with the same stuff that we're all dealing with, you know, so it's a good learning experience.
1: I love hearing that. You think about it, well, they say everybody gets up and puts their pants on the same way, but
2: yeah.
1: but we all have problems. There's no way we're going to get out of this life without an escape life getting in the way. No matter who you are, no matter what you got, no matter what you've done. I love hearing that. That's a good reminder for me today. I appreciate that. So you've been writing for over 30 years. You know, I like to dig into your wonder years and kind of understand what pulled you into music. And on that side where, you know, people are looking to get good reviews from you there, or at least hoping, and you've got to be honest as it can be to be as good as you are. And I've read some of your reviews. You're witty, but you're also spot on. And you can tell that there is an honesty and a depth that comes from true concern from your art form. So where does all of this start? Take me back to growing up and how you ended up making a career out of this.
2: Well, I mean, I guess if you go all the way back, you know, the first concert I ever went to, technically, I was 6 years old. And my mother took me to see Liberace. So that was probably my first musical experience.
1: That's cool.
2: It was weird, but yeah, pretty cool. The first concert I ever saw, you know, where I bought tickets with my own money and went with my buddies. We went to see Alice Cooper in like, I think it was 1974. Exactly, your pal Alice. Yeah, and who, you know, Alice, I live up in Winnipeg, up in the middle of Canada here. And Alice loves Winnipeg because...

0: His caddy golf pro that he traveled with and toured with was from Winnipeg.
1: Of course he
0: But it,
1: was.
0: yes, of
1: So
0: course he
1: funny.
0: was. Yeah. Who wouldn't be?
1: His
0: But
1: pro, but
0: anyways,
1: having a pro that he
0: yeah.
1: travels with, that's Alice,
0: Yeah.
1: you know.
0: Oh, yeah.
1: But continue, I'm sorry.
0: Oh, no worries. So, I mean, that was those were my first concerts, and then I think it's kind of just like the same way everybody else gets into music. You hear something and what's that? And you go and you buy a single 45 record with your own money, or at least that's what they did when we were growing up, because
1: Yeah,
0: we're about
1: sure.
0: the same age, and then one leads to two and two leads to five, and then you buy an album, and the next thing it's you've got a collection of 50,000 things and you don't know what to do with them. But it's also, I was never into sports as a kid, so music
1: Well,
0: was the
1: hey,
0: thing
1: music's a
0: that,
1: sport. I feel like it's a sport,
0: I
1: you
0: guess,
1: know?
0: maybe it's a contact sport depending on
1: Yeah,
0: how you do it,
1: I've
0: but
1: been contacted many times.
0: I bet. So, I mean, what about you? What was your first concert growing up?
1: No, see, I see what you just did. Daryl, you're not allowed to do it. My first concert was Willie.
0: Oh, good one.
1: And ended up doing shows with Willie many, many, many, many years later.
0: Nice.
1: But then if you really call concerts, revival, the lady that raised me, Johnny Lee Washington, grew up on A Street down here in the Delta, and she'd take me to her church stuff on Wednesday nights at times, and I felt like I guess I felt like what Elvis felt like. It was an awakening. It was insane. And you've walked out of a church feeling like you've never felt before, because it was so musical, and the music really mattered. So those things, were important to me. And Eugene Powell was my first experience behind my dad's liquor store. Sonny Boy Nelson, he was who I raced on my home on my bike to write my first words when I was 11, because of whatever I felt him doing at the end of that day. It hit me like a ton of bricks. So that was sort of a concert to me, even though it was not officially a concert. He was only a bunch of postmen sitting on Pepsi crates. So I don't know if he sold tickets. So, or
0: But
1: Ticketmaster
0: even
1: was
0: better,
1: involved. Yeah, it was
0: so
1: better. It was
0: intimate,
1: great.
0: like right there. I can see how that was an experience, right?
1: Well, that
0: Way
1: was the
0: more than
1: most moved
0: going.
1: I've ever been, for sure. So
0: I bet.
1: we got to get to a break, but do you go to school to do communications, writing, and all that stuff?
0: Yes, yeah. I went to journalism school and did a few years, covering news at a newspaper, and then basically kind of wormed my way into writing about music never stopped.
1: Let's take a quick break. Daryl Sturdin is my guest today. Legendary in the review world, in the music world. Obviously, a lot of great artists have wanna talk. They've wanted to talk to him for a lot of reasons, because his love and passion for music, first of all. Born to do it. 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Can't wait to ask him on the other side of the break. Has he been to our Mississippi Delta, and what he thinks about it? Go to visit Mississippi.org. I'm Steve Ozar. Grateful for Daryl tuning in. Stand by.

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12: 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Check it out. We've got a lot of wonderful chefs around Mississippi. One of my old dear friends, Kat Cora, obviously from Mississippi but lives in California, one of the original Iron Chefs, first women. Woman Iron Chef, became a dear friend of mine, met her at Hurricane Katrina relief benefit many years ago, and she exemplifies a whole lot of what Mississippi has been doing. Eat your way around Mississippi and listen to some great music along the way. Today's guest, Daryl Sturden, a Canadian born, incredible life that he's lived in the music business, and he's made a big difference for a lot of people, especially when he gives a good review. A lot can change, you know. So, all right, so Daryl, let's talk about maybe the first review you did that you felt like, okay, that's got a lot of eyes on it, and it helped move the ball forward for you and let you really know that this was a game you needed to be in.
13: Wow, that's a tough one. I mean, there's so many of them. You know, I started writing reviews Geez, back in the 80s.
12: Your first hit. Teenager. Your first hit. I mean, you know, the one that goes, okay, this is real.
13: Yeah, I mean, I honestly don't think there was that thing for me in terms of that. It's been more of a slow, steady, constant, you know, where I wrote a couple of reviews for a friend of mine's zine back in those days when people would, you know, Xerox something and staple it together, and did a few of those. And I wrote some reviews for the paper when I was in college. And then, you know, it just gradually turns into, you know, you do a few of those for somebody and you do a few more for somebody else. And then eventually you're doing 20, 25 a week, which I was doing at my peak week in, week out, year in, year out. So it became more of that slow kind of accumulation rather than a big hit, as you say. And that's kind of, I think, better because I think it's the same thing with music in the sense that, yeah, you want

0: you want as many people as you can to read or hear what you're doing and appreciate it and connect with as many people as possible, obviously. But when you do have those things where you write something, or if I would write a review of, I remember I reviewed a John Prine concert, for example, once here, and you know, oh yeah, praise. And then the next day, it obviously got picked up on a bunch of fan sites and all that. So, you know, tons and tons and tons and tons of views, which was great. And I love that. Everybody does, of course. But it's also that kind of thing makes me nervous because you don't want to start thinking about that when you're writing. And I'm sure it's the same for you as a musician. You don't want to just be trying to rewrite the
1: Sure.
0: last thing that people liked,
1: Yeah,
0: right?
1: you
0: It
1: got
0: has
1: to
0: to
1: move
0: be,
1: on, right? You got to.
0: yeah, and it has
1: Yeah,
0: to
1: yeah,
0: come
1: yeah,
0: from
1: yeah.
0: that place inside, as opposed to thinking, what do people want to read,
1: Sure,
0: right?
1: sure,
0: Yeah.
1: sure. Except unless you're the artist, and then I'm just messing with you
0: Yeah.
1: right now. So let's talk Muscle Shoals.
0: I love Muscle Shoals. Yeah.
1: Okay, so I had the wonderful experience of getting to know David Briggs over my lifetime in music, but he never recorded with me until I called him. And I said, I've written this album called Down at the Liquor Store, and four of BB's guys after BB passed, and a couple of Little Miltons, which were sort of both. Some of my guys are going to go into Club Ebony, and we're going to turn it into a recording studio. We're going to film a documentary, and I want it to be about you guys and all that. Will you come down and be my guy? He goes, I am there. And I went, this is shortly before he passed. And he had never said yes to me about anything, but that he did. He goes, now you're being honest and you're being yourself. I'm coming. So we had the best time. I mean, a lot of great stories because David Briggs was a character. But David Briggs played on Word is 1,000 number one records, if that's possible. Elvis's guy for a while. And then, of course, Norbert Putnam built this music school, the Delta Music Institute, where I've been the artist in resident ever since. We played basketball in that place when we were kids. In college, and now to have the Grammy Museum in there and all that. But back up for a second. So I've gotten to know Norbert and gotten to really know David over my lifetime. Those are my go-to Muscle Shoals guys, and I'm always blown away by their ability to do any to be a chameleon musically with all these different kinds of artists and actually work. That's crazy to me as a unit. You know what I mean? So tell me about your experiences with Muscle Shoals.
0: Well, I mean, I dreamed of visiting the place for a long time. I've been lucky enough over the course of my career to visit some cool studios. I got to go to Electric Lady for a while to listen to classic Pink Floyd songs that they were coming out with on a box set and things like that. I've had those kinds of, lucky breaks. And then last year there was they were opening that new exhibit up in Nashville at the Country Music Museum about Muscle Shoals, and they were bringing in some people to tour the exhibit and talk to people. And so they asked me if I would like to come along, and I said, of course. And it included a couple of days in Muscle Shoals where we got to go to Fame Studio and tour around there and see all of Rick Hall's stuff and his gear and talk to his son. Got to go to the Muscle Shoals Sound, which was run by the Swampers. Got to meet Judy Hood, David Hood's wife, who runs the place. Talk to her, and I just love that. I mean, being in those rooms. I'm sure. Again, I'm sure it's the same for you when you've gotten to be in those places where it's to me though that's church. That's hallowed ground. Those are
1: Right.
0: sacred spaces. So that was nothing but like I said, it was a pilgrimage,
1: I've gotten to play there. They used to have this series, a show that you do for a limited audience, real small audience. But when you played it, you mentioned church, it felt like that. There was something very nostalgic, obviously, but very spiritual about being in the room. And being a part of just a little bit of that soul, you know? And even though we argue a little bit, us Alabama and Mississippi peoples over the border here, North Alabama and
0: Sure.
1: all that. No, but we really don't. We respect each other greatly. But have you ever just when you got on the plane to head back, did you sort of sink in and go, how the heck could all of that music have been made by these guys in this place and why?
0: Oh, well, yeah, exactly. I mean, that's what I was asking everybody down there, because the thing is, you could take those buildings. You could take them apart brick by brick, panel by panel, fly it all over to Sweden and put those buildings up there and record in them. But it wouldn't, somehow it just wouldn't be the same, you know? I mean, you had that something in the water
1: Sure.
0: thing, and it's the same concept. There's just something down there. And I mean, everybody told me that it was the people, it was the musicians, it was the Swampers. And I think it was kind of more than that. I think it was a combination of all these other elements. Because back in the day, they were much smaller communities, and it was an escape from places. I think that the climate and the tone of the whole place has something to do with it. I just think it's a formula you couldn't really replicate anywhere, even if you tried. But it is just magic. I mean, again, standing there in Fame Studios and Muscle Shoals Sound, and thinking about all the people who have worked there and all the people who have made music there. And I love that Fame is still a working studio,
1: Yeah.
0: day in and day out. They had sessions going on when we were there, and we had to kind of tiptoe around the artists who were working in there. That's just fantastic. And then seeing the history of Muscle Shoals Sound, and knowing that it had basically fallen into disuse and was, I can't remember, an electronics store, and then maybe a carpet warehouse or something, until they, managed to get funding from people like Dr. Dre, I believe, was an investor, and helped them turn the studio back into what it once was. And
1: Hallelujah.
0: yeah, and I mean, now it's mostly kind of a museum slash, tourist kind of place, but they still do sessions. You can still book it.
1: Sure.
0: I just got some albums. I get albums all the time from people who have made the same kind of pilgrimage down there to record at Muscle Shoals Sound for a day or a night or a weekend. And I can totally see why. There's just, I'm sure you've had that same experience being in the studio where before you even play a note, you just feel something, the hairs on the back of your neck stand up, right?
1: Yeah. Let's take a quick break. Daryl Sturton's my guest. Tinnitus is his podcast and beyond. Visit Mississippi.org celebrates our Mississippi. We'll be right back. I'm Steve.

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7: 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I'm Caleb Saylors. Mississippi will soon begin the process of fully phasing out the state income tax, and officials are hoping that putting more money in the pockets of citizens will boost local spending. Representative Scott Bounds, on the other hand, is concerned that if affordability remains an issue, the state could be met with a budget problem.
8: Going forward, the dreaded income tax is not kicked in yet. You know, people are going to say, well, the money's not there because of income tax. You know, reduction y'all did. It doesn't kick in until next year, 27. And then it's a small percentage. But, you know, with gas prices the way they are and inflation the way they are, people aren't spending as much money. They don't have as much excess money to spend.
7: The state income tax is set to be fully eliminated by 2037. You can find out more at supertalk.fm.
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16: Really enjoying my time, as I often do, but I really am enjoying my time today with Daryl Sturden. Incredible music critic. What a career, a life, over 20,000 albums reviewed. You quit counting after 20,000. There's no telling, maybe 50 by now. 1,000 artists he's interviewed.

0: over that. Rock royalty like Led Zeppelin, the Rolling Stones, the Who, we can go forever or ever. The why, the who, the why, the how, the what, it doesn't matter. The bottom line is he's gotten to spend a lot of time with a lot of iconic, legendary artists who he wrote wonderful, incredibly honest things about. So you have to think about what honest means. Both sides of the fence, and it's a tightrope at times. Visit Mississippi.org. Come walk our tightrope. We are really grateful for who we are. We love being friendly to folks, and that's why we're the hospitality state, but we're also the birthplace of America's music. Check it out. All right. So my guest today, Daryl Sturden, is my guest. Tinnitus. Did I say that right? Please tell me I'm saying it right.
1: I say tinnitus, but tinnitus.
0: Oh, my gosh. Way. I knew it. I knew I should have asked in the beginning. Tinnitus. Yeah. That sounds like you've got like tendonitis, and that's not good. I got a lot of tendonitis. So tinnitus. Okay. So where does the word stem from?
1: Well, from tinnitus, from ringing in the ears, you know?
0: Oh, okay. Okay. And that was your premise. Why did you come up with that for your company?
1: I'll answer that. As soon as you answer that phone that's ringing in the background that I can hear constantly.
0: Right now?
1: Yeah, exactly.
0: I don't hear a phone. Oh, you're messing with me, right?
1: Yeah, I'm messing with you. Yeah, that's what I'm saying. Yeah.
0: Okay. You touche.
1: You spend enough years listening to enough music. I mean, how's your hearing, man?
0: Oh, yeah. Well, I've got tinnitus, I guess, is what I've got. No, I know my hearing is, I can't hear some of those high-pitched things like when the dishwasher's doing some strange noise and everybody
1: Yeah, exactly. So tinnitus. I think that's kind of, it's kind of a musical affliction. It's everybody who's spent enough time on a stage with an amp cranked to 11 knows what it's like.
0: So I have, and I still do. I'm one of those guys. And I can tell you this, that I'm glad you've explained that word to me, because you got to realize I dumb down things when I write, which is natural for me. It comes very natural for me, by the way, to dumb down anything. So tinnitus, I got it. And I'm sorry that I mispronounced that. So everybody, tinnitus, how can people check your podcast out? Just go to all the forums?
1: Yeah, exactly. If you go on my website, there's links to everything. I'm on the podcast is on YouTube. Basically, go onto Google or almost any social media thing and type in tinnitus, T-I-N-N-I-T-I-S-T, and it'll probably get you there. Or you can go to my website, which is tinnitus.com, and it'll get you there.
0: And if you're from Mississippi, you can say tinnitus,
1: exactly.
0: which is wrong. Tinnitus. All right. So I want to understand your emotions. Imagine, take me back. You're about to walk in the room with Robert Plant and the brotherhood of all things Led Zeppelin. You got to have a little bit of like, you nervous at all? Like you want to break the ice and get in there? What's the feeling? And then once you got in there and settled in, how did that go for you?
1: Here's the thing. I'm going to burst your bubble a little in the sense that I've talked to probably 90% of the people I've interviewed over the phone.
0: Okay. All right.
1: So, you know, a lot of it is phone things. But I went to London to interview Brian Johnson and Angus Young from AC/DC.
0: So cool.
1: So, yeah, that is going to, you know, going
0: okay,
1: to
0: so,
1: their luxury.
0: Mm-hmm. Back up for a second. I want to stay with Zeppelin because you get me excited about Angus. He's my guy. I love him.
1: Okay.
0: So you're on the phone with them. Are there, you're preparing for this. Is it just easy for you?
1: I mean, it in some ways, yeah, because in general, when you're talking to these guys, there's a purpose to it. They're promoting an album. They're promoting a tour. They've got there's something they're trying to sell. So it's a different kind of conversation than say you and I are having, you know, because.
0: I know, but. Yeah. I know, but I've read some of your stuff and all that, and I feel like you're having a different conversation than most of the people that I've seen that do reviews. You just don't feel real technical.
1: No, I mean, there are things you have to ask about, you know, like I said, Robert Plant's new album or whatever, but I generally, being a music nerd and a fan like everybody else is, I want to ask something different or weird or off topic or something that might just interest me. I interviewed Jeff Beck, and I had noticed that in all of Jeff Beck's pictures, or a lot of them, he's wearing this vest and often not a shirt underneath, and he's got his arms up. And I went, and you can Google this. Go ahead and Google Jeff Beck and look at pictures of him. And his arms are up in the air, and he's got no armpit hair. So I at the end of the interview, after I talked to everything Jeff Beck wanted to talk about, I had to say, I got to ask you something, and this is probably the weirdest thing anybody's going to ask you today. Do you shave your armpits? And he just kind of, there was like silence on the other end of the line, which I here's the thing. He didn't say no.
0: But he didn't answer.
1: He eventually kind of claimed that he didn't really have naturally much armpit hair, which I kind of went, well, okay, I'm not gonna believe that, but if that's your story and you want to stick to it, we'll go with that, Jeff. You know, so I mean, you know, you come up with these weird sorts of things that come into your head, and after you do it for a while, after you've talked to a few hundred of these people, I mean, I was never too concerned about, are they going to think I'm strange, or are they going to think this is a weird question or whatever? Because who cares? I mean, you know.
0: I think that's a great question. That's very relevant. I guess you got to ask. It's funny that you've noticed that. I wonder how many people would actually notice. You're in the business to notice, but that's, I'm going to go back because I've never noticed. I got to tell you. Okay, so let me jump to this. Let me ask you stupid questions. You ready? What is I got some written down that I really, because I haven't looked at a question yet, really. So I'm going to try my best to do that. Oh, how do you handle backlash? And do you get a significant amount of that from artists and or fans, especially with social media now? Everybody's got an opinion after you have an opinion, right?
1: I have always gotten criticism and backlash from readers. In fact, if you look at my site, there's the bio I used to run, which is basically that I am an idiot who has no taste in music, because that's the, you know, the line people would always give me back. And that's okay. You know, the thing I've decided, realized about music a long, long time ago, is there's really no right and there's no wrong. You know, I if I'm reviewing something or writing about something, I generally try and, well, first of all, these days I don't have to I don't have to be critical of a lot of stuff in a negative sense like I used to when I worked for a newspaper or for a multimedia place where you had to cover everything, you know. Mm-hmm. Now I can write about the things I want to write about, so I get to be positive. So there's a little less of that, but there's really no right and wrong in music. If you like something, you like it for the reasons you like it, and I like it for the reasons I like it. So I try more these days to kind of discover things for people, to go, hey, have you heard this? Have you heard that? You might want to check this out, as opposed to going, oh, this is bad, or this is, you know, don't listen to this. I don't do a whole lot of that. So I don't get as much backlash as I used to. Artists almost never, because I think you would agree with me on this. If you're that thin-skinned as an artist.
0: Oh, no, I've got thick leather. You not see me? I'm full of leather. Cover.
1: Exactly. You'd be doomed, right? If you responded to everybody who said something, you know. There was one time I remember there was a band up here in Canada who none of your listeners would know the name of anyway, but I won't name names. And I one of their members emailed me and asked how they could get a good review out of me. And he was kind of half kidding and all that, but
0: yeah.
1: He was trying to ingratiate himself, and he started off the email by calling me Darren instead of Darren.
0: Oh, that's a big mistake already.
1: Well, yeah, good start. So anyway, I reviewed their album, and I kind of, you know, made fun of it, and you know, I wasn't a big fan of their music, obviously, in the first place, which was why he was asking me, and I, you know, I just kind of, you know, like I said, had fun with it. And then he got really offended by this and kind of went on a little mini tirade. And when they were promoting this album, doing interviews with other media, he kept talking about me.
0: Couldn't get over
1: it. And other reporters were going, what's going on? And I just went, I don't know, man. He's got a,
0: you left the stain, baby. You left the stain. Well, that's what he gets for calling you Darren, first of all. Let's take a quick break. His name is Daryl Sturden, and Tinnitus is his company. Go to tinnitus.com. And we'll see you shortly. Visit Mississippi.org. Check it out.

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14: 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It's everything. A believer in Jesus Christ as Lord is, it's everything. It affects all aspects of your life and certainly in your professional aspects as well. And that's why, you know, Scripture is very clear about being committed. Whatever the task is that you're doing, you got to be all in. And Scripture is clear about that commitment breeds preparation. Preparation is required. And Scripture is clear about the responsibility we have. And so all of that coming to bind in our professional lives, it plays out in that part of our lives as well.
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0: 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Am I right?
1: Stadium.com.
0: You're not allowed to say it any other way like I did earlier, but my guest today, Daryl Sturdin, what a guy, what a career, love for music, and I'm grateful for him tuning in. Visit Mississippi.org, grateful for them for so many years. As the guy that wrote the official state song of Mississippi now, I can tell you that a lot of that had to do with my time serving and helping my buddy C. Ray, who ran Visit Mississippi, and now it's Rochelle Hicks, and they are a 1-2 punch that are taking us to the stratosphere. I'm grateful for the state of Mississippi, our leadership, and them especially for loving music, because if I moved home in any other era, it would be a little bit more difficult for me to be able to have great discussions like today. I appreciate my team at Super Talk Mississippi greatly as well. Daryl Sturdin is my guest today. Incredible career reviewing artists, writing about artists. This has been his whole life. Can you take me back to Angus a little bit? Angus Young with me, I mean, like, you're going to laugh at us, but we do this big jam night in my studio, and the first thing we play is Thunderstruck because I want to watch Angus fly across the stage. I mean, like, I'm just mesmerized by him. So can you give me a little bit of that?
2: Yeah, meeting him is it's, again, it's one of those pinch me moments where, you know, the first thing that I noticed, because I met, it was both Brian and Angus at once. Brian usually does most of the interviews, and I've talked to him umpteen times over the years, and he's seriously one of the nicest people you will ever meet. Like, the kind of guy who calls you by your name and asks you questions and
0: calls you by your right name with you. Exactly.
2: Yeah, exactly. The right name too. Yeah, even better. Yeah. Invites you backstage to drink whiskey with them on their next tour date, and you're going, yeah, right. That's going to happen. Anyway, yeah. So the first thing you notice about them is they're incredibly tiny. I'm like 6'4", 6'5", and you just want to pick them up like two little rag dolls and tote them around the room, you know?
0: I love it. So
2: and then
0: funny.
2: The thing is, they're like a comedy team. Like, they, you know, they've done this so often that you say something, you ask a question, and they just start bouncing, ping-ponging, you know, jokes back and forth, you know, between each other. And it's a comedy routine. It's like trying to interview Abbott and Costello.
0: Yeah, you know? Wild. What? Do they do that on stage? Because I've never seen them live except for, you know, when we see them visually on TV or whatever.
2: Wait a minute. You've never seen AC/DC live?
0: No, but it's on our bucket list. It's a bucket list.
2: It better be. Yeah, they're all business live. I mean, it's you know, that their show is so regimented and always has been. You know, I saw them back in the 70s with Bon Scott. I've seen them umpteen times with Brian Johnson. I was even lucky enough to see them with Axl Rose fronting when Brian was out for a while, and they did a series of shows with him. So I kind of got the trifecta there of all of them. But always it's this, everything is worked out. There is no margin for error. It's like Cliff, the bass player, and well, back in the day, Malcolm, the other guitar player.
0: Yeah.
2: Now it's the other young. But they stand right back. They flank the drum riser. They never move. It's been that way since the 70s. I asked Brian once what would happen if they switched places, and he said, "Oh, the whole thing would fall apart." It was just like, you know, and they stand there. They never move except when they have to do like, you know, they have to walk 10 paces up to the microphone and go, "Oi." And then they walk back.
0: That is so funny. And well, Brian and Angus are doing all of them. They're moving for all of them. Enough for everybody.
2: Oh, yeah.
0: I mean, they're getting
2: Angus is, yeah, you know, he's the whole show.
0: Yeah. Man, it's just, well, we've run out of a Mississippi minute. And if we were in Canada, maybe we'd get a little more time. But I got to tell you, Daryl, it's been wonderful getting to meet you and getting to know you. And I really appreciate you taking the time.
2: Oh, this has been a lot of fun. And I need to ask you, when are we getting a new album from you, man?
0: I've been doing a lot of one-off projects, and I'm trying to get on Alice's new record that I just made with the kids at Delta State. I wrote a song called Shakespeare, and it's a lot of fun, so we got a shot at getting on the second Rock for Children album. But I've got a project with Steve Cropper. I've got, I think, the closing song that I wrote years ago with my buddy James House called Back to Memphis that may be the closer. It looks like it will be for the documentary of his life. So I've been doing a lot of those things, but I promise you I'll get a new record soon, and hopefully I won't call you Darren.
2: Well, I look forward to both of those things.
0: You're the best. You're the best, man. Thank you so much. Daryl Sturdin, my guest today. Go to tinnitus.com and visit mississippi.org. Thank you, guys. Bless you. Later on.
1: I'm Steve Azar. 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
4: Fox News, I'm Angelo Bavaro. Reports say Iran has responded to the U.S. peace proposal to end the war.
5: Now, initial reports in Iranian state media indicate their response focuses on ending the war and ensuring security in the Strait of Hormuz. There is no mention of Iran's nuclear program, a key agenda item for the Trump administration.
4: Fox's Trey Yingst. The first planes have left the Canary Islands filled with passengers who disembarked from that hantavirus-linked cruise ship.
6: Officials say none of those passengers have shown symptoms of the virus yet. 17 Americans will soon be flown to Nebraska, where they'll be monitored by a CDC team. At least six more states are monitoring cruise passengers who previously disembarked.
4: That is Fox's Chanley Painter. 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
7: 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I'm Caleb Saylors. Mississippi will soon begin the process of fully phasing out the state income tax, and officials are hoping that putting more money in the pockets of citizens will boost local spending. Representative Scott Bounds, on the other hand, is concerned that if affordability remains an issue, the state could be met with a budget problem.
8: Going forward, the dreaded income tax is not kicked in yet. You know, people are going to say, well, the money's not there because of income tax, you know, reduction y'all did. It doesn't kick in until next year, 27, and then it's a small percentage. But, you know, with gas prices the way they are and inflation the way they are, people aren't spending as much money. They don't have as much excess money to spend.
7: The state income tax is set to be fully eliminated by 2037. You can find out more at supertalk.fm.
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7: Disney Pixar's most recent film, Hoppers, has a Mississippi connection. 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
1: I'm Steve Azar, and I'm on the other side of the microphone, meaning I'm asking the questions this time, and oh, have mercy for the airwaves. I spent 20 years in Music City, wrote and made some hits, traveled the world, and then moved my family back to the birthplace of American music and where the magnolia trees prosper. And now every time I put my feet on Mississippi soil, when I'm off the road, well, I'm at peace. On this show, it's all about hearing the story straight from the mouths of the friends I've made along the way, their journey to success. Heck, there might be someone on, I don't even know, but you know how us Mississippi types are. We tend to take well to new company. In a Mississippi Minute, all 60 of them. I'm Steve Azar. It's just-

0: Hey, folks, time for another In a Mississippi Minute. Steve Azar here for you today and excited about my guest as always, but really excited about my guest today because she is my partner on the golf course, at charity events. She is the one. But before I get there, visitmississippi.org allows me the opportunity to catch up with my old friends. Also, you need to catch up with your old friends or take some friends, find some friends, just travel Mississippi. Be proud of this hallowed ground that has changed the world and the world of music. The world and the world of music. Go figure that. Well, my guest is a real pal and has made her mark in life hitting that little white ball on the golf course. A really incredible LPGA star. Still is knocking it out of the park every time we get a chance to play. She carries me like a baby. I am the C player on her A team, and there's no B players. Back in 21, in the U.S. Senior Women's Open, she was making a run to win it all. Annika Sorenstam gotten in the way.
1: Sorenstam, yeah. Sorenstam. You know, she's really been a thorn in my side in

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1: 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I'm looking at it and I'm leaving the S out. And I know her name, by the way, .com. And the book is phenomenal. Mr. Hogan, the man I knew. Let's get to it right now and talk the Masters for a second with my pal, Chris Jetter.
2: Hi, Steve. Thanks for having me back on.
1: I know how to spell your name, by the way. I just, okay. I'm reading it, but I need my glasses.
2: It's not easy.
1: I can't see the S at all right now, and it's this big on my screen. All right. First of all, how are you feeling?
2: Well, I'm good, other than I have a stress fracture in my foot right now. So I'm on the injured reserve.
1: How'd you do that?
2: You know, I didn't really do anything to it, which I guess is how stress fractures happen. But I was playing in a tournament in Bermuda. And so I kept playing, and then I got to the point where I couldn't play anymore. And so I made it worse, and yada, yada, yada, I'm in a boot.
1: You're in a boot right now?
2: Yeah.
1: Well, we have this annual grudge match, maybe a couple times a year, two out of three.
2: Believe me, I'm pointing towards it. I'm trying to get ready. I'm going to get physical therapy. That's what I'm pointing towards right now.
1: This is Chris's boyfriend, who played in the CBA, a professional basketball player, played college days at Holy Cross, and my dear friend, Dr. Andrew Abide. They play, Chris and I, and they have very short memory, especially Andrew, if you're listening. They've won one time. Right? One series, maybe?
2: I think
1: one time.
2: Like nine holes one time. Maybe.
1: Yeah, it doesn't even count. Anyway, but they always complain and they always forget that we beat them. So Chris in a boot and me that plays once every month and they play every day. It's really amazing that we still can take them.
2: Yeah.
1: I mean, they should just quit. All right, Chris, I want to talk about the Masters real quick, and I want to talk to you about Rory McIlroy. It takes him his whole lifetime to break the ice of finally winning not just the Masters, but the Grand Slam.
2: Right.
1: And then he wins it again this year. I want to ask you, first of all, you get in this position. What's going on in a golfer's mind to change and make history? What do you think took him so long? And then how do you feel like it was pretty easy for me to watch him repeat? You know, and I know it wasn't easy for him.
2: But there's this little thing called pressure.
1: Yeah.
2: That I think affects golfers probably more than any other sport. I mean, I just don't see other sports where pressure becomes such a big thing. But if you look at all the sports, the times where people really, where it gets to them is when it's non-reactive, you know, the free throw or the serve and tennis, like, that's where you seem to see pressure get people. Mm-hmm. And golf is that 100% of the time.
1: Yeah.
2: And it wears on you, you know, 4 days of just every, you know, golf is long, 5-hour rounds, 4 days. It really wears on you.
1: You know, with all of the stuff that he had on this week, he was doing the women's amateur. He was there. He was there for drive, chip and putt with the kids. He was there. His dad and mom came. He played golf with his dad. I mean, and he had to do the champions dinner. There had to be 1,000 things he had to do. Did you expect him with all of that to, and he hadn't played in 3 weeks to compete? Did you expect him to win? Did you feel like that he had a shot?
2: Well, he was there practicing, which was huge. And you know, that's why it's so hard. I mean, what did they say? Only 4 people have ever done it.
1: Yeah.
2: It's always hard to defend. You know, the eyes are on you from the very beginning. And
1: could he be rested so much in his mind now and complete, so to speak, that it made it,
2: I mean,
1: doable?
2: That part of it was definitely easier. I think he even was quoted as saying, I have to keep reminding myself I've won this now. So, you know, like, take that pressure's off.
1: Yeah, it's like money in the bank, right?
2: Yeah.
1: Yeah, it's crazy to me. All right, I want to talk to you about a caddy. So during a period of my time, I consider my caddy my bus driver because they had to drive us safely. I woke up sometimes thrown against the wall in back of my room because we had to slam the brakes on to not fly off or wherever. So bus drivers, you know, there were a lot of them that, you know, they smoke cigarettes and drink Mountain Dew, or they got some sort of fetishes up there. Can I use the word, whatever the heck, crazy habits to keep them up at

0: night while we're
1: Yeah.
0: all still asleep. I finally got to have probably a good amount of years of my life. I had a driver on salary, and that driver was hand chosen, and he was incredible. I never woke up plastered against the wall or anything, you know, like what just happened.
1: That's definitely worth the cost.
0: Yes, but you have to be able to afford it and really be on a run at this point. So as a caddy, as an LPGA star, did you always have your caddy, or was there a period in your career where you had your caddy, or what was it like? Because I know that it's expensive to keep them on board.
1: I pretty much always had a regular caddy. My dad would come out and caddy for me some of the time. So when I would have, and that was hard because I would have a regular caddy and then say, oh, and by the way, my dad's going to caddy these five tournaments every year.
0: Yeah.
1: But then again, they knew which weeks I was going to have my dad out caddying or my husband out caddying. And they would then find another bag, another
0: Yeah.
1: player that was in between caddies or such. And it kind of worked. It worked out well for me. I enjoyed having a regular caddy I could count on, and I enjoyed having, my dad or my husband come out and caddy as well.
0: Right.
1: The most important thing for me was having a caddy that just always stayed positive, never would give up.
0: Yeah.
1: Someone who was a good cheerleader
0: Yeah.
1: like you. That's why we're, so great together. You're a great partner. You always stay positive, and I really appreciate that. There's some players that don't want that. That annoys them. I mean, to me, it's like that's my number one thing.
0: Yeah.
1: Somebody who's going to stay
0: They
1: positive.
0: were talking about, I say they, you know, who are they? So much criticism on, is it Harry Diamond? Is Harry's his name? The Rory's caddy.
1: Oh.
0: There's his best friend, and
1: Yeah.
0: they say he's a really good player. And for a long time they were criticizing him, like he needs to get a new caddy. I love how they come aboard to say who is the one that is that he's to blame. Rory always knew he was the right guy on the bag. He seems positive and quiet, says things he sort of needs to say. It looks like he talks to Rory when he needs to. He gives him these smiles every once in a while, just kind of watching him. Rory is so comfortable, and I imagine what you're saying is we got to take a break for a second. That comfort and that reassurance of knowing who's by your side is almost the most important thing you can have, especially in pressure situations. Let's take a quick
1: Absolutely. Hold
0: break.
1: that thought. Yes, I have
0: Okay.
1: thoughts on that.
0: Okay. All right. Holding that thought. Chris Cheddar. You can go to Chris, KRISTSCHETTR.com and get the book, Mr. Hogan. She'll sign it and autograph to you, to you guys personally. The man I knew, and that man made a huge difference in her life. Enough to have to write a book about it, because she had to get that out of her because he meant so much to her and her career. Visit Mississippi.org means a whole lot to my career.

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0: wide eyes. Steve Azar here. We are one Mississippi. I'm up in it. I said that. And it's actually state song. Who would have thought? I'm so grateful, grateful, grateful. I'm grateful for you all tuning in, Super Talk, my team, and visit Mississippi.org into my ninth year for allowing me to chat away with old friends right there in front of you. Go to visit Mississippi.org. Chris, we were talking about caddies, the importance. We're talking about Rory, his caddy. What were you going to elaborate on?
1: Well, I was just going to say, being with someone that you're comfortable, that you really love and have respect for, that's huge. I don't want someone walking beside me that is just, it's just business. You know, I want them to, you know, be one of my best friends.
0: Is that all you're going to say? That's it?
1: Yeah. I think that's super important. And I think Rory knew that.
0: Yeah. I love it. I was reading something right now about Charlie Meacham. Back in the days, you were working at a fitness van tournament when your commissioner at the time asked you outside for a few minutes to chat. You weren't worried as a professional golfer, never caught up in any controversy. What was going on with this?
1: Apparently, my shorts were too short and flouncy.
0: That's right. See, I'm reading it right now. What is that? What's that last word you used?
1: Flouncy.
0: Was he English? Was he British? What was that word?
1: No, English. That was the word. That was the word that was used in the letters that he got sent. But the funny part of that was he pulled me outside. He said, "Hey, I want you to know about this," and blah, blah, blah. And I was like, "Oh, gosh, really?" I go, "Does that mean I have to stop wearing them?" He goes, "Oh, God, no, I love them. I just thought you might want to know about it."
0: Now, that could affect your day. You're thinking about walking down the fairway every time you drop the club in a slot and you see your shorts. I mean, did that bother you?
1: They were kind of a style of short. They were shorts, but they kind of looked like a skirt before
0: Skorts.
1: We were all wearing skirts.
0: Right. Yeah, yeah.
1: So, and they weren't really that short. I mean, compared to what they're wearing these days,
0: I'm surprised they're not wearing like what they wear when they play beach volleyball now out there.
1: Yeah.
0: I mean, it's
1: getting
0: to be close. You know, I love that about you. But, you know, when you got the legs, you got to show them. What are you talking about? And you wanted to get a good tan. What kind of tan did you want? I mean, come on.
1: Exactly.
0: That's really interesting because I'd never read that before. And I saw that online when I was just searching some things.
1: Oh, that's funny.
0: You know, because we have a lot of conversations and we can carry this on without me looking anything up. But I cracked up when I saw that. The best advice

0: you've received ever, and I would maybe think that it was from Hogan in your professional career, and maybe it wasn't. Like, and maybe at a time you needed it.
1: Boy, that's hard. I mean, my dad, as much as I always hated to admit it, he gave me a lot of great advice. So one story that comes to mind is he was the one, my dad, who wanted me to have a pre-shot routine. And I was like, no, I don't, you know, I hit the ball when I'm ready. And he goes, well, ask Mr. Hogan, ask him if he has one. So I did. And Mr. Hogan's like, no, you hit the ball when you're ready. And so I couldn't wait to tell my dad this, but as I sat there and watched him, he had a pre-shot routine that he didn't know about. He did the exact same thing every time.
0: Oh, wow.
1: He just didn't know it.
0: Yeah.
1: And so ultimately I ended up, you know, getting a really good, solid pre-shot routine. And that is something that is really great to be able to fall back on. You know, you think about like when Sergio couldn't take the club back and he takes many looks and stuff, like, to be able to just like take your one or two looks and go, that helps a lot.
0: What happens when golfers sort of get stuck like that? I saw an LPGA player recently. It was online on X. It was over, right? I kept thinking, is that AI? Because I don't know, because she wouldn't pull the trigger. And I was going like, oh, my God, this can't be real. Are they looping it? I mean, if that really happened, what happens to a player?
1: You know, it's a kind of a form of the yips almost, where you have trouble pulling the trigger. And again, that's why having a routine where it's just like set up, look, go, you know, and you do it every time, then you can fall back on that. Makes it a lot easier in a sport where it's not reactionary.
0: You know, Ludberg, the new, he's really playing really well, this guy on the PGA Tour, and he's got this beautiful swing. But what bothers me, he, you can tell, is probably never nervous because he does, but the way he lines everything up, he moves the club, and he backs the club up behind, and, you know, to closer to him to the ball. Then he sets and goes, like sets goes.
1: Yeah.
0: And I feel like that probably helps him with that stress of not being stressful. But what worries me is I feel like it sort of throws him a little bit. So far in every tournament, you feel like he's got a chance of winning. I feel like it's too quick, that I wonder if, but it's what he does.
1: Yeah.
0: Well, interesting.
1: If he becomes uncomfortable, like that's when you just back off and start over.
0: Yeah. Yeah.
1: And he's obviously ingrained this, whatever it is.
0: And I don't know. I just feel like it comes to bite you a little bit because you probably needed to be focused even a little bit more, but he doesn't do it. He does the same when he's putting. Everything he does is he plays fast. You know, I don't ever. Jim Gallagher Jr. and was the fastest player that I ever saw or played with ever. When we were goofing off or when I watched him on TV, that man played fast. Him and Jesper Parnevik were known for it. They said Jim said in a round, they were the first ones to tee off one day. And they like almost lapped everybody. They were done.
1: I bet. You know?
0: Yeah. I feel like that there needs to be a sort of a time limit. Like it can get crazy, right? Especially for you, you have a good pace to me. Did you play with some girls sometimes, some women in the days that they were so slow it drove you mad?
1: Yeah. Yeah. It drives me mad when people aren't, you know, ready to hit when it's their turn, that's when they start discussing what club they're going to hit or what the wind's doing. It's like,
0: you could have done that.
1: All that out before you started.
0: The pre-shot routine doesn't start until, oh, it's my turn, instead of you got all this time to be doing that.
1: The pre-shot routine should be like 5 seconds.
0: Yeah. Exactly. That's exactly right. All right. Sacrifices in your life. You've made a lot of them. You and I both, you know, I didn't really know my children, and I use that loosely, but I really didn't know them. I was gone so much, 250 days a year. You're gone, and when you're home, you're in the studio or you're writing and all this, and by the time they get to a certain age and they want to get to know you before they don't want to know you. You know, by the way, everybody listening, you know what ages I'm talking about.
1: You're to the age where they like you again. And they
0: Yeah. But back then, there was a period where they actually wanted to be with me, and I wasn't saying things politically incorrect. And, oh, Dad, you can't say that, and you can't do that, and you can't. can't breathe either. You're not allowed to breathe, and you're wrong, and you're wrong, and I can't. Oh, you know. It was a tough deal. I was a little sad, you know, when we were gone. You know, when you play on stage, it fixes everything, but you're not. And you play on the when you're playing a round of golf and you're competing, it fixes everything. But there's all this other time around it where you have time to think about. I miss them. You know,
1: I made the conscious effort to not have a nanny with me out on tour, which I'm sure hurt my golf game. But I knew that if I did, I would be like, I'm going to rest. You take my kids and do whatever. And so I did make a conscious effort not to do that. We had a great daycare out on tour, so I was able to have my kids and travel with me. I was able to spend a lot of time with my kids. But as far as sacrifices go, you know, I didn't go to a lot of friends' weddings. You know, I think about, like, I didn't go to Vince Gill and Amy Grant's wedding.
0: Yeah, and they all hate you for it. Not Vince and Amy. I have friends that have not forgiven me.
1: They're really good friends, and I would have loved to have been there. I didn't go to high school reunions. I didn't, you know, there were a lot of things like that that I didn't do because I wanted to play in a tournament.
0: Yeah.
1: And that was the most important thing.
0: But it was your job and it was where you were heading in the rest of your life. I had to do the same thing. I have less regret because I didn't have to get dressed up like that. But anyway, we'll talk about that as well on the other side of the break. Let's take a quick break. ChrisCheddar.com, ChrisCheetter, not cheddar like cheese, although, you know, she'll go with it. 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It's phenomenal. And she'll autograph it personal to you. The life of, you know, Hogan and her, this time they had together, the time they spent together was so special it had to be documented. Visit Mississippi.org, birthplace of America's music. We'll be right back.

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14: 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I'm Caleb Saylors. Mississippi will soon begin the process of fully phasing out the state income tax, and officials are hoping that putting more money in the pockets of citizens will boost local spending. Representative Scott Bounds, on the other hand, is concerned that if affordability remains an issue, the state could be met with a budget problem.
15: Going forward, the dreaded income tax is not kicked in yet. You know, people are going to say, well, the money's not there because of income tax, you know, reduction y'all did. It doesn't kick in the next year, 27, and then it's a small percentage. But, you know, with gas prices the way they are and inflation the way they are, people aren't spending as much money. They don't have as much excess money to spend.
14: The state income tax is set to be fully eliminated by 2037. You can find out more at supertalk.fm.
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0: wrote about the inspiration from Hogan. I mean, come on, Ben Hogan. That is one of the greatest names in golf for a lot of reasons. ChrisChetter.com is ChrisChetter.com. 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We got a lot of love lately about our culinary chefs around Mississippi. Michelin finally made a way down south. It's funny that Michelin stars haven't been awarded to southern restaurants until lately. And you're going like, are you kidding me? I mean, why would you not come south? The food's phenomenal. And we got a lot of wonderful places that got mentioned. We hadn't gotten the star yet, but it's going to happen. And there are some phenomenal restaurants, phenomenal chefs. So eat your way around Mississippi and you will be very happy. But just make sure you exercise afterwards. You got to, you know, you got to keep it going. You got to stay in shape. All right. Chris Cheddar is my guest today. Chris, the mental fatigue, just the grind. How often did you go week after week? What was your sort of limit before you knew you had to take a break from golf? What did that break look like that week or two? What was sort of your schedule in your mind after you really started to figure out you could only go so much and you had to rest that noggin of yours?
1: So I liked to play more. I was typically not great my first week out. Like the second, third, fourth week were a little more productive for me. So, you know, I would go four or five tournaments in a row before I would take a week off. And I, you know, my clue was if I wasn't nervous and excited on the first tee, that was a sign that it was time to, I needed a week off. And
0: wow.
1: So, you know, I would just kind of get home and I love to cook and, you know, I'd spend 3 or 4 days just away from the golf course. And then it would be kind of back like, okay, now I got to play this week and get ready for next week.
0: You would really put the clubs up for 4 days.
1: Yeah.
0: And then you love to cook. Were you like, Food Network became pretty popular for us in the 90s. Did that ever sort of go, oh, I can't wait to get back and plan some recipes and get into all of that?
1: Yeah, it was more like I like to cook just my stuff without, I wasn't like I was experimenting a whole bunch. I just, because I'd been gone for 5 weeks, I was ready to eat my favorite dishes again.
0: Yeah, yeah, yeah.
1: My so mom, I just if, come home and make those.
0: Yeah, my mom has had a week's worth of go-tos that repeated itself 52 times a year. And if, and she didn't want to hear that, but that's what I'm telling you right now. That's why my palate wasn't so extensive until I got out on the road. And then, of course, Gwen always tells me, I swear, you drive me, you always have to rearrange the menu. You always have to change it. She talks to me about a recipe. You know, we like to cook a big time.
1: Yeah.
0: And I'll go, why can't you substitute jalapenos for bell peppers? I don't like bell peppers. I like jalapenos or serranos. She goes, but that's not big enough to stuff. Put stuffing in. And I said, well, you just do more. You know, it's okay. But these are our arguments because she goes, you just won't do the recipe like it is. And I'm going like, why do the recipe like it is? Why don't we make it a little bit of ourselves? These are our, you know, this is what we go through.
1: You know what they say, cooking is an art and baking is a science.
0: That's the truth.
1: Cooking is meant to be, you know, yeah, put your own spin on things.
0: Yes. I'm going to tell her that you said that when we get back.
1: Okay, sorry, Gwen.
0: No, I love it. Sorry, Gwen. That's part of the deal. Yeah. Okay, if you weren't I've never asked you this, and you've never asked me this, because we met each other doing
1: what we do
0: our whole lives, right, and what we do. I could have never imagined a plan B. My mind was focused on plan A.
1: Yeah.
0: But I got to tell you, there were plenty of times that plan A didn't look good, and until it started to look good. And for me, I look back and go, where were those crossroads that I came upon that I almost turned around and quit? And they were there, but somehow, yeah, I got through it. And then there was this big ray of hope sitting there in front of you, like just right there. Like, and so I always figure, man, there's a place in everybody's life when they give up on this passion and their dream or whatever it is, their, you know, their work that they want to do because they can't quite take one more step forward. And,
1: yeah,
0: and it's just waiting there for you, or at least something that gives you an opportunity to continue. So for you, was there ever a plan B?
1: I didn't really have a plan B. Like I knew I was going to try to qualify, get on the tour, and unfortunately I did. And I thought I would do it for like 5 years and then I would start my real life. I had no idea what my real life would be. Like there was no plan B. But I loved it, and that was, I loved it. My dog is walking around in circles
0: I
1: now.
0: know, I know. I see. So sweet.
1: I loved it so much that by the time, I had kind of was getting down to the end of my career, I was thankful that I had kids, so that because I would have really missed being out on tour. But the kids were of the age where I needed to be home with them, and it felt good to be home with them. I'm fortunate I still have Legends tournaments to play in. But then it was like, now what am I going to do? Because I like to keep busy. I like to fill my days with things, and I'm really, really fortunate that I found Cirrusette Brain Balancing,
0: I
1: because
0: didn't
1: it's
0: say that correctly in the intro. Cirrusette brain
1: Cir
0: bouncing.
1: it's yeah, it's called Cirrusette, Cirrusette.
0: I'm not spelling that again. I don't know how to spell that. I can't do it. But anyway, keep going. So tell me about that.
1: So it's I'm able to be a healer, which I
0: You have your
1: love being able
0: storefront.
1: to
0: You got
1: help
0: a brick and
1: people.
0: mortar, right?
1: Yes.
0: Yes.
1: Yep. You come to my office. I put sensors on your head. We read what's going on in your brain. And what we've done, it's a franchise model. So not me, but they have applied musical tones to all these different frequencies we read. We play it back to you in real time, and your brain recognizes those tones as itself and tries to kind of rebalance and reset. So what we see all the time is people coming in highly stressed, so stressed that they never get out of their stress response. They are constantly in fight or flight, or worse, in freeze. So they never get back to rest and digest. And if you don't get out of your stress response, your brain is constantly working to try to do that, and it doesn't have time to do all the other things. So people, if they come in, if they're on a blood pressure medication or a thyroid medication, we tell them, know what it looks like to be taking too much, because once your brain isn't dealing with all this stress, it might kick in and start dealing with all this other stuff it's supposed to, like your blood pressure and your thyroid. And so a lot of times people have to lower medications.
0: That's a good thing.
1: And people come in, dealing with mood stuff, depression, anxiety. When that goes away, like if their brain is stuck in fight or flight, they're dealing with all this anxiety, that goes away, they're like, whoa, this is what normal feels like. I've never felt like this, or at least not for a long time.
0: So this is, you got this, you learned this from Amy Grant, correct?
1: She had been doing Cirrusette for a long time. She'd been telling me about it, and I finally was like, okay, I'm gonna try it. And I really did it for my golf game. But it ended up being life-changing. It did help my golf game, but more importantly, I was dealing with kind of PTSD from a really rough divorce. I wasn't sleeping. I was having to take medication to sleep. I was dealing with anxiety, and all of that went away. I haven't taken sleep medication since 2019 when
0: And
1: I
0: you're
1: redid
0: sleeping
1: my,
0: good?
1: yeah.
0: Well, I haven't slept good since 2019, so I can tell you that. Let's take a quick break. Chris Cheddar's my guest. KristsCheetter.com. Check out the book, The Inspiration from Ben Hogan. The book is insane. She'll autograph it to you. One of the best golf books in history, I can tell you that. And she's one of the best girls, women, girl. She's a girl, women I've ever met, friend, buddy, partner I've met in my life. She is that close to me. I love her so much. Chris, I can't thank you enough. You have one small segment left. Visit Mississippi.org. Check it out. We are, plan a trip. We are the birthplace of America's music. I was going to say that because I never get tired of saying that. Plan a road trip around the blues tours.

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11: A recent Senate Appropriations Subcommittee hearing reviewed the more than $488 billion proposed budget for fiscal year 2027 for the Department of Veterans Affairs. VA Secretary Doug Collins said his department is using its funds properly.
12: Today, the Department of Veterans Affairs is providing more care and more benefits to more veterans than ever before.
11: One success Collins pointed to was improved safety at VA medical facilities.
12: The Joint Committee, Joint Accreditation, said we had 100% safety throughout every one of our facilities. No other hospital group can say that.
11: He also cited changes that have been made to make it easier for vets to access VA services.
12: We've increased 2 million more hours than we never had before in our VA facilities. Why? Because we needed our younger veterans to know that they could come after work or before work or on weekends.
11: One issue Collins said still needs to be improved, the fight against veteran suicides. Kevin Uretzky, Fox News.
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0: I said blues tour. What I meant was the blues trail markers. We have the country trail markers, which I'm so grateful to be a part of that. We are blues trail markers. We have the freedom trail markers and the what else we got? The writer's trail markets. Markers, and these things are stretched all over the place, and people go visit these trail markers, and then there's always something around there that is the memory of any of us that have a marker that was very important, that spot, that sacred ground where you kind of grew up, and that mattered to you in your career or in your life growing up. And there's usually some shops around it, or a restaurant, like in my case, or that's like a piece of history, and you get to stop in and eat and visit everybody. So it helps the economic impact is what I'm told, and I totally get it. Chris Cheddar is my guest today. Chris, we're talking about this as far as anxiety and all these things. When you tee it up and you're out competing to make a living playing golf, you have to make the cut to make any money. I mean, this is like you could spend all this money in 2 days and you go home with nothing. All you got is expenses, and you can write them off.
1: It's bad when your caddy makes more than you do.
0: No, and your caddy would sometimes make more than you do, right?
1: Yeah.
0: I mean, I get it. You know, sometimes we had to pay the band and pay everybody else and the managers and agents. And I came home and go, wait, what? And why do my agents and managers sometimes make more than me in their home? I don't understand it. But the bottom line is sometimes you had to do it in the name of the game and the big picture. But in your case, that pressure on you, let's get back to that a little bit. Anxiety, maybe that maybe were you one to hold a lot of anxiety in, or did you able to every swing it out?
1: When I was playing on tour, I was pretty good with handling the anxiety. I think the hardest thing for me was, you know, being in the last group the last day, and if I didn't get started, you know, started well. Or like, I think my worst, the scariest thing for me was somehow ending up in the last two or three groups because, you know, I got lucky or I made a lot of putts and I'm, you know, hitting it all over the golf course. And you're kind of like, now I'm in the last group. And am I going to make those putts again today? I preferred to hit the ball well and, you know, feel more, that made me feel more comfortable.
0: Right. Right. It's funny. They were talking about Rory this week. He was 90th in driving accuracy, but yet I think he may have been first in putting or something. Anyway, the point was,
1: yeah, that helps.
0: It helps, right? It fixes a lot of things, but you still have to drive the ball good. He's probably barely off barrel. You know what I mean? Sometimes, but you didn't have people talking about those stats all the time. Now, back then, were they paying attention to all of that stuff like they are now? Now it's every like how you breathe and how you like what you ate. You know what power bar you're having in the. I mean, they analyze every little thing about the player now.
1: And the player's analyzing it too, you know. They're looking at all that stuff, trying to figure out, you know, how to get that much better, because that much makes a difference, you know, at the highest level.
0: Let's get back to food real quick, because it's around lunchtime in Mississippi.
1: I would like to put in an order for pizzas at your house when we
0: I will make you a pizza. And listen, I've gotten a little better dough now. I've got a little better at it. But every once in a while you say that and then you just drop the ball. It just ends up being awful. But that keeps you coming back. Let me you're always, you know, always welcome for that. Speaking of food, comfort food, what fixed you after a bad round of golf? What was your go-to meal? And then what was your go-to meal when you celebrated playing really well?
1: You know, as long as it was good, I wouldn't say I had one thing that I went to, but it just something good. I wanted to go and make sure that it was going to be good food and good wine. I like, I like that combination, good food and wine.
0: Lighting important. Lighting is very important.
1: Yeah.
0: You go to a restaurant at night and it's just lit up like a Christmas tree. A Christmas tree. The place is really bright. No. Come on.
1: Good ambiance, you know, you know, where it's so loud. Like I wanted more of an intimate, where you can talk to someone.
0: Yeah. Cause it could get pretty loud even in the quietest game in the world. Right.
1: Yeah.
0: With things out there.
1: Thanks for having me,
0: Yeah,
1: Steve.
0: Chris, you're the best. Chris Cheddar, chrischeddar.com. 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The Man I Knew, all about Ben Hogan, the influence he had on her life. It's all there. 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Plan a road trip, baby. I believe in this Mississippi as we are one. Mississippi, bless you.
2: I'm Steve Azar. In a Mississippi Minute, all 60 of them, where you can take your sweet time.
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1: There may be some of you at points in your life, maybe even now, where the situation that you're in has left you feeling useless. You've probably been at a place in your life where you've been dealt what seems like a really bad hand. And so because of that, it's left you feeling ineffective. And when you feel useless and when you feel ineffective, sometimes it's easy just to throw up your hands and say, well, there's nothing I can do. I can't make any headway. I can't make any progress. I can't really do any good. And sometimes we're tempted not to use the time that we've been given wisely. Sometimes we're tempted not to see the opportunities that are in front of us because of the limitations that we face. When we open up to the very last two verses of the book of Acts, I want to remind you of the situation that Paul has found himself in. If anyone could ever feel useless, if anyone could ever feel like they had been dealt a bad hand, you'll remember that Paul has sailed for Rome to stand trial, only to be met by a shipwreck, only to be met stranded on a small island, only to be snake bitten. Well, he eventually, after an over 2,100-mile journey, finds himself in Rome. But once in Rome, he then has to wait another 2 years under imprisonment of house arrest until he can stand trial. Now, we know that people here are given the right to a fair and a speedy trial, and it would be fair to ask the question, why did Paul have to wait 2 years on house arrest before he could stand trial? Well, there's a possibility of several reasons for that. Number one, it may be not unlike what we see here today. There could have been a very long backlog of cases and just never got to Paul's case. It could have been, some have made conjecture that his records were lost in the shipwreck. But also, we know the authorities were waiting on Jewish leaders who would come and testify against him, and the Jewish leaders never showed up. They had Paul in prison in Rome, right where they wanted him, so why would they come to try to give him any form of an expedient trial? These leaders had unsubstantiated charges. We know, as we've studied through Acts, that Paul had already been found innocent by two different provincial governors. But eventually, Paul would be released. In AD 63, Paul would be released from house arrest, and he would have about 4 years of freedom until he was rearrested in AD 67. In AD 67, not only was he rearrested, but that's when we find out that he was beheaded by the Emperor Nero. So we may find ourselves asking the question as we come to this very last two verses in the book of Acts, how effective could Paul possibly have been when confined to his own house? Let's discover that together and what it has to do with you and me by standing as we read together. Acts chapter 28, we'll begin together in verse 30. It said, Paul stayed 2 whole years in his own rented house. And he welcomed all who visited him, proclaiming the kingdom of God and teaching about the Lord Jesus Christ with all boldness and without hindrance. God, teach us today to use our time as an opportunity to serve you, Jesus, wholeheartedly. In Jesus' name, amen. And as you're being seated and as you look towards the screen, that's the big idea that drives our time, that summarizes these verses, that summarizes Paul's attitude, that summarizes the way we should look at our time. Use your time as an opportunity to serve Jesus wholeheartedly. As we find ourselves there, we get this last two-verse summary of what Paul would do during this time of house arrest while he was there in Rome. And so we're going to take these verses, and I want you to see three very clear things that come out of these verses that are directly applicable to our lives, no matter what situation you're in, no matter what life stage you're in, no matter where you are. And the first is this. Number one, use your time wisely. Use your time wisely. Paul obviously did. Now, during this time, Paul, we know, carried out an extensive evangelistic campaign. Now, it would have been tempting for Paul to say, well, I'll get started once this is all over. I'll get started once they let me off house arrest. I'll get started once I can travel. But right now, there's really nothing for me to do, so I guess the best thing for me to do is just bide my time. But he refused to do that, and even though his time was limited, even though his opportunities were limited, I want you to know what he did with that time. Philippians 1:13 says this, it has become clear throughout the palace guard and to everyone that I am in chains for the gospel. That Paul would say that this is going to work out not only for Paul's favor, but it is going to work out for everyone who is around him because it is going to authenticate his testimony. It is going to further his mission, and God is going to use it even when Paul at the time may not have understood how God would use it. We know that he wrote 4 New Testament epistles during this time. He wrote Ephesians, he wrote Philippians, he wrote Colossians, and he wrote Philemon. Instead of just kicking back, instead of just scrolling social media, instead of just binging on Netflix shows, instead of just taking naps, Paul said, I've got work to do. Friends, it doesn't matter what you're limited to, God can use you to do something. He wants you to take the time that you've got and use it. And so I want you to think about what stage of life that you're in today. We have some students that are listening today. Don't just think about what you're going to do when you get through. Don't just think about what you're going to do when you get to junior high or when you get to high school or when you get to college or even when you get out. Think about what God wants you to do in the here and now to use your time wisely. Paul knew how to heed his own instruction. In Ephesians chapter 5, verse 16, and in Colossians chapter 4, verse 5, he writes these words, make the most of every opportunity. Friends, you're not always going to be able to control. In fact, most of the time you can't control the situation. Most of the time you can't control the circumstances. But no matter what those circumstances are, you can think about what I can do to redeem the time. 86,400. 86,400. That's how many seconds are in every single day. When you think about that, we all have the exact same amount of time. It's one of the great excuses of the age. I just don't have time. There's never enough. When I have, friends, every one of us is given the exact same amount of time. I don't mean in life. I mean in the days and weeks that pass. So it's not just about the time, but it is about how we use the time. Philip Melanchthon, the 16th century reformer, would record every day the time that he wasted, and then at his nightly prayers, he would lift that up before the Lord and apologize to the Lord for not using it wisely. Think about that for a moment. If you recorded your wasted time and saw that,

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1: Probably are familiar with the Peace Prize, known as the Nobel Peace Prize. What a lot of people don't know about Alfred Nobel is that in 1867, something happened to him. Now, before this, you need to know it's almost ironic that the Nobel Peace Prize is named after Alfred Nobel, because Alfred Nobel is the inventor of dynamite. He thought that inventing dynamite would stop all war. He thought that by inventing dynamite, that people would now know how much devastation could be brought in war, so that no one would actually go to war because they knew what weapon would be out there. But friends, what we know is that is not how that worked out. Well, Alfred Nobel picks up a newspaper one day and turns, and I don't know, very few people read a newspaper anymore. I'm still old school. I like a print newspaper. I like to pour a cup of coffee. I like to get a newspaper, and I like to read it. I don't know if that's genetic. Growing up, my dad got the Hattiesburg American and the Clarion Ledger. I still like to read. I like to get ink on my fingers and turn the pages. And so normally the first thing I turn to is the obituaries. I like to check the obituaries to see who died. And if you're a preacher, sometimes you want to make sure that there's not somebody that has died that you didn't know that died. And especially you want to make sure that your name is not printed to lead the service and nobody's told you that. That has happened before. So always check the obituaries. Well, that's what Alfred Nobel did. He turned to check the obituaries, and to his surprise, he was in them. His obituary was in the paper, and it was his life. And he read about how he was the inventor of dynamite and was responsible for the untold deaths of many. What happened was his brother had died, but the author got the name wrong and thought it was Alfred, and so posted Alfred's obituary and wrote it. So Alfred Nobel said he sat and read his own obituary and cried at the legacy that he had left. So because of that, he decided to try to change course with his life and instituted what we know today as the Nobel Peace Prize, trying to give awards to people that worked in their life to promote peace in the world instead of war and destruction. And Alfred Nobel said this: "Every man ought to have the chance to correct his epitaph in midstream and write a new one." Now, this may seem like a dark exercise, but what if you opened up a paper and your own obituary was in it? And it gave an accurate recollection of your life. Is there anything today that you would say, "I would like to change my legacy? I would like something different to be said of me. I'd like to know that with the time I've got left, something else would be recorded other than what is recorded now"? Jack London said, "The proper function of man is to live, not to exist. I shall not waste my life trying to prolong it. I shall use my time." Friends, we can be so fixated on the mundane that we miss the God-given opportunities. We, unlike Paul, don't see what's right in front of us because all we see is the limitations. It is very possible. How many of you know that there are possible God moments that are happening all around you, but because we don't open up our eyes and listen to the voice of the Holy Spirit and stay in the Word, that we aren't sensitive to everything that's taking place around us? Recently, I was going back and reading through Exodus, and Moses in the burning bush. Moses had to stop. God calls him out. But I had this thought: what if Moses had missed the burning bush because he was mowing grass? Never looked over, never checked it out, never paid attention. Friends, I wonder sometimes if in our lives, we talk about the gentle whispers of God, and they're certainly there. But sometimes I wonder if we would even hear the loud shouts of the Lord, because we're so stuck in

0: ruts of our own lives and our own routines and our own agendas that we don't stop for a moment and at the very least say, God, what are you trying to show me? God, what are you trying to teach me? God, what's happening in my life right now that I'm missing because I'm keep pushing forward and we think that somehow we're going to get an award for going at breakneck speed? We're not. There'll be no rewards for that. John Boykin said, time is life, nothing more, nothing less. The way you spend your hours and your days is the way you spend your life. So you use your time wisely, but secondly, you use your gifts, abilities, and resources. Your gifts, abilities, and resources. When you look at where Paul was, what did he do? He proclaimed the kingdom of God to everyone that came to his house. Number two, he knew that God had not only called him, but inspired him. So he wrote letters to the churches. He used the gifts and the abilities that God had given him, no matter the limitations. Now, the important thing about that is that some of us don't do anything because we think we can't do everything. Or we don't do something because we don't think we can do what someone else can do. And instead of seeing opportunities that are in front of us, we get so discouraged that we don't push forward. Have any of you ever heard of the book, One Red Paperclip? Fascinating. Fascinating. This guy named Kyle MacDonald, he decides that he is going to spend as much time as he can to see how he can possibly get a house. So this is what he does. He starts on the internet trading items, and he starts with one red paperclip. Listen to this. He started with a red paperclip, and he traded it online for a pen. He then took the pen and traded it online for a doorknob. He took the doorknob and traded it online for a Coleman stove. He then took the Coleman stove and traded it online for an electric generator. Now, some of you are asking the question, why are some of these people making these trades? I don't know. But he traded a Coleman stove for an electric generator. He then took the electric generator and traded it for a beer sign and a keg of beer. He took the keg of beer and the beer sign and he traded it for a snowmobile. He took the snowmobile and traded it for a part in a Hollywood movie. He then took the part in the Hollywood movie and traded it to someone for a house in Saskatchewan, Canada. He started with a red paperclip and he ended up with a house. Why do I tell you that? I hope the next time you look down and see a paperclip, that you simply say, no excuses, God has given you more than a paperclip. God has given you more talents, more abilities, more wealth. What can I do? Not what I don't have, but what can I do with what I do have? How many of you own a pair of Levi's? Made by a guy by the name of Levi Strauss. In the 1840s and 50s, he went west because of the gold rush. And he didn't go looking for gold. He wanted to go and sell his wares. And he took a bunch of material and went out there for the purpose he was going to sell material to make tents and covers for wagons. He gets out there, and the first miner that he comes across said, you shouldn't have brought that. You should have brought pants. All the pants we have tear up in the mines, and nobody has made a pair of pants yet that'll hold up to what we're doing underground. So he took the material that he made, that he brought, and instead of making wagon covers and tents, he started making something that you now know as blue jeans and selling them and made a mint. Why? Because he used what he had and he saw the opportunities in front of them. S.D. Gordon said, we have nothing to do with how much ability we've got, but with what we do with what we have. Our part is to be faithful, doing our best with every bit and scrap. You may not be as smart as someone else. That's all right. Do the best you can with the intellect you have. You may not be as wealthy as someone else. That's okay. Do something with the wealth you have. You may not have the skills and ability that someone else has. That's okay. Do the best with what you've got. Instead of focusing on what you don't have or the abilities that you don't have, use your gifts, talents, abilities, and resources. And then number three, use your opportunities. You would think being under house arrest that Paul's opportunities would be limited. Paul didn't see it that way. He looked for visitors. Hey, come see me. I'm having a dinner party. And by the way, while you're here, every guard that guarded the house, hey, I'm glad they put you here. I want to talk to you about a friend of mine. Every time he had opportunity and picked up a pen, he wrote to someone either to talk about the Lord Jesus Christ, encourage them in the Lord Jesus Christ, rebuke them in the name of the Lord Jesus Christ. And not only was it used in those churches, but now it's in part of the inerrant, inspired, infallible Word of God that is now used, and we are studying it today because it reverberated or it echoed throughout all eternity. They did a study years ago, and all they did was put people in front of a computer screen looking at a basketball court. And all they asked them to do was to count the passes that the team made. So they go up and down the court, and all you did was count passes, count passes, count passes. So up and down the court, several minute video. And then at the end, they ask you some questions about the passes. But the purpose of the video was not actually to see if the people were going to count the passes or how close they were. In the dead middle of the video, exact at the midway point, they had a man in a gorilla suit run onto the court and get in front of the camera and beat its chest and then run off the court. You would be shocked. Very few people that watch the video even noticed the gorilla during the time of the video. Why? They weren't told to look for a gorilla. They were told to look for how many passes were taking place, so they looked right through it and didn't even notice it when it ran on the screen. Now, some of you are thinking right now, well, those are idiots. There's no way. I would have seen that. Maybe you would. But if very few people did, can we at least believe in the possibility that there could be things taking place right in front of your eyes and you're missing it? And sometimes what we think is defeat may be opportunity. It may be something that God is closing one door so that he can open another door. But as Alexander Graham Bell said, the reason that most people don't succeed in life is they end up looking so long at the closed door that they never see the open door that's right in front of them. Right in front of this Bible. Every Sunday, I want y'all can look at this. This is my little scratch notes right here. I write down all the songs. I write down who's going to pray at the end of the service. I write down if there's anything different, if we have baptisms at the front. These are just my little cheat notes. Write them every Sunday. Sometimes it's a different color. Right now it's blue. And so that's that. You see that? Y'all know how that's held on? All this is a big post-it note. That's all it is. Zip, put it in, the end of this service, I'll crumple up, throw away, next sermon, and this Sunday I'll get me another one. Why did I just tell you that? There was an experiment that was going on, and they were trying to come up with the strongest adhesive glue in the world. But the recipe went bad, and what they actually came up with is the least adhesive glue that had been made. Barely sticky at all, wouldn't hold anything together. And all of a sudden, one of the researchers said, hold on, wait a minute, I think that there's an application for this, and post-it notes were born. Do you know how many billions have been made on post-it notes and things like them ever since then? What I'm telling you is, if somebody was smart enough to look up and say, hey, maybe we ought to do something with this glue, maybe the next time you run into a roadblock, maybe the next time you hear a no, maybe the next time you have a problem, instead of seeing that as something that you would say, oh, I can't go forward, what you would actually say is, what can I do with this? What can I do with this opportunity? Friends, Use the opportunities you've been given. Sometimes we find ourselves in places we thought, this isn't where I was going to thought I was going to be. This isn't the school I wanted to go to. This isn't the job I wanted to have. These aren't the people that I thought I was going to be around. Forget what you thought and exist in the place where you are. Paul was in prison and yet used that opportunity really, really well. Now, if you ask me, and I know there's a lot of debate about this, and this is about to get, I know for a lot of you, I'll probably get some hate mail about this. But if I have to pick a fried chicken place, I'm picking Popeyes. But there's another place called Kentucky Fried Chicken, KFC to be exact. You know how that got started? A retired postal worker was sitting on his front porch waiting on the mailman to bring his Social Security check. And he thought, I don't think I want to spend the rest of my life sitting on the front porch waiting on a Social Security check. So he got out a legal pad and made a list of all the things that he was good at, and the list was real short. But one of the things he said that he could do better than anybody in the world was fried chicken. Because his mama had taught him her recipe for frying chicken, which had been her mama's recipe for frying chicken. So the next day, he went down to the local diner and asked permission to fry the chicken for free at the diner just to see if people liked it. And they started selling out of chicken every single day at lunch. So he opened the very first Kentucky Fried Chicken and stayed on for marketing purposes for decades after that, being paid extreme royalties, all because sitting on the front porch, he said, you know what? I don't care how old I am. There's something else left for me to do. Now, if a man can think that the recipe for mama's chicken ought to be something that ought to give me the desire to keep going forward, maybe it is wherever you are. And by the way, no matter what age you are, maybe you're a senior adult and you're listening to me today. Praise God. You've still got life in your being. You've still got breath in your lungs. And if God was through with you, he would have carried you home. Now, maybe it's not frying chicken, but it's something. So think about what God has given you that you can do, the abilities that he has given you, and go from there. When you look at Paul's life and we look at the book of Acts, one of the things that we see is that he used the time he had been given. How are we using our time? Paul had no idea what was coming. He had no idea that at the end of 2 years that he would be released, and less than 4 years after that, that he would be beheaded. He had no idea. But I thought about that. Neither do any of we. None of us know. You don't know what's coming tomorrow. You don't know what's coming next week or next year. It's one of the uncertainties of life. In fact, it's one of the greatest source of anxiety for most people is I don't know what's around the corner. I don't know what's around the bend. Friends, we aren't guaranteed tomorrow, but what we are guaranteed is that God has given you, by the power of the Holy Spirit, to do the best you can for Jesus' sake today, here and now. It says that he testified and taught, verse 31, about the Lord Jesus Christ with all boldness and without hindrance. Notice what Paul understood that his time was to be about. It was to be to Jesus, for Jesus, and about Jesus. To Jesus, for Jesus, and about Jesus. That's really what everything in our life is all about. So let me ask you this morning. Are you seeing the opportunities that may be in disguise that are right in front of you?
1: When it comes to the outdoors, we are one. We live in one of the best places in America to enjoy the great outdoors. So let's talk about it. Super Talk Outdoors with Ricky Matthews, Mondays starting at noon, here on Super Talk Mississippi, presented by the Foundation Protecting Our Outdoors Heritage. 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

0: Hard to get away from that, Leslie, isn't it? My goodness, what a beautiful sound. It's the speakers that are heavier than people. I know. If you don't know what I'm talking about, at one point in my life, and I've said this several times, I'm sure, my main job was to haul band equipment because I had a truck. And they had to pay me because they needed the equipment moved and I needed the money. So it worked out just fine. But that was when I discovered my love for hand trucks and straps, you know, that go around things. And I still love all that stuff. I'm just crazy about it. But Hammond organs and a Leslie speaker was just the sound. That's what you're hearing when you hear things like grooving. It's an old-timey, it's not unknown, but it's just old-timey. People who have smaller, lighter weight.
1: They have much lighter weights.
0: They don't have to hire people to do this anymore.
1: It's like the first bag phone.
0: You know that famous song, Raking Up is Hard to Do. It is pun day, y'all. We're gonna try to stay grounded. Anyway, Mark's here. I'm bad. I love puns, and they're all over the place this morning. So, anyway, we're going to be heading out to get ourselves to the Magnolia Flower and Garden Fest. I have to get that whole name out.
1: It's long.
0: Today. It's going to be fun today.
1: It's long.
0: Today is a day that we all are very sad about. The average American loses 15 of them every year. Socks.
1: Mm-hmm. Yes, and today is National Lost Sock Memorial Day.
0: That's right.
1: So you need wherever to remember they are, all your lost socks.
0: Wherever they are, they're all together, but they're not with us.
1: I have a little sock graveyard where I keep them in case one of them shows back up.
0: Comes back home.
1: Yeah. You know, and then you're like, oh, look.
0: You know, this is how sock puppets got invented. It was because people had puppets laying, had socks laying around and say, what am I going to do with this?
1: Let's just make a puppet out of it.
0: Let's do something. Stuff a wash rag in the head, turn it into something. Some good texts coming in this morning. I appreciate y'all very, very much. This is fun. This is definitely raining again. Thanks, Nathan. He says he's been begging for it, so he's going to enjoy it now. That's right. We feel like we're putting it in the bank.
1: That's it.
0: You know, it's just what we have to do, because the last time it rained this much in the spring was the year we had the horrible drought in the summer. So we're hoping not for that. Laura from Flora suggests you make hot pepper jelly and lots of it.
1: And not sell it?
0: Lots of it.
1: Oh, lots of it. Okay.
0: You could sell it, but you'd probably be more happy to do this.
1: Yes.
0: Let's see. Alvin and Brandon, thank you, dear. Your tater tower is blooming. It looks lovely. Does it look like it needs anything? When they go into bloom is the time to dig one out and see whether you've got potatoes. You know, go into the side of it and see what you've got in there. Did yours grow?
1: I pulled up.
0: You were potatoing about a week ago.
1: I'm leaving them a little longer.
0: That's okay.
1: I'm leaving them a little longer. And I did try cutting some of them back. Let's just see what happens.
0: Okay.
1: But boy, I don't know how many gallons is that thing that I got from you. It's huge.
0: I don't know. I don't know. I can't. If I guessed.
1: I'm going to have to send a photo of my potato topiary.
0: It's something.
1: Because it is crazy.
0: Well, that's great. I look forward to seeing it because it was growing well at the beginning.
1: Oh, yeah.
0: It's already growing. You know, it's gone wild. So that's what we're telling you is watch for the blooms and look at your potatoes. And if they're not like you want them to be, then go ahead. You can grow on for a little while longer. But it's not going to be very long before they finish because the weather's going to heat up at some point in by the end of May anyway.
1: Right,
0: my grandfather always liked to be able to have new potatoes for Mother's Day. Well, we didn't make it this year. So. No. But some people did.
1: I'm going to have them for Memorial Day.
0: I think that's wonderful.
1: I think that'll be just perfect timing.
0: Perfect. The cucumber, squash, and peppers are growing and they're green, but I haven't seen any blooms. What can I fertilize with and when? If they are growing and they're good and green when you've got vegetables at this point, it may not be that you need too much fertilizer at all, but you certainly don't need any more nitrogen. Because
1: right.
0: You've got good green and you don't have any yellow leaves at the bottom and everybody's happy. So if you can get something that is low in nitrogen, like 5-10-10, or you know, something that's meant for vegetables that will usually have that kind of formula, I think that's the way to go.
1: Yeah, I noticed that our squash were not as green as I wanted, so I had, you know, some organic raised bed food.
0: Yeah, and that's exactly right.
1: Yeah, I put a little bit of that on there. And you know,
0: after all this rain, a lot of plants have lost their fertilizer to the soil below. Which is not a bad thing. It's just gone.
1: I did that last night about 8 o'clock, so I'm pretty sure it's dissolved and into the system by now.
0: Yeah, that's true.
1: Yeah.
0: The other thing, of course, that you can do if you if you're in a situation where it's just too wet to even get out and put out any fertilizer, you can mix up a little fertilizer in the spray. There's quite a few formulas that you can spray the leaves, and they'll absorb it that way.
1: Right.
0: So you can do that. Not everything works like that, but some of the liquids do. Some of the solubles do. So
1: your mainstream liquids
0: yeah.
1: work that way.
0: Ooh, mainstream. I like
1: mainstream.
0: That. That's a good
1: yeah.
0: way to put that.
1: Without calling out names.
0: Well, we can call out names, but we wouldn't get them all, so we'd miss something.
1: Right,
0: you know?
1: You'd miss one.
0: We would absolutely miss.
2: With all the stuff going on in the fertilizer-producing countries, you know, the craziness, have y'all seen industry-wide any changes in the fertilizer prices or availability, or right now does it still seem to be, you know, normal?
0: I don't know. Right now, everything is kind of like it was, which most people feel like has gotten more and more expensive over time. But years ago, when I was much more involved in the promotion of natural source or organic products as part of my job work, I was made aware of and saw a lot of research that told us that each time the price of traditional, quote unquote, or mainstream fertilizers increases, that's a percentage of people go to natural source. Because the natural source fertilizers seemed expensive until you started trying to use the ones that you have to use all the time. Because the natural source ones, you generally don't have to use as often, you don't use as much of it, and it benefits your soil over a longer period of time. So the question, when it came down to cost, that question's kind of being dissolved now. And that's really what we're seeing. What we're seeing is that farmers, for example, if they already have their fertilizer, that's great, but if they're having to buy it on the open market, the people that are running the open market know that nothing's going to go down. I mean, that's just, you know, I don't know, supply and demand, Father Guido Sarducci kind of stuff, you know, this basic economics.
1: And those changes seem to be, to the average person, so gradual that nobody ever notices them.
0: Mm-hmm.
1: But it's happening.
0: It happens. I was listening to something this morning about Mother's Day flowers because, you know, I'm all up in the cut flower world as much as I can. I love teaching it, and I just love that particular part of horticulture. And this particular report was telling us, this is a florist in San Diego who said, now, let me just say, you can grow anything you want to show in San Diego, but they don't anymore because the property got more valuable than the crops. That's when they moved everything overseas. I was there. I saw it. I'm telling you, it happened.
1: Yeah.
0: And it's not entirely that way, but it's gotten to the point now where their flowers for her florist shop, the majority of them, come from Central America, South America. They are shipped to Miami. And then they are trucked to Los Angeles and then to San Diego. Well, that's all going to cost more every week, isn't it? So when you go to get your Mother's Day flowers, you may be a little surprised at what they're going to cost this time, because that's what it costs. Now, that brings me to what you've heard me say many, many times. Here in Mississippi, we can grow 80% of the flowers that the florists use. We can grow them fresher, we can grow them local, we can grow them cheaper, and then the profit margin becomes ours and not somebody in a truck or somebody in an airplane.
1: Right.
0: Believe me, the farmer's not getting the money. You know, in Central America, that's not where it's going. But the same thing is true. Somebody was talking to me yesterday about buying a dogwood that, you know, he's been around the business and it cost $40 or $50, but now it's $70 or $80 for the same size shrub plant, and part of it's the cost of the soil, part of it's the cost of the keeping the project going to be able to raise the tree, but some of it's just the trucking.
1: It's transportation.
0: You know, it's just incredible.
1: Or, you know, which is the same reason there are so many dwarf.
0: We have an offer of horse manure. Thank you.
1: Yes. What's that address? But, you know,
0: exactly.
1: the breeders of annual potted, you know, potted plants and things, they have bred everything to be smaller because they can get more on a truck.
0: Yeah, they can fit in smaller shelves.
1: You know,
0: and really, you're better off with a smaller plant to start anyway.
1: Right.
0: In many cases.
1: But what they do is they breed them to stay small and bloom early, so the consumer still sees the value.
0: Yeah. That's really hard.
2: Potato chip model.
0: Well, those are the phone calls that we get in June where somebody says, well, this and that quit blooming. And what am I going to do? And if you deadhead it, sometimes they can't come back.
1: Right.
0: And so it doesn't matter whether it's breeding or growth regulators. I get that. But sometimes even the things that have been bred to be smaller don't work out as well.
1: Oh, and then there's the whole chemical aspect of it.
0: Ooh, growth regulators.
1: PGRs.
0: Yeah.
1: Yeah.
2: Now, I don't know anything about that. What are you talking about?
1: Okay.
2: Well, do they add stuff to it to keep it from growing before it gets to you?
1: I'm going to put it in a nutshell in layman's terms. These are basically chemicals that are sprayed on a plant to inhibit the growth, keep them from growing, but force them to bloom. So in a nutshell, what this chemical does is it thinks the plant thinks it's dying, so it's going to stop growing and bloom like it's naturally, you know, supposed to do.
0: Mm-hmm.
1: But it's chemically induced.
0: And sometimes there's a couple of ways that they can effectively work, chemically speaking. Sometimes they shorten the distance between internodes. And sometimes they, like for example, you put growth regulators on camellias because you want just the flower to get bigger, so they'll growth regulate gibberellic acid they'll put onto the bud itself, which just makes the bud bigger. It doesn't have any effect on the plant. But these are very specific things. These are sort of the early Botox, you know what I mean?
2: Yeah. Like Sidney Gottlieb in the CIMK Ultra.
0: Here we go. See,
1: and here's the
0: there's
1: thing.
0: Some of that there. There's some of that.
1: When you're applying these chemicals, there is a science to it.
0: Oh yeah.
1: And if you overdo it, you'll have a plant that will grow to 2 inches tall.
0: Creepy thing.
2: You have a Sirhan on your hands.
1: Look, it may never get any bigger.
0: Yeah, there's some creepy things. I was lucky enough to be a friend of mine in school was getting his master's and all that. And so we had to do the tests and help record the results and whatnot. And some of them are positively freakish. Some of them don't work at all.
1: You know,
0: some
1: like
0: of the things that they try.
1: If you've ever seen the little poinsettias and a thing
0: the
1: about the size
0: ones,
1: of
0: a
1: shot glass.
0: Yeah.
1: I mean, all that is, you know.
0: That's engineered. That's not natural.
1: Yes.
0: That is not
1: There's
0: natural.
1: There's not a.
0: But someone, I don't know who this is, but they are absolutely speaking my language. They've not only got, from a couple weeks ago, caterpillars on milkweed, but rather than using commercial fertilizer, why not feed the biology and let the biology feed the plant, which in turn feeds the soil through photosynthesis. He's been listening, or
1: now,
0: she.
1: There you go.
0: You know, that's wonderful.
2: The cycle of nature.
0: That's the whole message of using natural sourced products is that we're building rather than having to do it over and over again. We're building what we've got. So, yeah. And that's, I mean, I promise it does work. What veggies should liquid 511 fish fertilizer be used on? Anything at the beginning of their growth cycle, or if you need nitrogen. If, for example, your leaves are kind of pale or the ones at the bottom have actually turned yellow, then that's the time for the 511 fish. It's a good product. Do you use fish emulsion?
1: You know, well, we talked about this a while back. I was there for a while. I was addicted to it.
0: That's right.
1: You know, I haven't in a long time, and I probably need to start again.
2: And everybody you know is glad that you're not using it.
1: I know, right?
0: Yeah, I don't own that truck anymore.
1: I mean, you know, can you imagine hanging out by the pool and you walk out and it's like, is that salt water?
0: What was that smell?
2: Today?
1: When's the last time you cleaned the aquarium? That type thing. But yeah, it's a great
0: but
1: fertilizer.
0: But it's a great fertilizer. And,
1: it is.
0: And particularly if you grow tropical foliage plants, if you grow ferns, if you grow, you know, things that you're looking for lush green and you're trying to just get them to continue.
2: Fruiting plants like lemon trees and banana trees?
0: If you're needing them to put on leaves and you're just trying to give them basic fertilizer, yes. But in terms of a full-grown lemon or any other kind of citrus, I'm still going back to my organic food from Espoma, the citrus food.
1: Yeah.
0: It's the only one that's really any different from anything else in my experience.
1: I think
0: I've tried too many of them.
1: I'm thinking probably sometime in the early 2000s, I must have had a spill accident with fish emulsion, and that's why I don't use it anymore.
0: Yeah, you may not. Inhaled too much of it at one time.
1: Yeah, I remember a pair of gloves having to be thrown away or something. I can't. But yeah, it's a great one.
0: Today is Hooray for Buttons Day, and I'm a big fan of buttons. I don't make good buttonholes, but I was intrigued by the notion that we would have a day to celebrate that. I think that's really very cool. I got to go back to the puns, though. The puns are a lot more fun. The puns are
1: National
0: way more
1: fun day.
0: Well, you know, the idea that they actually have a competition for this is also tickles me. I need to either see the stream or listen to the audio. I want to hear the winning pun. You know what I mean?
1: Right.
0: I want to know who got the best one out of this. But we've all said or heard someone say, let us leave, you know, if we're going to depart one environment for another. And that's pretty simple stuff. But
1: I'm pretty sure we should probably sign Lance up for that pun.
0: Oh, thing. Yeah, we need to do that.
1: Yeah, he'd be pretty good at it.
0: I believe in him, don't you?
1: We'd just sit back and watch.
0: We'll be right back.

0: 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State Treasurer David.
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0: is. We're now into the Hammond organ B3 world.
1: Love an organ.
0: Booker T.
1: The organ, come on, man. It's the best.
0: Yeah. And I'm, no offense to anybody else, but nobody played quite as well as Booker T does. So years and years of joy in that particular instrument with that guy. My goodness, what an interesting fellow. I recently bought some earthworm castings. Good. This is a new gardening item for me. Any hints on how much and where to effectively use it would be appreciated. Yes, I have several ideas about it. This is the thing that you need to understand. Worm castings have a lot of nutrition in them, but it is primarily nitrogen. So if you want to put it into a brand new bed, you're going to use it just like you would use one of your other kinds of organic matters, but a little bit less. So for example, if you were putting in 2 inches of bark and 2 inches of some kind of composted leaves or some gin trash that had been composted that you had or anything like that, you know, sort of bulky kinds of organic matters, you might put as much as 2 inches of worm castings into that mix. But if you've already got a bed and the plants are growing in it, you're going to come in like a side dress, maybe as deep as an inch, but maybe only about a half an inch on top of everything until you see what it's going to do. So then at that point, you've got it worked into the top of the soil. It's going to benefit your soil. The results are not going to be instantaneous. You're not going to see it the next day, but you will see some results. And then, of course, you can come back and do it again. If, on the other hand, you're building some potting soil, and I just did this the other day, in fact, with some Coast of Maine compost and some Coast of Maine worm castings. I took it and I mixed up my other potting mixes that I was doing. I used some old soil from some things that croaked. And then I've also got some other soils that I had made before. So I just kind of mixed them together, throw in this and that. Just I'm trying to get good drainage and good tilth. So the constitution of it isn't as important as how it feels when you get it mixed. And into that, if I was looking at, say, a 4-inch tall plant, I mean a 4-inch tall container, there might only be a sprinkling of worm compost, of worm castings in there. But if I was doing something 4 or 5 gallons, like I'm going to grow a, I don't know, maybe I'm going to grow some Swiss chard or something in it, going to grow a bigger container, then I will put in more of the worm castings. But I'm telling you, use it a little at the first and then add to it, because you can put this in all the time. It's not going to burn anything. It's a wonderful product. But if you use too much of it, you will end up with, if you use it to the lesser, more of it than anything else in the building of the project, or if you put in too much of it into an existing bed, you will end up with wimpy stems and, you know, great big leaves and not as many flowers or fruit or vegetables as you had wanted. So if you're trying to get it to grow really well, you're trying to get something to get going, a little more worm castings will probably help. I hope that helps you. It's a matter of doing it and not overdoing it, because you can always put a little bit more in. But if you stimulate too much nitrogen, if you put in too much nitrogen and stimulate too much brand new growth, you're going to have a harder time controlling that. Okay. I hope that helps. Let's see. What else is up here? I will give that new site to Mark. Are coffee grounds okay for all plants? That's from Jay at the Res. I don't think they're bad for anything. I don't want you to put all of them there. I actually prefer to see coffee grounds and even the paper filters go into the compost heap and become part of that mix. But, yes, I know plenty of people will just take the coffee grounds and shake them into the top of a container or into a bed or put them into a bucket and then dump them out into the garden at some point. It's not a problem to do that. It's not quite as specific as some other things. I would say probably a half inch or so is as deep as you want to go with coffee grounds around anything. It's like ashes from your fireplace that you really don't want to put but maybe an inch on top of everything at one time in the year. Coffee grounds, you can put that half inch more than one time. You can do that several times a year. But just let them get mixed into your soil before you do that, okay? Let that part work out. Ooh, today, I can't get away from the puns. It is, in fact, a really cool event. I did not know that the O. Henry Pun Off existed until maybe 3 or 4 years ago. But needless to say, you begin to register for it each year on April Fool's Day, on April 1st. So if you want to participate next year, start punning now, and then you'll be ready to register by that time. They do have their own, you know, their own world. It's a, they've got a new rain location for their event too for today. You might imagine they need that. So, this is the 49th annual O. Henry Museum Pun Off World Championship. You think I'm making too much of this?
1: Now is this the O. Henry candy bar?
0: I think this is the O. Henry from which the O. Henry candy bar came.
1: But, okay, that's
0: we
1: what
0: can
1: I
0: celebrate
1: meant.
0: The candy bar. I have no problem
1: I mean,
0: with that.
1: That's what I meant. The family that started the O. Henry. That's I thought it might be.
0: The punniest, the pun slingers are there. The punniest of the show, you win. You can win that. The Punsters United Nearly Yearly Social. That's called Puny.
1: These guys are getting high
0: end. They're serious. I'm telling you, they're serious. The 2026 lottery to be a contestant. You have to get in the lottery.
1: Wow.
0: Closed on March the 4th. You have to start now if you want to get in.
1: It's in high demand.
0: It's a very large one. The March 1st, 2027 is when the next lottery opens.
1: Okay. So you don't have to like send in a body of work to be chosen. It's a lottery.
0: You either get in or you don't. Yeah. But boy, do they have a lot of sponsors. Good grief. And of course, there's just...
1: Are there different categories, or is it just straight-up puns?
0: No, there's live music by Kathleen Turner Overdrive.
1: Okay. Kathleen Turner Overdrive.
0: Come on. Yeah. If it's punny, you know. 32 contestants have to make spontaneous puns on a topic in 5 seconds against an opponent. That's the pun slingers.
1: Okay.
0: That's one level. Yeah, and the others, 32 contestants perform 90-second pun routines for the judges is the other one. So you have to go through your lottery, and then you have to go through the getting accepted, and then you get there. And the rest of us just want to watch. The rest of us just want that list, you know. Pun slingers, come on. That's wonderful. I do not know what that is, but it is beautiful. I bought this at the first Monday in Canton, Texas. Do you know what kind of hydrangea it is? Nope, and it doesn't look like one, but I don't, so I can't pull it to one that it sort of looks like. I will look it up and see if I can find it for you.
1: Beautiful. Hydrangea.
0: Beautiful plant.
1: Yeah, it is beautiful.
0: Kind of freakish. I like it. We're going to find out. We're going to try and figure out what that is.
1: Engineered.
0: Yep, and well, it's a lot of that for sure, but... So that's everything. By the way, you can watch the Punsters. You can actually watch several years of it. You can stream it. So anyway, thanks. I don't think I'm going
1: to
0: do
1: that. I have an idea what you're going to be up to at the garden show today. You're going to be looking on YouTube every few minutes going, all right.
0: Where are the puns?
1: Where are the puns at? Come on. Some good material.
0: Okay, so it is mixed with echinacea. That's why it looks like that. Okay, thanks, Laura. But I don't know the one that has that particular form of variegation. I'm going to look for your hydrangea. Thanks for the earthworm info. How often would you side dress an existing bed, annually or seasonally? Depends on what I'm growing in it. If it's something that I'm growing that I want to like be picking in, say, June or you know even the end of May, I wouldn't fertilize it anymore now, but I would fertilize it after that before I'm going to put in the fall crop, okay? If it's a flower bed with you know, hydrangeas and everything else in it like that. I'm probably going to do it in the spring. If the weather is really, really wet, I will probably do it again. That's the best I can give you. Because it is something you have to think about and you have to watch. The plants will tell you if they get a little bit pale or if they just stop growing that they need fertilizer. And when you choose what to use, you're deciding between more nitrogen or less and those kind of things. So the natural products help you with that too. Wow, that was fast. But, you know, yeah, there are bugs. After the rain, trust me, we'll all be out here trying to figure out where the mosquitoes went, and they'll find us. Stick around. This is the Garden Mama Show. Glad you're here.

0: 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We have one job, growing the products you need every day. We have one.
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10: Fox News, I'm Angelo Bavaro. The first planes have left the Canary Islands filled with passengers who have disembarked from the hantavirus-linked cruise ship.
11: The World Health Organization is reassuring people on the island that there's no risk to the public. And Spanish health officials say the passengers all remain asymptomatic.
10: Fox's Chanley Painter. Signs of diplomatic progress between the U.S. and Iran.
12: Reports indicate that Iran has responded to the U.S. peace proposal to end the war, giving their response to Pakistani mediators. Now, initial reports in Iranian state media indicate their response focuses on ending the war and ensuring security in the Strait of Hormuz. There is no mention of Iran's nuclear program.
10: Fox's Trey Yingst. President Trump set to visit China for a summit with Chinese leader Xi Jinping later this week. 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
13: 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I'm Caleb Saylors. Mississippi will soon begin the process of fully phasing out the state income tax, and officials are hoping that putting more money in the pockets of citizens will boost local spending. Representative Scott Bounds, on the other hand, is concerned that if affordability remains an issue, the state could be met with a budget problem.
14: Going forward, the dreaded income tax is not kicked in yet. You know, people are going to say, well, the money's not there because of income tax, you know, reduction y'all did. It doesn't kick in the next year, 27, and then it's a small percentage. But, you know, with gas prices the way they are and inflation the way they are, people aren't spending as much money. They don't have as much excess money to spend.
13: The state income tax is set to be fully eliminated by 2037. You can find out more at supertalk.fm.
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13: Disney Pixar's most recent film, Hoppers, has a Mississippi connection. Dr. Holly Morocco, a scientist at Mississippi State University, was one of the animated movie's educational consultants.
15: I was like, there's no way I'm being reached out to by Disney Pixar. But it turns out it was true. They reached out because they loved the work that we do with Beaver Research, Rehabilitation and Education, and our social media presence. And so, yeah, the next thing I know, I'm on a plane flying out to Pixar Studios to spend 2 days with the filmmakers and the media day.
13: The film is currently playing in theaters across the Magnolia State and abroad. 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
22: Above the soil itself, and then pull mulch and soil up around the bottom of the azalea. It's called planting high. It works for things like azaleas, things like dogwoods, anything that is crucially indebted to its drainage for survival. Okay, so that's the other thing. Now, the pruning part, if these are in bloom today, I really hope you can wait a week and let them finish their flowering, or if maybe the rain will have knocked off the flowers by now anyway. But when they're finished blooming is the perfect time to do the pruning. So why not go ahead and do that? Now, we generally prune off a third of a plant. So for a 5 foot tall shrub, that would be a couple of feet, okay, that you can take down. That's enough to handle, and it won't hurt the plant. If you need to go deeper, I will tell you that you can cut an azalea in half at this point in the year, and it will come back, but it'll take 2 years for it to bloom. There's not a real practical reason for that. It's just that the regrowth has to happen over a period of time and give it the opportunity to then go ahead and get back into bloom. I've done it myself, and I can tell you it does work. So that's the other part of that process. Then, of course, you're going to keep them mulched and watered. It's going to take a little while for them to reset, but once you get them in their new place, you'll be able to take care of them, and they will grow because that's a perfect time to prune them anyway, okay? I will be in Tupelo, not this Saturday. I'm here today, being in Ridgeland this afternoon. I'll be in Tupelo next week for the opening of the market. I'm so excited. This is one of
0: a great place.
22: This is a great place, and y'all are so much fun. And I do have the address for anybody who's coming in from somewhere that they hadn't been there before. But it is 208 North Front Street, I believe. I think that's right. If that's wrong, y'all call me and tell me right away. But that's the one that I have up in the Googling for Tupelo Farmers Market Opening 2026. So if that's not right, y'all tell me. But anyway, the reason I think it's right is because I'm so happy to tell you that it says right here, over 30 vendors, live music from Jim Barnes, and a live broadcast of the Garden Mama radio show. Yes! Thanks, Tupelo. See y'all next week. Look forward to that. Y'all have such a good time. It's a beautiful market and wonderful people. I look forward to seeing the mayor again. You know.
0: Need to get him to throw a couple passes while you're there, you know? Get him to spin
22: just
0: a few
22: just ask skins. Him. Yeah.
0: Yeah, he can do it.
22: He's got it in him. He would do that.
0: He's a good one.
22: You're right. Here's another pun I'm not going to repeat on the radio, but it's a good one. Y'all, hang on. Oh, that's pretty. Wow, that's just gorgeous. This is tomatillas. I was just making tomatillas this week. Just gorgeous. Beautiful, beautiful plants. They are pretty. Now, I'm glad they're in their own raised bed because tomatillas will take over whatever space you give them. So if you've not grown them before, you should know this. Ooh, Diefenbachia. Ooh, pretty things. Y'all are sending gorgeous pictures today. I do like a sumac. I think that's the one from my place. That's pretty. Really nice stuff. Gorgeous, gorgeous.

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2: Ask people at church, or they ask you, or the teachers, somebody at school, or somebody in the neighborhood, or somebody in the community that you know, that, you know, people that cut your yard, or somebody knows somebody that needs a babysitter, so you get a job. It wasn't like they weren't in the circle. They were people that knew other people and knew my family. So imagine my surprise when this is the second time that these people invited me to babysit, and I was so happy because their children were nice and it was money, and I was like 12 years old, 13 years old. And I think I was 13. And the man took me home after the babysitting, and that thing that you hear about happens. He attempted to make a pass at me. This is a full-grown man. I'm a 13-year-old child. And I jumped out the car and ran in my house. But I don't know, fortunately it was in my driveway when he decided to do this. But I don't know what you do to prepare a girl for that, or a boy either for that matter, because I mean, I'm afraid it happens to almost everybody at some point. You don't know what to do. You're accustomed to listening to the grown-ups. You're accustomed to having them tell you what to do, and you doing it. But it does break that loop, doesn't it? So tell your kids to jump out the car. And that's if it's somebody their own age, too. I mean, anybody that puts it on you that you don't want like that, go. I'm a big believer in getting out of the situation.
3: Well, what was it, Nancy Reagan that started the Just Say No? And that applies to a lot of stuff.
2: It does apply to a lot of things. It's
3: so
2: does.
3: Hard to do that.
2: It's very hard.
3: And you got to get used very hard. To
2: I was, no. I, my parents couldn't figure out what was wrong with me, and of course I didn't tell them. But, you know, I ran in the house and it was shaking, and they were just like, what in the world? I was like, no, it's fine, it's fine. Run to my room and close the door. I mean, because that's how you feel like you must have done something wrong. You don't even know what wrong is when you're 13 years old, but you think you did it. Or you may know what it's wrong. But the point is, I didn't know of anything I could have done. I was just horrified by the situation. And sometimes that's enough to make you jump out the car. So I say jump out the car.
3: I had a dog that was riding in the back of the truck one time, ooh, doing about 55 miles an hour, and he decided to jump out the back. Oh. And he was fine. He tail spun on the gravel side, but, you know, he saw a squirrel.
2: He was surprised.
3: Yeah, he wanted away from me more, ooh, than he, you know, it, safety wasn't an issue.
2: And I would think like it, to say, well,
3: sometimes,
2: when the car stops.
3: It, you know, when you're in that situation, though, you gauge and grade things as, oh, can I do?
2: Yeah.
3: You just got to get
2: sometimes
3: the heck away,
2: you just go.
3: You know?
2: And, yeah, sometimes you don't think about
3: and
2: it.
3: And that's what I always remember that is sometimes, mm-hmm, you know, that mm-hmm, impulse, you just go with it. You just get the heck out of Dodge.
2: Yeah, they didn't invite me back to babysit again. I wonder now what he told his wife, but, you know, because nobody ever talked to me about it again.
3: She wasn't a good babysitter.
2: I don't know. And if I was really my own good self, I'd have told every girl that I knew not to go babysit for them.
3: But you had an embarrassment level, too, probably.
2: But I didn't do that.
3: Like you said, you thought you were done something.
2: I thought I must have done something wrong. But anyway, it's jump out the car.
3: Go.
2: Mary, this is beautiful. We heard about this earlier this year. I planted a red, white, and blue flower bed this year. She's talking about the 250th anniversary of America. Blue salvia from last year, red and white dianthus from this year. That's precious. And she has gnomes. So I'm very happy about that. Y'all know how I love some gnomes. That's clever. Pretty bed, too. I like the bird bath. That's very nice. John's in Florence. How do you feel about using borax as an insect prevention in the garden? I've heard of people that did that, and it's basically like any other kind of irritant that you would apply. If the insect is irritated by it, they'll go somewhere else. But I don't know. I don't have any research to point to me to tell me that it is a good idea or a bad idea. I just know that some people do it. And obviously, it's like a lot of things in gardening. If you do it once and it doesn't do anything, you're probably not going to do it again. But if it worked the first time, you're probably going to keep it up, and then you're going to tell somebody. So let us know how much you used and what plants you used it on, and we'll pass the word along. Tell me what it controlled, because that's always the way anecdotes work best, is to get us some info from them.
3: Every time I hear the word borax, I think of, like, you know, purple horned animal that lives on Mars or something. Yes. Doesn't sound like it would be something for the garden, but I guess it is.
2: Well, the logic, you know, you put borax in

0: in your laundry, and it's a cleaner, and it also changes the quality of the water. But it's not like a cleaner like detergent. It's a more physical, I think, sort of product. Somebody will send me a text and tell me. But the main thing I think that what we're trying to do is to disrupt the insect's environment. And so a lot of times that's why people will mix up red pepper spray and spray on their plants to repel insects. Because if the insect gets there and doesn't like it, they'll keep going.
1: Yeah, they got taste buds.
0: It's what's the theory anyway, and it works a lot of the time. You know, like the song you played us out with in the previous hour, one of my favorites, Dur-Bug.
1: Dur-Bug, right.
0: Yeah, sometimes you're the windshield, sometimes you're the bug.
1: Yeah.
0: It's true. Sometimes you're the Louisville slugger, sometimes you're the ball. I mean, it's a great lyric because it's so true. There are very few specifics in gardening, and the one specific is you don't know what's going to happen necessarily. It's part of the joy of it and also part of the sadness, I think. This is a cool picture. I have no idea. This is the same person that's growing the tomatillos. This is a beautiful. I love to see mandevilla, the mandevilla that grows long, not the one that makes a bunch and a shrubby plant kind of thing, but the one that grows long tendrils. This is just lovely. It's really beautiful. I like it. It's the first mandevillas that I ever saw, and they were, at that time, they were just as popular as the Alamandas, which are not very popular either. But the mandevillas have gone on to be very popular, and I love the planting itself. The pot's beautiful. I like when you have a really pretty pot and the flowers in the top of it that are the base of this tall arrangement just go out and just sort of spill. They don't actually cover up the pot. They just spill a little bit. That's really pretty. Very, very pretty. There's a century plant blooming on the coast. Yes, it is. I saw that one. Hey, Nathan, WLOX did a story on it. Yep, somebody else sent me a picture of it. There's the one at their place, which I think was not quite the coast, but they do start blooming at this point further south than Jackson. And what she said was, what happens after this? You know, because the thing's blooming up over their house.
1: Isn't that a crazy
0: You know, it's a
1: plant? We
0: great
1: saw a
0: plant.
1: couple around here
0: Yeah,
1: that
0: yeah.
1: just
0: There's
1: epic,
0: that one in
1: man.
0: Canton that was so
1: The
0: good.
1: climber.
0: Drew so many.
1: One over in Jackson around where you live.
0: Yep,
1: Yeah,
0: one over in that
1: yeah.
0: neighborhood too. Yep,
1: Man,
0: that's
1: those
0: right.
1: are cool.
0: Beautiful plants. But what happens is, yes, that is the end of that mother plant. And that's why you'll see the babies coming up under the bottom of the leaves. And those pups are the things that you then would dig up and put somewhere to have a brand new plant. So
1: Well, it will not grow in the same exact location.
0: it would,
1: It
0: but you'd
1: could.
0: have to dig the other one up.
1: Okay,
0: Yeah.
1: got you.
0: Get it, as long as there's space.
1: Right.
0: I have seen people just cut the leaves off on that side and let the pup come on and dominate and then eventually take the rest of it off. It really depends on how much you want to fool with it because it's agave, you know, it's going to cut you a little bit if you're not careful.
1: It looks very exotic.
0: Yeah, isn't that fun? See, there's that word again, exotic. We like that. It's different. It's something a little bit, something a little bit different. They want us to know now that coffee, not only is travel good for to slow our aging, but that coffee is actually doing good things to reshape both your gut and your brain. Back to our, gardening takes guts, that discussion that we did here for so long. The gut bacteria, the thing that's going on in your gut, is in fact going on in your brain too. Those are links that scientists have been gracious enough to let us know about and find out about. But here's the part that, well, how many times have I said, no, why would I drink decaf coffee? You know, I'm looking for that little boost. Well, decaf even improves your learning and memory, and caffeine itself boosts focus and reduces anxiety. So I guess we could switch back and forth, maybe drink iced coffee that's decaf in the afternoon, promote good things on that end and also promote things on the other end with this bottle I have over here with all the
1: Yeah,
0: coffee
1: I
0: in
1: like
0: it.
1: having a dash of alcohol in my water, and, but that's just me.
0: That's just
1: Yeah, I
0: you.
1: love before lunch the coffee and the
0: Yeah.
1: apple juice and those things,
0: Yeah, that's fun.
1: and then as we get over the hump of the day, you know, the yeller
0: Go another
1: waters, yeah,
0: direction.
1: go another direction. I
0: Yeah,
1: need some of
0: yeah.
1: that, what is it, the borax? I need a cleaning.
0: To switch off what's going on.
1: Yeah.
0: Oh, you'll be glad to know this. Today is Tear the Tags Off the Mattress Day.
1: Yeah, you'll go to jail for that, they
0: I
1: say.
0: came, I came up, I came up way too goody two shoes because I was pretty well grown before I even considered that you could take those things off, much less that I was going to do that. Now I take them off. But I have family that doesn't like any kind of tags in any kind of clothes, and so they always rub the funny place where the tag is, and so I've cut those off too for most of my life. But now the mattresses are official, so grab your scissors and go see if the tags are still on your mattress. You might want to get rid of them. I think that's probably a very good idea, actually. Now here we can put this together with the puns. Today is also Alphabet Magnet Day. I don't really know what that means, but I really prefer the poetry magnets that you put on your refrigerator. I don't want to have to spell the whole word out with alphabet letters. I want the poetry ones. We've always had that on my refrigerator.
1: You don't want like that. The big yellow and orange and green letters.
0: It's okay, but then I have to think of what, you know, I need some help. I need the words, you know.
1: Already made.
0: Yeah.
1: And then you just put them together. I like that, yeah. I remember those. They're the little white magnets with the black words
0: on it. Right.
1: Yeah.
0: That's right. You can come, where else are you going to find things like Goofy Odyssey? You know what I mean? There's those words don't go together except when you're standing in front of your refrigerator.
1: Great for Scrabble.
0: Could be very good for Scrabble.
1: If you can invent the word,
0: then could very well be. I'm fascinated with so many. There's I just love when we get to the spring reporting season, because the research that's been going on for a period of time has to get approved and has to go through its peer review and has to go through all these things. And then eventually it gets printed into the real world and we get to find out about things that have been going on. I'm a big fan of the rainforest. You know how the red photinia, you used to see those all the time. The top of the top of it would come out and make red leaves in the new growth, and then those would turn green. And unfortunately, leaf spot was a big problem in that particular plant. So we've stopped growing them nearly as much as we used to. Now, there are places where they grow them now into trees and sell them as ball and burlap because they're so fancy at that point. But you still have to prune off the red tips after they begin to turn green so that you don't get the leaf spot problems. And new growth will each time be red. So that's part of the joy of that particular plant. But the University of Reading organized a team from University of Amsterdam, the University of Reading, University of St. Andrews, Smithsonian Tropical Research Institute. Holy moly. What in the world were they doing? Well, they went to the rainforest, just like I would like to do on many occasions. And I'm glad to say that they did. They found a katydid that is pink, screaming bright pink. Now, this is in Panama, by the way. Guess what? Because they were there to watch things, over 11 days, that katydid turns green. Why is that? Because the leaves around it change color. Hello. This is how this katydid has adapted to over time. Now, not everyone in the species does. They get eaten more often because they're still pink hanging out. You know, here comes the thing looking for the pink thing, for lunch or whatever. But in the case of this particular katydid, it seems like a rare, real odd thing. But now we understand that it's a survival trick and that the ones that can do it are the ones that we're going to see in the subsequent generations because they don't get eaten. It blends into the setting, changes the situation, and when it moves to the other setting, it's able to adapt. We didn't know until these folks went and studied it. How cool is that? I love that. So much to talk about. Your texts, and yes, blooming is the right word for a century plant. We'll be right back.

0: Black fans, get ready. 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

0: So I don't know which cat took that picture, but that's a good one. Okay. Welcome back to the Garden Mama Show. We're this is what my mother would call cutting up. We're cutting up this morning.
1: Mike sent or called and had a statement and asked me if I'd ever heard of black water as far as a fertilizer being baking soda, brown sugar, and about 3.5 gallons of water. And I said, I have never heard of that. I will ask and see if anybody has ever used that before.
0: I have heard of that, and I don't know if it works.
1: Right, yeah.
0: Where I heard of it was out west, and quite frankly, I think there's too much sugar in it for our climate here. I think we would have problems, but I don't know. So send us more info. We'd love to know about it. And I knew I was going to get somebody to recommend several programs. The Catholic schools use one called Virtus. There's several other programs that teach you how to react to people that are trying to do something to you, like I was talking about in terms of the babysitter encounter. My kids were lucky enough to be involved in programs that brought this information to them, and they don't take nothing from nobody in that regard, never have. So I encourage you to get your kids into those kind of programs too, because it's important. They're the things that are hard to talk about. You don't want your kids to be afraid. You don't want them

0: to think, well, this, I can't trust any of these adults. That's not true. There's always that trusted adult. There's always that trusted adult. In fact, there's more of them than you know about, but you got to look for them and you got to understand how to recognize them, and you have to understand how to. Obviously, I shouldn't have kept that all to myself and been so silent about it, but I didn't know that at the time, and I don't think a lot of people know when it happens to them. It seems like it never happened to anybody else, even though it has happened since there was a planet.
1: Yeah.
0: Since there were,
1: One of our great
0: creatures,
1: One of our great partners and sponsors, Pine Grove Behavioral Health,
0: yes,
1: had them on this week, in echoing the same things you're saying.
0: Yes.
1: That in many cases, it's the knowledge that you need to have that there are good people, and mm-hmm. getting it out to a professional or a trusted source, someone you
0: yes.
1: know, is so helpful, not only to just moving forward, but to the longevity of the health and the
0: important.
1: Mind. That,
0: it's
1: yeah,
0: real important.
1: Holding that stuff, you know. And
0: anytime you hear somebody
1: feelings,
0: that's an adult say, well, I never talked about this before, you know it's not going to be good.
1: No.
0: Okay, and you don't necessarily want to try to pull things out of children, but you want kids to know that they can talk about things that happen to them. And that there is a safe place to
1: yeah,
0: do that.
1: Yeah, and it's okay
0: it's
1: to
0: real
1: do
0: important.
1: That. Right.
0: It's very important.
1: In many cases, that's one of the barriers, is just not knowing
0: exactly
1: how to
0: not
1: let
0: knowing
1: this
0: where
1: go.
0: Or who or how, you know. And that whole thing that we all tend, you know, I don't know if it's true anymore, but we all thought everything was our fault. We just figured we must have messed up.
1: I think
0: up.
1: It was around my
0: we
1: it
0: must
1: was
0: have
1: my
0: messed
1: fault.
0: Up.
1: Yeah, I think I actually was the one that got. Yeah.
0: They never accused me like that, but that's just how I felt, you know. So I don't know. Anyway, good questions coming in today, in addition to that subject, which I never want to not talk about. Life is gardening, okay? Gardening is life. That's what. It's part of why we do it. Some of the therapy that I get from my garden certainly reflects on things that I have had happen to me or that I have been engaged in my life that were not necessarily my best angels. You know, so we all have to kind of get that comfort place, find that trusted person, and know who to talk to. And in this case, we're going to talk about rooting this blueberry bush. I love this, Mackie and Baden. The thing about not succeeding in rooting this is it's not unusual. It's a stemmy plant, and it is, in fact, one that has fairly small stems and at that tip growth. So what we're looking for is 4 to 6 inches of the tip of a plant that's not in bloom and doesn't have fruit on it is going to be the easiest and best, most likely to root. So those two qualifications, and then the time of year that you do it. So after you get the fruit off the plant, that's the point to go and start. As that new growth comes out, start bending it. And if you bend it and it bends real easily, it's not time yet. If you wait too long, you bend it and it snaps, you're too late. You're looking for the wood that bends a little bit, okay? So take that cutting, 4 to 6 inches, take the leaves off the bottom half, make a slant cut down on the base so you increase the space that's going to come into contact with both the water and your rooting substance. Get some rooting hormone, either a liquid or a powder, it doesn't matter. They both work really well. Give it that little bit of a boost, and then put it into a really small container, like, you know, maybe even a cell pack that something else came out of, or a 2-inch pot or a 3-inch pot, something very small, where you have taken some of your native soil that you like and loosened it up a little bit with something else, some leaf mold, some maybe some perlite even, just something, whatever you've got that will make it a little bit, you don't want to try and root it in that, what is undoubtedly a little bit heavier soil than it will root in. So do that. Keep them outdoors. If you find that things or conditions are very, very dry, you might want to put a mason jar or a plastic cover of some sort over the top to increase the humidity around that little cutting, and then you're going to make sure it doesn't dry out, and it will root by fall. But it's not the easiest one to do. It's also not the hardest. So I wish you good luck, and I don't think you'll have a problem. Living soil is the way to go. Yes, it is. First time using it, and you're doing a beautiful job. These plants are gorgeous. Thank you. Oh, my goodness. Last night. Oh, dear. Last night in the garden. Oh, no.
1: It's not naked gardening day still, right?
0: No, okay. No, but something has cut half the leaves off the pepper plant that is a foot tall. Any ideas? Rich at the reservoir. If it looks like it's chewed, you know, if there's little round things or something, you've got a caterpillar and you better be looking at it right now or it's going to eat the whole thing. On the other hand, if it seems that the leaves themselves are actually removed, you may have something coming out of the soil, or it would be more likely that you'd have something coming out of the soil. So you may just want to dig around and see if you find anybody crawling around in there. Beyond that, I don't really know. But those are the two things that I have seen take leaves off of a pepper plant. Something can chew it, and it might be, half of a leaf. It could be a whole leaf, but it's also look for those bite marks because that'll tell you a little bit more about it. But if it's just leaves disappearing, it's something crawling up and getting it. Okay? Okay. I hope you can figure out what it is. That's another case where people will sometimes put, they'll drop something on top of the plant, you know, a plastic cover of some sort, just so they can see whether or not anything is coming up from the soil to bother it, or if it's something that's coming in from the outside. Now, obviously, you got to turn the leaves over and look for eggs of anything that might hatch. Caterpillars do have to hatch from somewhere. But there are some also that drop in from other places. Oh, my goodness. You're right, Larry. You do need a tree doctor. His oak tree did not leaf out like it should this year. This is where you contact the county agent in your area, the Mississippi Cooperative Extension Service, the county agent. Those offices are all over the state, and ask them for a list or get a list from somewhere. You may have a neighbor that already knows the answer to this, of a tree person who will come and do not just the removal or the cutting down of the tree, but somebody who can assess it. That's generally an arborist. It may be a forester. Particularly since it's an oak tree that's in their bailiwick, and they can help you with that. But you need it to be seen on site. It's very unless you happen to have leaf spots or something specific that you can point to that's why the leaves are not there, the best thing is to have it looked at on site by an arborist or a forester. And I hope that will happen, because I hate to see anybody lose an oak tree. I do love my oak trees. That's interesting, isn't it? How do trees get online? They just log in.
1: Yeah. You use password one.
0: We're still celebrating the O. Henry pun contest going on today in Austin.
1: You know they're password one. I mean, trees.
0: You gotta be. I do have this on a pillow already. Old gardeners never die. They just spade away.
1: Mm-hmm. Yeah. I like that one.
0: Yeah, that's one of my favorites. I hadn't thought about I fought the lawn and the lawn won, but I think we could make a T-shirt out of that.
1: Yeah.
0: We have a lot of people that feel that way.
1: Chin high grass.
0: Exactly. We have a lot of folks that feel that. I'm done. And I don't know. I probably should save this one, but I don't want to. I really like this. Why did the tomato blush? Because it saw the salad dressing.
1: Ooh.
0: And that's the most risque one. Yeah, I can't give you the rest of these, y'all. Some of these are dangerous. I like that. Speaking of pink, talking about pink katydids that live in pink foliage, that particular island where they found them, I really do love this. I've never particularly wanted to go here, but now I want to. It's Panama. It's Barro Colorado Island. But about a third of the plant species there display that delayed greening. So they come out in pink or red, and then they turn green, okay, over the weeks. So the katydids that stay pink have a place to be all the time if they move around. By the way, this is one of those katydids that looks like a leaf. It's a leaf mimic, so that's part of why it fits into this environment in the first place. But the consistency of that quality of late green up allows there to be lots of places for the katydids to live, the ones that don't change color. But the ones that change color obviously have a broader, a broader palette, so to speak, to live on.
1: I've always been fascinated with Panama. I knew somebody back years ago that was a researcher at Ole Miss, and she was from Panama. And so I learned a lot, you know, about just the place in general, mm-hmm. type people and everything. But also, this past week, I believe it was when the U.S., you know, formally finished or took over, I can't remember, the project from the French, which it was a half a century of building a canal. Mm-hmm. The French, you know, it just did not work out well. Way too many people dropping dead and malaria and just the problems of that. America buys it from them eventually. But just looking at and researching that area was just fascinating. It looks like an absolute tropical gold mine.
0: Beautiful place.
1: I mean, can you imagine being a worker in a place that beautiful, not getting to enjoy any of it? You're just digging a ditch the whole time.
0: Exactly. That was the whole job.
1: But I mean, if we think
0: about the things that we can't get done today, and it's amazing that anything ever got built, given that we are all human beings. But part of it was the problem, of course, that we didn't. It's not that we didn't care, but there was a certain attitude that progress was progress, and if people died digging the canal or building the Golden Gate Bridge or whatever it was, that was just part of the cost of doing business. We do not as much have that idea in this day and time, and I'm glad of that. But I can also tell you that the notion that we can't fix anything is a big problem. We got to hit a middle ground in here somewhere. Larry says he can cut the tree, but he really doesn't want to, and he'll spend some money to save it. So get in touch with an arborist or a forester, county agent. Somebody they can send you if you don't, you know, if you don't already happen to know somebody that does this work. We used to call them tree surgeons, and that's really not what their education is. Much greater than just chopping down a tree. So go and talk to somebody that has that expertise. Let's see, what is happening with these bushes on each side of the house? I'm going to suspect root rot, but I don't know. Put your finger down in there and see if that soil is drying out between all of this weather, and if it's not that, send me a note, mamaonair@yahoo.com. Okay, and I'll figure out what it is. But it looks like what happens to leaves, which is they just begin to lose their color, but it's all over the plant. It's not just in the bottom where you would think it was a nitrogen problem. It's not in the top where you would look for a problem with insects or something. It's all over the plant. And I just am afraid it might be a root rot that the leaves are just trying to survive. So they reduce the area that they photosynthesize in order for that to happen. Okay. We'll see if we can make that work. I hope that can get fixed. We're still on the pink vibe today, though. I did not know, and there's so many things I don't know. Oh, my goodness. The longer I'm here, the more things I don't know that I don't know. But there are spiders that live in your walls. Now, I don't know if y'all have seen this recently, but there's a commercial running from our favorite Flo where they talk about the things you don't know, and one of them is that you inhale spiders in your sleep. If you haven't seen the commercial, I'm sorry, but you're going to see it today because I've mentioned it. Yes, indeed. We all know that that's true, you do things you just don't even realize. But there are wall-dwelling spiders. Those are the ones in my house, I presume, are the ones I'm going to be inhaling. Who knew that there were these teeny tiny ones, Picolinia, okay, got that, Picolinia floramuraria. This is the Pink Floyd spider.
1: Okay, Pink Floyd spider.
0: Yep.
1: I like it.
0: This is it. And it is, in fact, a fierce predator. It's teeny tiny, and it eats ants bigger than it. It eats mosquitoes. It eats all sorts of stuff. Sadly, it lives in your walls. And But anyway, this is what we're talking about. This is the synanthropic spiders. These are the ones that are urban dwelling, and they are found to feed mainly on ants and flies and mosquitoes, which we're very happy about. And indeed, their webs are also part of the attraction. So they have a lot of qualities that they're able to put together for us, take care of a lot of pieces of that particular puzzle. But I love that they actually had to study the stomach contents of Pink Floyd spiders to find this out. Scientists are deeper into things than I can ever get.
1: Yeah, my,
0: and I'm so glad.
1: I loved Burt Reynolds in The Longest Yard, the first one, when he goes in to meet with the warden, and Bernadette Peters, she has all that hair balled up, and he goes, "You get a lot of spiders in there?" It was like, I never thought about that actually being a possibility.
0: But, people used to say things like that to people.
1: Exactly. You get a lot of spiders in there?
0: I don't have any spiders in all of this, but we're going to take a quick break. We're going to get a few more of your texts in, and then I'll tell you all about where I'm going to be this day and next Saturday. We'll be right back.

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0: Thank you for bringing the Balfour Brothers to the party. I appreciate that very, very much.
1: Got to. Hey, I had one thing I wanted to mention was the craziest thing happened last night. I know you're a college baseball fan.
0: This is crazy.
1: Yeah, I had to share this quickly because it doesn't happen all the time. Okay, Vanderbilt's playing what? Missouri.
0: Yes.
1: All right, Vanderbilt hit, according to them, a go-ahead home run. According to Mizzou, a ground rule double.
0: Not so much.
1: Right. According to the TrackMan data, it was a home run. But the umpires, after reviewing it, ruled a ground rule double. Game suspended
0: and
1: to be resumed tomorrow.
0: Apart.
1: So you go, what in the heck happened here? Yeah. There was fog like pea soup.
0: You couldn't see
1: like
0: anything.
1: Downtown London in the middle of the fog wave. I mean, you couldn't see anything. And so nobody knew what happened. And so that's the weather you get this time of year, huh?
0: See, goodness. The European model didn't help him.
1: It doesn't say fog.
0: No, it doesn't tell you that. That's
1: man,
0: a little too close to the ground.
1: And you can't see if
0: but
1: it's
0: But you
1: a
0: literally
1: home run
0: watching
1: ground.
0: The video, you can't see what's going
1: no,
0: on either. Nobody can see.
1: The TrackMan data couldn't even keep up with it. The umps are guessing everything. So look, this happens in a professional environment. It's going to happen in your garden.
0: Yeah
1: you're going to. It's guesswork sometimes.
0: Sometimes you just have to see what goodness. It looks like a little. Sometimes you have to resume tomorrow.
1: That's right.
0: That is true. That
1: game
0: is very
1: suspended.
0: True.
1: Today, though, may be a nice day to be in the garden after
0: today's
1: all the

0: Looking good. Yeah. I appreciated that you played us a little sunny music as we went in, because we are getting a break here in Central Mississippi. Not everywhere else, of course, but in Central Mississippi, we are getting a little bit of a break in here. Our texter, our correspondent says, yes, the soil is too wet underneath those plants that I said I thought that's what it looked like, was a root rot thing. So at this point, you can't change what's happened, but you can go and get some fungicide and begin spraying them and drenching that soil with a good fungicide that's intended to control root rot. It may happen that every leaf on those things drops off, and because they're by your front door, you decide to replace the shrubs. That's not surprising. But if you do, and be sure you improve the drainage in the bed, just because it's probably in the only year it's going to be so wet. But if you decide to leave them, be aware that you can certainly prune them down a little bit as if the leaves begin to fall off of them, to give them a chance to grow some new leaves. They're not dead. They're just sick. Like so many of us, they're not dead. They're just sick. We have to take appropriate steps. Yes. Thank you very much. I wasn't looking for praise for me for talking about that. But it is hard, and I appreciate that people can get some assistance. If someone the bullying that happens is not right. Bullying is never good. But the sort of bullying that you feel from an adult when you're a child is unthinkable. And so when it happens, you got to know what to do. And that trusted adult, of having somebody that you can talk to, is real important. And if you are that person, if you're the person that is fine talking with kids about anything in your family or in your neighborhood or your community or your church or whatever, make sure that you put that out there. That you know, you can. It's okay. You can talk to me. It's okay. It's hard not to be judgmental, but you got to practice. It's like kindness. It ain't easy to be kind all the time, folks. Let me tell you. But you gotta work on it. You gotta do it. So thank you very much. It helps for me to know that other folks have understood things, because you know, when I was a little girl, this is a long time ago. Oh my goodness. I don't know if anybody wants to know this, but there's so many interesting things in this world, and I'm fascinated. I've got two cannas that are blooming, one short and one tall. And the Bengal tiger canna is the one that's got the green and yellow stripes and blooms with an orange flower. I've had it for a long time. I really like it. But what I noticed yesterday is that the seed pods on it are tiny this time. Now, I am going to cut them off because I want more flowers, but one of the stems got missed after the first bloom, so it's already gone to seed. And I thought, what changes that? So I looked up a little bit of stuff, and what I found out was that in drier weather, cannas make bigger seeds because there's more chance of them being able to survive and germinate. Well, it's been pretty wet at my house, probably yours too. And so that's why I'm seeing that. But those are the kind of facts and things that you don't necessarily, unless you go out and look, you know, you don't know, unless you go out and just see what's going on out there. That's why I encourage you, even if you're not doing anything, take your umbrella and go out there and just walk around. You know, go for a walk in your garden every day. If your garden is like much of mine in containers, you know, in a space, it's a little bit easier than, you know, when it's raining, because they're covered up part of the time. But if you are looking for some comfort, if you're looking for the place where your heart lives, you're going to find it in your garden. You're going to find it in your plants. And you're going to find it, honest to goodness, in the things, in the fact that plants don't argue with you. Plants don't talk back. They don't. Now, they'll occasionally give you a look, you know, like, what are you doing? But that's okay, because they're the safest targets that we can have to practice horticulture. And you don't have to argue with anybody. You don't have to ask me. You can just go try it. On the other hand, if you want to know some stuff, I really appreciate you putting me in your loop of the trusted people that you ask garden questions to, because quite frankly, I couldn't live if I didn't have y'all. This is a really nice text to go through the day with. It's the symbiotic relationship with the spiders. Flies and ants in Smith County are abundant, aren't they, everywhere? Thank you for a wonderful Saturday morning commute while delivering this morning. I always look forward to you, and I enjoy listening every week to see how other gardeners are coming along. And, of course, our favorite pun of the day now will be cool beans. Nice one. Thank you.
1: Hey, we had several folks during the week that were, we had a conversation about coffee.
0: Oh, yeah.
1: And please let folks know how to get in touch with you regarding coffee.
0: It's a little bit harder, but mm-hmm. you can still, mamaonair@yahoo.com is still where you get in touch with me. And they were roasting coffee this week, but it's I don't have any to offer to you today with me, but it's been a good year for coffee, I'll tell you. Don't forget, Mark Peaches Patrick and I will be at Magnolia Garden and Meadow Flower and Garden Festival in Ridgeland at the Renaissance from after this show until 3 o'clock this afternoon or thereabouts. Maybe they're a little longer, I don't know. And I'm going to be talking at 12:15 about cut flowers from the native group of the group of native plants that make good cut flowers and how to grow those and how to take care of them. And Mark will be doing demonstrations outside, which I will be helping with and arguing with him about, no doubt, about texture in the garden. He has such a smart way of looking at this. I'm looking forward to y'all hearing everything he has to say. Then next Saturday, come to the Tupelo Farmers Market. I'm looking really forward to being there with them. I always enjoy it. My daughter will be with me again like she was last year, and we will have ourselves a wonderful time in Tupelo. And if you are looking, if you're interested in going out to dinner, send me an email, mamaonair@yahoo.com. We'll cook up something in Tupelo. I don't know what, but we'll figure it out. It's always a good time. Is there anything I can put on my blackberry vines to make them produce sweeter fruit? I don't know the answer to that. I don't think there is. I think that the thing that produces sweetness in berries is both the way the plants are grown. I mean, the variety itself has something to do with it, but presumably that's why we have selected that variety, is because it's known for whatever, whichever one it is, it's known for producing good fruit. If they're not watered enough, the fruit will not be sweet. If they're not fertilized enough, they won't be as sweet. But if you go too heavy in the other direction, it works the other way. Too much water, the fruit tastes bland. And in fact, too much fertilizer, you end up with usually small fruits and they're not very tasty. So it's a middle ground. Take whatever you're doing and just adapt it a little bit for the next growing season. For example, if you haven't pruned them at all, they're probably kind of tight and have small fruits and stuff. So prune them after they bloom, okay? We got to get out of here. Handyman's waiting. He's wondering why I'm sitting in his seat. Now, it's time for you to go to Ridgeland. Come see me next week in Tupelo. I'm the Garden Mama. Thank you very, very much.
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6: Fox News, I'm Carmen Roberts. Iran says it has responded to the U.S. peace proposal, but did not release any details. GOP Senator David McCormick tells Fox News.
7: So I think we have to wait and see. I'm hoping the Iranians will go down a path of peace, but we have to be very careful. They are not trustworthy. It's in their interest. It's in the world's interest. But it's in their hands.
6: Meantime, Israeli Prime Minister Netanyahu says he does not rule out removing Iran's enriched uranium by force. Passengers aboard the Hanta virus-hit cruise ship, now anchored off Spain's Canary Islands, are beginning to evacuate.
8: The World Health Organization says repatriation flights have already taken off, returning people to Spain's capital of Madrid, France, and Canada.
6: Fox's CB Cotton. 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
9: I'm Kelly Bennett for Supertalk Mississippi News. Those who survived the burst of tornadoes that moved across Mississippi on Wednesday have been sharing their stories, taking cover in bathtubs, holding on to children as their homes are torn to splinters around them, praying hard as tornado force winds whip up around them. MEMA is encouraging those who were moved to help out to avoid self-deploying.
10: We already have groups like Cajun Navy and Mercy Chefs that are moving in, and we're asking that they call it here at MEMA so that we can help coordinate that volunteer response.
9: Chief Communications Officer Scott Simmons stressed that coordinated volunteer efforts help ensure resources are used safely and effectively.
10: Some areas, as you know, in these events get a rush of volunteers, and then there's other areas that need help that maybe have not gotten the press attention or just the eyes on them.
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9: It's definitely one of Mississippi's more unusual fishing traditions, but according to the Mississippi Department of Wildlife, Fisheries, and Parks, some of the largest blue and flathead catfish caught in Mississippi every year are taken during hand-grabbing season. The season got underway on May 1st and runs through July 15th. Hand grabbing, sometimes called noodling, involves reaching into underwater holes to catch catfish by hand. Wildlife officials say Mississippi is one of the few states with a dedicated season for the practice. If you're interested, they're encouraging you to review the regulations and season information before heading out. For more Mississippi news, sports, weather, and politics, follow us on Facebook, X, or online at supertalk.fm.
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1: Oh, you're damn right it is. Back in action on a big Tuesday episode of Fox Across America with Jimmy Failla. We are broadcasting live from the Bold Gold Media Studios inside Mohegan, Pennsylvania in Wilkes-Barre, and it is a stacked deck of a show the rest of the way. Lara Trump, presidential daughter-in-law, she is stopping by the class up the joint. And then we're getting into some real political power lifters. Stacey Garrity, who is, of course, the current state treasurer here in Pennsylvania and the GOP nominee for governor. She's going to be joining us. That's a big deal. Of course, Rob Bresnahan, superstar congressman from the 8th Congressional District, is going to be here. And we're going to talk to Representative Dan Muser from the 9th Congressional District as well. I mean, the road to the White House and the road to holding the House of Representatives and staving off any type of potential Trump impeachment very much runs through Northeast Pennsylvania. So we are fired up to be here at 888-788-9910. Jimmy, what are you doing in Pennsylvania? Are you on the run from the bookie again? No, I'm speaking tonight at the Bold Gold broadcast in Media Foundations. It's their 10th event and dinner, and essentially what it is a get-together where young kids, aspiring broadcasters, can have a word with somebody who is in media and give them some type of insight into how I got here. So, you know, long story short, you need a lot of compromising pictures of powerful people that you can blackmail into hiring you. Absent that, a lot of hard work, some type of degree, some intellectual acumen. I didn't have any of that. I had to get creative. But the point is, I'm here. I'm fired up for the hour. Let's get it on. As the kids like to say, let's get it on. So the clip I wanted to play you really quickly, because the Supreme Court last night, in response to their initial ruling about gerrymandering and how Louisiana wasn't going to be allowed to draw up a congressional district based entirely on race alone, well, the Supreme Court last night said, you know, not only is that the ruling, but we're knocking this out effective immediately. You guys have to go redraw this map. And of course, a lot of people started screaming about they're disenfranchising people and this is garbage racism. And I'm telling you this because I care. Okay? I drove a taxi for a really long time. And we are so far past race as a country. We just don't care. I'm not telling you there's not five racists somewhere or six here or there, whatever the case may be. But the reality is racism was a serious problem when we were an integrated society. Because racism is a byproduct of ignorance, and you learn to fear and hate things that you don't understand. Once you interact with a particular culture and realize they're doing everything you're doing, they're trying to make money, put a roof over their head, you know, find somebody to shack up with, whatever the case may be. The point is, we're all the same. And for that reason, when I was driving a cab, and you might pick up 50 to 75 people a day from every ethnicity known to man, from every country you've ever heard of, and a couple of planets you haven't actually heard of, believe me, anybody who doesn't think there's other life out there has never driven a taxi in New York City. I have driven, I am convinced, non-human beings. But the point is they would dump everything on you known to man. And you know what? Someone never dumped on you. Like, for real, if I picked up a million passengers, nobody ever got in and was like, what about these people?

know, I can't stand those people. That just, it just never happened, man. And believe me, it would have, because they told me everything else known to man. Whether it was a conspiracy theory, whether it was some type of, you know, animus they had towards a coworker or a boss or an ex-girlfriend or whatever the case may be. People get into a taxi and they know they're never going to see you again. So they talk to you with the candor of someone they're never going to see again. Unfortunately, every once in a while, you do see him again. And it's really awkward when you recognize

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1: But here we are. And I bring it up because of the race thing. Here is, just days removed from a third assassination attempt on Trump's life, here is Justin Pearson, who is just like a low-level Tennessee race pimp in the House of Representatives, the Tennessee state rep. And he's, you know, he just goes on TV to go, you're racist, you're white supremacist. Here he is saying Donald Trump is a white supremacist domestic terrorist who is seeking to destroy our democracy by any means necessary. Do you remember that whole, we need to tone down the rhetoric thing? Yeah, I'm going to go out on a limb here and say that circus might have left town. Here is Justin Pearson, clip 19.
2: Donald Trump is a white supremacist domestic terrorist who is seeking to destroy our democracy by any means necessary, including by usurping democracy itself. And the voices of the people and Governor Bill Lee, Cameron Sexton, Lieutenant Governor McNally have all decided to join him in this effort to destroy our democracy, to take away our voice, and to attack black people and black representation. And that's wrong.
1: Guys, just so we're on the same page, okay? Has any black person, as a result of this gerrymandering, lost the right to vote?
3: The answer would be no.
1: No. Has anyone else's vote become more important based on their race?
3: The answer would be no.
1: This has nothing to do with race. It's just so much easier to cater to that narrow-minded, you know, emotion-based narrative, because a lot of people out there that run on self-righteousness just want to be told who they're better than. Well, you got to vote Democrat because you're better than those racist, white supremacist, domestic terrorists. Remember that January 6th attack that the Southern Poverty Law Center probably played a huge hand in engineering? Of course they did. Like, look at Charlottesville, the old fine people on both sides. It turns out the Southern Poverty Law Center financed both sides, literally paid people to show up and pretend they were Klansmen with their tiki torches. And then when Donald Trump got up to the mic and said, I'm not talking about the neo-Nazis and the white nationalists because they should be condemned totally. But you have to also acknowledge that we had some very fine people on both sides of that crowd. The media ran out there and said, oh, good God, Donald Trump didn't condemn the neo-Nazis and the white nationalists.
4: The media is a bunch of losers.
1: Okay, because your outrage equates to their clicks. If they get you mad, if they tell you somebody's racist, if they tell you they're disenfranchising black people, a lot of decent folks hear that and go, hell no. Yeah, we ain't letting them do that. And you click on the link. And you tune into the news broadcast and you go, tell me all about the bad man so I can feel better about myself. And that's what the Democrats cater to now. They have become a party of garbage, race-baiting losers. And there's a market for that. There's a lot of people out there that don't want to put the thought and the nuance into every one of these issues facing our country. They want it reduced and mischaracterized in the most simplest way imaginable, so they feel like they have some sort of an upper hand. Donald Trump wants to shut the border because he's a racist. He doesn't understand America was built on immigration. But if you're willing to think a scintilla of a second longer, you do draw the distinction between immigration and illegal immigration. America was not built on illegal immigration. America was built on shut the border and bring us people who want to migrate here legally, get processed at Ellis Island, sail past the Emma Lazarus poem on the Statue of Liberty that says, give us your tired, your poor, your huddled masses yearning to breathe free. Okay, that's what it was built on. It was not built on the, give me the people who want to break the law and sneak into the country, chant death to America, and demand a bunch of free stuff. That's what Trump's trying to stop, and that's what he's getting called a racist for doing. Meaning, he's getting called a racist for doing what every single president before him has done, which is protect the homeland. But if you're not here to think, you're just here to believe that you're better than other people, a guy like Justin Pearson becomes valuable to you because he's telling you Donald Trump is a white supremacist domestic terrorist. And if that fits your confirmation bias, you shut off the TV feeling better about yourself. Well, oh, good gosh. Thank God I'm not voting for that white supremacist domestic terrorist. Am I right, you guys? Never mind that he's done more to help black people than any president since the civil rights movement. Like, straight up, who gave opportunity zones to black Americans? Was it Barack Obama? No, it was Donald Trump, $75 billion. Who gave historically black colleges and universities, HBCUs, their highest recurring funding endowment ever? You used to have to renew that endowment every year.

0: Donald Trump not only gave him the highest endowment, but he made it permanent. So they didn't have to show up to D.C. every year, hat in hand, looking for a renewal. He gave them $100 billion a year. Not Barack Obama, Donald Trump. Okay, the First Step Prison Reform Act, which has now freed at this point over 500,000 non-violent black drug offenders. Yeah, they were sentenced under the overzealous guidelines of the 1994 Joe Biden crime bill, as it was known. But it wasn't Barack Obama who reversed the damage done to the black community by the Biden crime bill. It was Donald Trump. As you sit here right now, Donald Trump is prioritizing an America First agenda. And what America First means is your color is irrelevant to him. If you're an American citizen, you come first. That's not racial animus. That's not discriminatory. That's not destroying democracy. It's not white supremacy. It's meritocracy. You're all going to have equal opportunity, but you're not going to have equal outcome because it's going to come down to who works the hardest and who's the most qualified. Sometimes you're going to lose to a white guy. Sometimes you're going to lose to an Asian guy. Sometimes you're going to lose to an Indian guy. Sometimes you're going to lose to a Mexican guy who says he's a girl. I don't know. But the point is, e pluribus unum, out of many, we are one. What the Democrats try to do is fracture this thing by telling you it's all about some lazy, discriminatory attitude towards a specific subset of minorities. That's the whole defund ICE thing right now. We've got nutbags out there. Straight up, so we got to defund ICE. Did you see the Seattle one yesterday? You know that maniac who is now the governor of Seattle, a mayor of Seattle? It's a white chick, woke white girl. Her parents are paying her rent. She ran for mayor of Seattle, became the mayor of Seattle. And she was a tax the rich, screw these people, class warfare idiot, because she was taught that reductive worldview. Oh, they're rich? That must be bad. We can't have billionaires. That's the whole thing. Yesterday was the Met Gala. In New York City, it's where celebrities get together and do what they do best, which is cocaine. But the point is, yesterday at the Met Gala, they're like, oh, Jeff Bezos, if he can spend $10 million on the Met Gala, he can pay more in taxes. Do you know what Jeff Bezos paid in taxes last year? $3 billion. And the reason we have billionaires is because people aspire to be millionaires and keep going. They have that kind of drive. They have that kind of determination. And their prosperity equals the prosperity of so many other people. Every time they tell you a billionaire is bad, go, oh, okay. Tell that to the thousands of waitresses and single moms who got the biggest tip that they've ever gotten in their life because somebody was a billionaire. Tell that to the hundreds of thousands of people who have a job with benefits because a billionaire hired them. Tell them billionaires gotta go. Just tell them, go ahead. The people who sell them property and boats and cars, the surrounding peripheral industries that benefit from their very existence. Now tell all of those people that they should no longer make a living off the billionaires. Guys, each individual billionaire that we're talking about here is a massive economy unto themselves. Elon Musk, Jeff Bezos, Mark Zuckerberg. I'm not saying I agree with everything they say. I'm not saying they aren't infallible people. They're humans like the rest of us. But the reason they got there is they took advantage of something we knew to be known as the American dream. You can go as far as you want. You can work as hard as you want. Okay, you can innovate. You can out-hustle. You can Motown. Think about Motown. Berry Gordy, at a time when we didn't even have a Civil Rights Act, 1958, took a $1,000 loan from his family and out-hustled and out-created everybody else and developed a billion-dollar entity. It was done in 1958. Yet you got Justin Pearson, an elected official in 2026, telling you this is a systemically racist hellhole led by a white supremacist and black people can never get ahead. He's saying this as a black person elected to run our government. Guys, if you think somebody is a lesser than, if you think a subset of people aren't equal to, you don't put them in charge. Okay, the only people talking down the minorities in this day and age are the Democrats, the ones who say we can't have voter ID laws because black people don't have them and aren't capable, which would mean black people can't open bank accounts, drive cars, rent cars, open an Uber account, board a plane, go to the doctor, enroll in school, receive welfare, anything you'd have to do with an actual state ID, every black person in America is doing right now. Yet they continuously talk down to them and tell you, we've got to put Democrats back in office because the Republicans are a bunch of racists.
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17: We find ourselves rich in goods, but ragged in spirit. Reaching with magnificent precision for the moon, but falling into raucous discord on Earth.
18: I have decided to order the immediate redeployment from Vietnam of the division equivalent of approximately 25,000 men.
19: At the inquest, I responded as completely and as truthfully as I could to the questions that were put to me by the judge as well as the district attorney.
20: Tranquility Base here. The Eagle has landed. I'm going to step off the land now. It's one small step for man.
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22: 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What we have in mind is breakfast in bed for 400,000.
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24: This is House Call for Health. A recent study suggests sugary drink taxes may have little effect on some fast food customers. Researchers at New York University finding that soda taxes may not deter customers from ordering higher calorie drinks at some fast food drive-thrus. The study analyzed customers at 120 Taco Bell locations across five U.S. cities over a six-year period. Half of the Taco Bell locations studied were in locations that impose a soda tax, a 1 to 2 cent per ounce surcharge. charge that aims to improve public health by encouraging customers to order lower-calorie alternatives. But the study showed the taxes did not produce a meaningful change in beverage calories purchased compared to the cities that do not charge a sugary drink tax. While other studies suggest soda taxes do seem to work at grocery stores, linked to a drop in sales in some areas. For more health news, go to foxnewshealth.com. House call for health. I'm Lisa Brady, Fox News.

0: is Fox Across America with Jimmy Failla. Lara Trump in the on-deck circle on a stack-decked episode of the show. We are, of course, broadcasting live from the Bull Gold Media Studios inside Mohegan, Pennsylvania in Wilkes-Barre, PA. I will be speaking tonight at the Bull Gold Broadcast and Media Foundation's 10th event and dinner. So the goal, I guess, for them is not to make it to year 11. I mean, when you invite me, we're here to burn this thing down. But I am a pretty good mentor in the sense that I definitely, you know, starting out of a cab, going to community college, I definitely took a very unconventional path. And it's unique, probably in media and television and radio, but it now aligns me with all the people who did it the traditional way. So I could sit here and talk to you about both ways to do this. You could do it the way I did, which took 25 years of getting, you know, doing stand up and, you know, getting cut off and shot at in a taxi and everything in between. Or you could do it their way. Go get the fancy degree and all of that stuff. A little less gunfire, but the stories aren't as interesting. You know, I know hobbits and wizards and time travelers. I would argue my path is the more interesting path to go, but that's neither here nor there. That'll be for the kids to decide. Okay. But as we sit here right now, getting ready for Lara Trump. Okay. The one thing I keep coming back to is we have this midterm election, and the midterm election, for all intents and purposes, is either the beginning of the second half of Donald Trump's term in office or the end. Meaning if the Democrats get back the House of Representatives, they're going to impeach him. Now, if Republicans control the House, there's no chance of him leaving office, but the impeachment will run the clock on his agenda. It will slow roll everything. They'll basically be obstructing his ability to do anything legislatively. Like, if you look at right now, and I've told you this the minute he got into office, January 2025, I said, they're just running clock, man. All of these, you know, AstroTurf fake protests against Doge, all these lower court judges that keep overruling him. You know, the Supreme Court eventually comes around and sides with Trump because he's doing legal stuff. But the fact remains that 3 weeks, that 4 weeks, it runs a little bit of clock off the Trump agenda. And I bring it up because as the midterms approach, one party does tell you they're protecting democracy, but they're simultaneously trying to obstruct President Trump's ability to do the things you voted for. Isn't that fascinating? Like, imagine if you're like, no, we're the political party of sobriety. We're here to keep this country sober. Now, come on, here, take a six-pack. It's free. Crack one. Crack a beer. Get going. Come on, kids. That's what they're doing. Okay, they're running on one thing, doing another. And it's, you know, back to the Biden administration, the Inflation Reduction Act. They were like, well, it's the Inflation Reduction Act. And we're here to reduce inflation is what we're going to do. The Inflation Reduction Act was a Trojan horse bill. It was the biggest climate change spend we've ever seen. So not only did inflation go up, but government spending went up, which is the actual driving force of inflation. Okay, you get inflation because the government is spending too much money, printing too much money, going after too few goods. That's what the Inflation Reduction Act was. Hey, these guys want us to reduce inflation. So we'll get out there and we'll title a bill Inflation Reduction. And everybody was like, oh, I love that. Yeah, let's reduce inflation. Except they did the complete and total opposite of what the bill was.
1: That's just how white folks will do you.
0: Okay, and that's how they're going to do you in the midterm. So we'll discuss it with Lara Trump because she sees the clock ticking probably better than anybody. She's standing next to the watch on the president's wrist most nights of the week, and then she's my lead-in on Saturday. Probably the real high point in her career, if we're being honest. We'll discuss it all with Lara Trump next.
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0: right, cool. There it is. Bang. Fox Across America. Jimmy Fallon. We're out in Wilkes-Barre, Pennsylvania, at the Mohican Casino. This could end really bad. I got to speak at a media event later, but I'm going to have some downtime between now and then. And your Uncle Jimmy doesn't really get along well with the blackjack tables. We have an on-again, off-again relationship. You ever date those people? You know, they're in your life for 7 or 8 years. You get together, you know, once every 6 months just to remind yourself of why you're not supposed to be together in the first place. You know, the on-again, off-again relationship. That's me in the casino. But today we are very much on. And joining us now on the line to provide backup if I need it. Superstar TV broadcaster. That's how she demands to be introduced. I'm reading it right off the card. Lara Trump, back on the show. The crowd goes wild. Yo, Lara Trump.
1: Yeah, did you get my rider with the M&Ms and like the rest of it? Do you have the rest of it for me? Because I need more.
0: No one has seen your physique and believes you eat M&Ms. No one. Like, if it was my rider, they'd be like, oh, no, yeah, he gets a bathtub full of them and sits in them. They wouldn't even believe it. You're right.
1: Listen, that's if you really wanted to torture me, Jimmy, you could give me a bunch of peanut butter M&Ms. And they're actually irresistible to me. So if you put them in front of me, I'll just keep eating them. So this is just, I'm giving you inside info here that maybe I should.
0: Do you want to know something, Lara Trump? This is really, you know, since we both come from an entrepreneurial spirit, and you might have married into the most entrepreneurial family that ever lived, okay? Everyone always talks about those hot girls on webcams, and I think it's called OnlyFans. I'm not sure. I've heard about it. I'm not really familiar with it. Okay.
1: Not sure.
0: They said something like that. I'll Google it. I'm not sure. But not preferably not on the work computer, from what I've been told. But wouldn't they make so much more money, though, if you actually did only foods, and you had cool chicks like yourself eating peanut butter? Butter M&Ms. Do you know how many fat perverts would tune in to listen to you talk about peanut M&Ms? That's big money.
1: No, but by the way, it actually, when you think that people aren't going to care about something, you realize there really is someone for everyone, because there are people who have, you're right, they would tune in to watch you eat like a ham sandwich or like whatever. Yeah. There's someone out there. Yeah, it's so good. Yo. There's someone out there for everyone. There's somebody that's into all the weird kinks, and I love it for them. But listen, you know my kryptonite now, and I've fully exposed myself, I feel like.
0: Only fans, only hams. There's so much potential. The great Lara Trump is on the line.
1: All over the place.
0: Can I take something that you knew, but I really didn't know on such a visceral level. So your father-in-law really is like the funniest human being who ever lived.
1: Yeah.
0: Caroline Levitt got me into the Oval Office last week after he was announcing some ceasefire with Israel and Lebanon. You know how that whole song and dance.
1: Casual. And
0: I know, right? And then we hung out in the Oval. He probably told me, I'm not kidding, 100 jokes in 5 minutes. Just because he's jokey by nature. You know, that's like his jovial way.
1: Yeah.
0: And it was so funny. We were talking about the media, and he throwaway line. He goes, oh, those people are the worst. He goes, literally the worst human beings who've ever lived. He was talking about the media, and he goes, do you believe these people say I'm losing the war? And I said, hey, I said, if you're losing the war, somebody should wake up the Ayatollah and tell him, let him know. And like, we had a laugh. But is that his default position? Is just he's joke first? Is that what it is?
1: No, you're right. First of all, thank you, because I consistently say this. He's one of the funniest people I have ever met, and his delivery is so good, which is why it is such a shame that no one got to see, although I know we're going to redo, his delivery at the White House Correspondents' Dinner, because I was so looking forward to all of that. But yeah, God, I think at a certain point, Jimmy, if you don't laugh, you'll cry, because some of this stuff is just nuts out there. Yep. And so for him, over the course of however many years he's, you know, been in business and whatever, just dealing with the chaos of life. And then, man, 10, 11 years ago, when it all really started coming out with the knives out for him, he had to start joking about stuff. And I think that it probably is his default position. But yeah, if you have dinner with Donald Trump, I'll just tell you, you're going to have one of those situations where you want to eat more, but you kind of like, your cheeks are hurting so bad from laughing that you really can't. And it's fantastic. I highly recommend to everyone out there.
0: Come on, Lara Trump's on the line, and she's echoing my belief that someday you're going to turn on TV late at night. You know how they sell the Dean Martin roasts? They're just going to sell Trump press conferences. They're going to be like, all the insults are here from fake news. You know, that whole thing. The failing New York Times. But it is funny. It's funny to see that default position. And it's like, comedy is obviously the most relatable thing in the world because people want to laugh. And I think one of the reasons, and they'd never say this out loud, but I think there's some people on the left that are glad he didn't get to deliver a comedy routine, because it is the most endearing thing a person can do, is demonstrate some humility, make fun of yourself, make fun of the other people. And I don't think they want to see that side. Like, do you remember when they were mad at the president, the RNC, because he was bouncing around the grandkids and they decided the bandage on his ear was too big? And all they were really trying
1: God forbid.
0: Yes, they were trying to deny the humanity is the point.
1: Well, that's right. Mm-hmm. Yeah. That's the whole goal. I mean, because then it's easier to demonize someone, right? Whenever they're not a real person, when you can't look at him like a grandfather, which he really is, whenever, you know, his to your point, his grandkids crawl in his lap, man, that's very relatable to a lot of people. And you're probably right. There were a lot of people out there at that dinner attending, you know, that Saturday night that said, you know what? It's going to be tough to really hit him after this, because it's very charming, by the way, and it's very nice. And Donald Trump has delivered many a time, you know, in sort of a comedy routine style, really great laughs. Think about the Al Smith dinner. Remember when Kamala Harris just wrote it in and sent a video? Like, oh my God. And Donald Trump just tore it up. He did it with Hillary there in 2016. So he's been known to deliver great lines like that. And, yeah, I mean, they might have been happy that it didn't happen this time, but I'll tell you what, if you give this man any extra time, he just perfects his skill on whatever it is. So maybe ultimately it's going to be really worth it, the wait. I'm excited.
0: Wow, I love that. Remember how we had, like, the Kings of Comedy tour? We're going to have the No Kings of Comedy. It'll be like a protest slash tour. We're talking to Larry Trump. We're having a good time doing it. I always think about it in that regard, because the superpower, I think, in his, you know, rise to political dominance has been his ability to connect with regular people. And that's what's missing right now on the left, is I don't think there's a regular person out there that has their priorities. You know, even when, like, this, I was just playing these clips before you came on about people vowing to defund ICE. There's nobody sitting around right now at the dinner table that's a serious person. It's like trying to pay a bill, but they're like, more importantly, did we get rid of the pretend Gestapo? You know, I don't think the average person has the luxury to pretend the way the Democratic Party does.
1: No, of course they don't, which is exactly their problem. And it's, I think, why they've been panicking for a long time. You know, they flipped everything around and plugged Kamala Harris in 2024 because they realized that not only were they not relatable in a lot of their positions, but their candidate himself just couldn't even function. And then they arguably gave us the least relatable person in Kamala Harris. And it's continued to bite them every single time. But this is just common sense stuff, Jimmy. You know, whenever you are advocating for crazy things and day to day, to your point, it's not top of mind for people, then you do kind of lose your grasp on that electorate, on that group of people.
0: Yeah.
1: And so it's, I think, one of the reasons that you've seen a lot of shift to the right in a lot of these different demographics. But you could absolutely say that Donald Trump was maybe the start of that, because he, I think, opened the door in so many ways for people to take another look at the Republican Party. For so long, we've kind of been characterized on the right in a certain way. And Donald Trump said, no, listen, this is a party for everybody. And here, I'll talk about it, and I'll tell you who I am, and I'll tell you why you should come on over. And the Democrats didn't like that. And then they got so deranged that everything commonsensical that he said, they went against. And now they're, you know, literally fighting against these issues that nobody cares about and nobody genuinely thinks about.
0: Yeah, that is the biggest challenge for them. It's like, you know, the heart wants what it wants, but in this case, the brain is like, I don't know, heart. we might want to talk about this. We're talking to Larry Trump. One thing I have to update you on. You talked about the president and how he brought down the house at the Al Smith dinner, and you said, you know, Kamala mailed it in and sent a video. The point I wanted to make in her defense is they actually didn't want her there because there was an open bar. So I think we have to, yes, you do. You got to be mindful of that. I mean, the campaign was already $1.5 billion in debt. They can't run up a liquor tab.
1: No, they can't. God knows it would have been way high. So,
0: did you by chance see the video of her? It was a TMZ video last week of she was speaking and the saxophone player in the band fell asleep. Did you see that by any chance?
1: I heard about it. I didn't see it. But I mean,
0: so
1: listen.
0: Wonderful.
1: That's the top of their ticket, though, isn't it, for 2028?
0: Right, like, she's actually the front runner right now. Like, she is.
1: It's the most shocking thing I've ever heard, actually. And it really, like, if I were head of the DNC, I would be in full-blown panic. They didn't want to do an autopsy on 2024. I mean, maybe because it's so embarrassing to you. You know, you just talk about $1.5 billion that they spent on a losing campaign, right, where everybody could see just how phony she was. I mean, my gosh, you can't have a bigger blowout than Donald Trump winning all of the swing states, the electoral college votes, and, you know, the popular vote. So I don't know. I don't know what they're doing over there. I'd be in full-blown panic mode. But they just seem like they're, you know, they're happy to fight against ICE and, you know, push the, I guess, illegal immigrants to the top of their agenda all the time. It's crazy.
0: It's so weird. It is. It's weird. But I don't know. I think if the election, if they had a campaign right now, it's either Kamala or, I mean, it's almost a shame that they told Biden he already finished his second term in office. Because I think he could run again and probably get more votes. But that's how they got rid of him last time. They were like, it was a good run, man. You did a great job. Both terms were stellar. We're going to need you to sign this fax and resign. That was my favorite. Do you know he quit the race via fax, Lara Trump? That was a real
1: thing.
0: Is that
1: right?
0: Yes. When he quit the race, it was a fax that went out with an initial. And nothing shady about it.
1: Using fax machines?
0: That's what I mean. I don't know.
1: That's wild. Well, and by the way, that's the only, that one, and I think his son Hunter's pardon were the only real signatures maybe Joe Biden gave his entire tenure as president. The rest of it we know is just auto pens. So,
0: that
1: wow, interesting. And the fax machine.
0: That is bananas. A fax machine. Wow. But in their defense, Elizabeth Warren wanted to do a smoke signal. And they were like, I don't know if every people are going to see it, so I don't even know. Lara, I don't know what's happening.
1: She does love that. And a beer.
0: Well, listen, I'm about to go wrap this broadcast up. I'm in a casino in Pennsylvania doing a radio event today. So you have actually classed this thing up exponentially.
1: Oh, well, I'm so honored. Thank you. Well, I hope they got a closed bar there for you in that case.
0: That's enough out of you. The bar is not my problem in a casino. I tried to tell them this, and they didn't understand it. I was a gambler, like, when I was young, okay? I didn't, like, go to, like, Gamblers Anonymous or anything. Like, I was just a mess, you know? So every time somebody brings me to a casino, there's this progression of photos. You know what I mean? The first photo was like, we're drinking those tall frozen drinks. Cheers. Then there's a photo of me at a blackjack table with a pile of chips. Then there's a photo of me in a blonde wig powdering my Adam's apple to go make back the bus fare. I don't know if we have to post that.
1: Is it blackjack? Is that your game?
0: Yeah. I play a lot of blackjack. That whole song and dance.
1: Okay.
0: But
1: I know where I'll find you.
0: Amen. But from now on, I'm not that bad anymore. Like, the only time I gamble now is when I eat a chicken kebab in Times Square. And that's, you know, a whole nother form of risk taking.
1: I'm not that bad. Said like a true gambler.
0: Lara Trump, go eat your M&Ms. I'll see you soon.
1: I will.
0: You're
1: the best. Sounds good.
0: There she goes, the great Lara Trump. There we go. Back after this.
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13: 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If Frazier goes back an inch farther, he'll wind up in a ringside seat. Ali swings with the left. Ali swings with the right. Look at the kid carry the fight.
14: Everybody just gathered around, organized. And it was orderly. No kids were out of hand. They just wanted to talk. 2 seconds, throwing tear gas, and the kids were picking up and throwing them back at the cops. And they chased the kids over the hill. The cops were boxed in. There was kids all around them. All of a sudden, cops got trigger happy and shot kids.
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0: to the roof. Fox Across America with Jimmy Fallon. Try not to get emotional, but this is a big one for me. The superstar state treasurer of the state of Pennsylvania, the GOP nominee for governor, is on the line. Stacey Garrity is in the house, and the crowd goes wild. Hey, Stace.
1: Hey, Jimmy. How are you?
0: Better now. Like, you're always good for morale, and it is my understanding. Am I going to see you at this Bold Gold event tonight?
1: You are going to see me. I'm going to make it there just in time, I think, for your speech.
0: Come on.
1: I'm looking forward to it.
0: That matters. No, that matters. It's the 10th annual. And the fact that they booked me tells me they're not really going to do an 11th.
1: I think you're the superstar.
0: Oh, come on. You're buttering me up. Well, I have, in honor of the fine people of Wilkes-Barre and the state of Pennsylvania as a whole, I have busted out. It is my favorite jacket from my overweight figure skater collection. It's not that it's like super loud and it's going to blow you away with rhinestones. It's just a jacket I like. I like the vibe. And I think it's right. I think it's right for the occasion. So I think you got a lot to look forward to if that's the case.
1: Well, I've seen some of your jackets, so I'm looking forward to seeing this one.
0: Oh, come on. Well, give me this. As somebody who's running to be the next governor of the great state of Pennsylvania, something everybody in their right mind supports, do you feel like we're living in a moment right now where the Republican Party is actually talking about things that matter to people, and the Democrat Party is focusing on a lot of superficial character things and culture war things that don't necessarily pay bills and keep streets safe? Is it almost like they're giving you an advantage?
1: You know, I really think they are, because we have a governor right now more interested in Pennsylvania Avenue than helping Pennsylvania families, and it shows. So it may surprise your audience to know that Pennsylvania ranks 38th economically, 39th in education, 41st overall, and I have to end this with this one because I am the state treasurer. We spend $5 billion more a year than what we bring in. So Pennsylvania is definitely at a crossroads, and we have to decide what kind of state we want to be.
0: Well, that's crazy to me, though, because I understand, like, you know, Governor Shapiro wants to be the next president. But what is the actual deliverable? Like, it's fascinating to me that people run for higher office and they don't really have an accomplishment to speak of. It's like Gavin Newsom. The biggest accomplishment is that there's a wait list to get a U-Haul to flee the state. That's not actually a good thing. You know what I mean? So when I see when I see that in Pennsylvania, like, what is it about, you know, the mindset of people that says, well, I failed on this level. I think people need me to fail on an even bigger one. What are they catering to? I don't understand it.
1: Well, it is crazy because Pennsylvania, as you know, is the Saudi Arabia of natural gas, yet we haven't had any new power generation in 12 years. And here's the thing, it doesn't have to be this way. So this isn't really just a Pennsylvania issue, it's a national issue, because you do not want these stale, you know, policies of Josh Shapiro in your backyard.
0: Mm-hmm. And when you think of it in those terms, though, I mean, what you're essentially saying is, you know, we're going to lean into what makes this economy flourish and maybe transition into the type of a level of energy production where we might even be taking in more money than we're spending someday. Is that the pie in the sky world you're allowing us to dream of here?
1: You know what? That's what we have to do. We have to, you know, we are squandering our blessings in this great Commonwealth, and it doesn't have to be this way. We have the best, hardest working people. We have, like we just talked about, natural resources that are the envy of the world and world-class industries. And, you know, we should be leading the nation in all these metrics and not falling, you know, to the bottom. I mean, in fact, we are the sixth highest state for people leaving the state for opportunities. So the guy that's chasing people away wants a promotion, just like Gavin Newsom. It's crazy.
0: Yeah, that is not good. We're talking to Stacey Garrity, GOP nominee for governor in the great state of Pennsylvania. We've only got a minute to go. I think you've inspired me to put on an even nicer jacket. Like, I think I might have to phone it into New York, and we might have a drone flight into Wilkes-Barre in the next hour to get me something a little more razzle-dazzle. You raised the bar. We only had 5 minutes, but you really took it somewhere, Stacey. You should take a bow.
1: Oh, thank you, Jimmy. Great to be on with you.
0: Amen. I will see you tonight. We're pumped up for this. This is our Super Bowl, so buckle up. It's the 10th anniversary dinner. I'll be giving a keynote at some point, and you're in charge of keeping me away from the open bar, okay? The great Stacey Garrity. In the next hour, more political powerhouses from the great state of Pennsylvania. More you and me time. We're driving it like we stole it, because I'm from New York, and that's pretty much how people get around. Big final hour coming up.
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12: Fox News, I'm Kathleen Maloney. 17 Americans aboard the cruise ship hit by a hantavirus outbreak will be quarantined in Nebraska. Health officials say there is no danger of another pandemic like the coronavirus.
13: This is one that has very limited ability to be transmitted person to person. In fact, it's a rare exception. And so we have no question about the fact that this really is on the end of its run right now.
12: 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As President Trump prepares for a summit with China later this week, Republican Senator Pete Ricketts tells Fox's The Sunday Briefing.
14: We need to be looking at other markets to be able to place our products because Communist China has just demonstrated they're not great to deal with.
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15: 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I'm Caleb Saylors. Mississippi will soon begin the process of fully phasing out the state income tax, and officials are hoping that putting more money in the pockets of citizens will boost local spending. Representative Scott Bounds, on the other hand, is concerned that if affordability remains an issue, the state could be met with a budget problem.
16: Going forward, the dreaded income tax is not kicked in yet. You know, people are going to say, well, the money's not there because of income tax, you know, reduction y'all did. It doesn't kick in the next year, 27, and then it's a small percentage. But, you know, with gas prices the way they are and inflation the way they are, people aren't spending as much money. They don't have as much excess money to spend.
15: The state income tax is set to be fully eliminated by 2037. You can find out more at supertalk.fm.
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1: Hot damn, we got a big hour coming up on Fox Across America with your main man, Jimmy Failla. We are, of course, broadcasting live from the Bold Gold Media Studios inside Mohegan, Pennsylvania in Wilkes-Barre. Folks are playing the slots. I'm playing the hits. We got another big hour coming up with some political powerhouses from the great state of Pennsylvania. Talking about Congressman Rob Bresnahan, who is going to be here from the 8th Congressional District, as well as Congressman Dan Muser from PA9 in the House as well. We'll get to some of your calls, texts, tweets, carrier pigeons. Send a smoke signal if Elizabeth Warren's listening. Nobody cares. You're all welcome. You can be a Republican. You can be a Democrat. Just don't be a bang. I'm in a good mood. I got to speak at this event tonight. It's the Bold Gold Broadcast and Media Foundation's 10th event and dinner. And they essentially talk to young kids who want to get into broadcasting. And I explain to them what it takes to make it in broadcasting. Obviously, a lot of drugs. I kid. I do the show completely sober. And no one believes that. You know, they just assume I'm sniffing glue or something between commercial breaks. But the truth is, like, even if you come to see me do stand-up comedy, I'm going to be in Omaha this weekend at the Astro. I was in Des Moines last weekend. If you were at either of those shows, something you might have noticed is I had no alcohol on stage because my brain is faster sober than it is boozed up. You know, that whole thing?
2: Fat, drunk, and stupid is no way to go through life, son.
1: No, fat, drunk, and stupid is how I've gone through most of my life. But you still got to be a professional. When you have a job to do, you got to do the damn job. And you got to do it in the highest capacity possible because that's how you really make a market for yourself. If you're somebody listening right now who wants to make it in broadcasting or any other medium for that matter, is you got to go out there and be undeniable. And my undeniable quality is that people listening to me for 3 hours a day come away from this show believing that they too could get a nationally syndicated talk show. I'm empowering. You go, well, if this bozo keeps rambling on about food and scantily clad women, if this guy can get a 3-hour national talk show, there's hope for all of us. So I get what I bring to the airwaves. But as we get underway, we're not going to harp on me a lot in this hour. We got some adulting to do before the congressmen get here. I wanted to start really quickly. Something we spoke to yesterday and a little bit in the last hour. We had Lara Trump on and we had the great Stacey Garrity on, who should very well be the next governor of Pennsylvania. Okay, and we were talking about how the Democrats don't have the same priorities as the rest of the country. And they want you to focus on a lot of niche things. I'm going to give you an example about education. Okay, Randy Weingartner is the head of the National Teachers Association, that whole thing. Okay, Educators Association, NEA. Here she is speaking yesterday, not about improving test scores or making schools safer, maybe a greater emphasis on athletic competition so the kids don't look like they're in their third trimester of a pregnancy from sitting around staring at screens all day. Now, what she gets on the mic to tell you is that the teachers union sent a threatening letter to Target telling them that we own 7% of your stock. And you better start criticizing ICE, because if you don't side with us on standing up for the violent migrant criminals that ICE targets, we're going to short your stock. Does any of this sound like it has anything to do with educating your kids? Honestly, does it make the streets safer? Guys, do you know who ICE deports? ICE. I'm talking about ICE, Immigration and Customs Enforcement. They deport convicted violent criminals. ICE isn't going after someone's grandma. Okay, that's not who they're tasked with deporting. Okay, they're tasked with deporting people who have detainers on them because of violent crimes they've committed. If you get arrested in America, ICE gets a phone call. They come down to the jail. They grab the guy with the outstanding rape warrant, murder warrant, pedophilia warrant, and they remove him from the country.
3: Get him out of here. Get him out.

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2: We sent a letter to Target a few weeks ago, right at around the time of the occupation by the federal government of Minnesota, to Minnesota, that said, why are you not... We're writing to you not only as consumers of your products, but we own about 7% of your stock. And why are you not, or actually probably even more than that, I'm not looking at the letter. Why are you not listening to the people in Minnesota, the place that you are headquartered, the place that you started? They want you to be with them telling ICE to stay out.
3: I mean,
4: this is ridiculous.
3: Okay, no, they don't. How about teach the kids? Do you know that Minnesota ranks 42nd nationally in education? And you got the teachers union threatening Target over their support or lack of an opposition to ICE? Like, the point is, like, your kids aren't the priority, man. And what drives me crazy when I focus on this is, like, I grew up, I followed politics my whole life. Okay, we always knew they were going to run on one thing and maybe not follow through on it, or run on one thing and do the other. But they still offered you the courtesy of telling you they were your top priority. You know what I mean? It's, you know, this. We're now living in a world where they don't even pretend they care about what you want to need. Nobody in Minneapolis can read right now. And the woman running the teachers union is like, we just threatened to sell Target stock out of our pension fund because they haven't campaigned against ICE. How does that help your kid read? Okay, the answer is it doesn't. Does it make the streets safer? Does it make the ball team better? Does it make the kids healthier? Their priorities are not your priorities. Let me give you the rest of this threat. This is fascinating. It's clip 16.
2: Of course, they disregarded that letter. And what we're doing now, and we're going to the AFL-CIO convention with this resolution ourselves, is we're asking everyone around the country, starting with our members, that for back to school, buy local, don't buy Target. You know, there's two times for retailers that are really big times for them. One is Christmas and the other is back to school. So first, using our pension funds, but also using ourselves as consumers and to try to actually get these corporations or get the moneyed interest, the capital interest in the country to be far more aligned with workers.
3: Good God. That's Randy Weingarten.
5: What would you do with a brain if you had one?
3: Good question to ask her, because she's not even pretending the kids are the priority. And it's so funny. Because she's flat out saying, hey, no, we're going to short their stock. We're going to tell people to shop local. By the way, you know what you couldn't do when the teachers union wouldn't let the kids go back to school? You couldn't shop local because all the mom and pops were closed because Randy Weingarten backed a vaccine mandate that made it hard to hire people, made it hard for people to go shopping if they didn't have the vaccine yet. And maybe bigger than all of that, championed an enhanced unemployment benefit that paid more money to stay home than it did to go to work, which is why so many small businesses got crushed by COVID. But again, my bigger question here is not about COVID mismanagement. It's about this is the reason people hate the teachers union now. Guys, people like rank and file, a lot of people hate the teachers union. And my wife is a special needs teacher for a long time. She's got a lot of great teacher friends. I had a lot of great teachers who were the driving force behind whatever it is I've amounted to in life. There are so many great teachers out there right now whose heart is in the right place and who make education their top priority. But as it pertains to the union, their top priority is not education. It's being a radical left-wing attack dog for liberal politics. They're no longer teaching kids how to think. They're teaching kids what to think. They're now telling kids Target is bad because they don't oppose ICE. And again, try to wrap your head around that. Back in the day, politics had slogans like a chicken in every pot. And now the Democrats are like a migrant gangbanger in every community. If I'm elected, nobody in Trendyaragua will ever get sent back to Venezuela again. They'll be free to rape and rob on the streets of Minneapolis. Like, what are we talking about here? And like, the compass is obviously broken. But what bothers me is not people being bad at what they do. I'm used to that. I'm used to

0: incompetence. I was naive when I got into politics and I thought everybody was smart. I was like, there's no way I can keep up with these people. Now they're all a bunch of moonbats. But Randy Weingarten gets on TV every day. Do you remember she was the one who flew over to Ukraine when the Ukrainian war broke out and took the photo op with Zelensky? What on earth did the Ukrainian war have to do with education in America? Nothing. Definitely not the math department. If you added up how much money we were spending on a country that's considered to be the number one corruption risk in the world. I'm not telling you Putin's the good guy, but I'm telling you Randy Weingarten is not there on behalf of the American school kid. Okay, and that's the biggest challenge. I've been harping on this a lot today and a lot this week, is these are not like serious people. Are they serious in their quest for power? Yes, but they're not even paying attention. Like if you run the teachers union, it's pretty easy. The kids, we got to do this for the kids. We got to do that for the kids. We got to do this for the test scores. We got to do this for nutrition. We got to do that for physical fitness. The idea that we have a woman running a teachers union who thinks she's Jimmy Hoffa, and she's just getting out there and threatening people. We'll short your freaking stock, Target. We'll send somebody down to the mom and pop. How you like that, huh? You talking to me? That's who Randy Weingarten is. A lot of these people are theater nerds drunk on power. But what they realize is their power has been given to them because they're supposed to be representative of an entirely different issue. In Randy Weingarten's case, it is kids. Teach the kids to read, okay? She's teaching them to get mad at Target for not deporting the gangbangers who are in our country illegally, okay? Now think about that. Like, I would say read the writing on the wall, but sadly, under Randy Weingarten and the teachers union, 70% of the kids in this country can't read the writing on the wall.
1: I love the poorly educated.
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8: This is Fox on Justice. A case in Fairfax County, Virginia is drawing national attention. Emails Fox 5 DC obtained show police last year warned prosecutors that given his alleged history of stabbings and assaults, if Abdul Jalloh were out of jail, he would, quote, maliciously wound or worse again. Fairfax County police say he did just that last month, stabbing and murdering Stephanie Minter at a bus stop. Now his case and Democratic Virginia Governor Abigail Spanberger have drawn the attention of national Republicans, like Missouri Senator Eric Schmidt.
9: She will not work with ICE. If for some reason this monster gets released, she will not let ICE know when he's being released.
8: On her first day in office, Spanberger signed an executive order that ended state police and corrections agreements with ICE. The Department of Homeland Security says Jalloh is from Sierra Leone and entered the U.S. illegally in 2012. In 2020, a judge ordered his removal, but immigration officials have had challenges getting Sierra Leone to accept its citizens. Rich Edson, Fox News.
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0: Fox Across America with Jimmy Fallon. We are broadcasting live from the Bold Gold Media Studios inside Mohegan, Pennsylvania in Wilkes-Barre. And joining us now, a political powerhouse, if ever there was one, superstar congressman from the 8th Congressional District here in NEPA, as the locals call it. I am talking about the superstar himself, Rob Bresnahan. Hey, man.
1: Wow, what a quite the lead in there. High expectations.
0: Well, listen, I read it just the way you wrote it down and gave me the $50. I mean, I'm not going to complicate the transaction any more than I already have. But no, it's great to see you.
1: Great to be here. Welcome to Northeastern Pennsylvania.
0: I love it so much. Can I give you my only gripe? Because I have a lot of family in Pennsylvania. I have a lot of Polish family in Ambridge, which is on the western side of the state. I love NEPA. I ate at a great place last night. It was called Grieco's.
1: Sure, excellent.
0: They let me right in. They were great. A lot of Fox News fans. They treated me like $1 million, okay? But there is this energy I have as a New Yorker with this accent and maybe this jacket that made half the people I meet assume I was in the witness protection program.
1: And that's in Exeter, too, nonetheless.
0: Yeah, in Exeter, of all places. And it was a great place, but we're having a wonderful time out here. And, of course, tonight's a phenomenal event because we're talking to future broadcasters. And people are, you know, asking me, like, what's it going to take to make it in broadcasting? And the answer is, obviously, compromising photos of powerful people. You know, that's at least what it did for me. But on your end, you have actually fought the ground war on behalf of voters and prioritized what they do. I consider that, as a broadcaster, the most challenging aspect of my job right now is that you're opposed by a party that does not share anyone's priorities. Like, I just played a segment of the Teachers Association saying they're pressuring Target because they don't oppose ICE. If you're the Teachers Association, kids need to read, they need to write, they need to do math. They don't need to take a position on ICE, is my take.
1: I'm not sure what that has to do with geometry or world history at that exact moment.
0: Yes!
1: And you know what? I appreciate your gripe, though, because constituency services are one of our top priorities. And Exeter is actually where my family was born and raised. And
0: okay.
1: I just drove through Exeter to get here today. So
0: get out of here.
1: It's always exciting. And from the broadcast perspective, you're talking to someone who married an on-air news personality who all of a sudden did not have her contract renewed as an anchor after our election victory. So
0: really?
1: I get it. I empathize. So thanks for doing the work.
0: Fascinating stuff. We're talking to Rob Bresnahan from the 8th Congressional District of Pennsylvania. That is the thing I find fascinating about all of this, is that I grew up in America. I'm 49 years old. Okay. I grew up in Levittown. We have a Levittown, PA. I grew up in Levittown, Long Island. Very similar. Suburban, hard scrabble. I had a lot of cops.
1: Is that Nicolotis district?
0: By me?
1: Yes.
0: No. But wait, hold on a second. Say that name again.
1: Nicolota or Garbarino?
0: Yeah, I think it's Garbarino.
1: Okay, Garbs.
0: But where we are based in the city, it's a whole different story now. But basically what I'm saying is I grew up in Levittown at a time when there was this collective civic pride that I feel like is lacking. I see the president trying to get us back there with America 250. We're going to have the Olympics and all of that stuff. But don't you think, at the most primitive level, okay, this is not a political point. It's a human point. If you live in America, you've kind of hit the lottery by virtue of the fact that you were born here. Shouldn't we, at the very least, as political parties, be able to agree on that?
1: Well, you would think. I think that's what Northeastern Pennsylvania does exceptionally well. I mean, we stand for the national anthem. We support our police. We support our law enforcement. And most people just want to be able to live life, pursuit of happiness, and be able to, you know, provide for their family and put food on the table. And, you know, and I think when you start to over dramatize what we have going on in society, Northeastern Pennsylvania is always a humbling place to get back to your roots.
0: Yeah, that's a great point. And there's nothing more humbling than a broadcast from a casino.
1: Why not?
0: Because I could leave here in a limo. I could leave here hitchhiking.
1: Oh, yeah, with nothing. You could leave with it all. Lose it all. But, hey, listen, one of our local boroughs might get a new snowplow truck out of that. So we appreciate it.
0: Talking to Congressman Rob Bresnahan from the 8th Congressional District. We are live in Mohegan, Pennsylvania. Tonight we're speaking. You're going to be there at the dinner. It's the 10th annual Bold Gold Broadcast and Media Foundation. And we talk to aspiring broadcasters, super patriots of the like. You obviously have broadcast chops like your wife. Did you ever have any interest in doing this?
1: From a broadcast perspective or from a political perspective?
0: No, broadcast perspective.
1: No. I like to the person that picks things up and puts them down behind the scenes. That's been one of the hardest parts about me adapting to this new role.
0: But I want to give you this. Hold on a second. Because you have really good command on a mic as a guy who hosts a national show. Sometimes you sit down with an elected official and you're like, all right, champ, you got to carry this one.
1: Jimmy, we're real. We're real. Don't say that, because the door's not that big for my head to get through. But we're just real. We're pragmatic. We're sensible, and we just, you know, we just try to do the right things. We call balls and strikes.
0: Fair, but I think that is the biggest challenge in our politics right now, is that one party doesn't seem to be in the same stadium. And I just keep coming back to that, because so much of what I had to cover today, I even had Lara Trump on a little while ago, and we were talking about things that have nothing to do with America. Like, that was like the oldest premise in politics, is there was a time where people would like run on things, maybe not do them, but at least run on caring about what you cared about. I don't know how we got to this other place. I truly don't. I don't know if it's social media. What do you think it is?
1: I think it's all the above. And also we just live in a world where it's just constant information. It's constant data, and it can be manipulated in any which way, shape or form. And, you know, the media is not a friend most often. And, you know, you say one thing or one snippet, and now all of a sudden something we said here today is probably going to end up an attack ad against me because, you know, something ludicrous. And, but that's the world in which we live in. And, you know, we persevere. You fight what's right, and you fight for Northeastern Pennsylvania.
0: And I love that. And if you're listening right now and you want to run that attack ad, contact me, because you never know how this gambling's gonna go. I might be willing to sell you some footage at top dollar. I kid. Congressman, great stuff, man. Take a bow.
1: Jimmy, thanks for having us.
0: I'll see you at the dinner. The great Congressman Rob Bresnahan from the 8th Congressional District. We're back, Mohegan, Pennsylvania, after this on Fox Across America.

0: We've sent that Rip Van Winkle guy to the dentist.
1: Hey, what? Hey, what?
0: And what's worse than a trip to the dentist? Your wife's paint project that you've put off. Let Seabrook Paint in Jackson and Ridgeland find that Benjamin Moore paint and a contractor that will get you back doing the important things in life, like grilling and watching sports. Seabrook, Benjamin Moore paint, and a happy wife, happy life. Seabrook Paint in Jackson on Monument and in Ridgeland on West Jackson.
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0: is Fox Across America with Jimmy Failla coming to you live from the Bold Gold Media Studios inside Mohican, Pennsylvania in Wilkes-Barre. And this is a big one. Joining me now in studio, superstar congressman from the 9th Congressional District. I am talking about Congressman Dan Muser in the House. Crowd goes wild. Hey, man.
1: Now, well, great to be with you, Jimmy. Thank you.
0: Something I did not know until you sat down in the studio and informed me is that you grew up on Long Island in Babylon.
1: That I did.
0: We could have did this in a diner.
1: We got plenty of diners out there, but you know what? I think we got better diners out here.
0: Whoa, that's a strong move to the hoop, Congressman.
1: I chose Pennsylvania. I wasn't born here, but I certainly chose it, and it's home, and we're fortunate for it. But yes, we get back.
0: It's a great vibe.

0: vibe, great people. One thing I noticed about the district is literally you never drive more than 50 feet without seeing a business that has a sign up that says cold beer.
1: Well,
0: cold beer. This is the cold beer capital of the world.
1: Well, you know what's funny about that? We have such beer sales restrictions. They need to inform people that they do, in fact, sell beer because we have such prohibitions on it.
0: Is that true?
1: Yeah.
0: Wow, I didn't know that. So that's the government complicating something. That's a good example of that?
1: It is. We have a complicated government here. A lot of regulations, but we're surviving. Pennsylvania could do a lot better, and you know, if we get the right governor and the right legislator on the state level, better things will happen.
0: Well, it's funny because I was talking to Stacey Garrity earlier. She's a state treasurer, obviously, as you know, and she's running to be the governor. And she was just talking about how this state is essentially the Saudi Arabia of natural gas and that we're not really leaning into that enough. Is that a regulatory thing? Is that some type of green energy ideology? Like, why is the foot not on the gas when it comes to that sort of thing?
1: We were just talking earlier how nothing happens by accident.
0: Yeah.
1: There's a competition of states that exist out there. Great things are happening in the Trump administration from an economic standpoint, national security standpoint, domestic energy production, lowering more efficiencies, rooting out waste, abuse, and fraud, focused on limited government, which is, you know, a conservative principle. But I'm more of what works principle than conservative principle. Limited government works, less regulations. We happen to be one of the most overregulated states. And we have a problem with our education system, similar to what you were just talking about when I drove in listening to you in Minnesota. We've got, frankly, you know, we got great teachers, but we got a teachers union that runs ramshod over a lot of the legislator. And for money and things of that nature, and everything would be fine if we had the results to show for it. But we don't. We're number like 34, 35, 37. You mentioned before Minnesota's 43.
0: Yeah, it's a big
1: and
0: number.
1: Here they are talking about boycotting Target rather than educating their children, their leadership. You know, it's crazy.
0: Yeah, it's scary stuff. We're talking to Congressman Dan Muser from the 9th Congressional District out here in Pennsylvania. I'm fascinated by this. It's a brazen thing now where there's not even a pretense that, you know, especially when it comes to that Minnesota clip I played you, like they're not even pretending the kids are the priority. Like when you're talking about shorting Target stock because Target doesn't do enough to oppose ICE, how does that help anybody learn anything? And I think the answer is it doesn't, right?
1: Right. And they've stated that. You've heard them at some of the union meetings and all. And you know what? It's not about being against unions. It's not about being against teachers. You know what? Everybody remembers. You remember, I'm sure, your third grade teacher, particularly if they were good. And ninth grade teacher and everyone else that was good. But the problem is that there's not enough accountability in our teaching system, or at least it's not in Pennsylvania. We have two levels, satisfactory and unsatisfactory. And I don't mean to get into all this on education, but it matters a lot. Because I'm for funding it, but when there's no accountability, but we have 98.8% of our teachers get listed as satisfactory. So, you know what? They're all not satisfactory. But anyway, point is that we need school choice, things of that nature matter. We need limited government. You know, the things that are being done in Congress, and it's a struggle. You know, I came from the business world, I mentioned to you.
0: Things happen more efficiently there.
1: Wow, and then some. not even close. I even say to my staff sometimes, what are you, don't act like you work for the government. Act like you're working with me. Not for me, but with me.
0: You know, it's funny, if you listen to like old Reagan clips, you know how he always used to say, you know, like government's not solution to the problem, government is the problem, or the nine scariest words of the English language. It's really funny now, okay, because I knew those clips as a little kid. But you didn't really measure the impact of what he was saying. But when he got into government and saw the danger of big government, which is just putting too many inefficiencies between you and what you need to do, I think it's one of the biggest challenges we have, even at the federal level, is we're spending so much money, but we don't really have a lot to return on that investment.
1: More so on the federal level. I worked on, I served as revenue secretary in a governor's cabinet, and I saw that things were actually manageable. They weren't completely lost. We could create effectiveness and efficiency and manage things in a reasonable manner, deliver on the intended results. The federal government's a lot bigger, a lot fatter, a lot more difficult, but it's still not impossible. But I will tell you something. When you bring an administration in like the Biden administration, just the committees that I have oversight over, and it's quite a few, SEC, SBA, OCC, FDIC, you would not believe the level of bureaucracy, of corruption. I'm going to go so far as to say corruption and bias that they allow to develop. Not to mention the fact, you know, the SBA had 2,300 employees when Biden administration came in. When they left, they had 5,200, Jimmy.
0: That's insane.
1: Insane. And then when we cut it back by like 30%, oh, my God, you're letting people. And get this, when we went and did a, it wasn't even a surprise visit. They had about 15% of the employees, this is 2 years after COVID, showing up for work.
0: Wow.
1: That's how inefficient that they allow it to go, and that's the Trump administration is not doing that. And that's what people got to remember with these midterms. These midterms, if we let these go, count on impeachment, not just of the president, the vice president, for no reason, cabinet members, and then investigations on crazy stuff.
0: Essentially what it is it'll allow them to run out the clock on the Trump administration.
1: You said it.
0: And there's nothing you can do legislatively.
1: And then start politicking immediately for 2028.
0: That's all this is. And I'm watching it like the slow motion train wreck ensue, because even right now in this moment, there's no Democrat getting in front of a microphone talking about any deliverable for the midterms other than we're going to get Trump.
1: You
0: said but that's it. Not a deliverable. That's the part I'm fascinated by. People used to say, like, I'll lower the bills or I'll clean up the streets. Yeah. And now it's really become just such like a bitter, petty partisan feud. I don't know why I'm mad-libbing with all this alliteration as a community college guy. I don't know why I did that to myself. But we're talking to Congressman Dan Muser about all of the dysfunction in Washington. We are, of course, in the Mohican Casino. Be honest. Did they book you on this interview to keep me away from the blackjack tables? Tell me what they told you on the way in.
1: Well, you know what? This place, one thing Pennsylvania's done pretty well is our casino initiatives. We have 12 casinos. It works well. They're highly taxed.
0: Yep.
1: But it works. It delivers these days almost $2 billion, $1.5 billion. Now, people are overpromised. Some people can hear me say, oh, it wasn't run right. You know, it was supposed to pay for our property taxes. Well, it does, but nowhere near enough, since there's 6 million homes in Pennsylvania that need, you know, property tax relief. But there are other ways to do that, driving the economy forward. A lot of the energy initiatives we have, even these data centers coming in, which is a really, you know, local, big contentious issue right now. But if we can make those work, those can bring a lot of value to our state. And not just value, improvement to our hospitals, improvement to our schools, improvement to our manufacturing, you know, AI, the AI revolution, being on the edge of it.
0: Yeah, that's a great point. And the thing I would add to that, too, is what often gets kind of like omitted from the context of this is spending. Okay, the government just spends too much money. Like, they're doing this whole class warfare, go eat the rich thing. But we don't have a revenue problem. We have a spending problem. And it's like, if you, you know, you, we all know those stories of like a guy who got drafted in the first round of the NFL. He made $100 million, but he's broke somehow. We live like that as a government. We're the richest country in the world, that we're $37 trillion in debt. It's not a revenue problem at that point.
1: It's not. Even look at the numbers. The increases in revenues are phenomenal.
0: Yeah.
1: During the Trump won 4 years, we had like 30%, 35% increase in revenue. But we had, you know, close to that in spending.
0: Yeah.
1: Now, a lot of that was due to the COVID shutdown, which, you know, what so many mistakes were made. You can't even start pointing blame. But when the Biden administration came in, they didn't want any, you know, don't let any crisis go without maximizing, without taking advantage of. Whatever that saying exactly is.
0: Never let a good crisis go to waste.
1: Go to waste.
0: Something like that. Yeah.
1: They spend, when we're in recovery, $7 trillion. And we couldn't stop them. I mean, it was the crazy inflation through the roof.
0: Yeah, it was bananas. Well, since you said inflation, because that's where I wanted to go with this, the Inflation Reduction Act was a climate bill. They called it the Inflation Reduction Act, but in a roundabout way, they had a concert on the lawn congratulating themselves for climate spending.
1: Because that's what it was.
0: Yeah. And it was a, you know, a little bit of a Trojan horse, if you will. Okay. And, you know, we're in Mohican. We're not interested in Trojan horses. We can bet real horses right out the door. I don't need your Trojan horses.
1: Yeah.
0: So we got a good event tonight. It's exciting. As a Babylon guy growing up, and ultimately you moved to Pennsylvania and you had a very successful business, did talk radio play a role in your life or your evolution or your worldview, listening to it as a commuter or anything like that?
1: Well, yes. I used to listen to Howard Stern.
0: Oh, that's funny.
1: Very early on.
0: Mm-hmm.
1: I remember driving to work. I actually worked out at Robert Moses.
0: Oh, get out. It's funny. Yeah. Oh, yeah. I know it well.
1: Yeah. And I'd be listening to Howard Stern on the way in when he was with WNBC in that day. And then after a little while, after a number of years, I'll never forget when I first started with Pride Mobility, a guy by the name of Rush Limbaugh started coming on the radio. And I spent a lot of time listening to him. But there were other people in New York, right, on 1010 and
0: oh, yeah,
1: and
0: that's
1: all
0: great.
1: That I used to listen to.
0: No, I love all that. And you were listening to, like, Howard when he was, you know, on the way to become the king of all media. Now he's like...
1: he was funny.
0: Yeah, now he's like the Prince Harry of all media. It's a lot of complaints. It's like, act
1: really is. I haven't listened to him in years. You turn it on, I turn it on for a minute, I can't even listen to him. It's ridiculous.
0: Yeah, because he was a champion of the little guy.
1: Yeah.
0: And I bet you on some level, for real. Because, you know, President Trump called into the Stern Show once a week for about 20 years. If you have a Howard ego where you think you're the king of all media and you're the self-described king of all media, having a guest on your show become the most famous human being that ever lived is probably too much for his ego to deal with.
1: So true.
0: Yeah.
1: So that's exactly what it is.
0: Yeah.
1: Right. He beyond surpassed him, right?
0: Yeah.
1: He was the guest on his show.
0: Yeah. I mean, think about it. Howard is a guy who ran for governor of New York once.
1: Yeah, I remember
0: and
1: that.
0: It lasted about an hour and a half.
1: He wouldn't release his taxes, I remember. And how about Trump? You grew up with him. I grew up with him more because I got a good 10 years on you. And from the Woolman Rink to all the things that he was doing. And, yeah, he was, a New York celebrity.
0: Yep.
1: But so many charitably. We used to hear all about a guy helped him with his change his tire and he paid his mortgage off.
0: Yeah.
1: But the Woolman Rink is another example. And the buildings that he...
0: since you bring this up, can I just jump in for a second? Yeah. We're talking to Congressman Dan Muser. At the funeral for Jesse Jackson, every Democrat elected official got up there and called Trump some form of white supremacist. It was Donald Trump that gave the Rainbow Coalition their office space in 1984 to Jesse Jackson. And that's the point.
1: That's a surprise.
0: So it's been 10 years of them manufacturing a hysteria around a guy we all knew.
1: Right.
0: But they've kind of reacted to him as if it was this fringe character who blasted onto the scene, and ergo, the ends justified the means in terms of the unconditional ways that they've opposed an America First agenda. But I think people are starting to get it. I think your success is proof of that. People want competent leadership that shares their priorities. That's all you need to do. You know, if we're talking to you, I feel like I could run, but I can't pass the background check. So I'll leave it to you.
1: You would. You should run.
0: No, never.
1: You know, we got some good members out there. Don't go running against Garbarino or Lilato.
0: No, they're safe. The Long Island guys are safe. Yeah. It's going to be fine. I'm going nowhere. I'm here on the radio where I belong.
1: You can run against Swazi if you want.
0: All right, well, we'll see how this blackjack foray goes.
1: Okay,
0: Congressman, I really appreciate this. I'll see you tonight.
1: Jimmy, great seeing you. See you tonight. Thanks for being here.
0: You're damn right. Well, let's get him.
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0: of the 9th on Fox Across America with Jimmy Failla. If you're listening nationally, this is it. To quote Boys to Men, we've come to the end of the road. If you're listening locally, I will be on part of a panel discussion tonight at the Mohican Casino here in Mohican, Pennsylvania in Wilkes-Barre. We are, of course, going to be eating dinner at the Bold Gold Broadcast and Media Foundation's 10th event and dinner, which assists young people getting into radio broadcasting, specifically the news and talk formats here at Mohican, which is Pennsylvania's first casino. And we're doing this, of course, on behalf of our superstar Fox Across America affiliate, 94.3 FM, The Talker. And they have put on a phenomenal, phenomenal event today. A lot of great congressmen, a lot of local news personalities. Obviously, my main man, Joe Portelli, running the board on this end. I got Josh and Mikey up in New York checking in on the show in between visits to the online gambling sites. And we've had a phenomenal time. And I will tell you this as, you know, someone thrilled to be chosen to come out and be at one of these events around future broadcasters. Everybody who is lucky enough to wind up behind a microphone or in front of a camera, I say this all the time to you, man. You are going to be a force multiplier of something. You're going to put thousands and millions of people into whatever vibe you project into the universe. And I bring it up a lot to talk about broadcasting, but it actually applies to everybody listening to the show. Whether you're in broadcasting or you're a dog groomer, okay, or you deliver auto parts, or you're a mailman, or you're a cop, or you're a fireman, whatever the hell you do, you're a teacher. It doesn't, none of it matters. The point is, whatever your vibe is, you're constantly multiplying that every day into hundreds and thousands of lives, whether you realize it or not. That's why I do this stupid, be cool, kumbaya show where I'm like, everybody needs to chill the F out and have a nice time. Okay, we live in America, and I talked to so many people today in elected office. Lara Trump was even here. She's not in elected office, but her father-in-law is the friggin' president. And we were talking about how we let politics get so partisan and petty and stupid that it's now so much more important to beat the other political side that you can get away with not even attempting to represent people. Okay, I'm going to play you some clips tomorrow of political ads that I clipped in my travels here today to be at this event, where everybody's running for office on, we need someone who will stand up to Trump, you know? And if I'm county executive, I won't back down from Donald Trump, which sounds great, except you're not going to have anything to do with Donald Trump. You know, we're now in this place where people aren't really running on like, yeah, I'll lower prices or I'll, you know, make the schools better or the streets will be a little safer. They're not even doing that. They're just like, hey, you're one of those people who hates Trump as a lifestyle. So I'm going to point out that he's bad, remind you that I don't like him, and demand your vote. But you're voting for nothing. That's the part that gets me all the time. We talked a little bit about gas prices at the top of the show. That's real. Like if you're voting, you don't like the direction of the gas prices, you want the war to end, or you want them to increase production or natural gas here in Pennsylvania, whatever the case may be, I get it. That's a tangible thing. But when you're running on literally the phrase orange man bad, okay, you are no longer a serious person. And that's all you ever need to be successful in this world, is somebody folks recognize as a force multiplier of positive energy that kind of has their eye on the prize. They're trying to do good things with their time in your life, their time in elected office, their time on this earth. I don't know why I'm giving you a commencement speech. Maybe because when you get grades like the ones I got, no one's ever going to ask you to give a commencement speech. I don't even get to give a speech tonight. It's like a Q&A. But the point is, we did 3 hours out here in Mohican and managed not to venture into the casino once. So the good news is I didn't lose any money, okay? The bad news is the night is young. So you might see me tomorrow on the radio.
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7: Fox News, I'm Carmen Roberts. Iran responds to the U.S. peace plan, but reportedly did not make any comments about its nuclear program, instead concentrating on reopening the Strait of Hormuz. And Democrats, including Senator Cory Booker, are blasting the president's handling of the conflict.
8: This president has no way out. This is going to go on for months, and that pain is going to continue to be felt by people he promised to lower prices for and keep us out of foreign entanglements.
7: Booker on NBC's Meet the Press. Passengers on the Hanta virus-affected cruise ship are finally disembarking.
9: More than 140 passengers aboard the MV Hondius, including 17 Americans, will recover from any symptoms in their home countries.
7: Fox's Grinnell Scott. And that ship docked today in Spain's Canary Island. 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
10: I'm Kelly Bennett for Super Talk Mississippi News. Those who

0: survived the burst of tornadoes that moved across Mississippi on Wednesday have been sharing their stories, taking cover in bathtubs, holding on to children as their homes are torn to splinters around them, praying hard as tornado force winds whip up around them. MEMA is encouraging those who were moved to help out to avoid self-deploying.
1: We already have groups like Cajun Navy and Mercy Chefs that are moving in, and we're asking that they call it here at MEMA so that we can help coordinate that volunteer response.
0: Chief Communications Officer Scott Simmons stressed that coordinated volunteer efforts help ensure resources are used safely and effectively.
1: Some areas, as you know, in these events get a rush of volunteers, and then there's other areas that need help that maybe have not gotten the press attention or just the eyes on them.
2: 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With Super Talk Mississippi News, what happens? Why does it happen? And how will it affect you, your family, and your bottom line? 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
2: Tired of the same old morning routine? Tune in to Mornings with Richard Cross. Your connection to everything Mississippi. Local news that matters to you. From the coast to Jackson to the Delta and everywhere in between. Get the inside scoop on state politics. 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Listen every morning. If it's happening in Mississippi, you'll hear about it on Super Talk Mississippi.
0: It's definitely one of Mississippi's more unusual fishing traditions, but according to the Mississippi Department of Wildlife, Fisheries, and Parks, some of the largest blue and flathead catfish caught in Mississippi every year are taken during hand-grabbing season. The season got underway on May 1st and runs through July 15th. Hand grabbing, sometimes called noodling, involves reaching into underwater holes to catch catfish by hand. Wildlife officials say Mississippi is one of the few states with a dedicated season for the practice. If you're interested, they're encouraging you to review the regulations and season information before heading out. For more Mississippi news, sports, weather, and politics, follow us on Facebook, X, or online at supertalk.fm.
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1: All right, here we go. 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A lot of dirtbags out there trying to divide us, get you mad at the country. It's not happening on this show.
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1: No, ma'am. We're bringing in Kennedy, as proud of a patriot as there is. I don't think there's another person in media that has done more to support American-owned beer companies than Kennedy. She'll be joining us in this hour, and we are going to get into Tom Homan's personal trainers. That's a real thing. You know Tom Homan, the Borders are. Well, John Friccioni and his wife Sharon Friccioni, who are IFBB pro bodybuilders, co-owners of Way of the Lord Supplements, W-H-E-Y, they are going to be stopping by as well. We're putting you on the Tom Homan deportation diet. You know, people talk about CrossFit. How about cross-border, okay, is what's about to happen. It's going to be a serious hour of the big bad, one and only Fox Across America. So 888-788-9910 if you want to be a part of the show. Also, the phone number if you don't want to be a part of the show.
3: You're just another dirtbag.
1: That's why we can't put my mom on the phone. But either way, you are welcome to be here, regardless of what you identify, what you're attracted to, what your political ideology happens to be. We say every day, be a Republican, be a Democrat, just don't be a... You know what? Don't be a member of the media. That's a great place to start this conversation. I want to play you this J.D. Vance clip off the tippy top of the hour, because it really is everything. You know that phrase? That jacket is everything. This song is everything. Well, I don't know. I hate the young terminology. You know when they say it's giving, but there's no other word to go with it? It's like we make fun of trans people for that reconfigured language of they now meaning one person instead of five. But what does giving mean? That shirt is giving. Or, you know, this clip is everything. I don't know. Okay. I'm an old man. Get off my lawn. But as we sit here on my radio, this J.D. Vance clip really does sum up everything that's wrong with modern political discourse, because he's doing something. I've talked about this on the air. It's about media manipulation through context. J.D. Vance talks about taking away food stamps from dead people. Do you know there are thousands of dead people who still receive food stamps?
4: That's not right.
1: And the average person hears that and goes, well, what's the big deal? They can't do anything with them. They're dead. The point is, living people are receiving the food stamps in the name of a dead person.
4: That's not right.
1: That's what I'm trying to tell you. It's like hospice fraud. Do you know the hospice fraud out in California? One of the reasons they had such a hard time uncovering it was, well, one, they're corrupt and they were probably benefiting from it and getting campaign contributions in time from a lot of the people committing the fraud. But the real reason, a lot of the good-hearted people might not have been in tune with a red flag that told them something was amiss, is because in hospice fraud, what they do is use the social security numbers of living people, real people. So they go out, they steal your social security number, and they enroll you in a hospice. We played a clip last month. It was a CBS package about a woman who was very much alive and playing pickleball the day they came and talked to her. She was 53. And they were like, do you know you're listed as dying in a California hospice? And she was like, get out of here. And they were like, yeah, apparently they used your social security to claim benefits.
5: What in the wide, wide world of sports is going on here?
1: Okay, they are, in a lot of instances, all of these government entitlements are being taken advantage of. We're the most generous country in the world, but there's a lot of dirtbags out there that exploit that generosity. You think about Minneapolis, where they started a $3 million fund for the parents of autistic children who had to deal with the pandemic and educational needs and anything along the lines of schools being closed and life being harder, as if life isn't hard enough for those parents to begin with. The government generously and rightly stepped in and said, hey, it's a $3 million fund to get, you know, make sure there's proper resources to the finite amount of families dealing with this. Well, lo and behold, that ballooned to a $300 million project because people

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2: Bingo, man, bingo!
1: And that's exactly the point he makes, is that every single time Trump or a member of his administration makes some type of a claim, okay, the media will either cut the claim in half to kind of cheat the angle, or they'll just misrepresent it entirely. How many times have we said the both sides clip in Charlottesville? Donald Trump said there were fine people on both sides. He never condemned the neo-Nazis and the white nationalists.
3: And you had people, and I'm not talking about the neo-Nazis and the white nationalists, because they should be condemned totally.
1: Never mind, by the way. Not only did they lie about that, but we now know that the Southern Poverty Law Center was paying people on both sides to stage that protest and counter-protest because it allowed them to shake down companies for more money. If you didn't follow any of the indictments related to the Southern Poverty Law Center, they essentially are an extortion group that claims to be tracking spikes in hate crimes throughout the country. And what they do is they call up local businesses, local corporations, and go, hey, we had a spike in hate crimes this month. Do you want to donate to help us index this, keep an eye on it, make sure it doesn't go unnoticed, and we keep it under control? And the people give them a little money because they go, I don't want to be known as being against, you know, stopping hate crimes. But what the Southern Poverty Law Center ultimately started to do is they said, well, what if we start staging some of these crimes? That brings up the index numbers higher, that allows us to lean on the corporations extra hard, we wind up getting a lot more money.
4: We're paying in cash.
1: So ultimately, they staged Charlottesville. And by the time this is over, you'll find out at least 100 of them were involved in January 6th. Okay, but as it pertains to media manipulation, they flat out omitted Donald Trump's condemnation of neo-Nazis and white nationalists. They said, no, Trump just got up there, so there were fine people on both sides. I just played you him condemning them, but it is accepted fact in political parlance that Trump said there were fine people on both sides. And everybody in the media believes it to this day. It's a lie they told themselves, but you never let the facts get in the way of a good Trump smear. So here is J.D. Vance outlining how the modern game is played, and this is spot on. He was standing on stage in Des Moines, Iowa, in a very place I was a week ago. I don't doubt some of the excellence rubbed off on J.D. Vance.
5: You can't handle the truth.
1: All right, well, I thought it was a fun thing to say. Here's J.D. Vance, clip 9.
6: We've got 355,000 people on SNAP benefits receiving double benefits. That we've got 186,000 dead people getting SNAP benefits. 186,000 dead Americans getting food stamps right now. Now, I know the fake news media is going to say that the big headline from this speech is J.D. Vance proposes that we take away food stamps. That's what they're going to say. I actually think that we should take food stamps away from dead people. I am guilty of that. I think that's a reasonable thing.
1: But what he's telling you is the truth. If he goes, I want to cut food stamps from dead people, the only thing that gets reported is, I want to cut food stamps.
7: That's why I don't read the newspaper, because it's garbage. And the editor that let it come out is garbage.
1: And when you see it framed that way, if you're a halfway decent people and you go, oh, God, J.D. Vance wants to cut food stamps. What a dirtbag. Okay, you might be right to think that. Because you're not thinking that extra beat of, well, did he really say that? How many times do you read a headline and the headline is not reinforced in the article because it's their framing of what was said instead of the actual true context verbatim of what was said?
8: You can take that newspaper of yours and wipe off your dick with it.
1: Well, that's aggressive. Okay, here's a good example of that really quickly. Okay, I'm going to give you this dopey clip from The View. Joy Behar's mad about the Met Gala. Eat the rich. Jeff Bezos doesn't pay his taxes, yet he can fund the Met Gala. Guys, Jeff Bezos paid $3 billion in taxes last year. Okay? But the fact that they're slamming the Met Gala is anti-rich. You know, we shouldn't have it anymore. You know who was at the Met Gala last year? The cast of The View. Whoopi Goldberg was there. It's $100,000 a head. And here she is on TV lying. They pump into the bloodstream that this guy isn't paying his taxes.

0: taxes. That's their new thing. The people who have spent the country into oblivion want you to believe the reason we're there is not because of their spending, but because the rich aren't paying their fair share in taxes. 1% of income earners in this country pay 50% of the income tax. The rich is paying beyond their fair share. And they create jobs along the way, and they pump a lot of money into a lot of different industries that obviously benefit from servicing them. But here is Joy Behar with a straight face telling you Jeff Bezos doesn't pay his taxes. Clip 15.
1: I mean, fine. I love Amazon. Pay your taxes, Bezos. Pay your taxes and pay your employees. Mm-hmm. And then I'd be happy to do Amazon because it happens to be a very good model for a company.
2: Right.
1: But, man, it's depressing to think of what goes on in this country. And it costs $100,000 to get into that Met Gala. Yeah, 100,000. Yeah. And there are people who can't afford gas, they can't afford food, they can't afford bread. It's like we're living in some kind of Louis the 15th period in history.
0: Except she's been to that Met Gala. Joy Behar, the woman sitting next to her, going, yeah, 100,000, too much. You know who was there last year? Whoopi Goldberg. She was at that dinner. She paid the 100,000. She wore the fancy dress. She hung out with the rich people. So you understand, rich people are only bad if they don't hold the same views as the Democrats. And to be clear, Jeff Bezos ain't a Republican. He's a capitalist, but he ain't a Republican. But the fact that he's not lining up to just call Donald Trump Hitler suddenly makes him the devil. It's like Elon Musk. Elon Musk was the patron saint of the Democratic Party because he pioneered electric cars, mass marketed them to the world. And the fact that he's doing all this incredible work on Neuralink and Starlink, SpaceX, stuff that really does in a lot of ways make him the Einstein of this time in our lives. He is absolutely positively public enemy number one because he is friendly with Donald Trump. The politics more important than the people and the progress of society. But again, these narratives can be peddled because they're lying about them. They're denying you context, full perspective. Let me give you this Gwyneth Paltrow clip. This is my favorite one. Gwyneth Paltrow's on her Goop podcast, whatever the hell that is, saying rich white guys are the problem. Now, Gwyneth Paltrow is worth $200 million. She's married quite a few rich white guys along the way. Lead singer of Coldplay, Brad Pitt. Her dad was Bruce Paltrow. Her mom was Blythe Danner. Very few people have come from richer, whiter genes than Gwyneth Paltrow. But like everybody else out there, they're glomming onto this eat the rich victimhood mentality. Here it is, clip 16.
3: How do you think we got to this place in culture where sort of nothing matters? And now all that matters is these kind of super rich white dudes mm-hmm. who are breaking rules, setting rules, mm-hmm. you know, seemingly like not caring so much about the downstream impact mm-hmm. on everything.
4: They don't
3: mental
4: think
3: health culture.
4: They don't think they're responsible for the dead.
0: They don't think they're responsible for the dead. I don't even know what to do with that.
5: Close your mouth, please.
0: Close your effing mouth, I think, is what Gillian Anderson said. But the point is, Jillian Michaels. But the point is, there's this fake context to everything being said on the left right now that's designed to manipulate sentiment. So you see the right is bad and the left is virtuous in opposing them. But again, you're not opposing a real thing. You're literally staking your entire appeal to the nation around a straw man argument, except you're woke, so it's a straw person.
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16: 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We expected the verdict, but until that clerk reads the verdict, you never know.
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23: We're able to expand our world a little bit and really show a couple more sides of Coop and bring in some new characters. So it's super fun to get the opportunity to continue to tell this story.
22: Hamm notes in real life, he is quite neighborly.
23: I have a great neighborhood and several friends that live in my neighborhood. And I'm a very active participant in my neighborhood. I walk my dog in my neighborhood and say hi to people and my neighbors, and I don't steal from them. I don't covet any of their stuff, but I do appreciate having people around you that you know and feel comfortable with.
22: The series has already been renewed for season 3, and Hamm shared his wish list for Coop.
23: I hope he finds some answers to the questions he's been asking over the first two seasons. I think that that would be helpful. I hope he gets a job that has a much lesser chance of putting him in prison.
22: Ashley DeVorkin, Fox News.

0: is Fox Across America with Jimmy Failla doing the damn thing in New York City. I will be on the road this weekend, Omaha, Nebraska. We are at the Astro in La Vista. If you want to come hang with the gang, it's going to be a rowdy one. Anybody who saw me last night in Scranton knows we are not messing around. We have such a ridiculous time on stage doing live events because the thing we do here is real. I'm like a real person. There's no way you could meet me and go, wow, he's different than he is on the radio. This isn't the same guy I see on TV. Of course I am. You can't script this level of mediocrity. I'm just a dude, just telling you real stuff. And I bring that up because no one else will. This is so crazy, this clip I want to play you. Oh, man, this is so bananas. Okay, Katie Wilson, she is the mayor of Seattle. She's a weapons-grade idiot. So the other day, a video went pretty viral of two guys who shouldn't be in this country. They are illegal. They beat up a senior citizen horribly. It was caught on CCTV cameras. She went on TV to say, hey, we got to get rid of these CCTV cameras. They're putting illegal immigrants in jeopardy. You know, if people keep watching these types of videos, they're going to start harming illegal immigrants. So not a word for the senior citizen beaten up. No, we got to worry about the effect this could have on the illegals. It's like the old Norm MacDonald tweet, the late, great Norm MacDonald. He had a great tweet about how he was being sarcastic in a post-9/11 world, about how he was concerned that if Muslim terrorists got their hands on a bomb that killed 10 million people, he's worried about the backlash against peaceful Muslims. And the reason that tweet went so viral is it spoke to the media prioritizing the wrong side of a problem. Like when it comes to CCTV cameras capturing illegal immigrants violently assaulting our senior citizens, the problem is not that the illegal immigrants are being caught on camera and people are getting mad about it. The problem is that people are getting beat up by illegal immigrants with violent arrest records.
1: I think he's got a point.
0: Yeah, the point is she's an idiot. Listen to this, clip 19.
2: This is legislation that will expand CCTV cameras that could potentially be taken control of by the Trump administration. And this is legislation that was opposed by immigrants' rights groups, by civil liberties groups, and by the Member of Color Caucus in the legislature. And I'll quote from their letter. This technology and technology similar to it has recently been in the news for its failure to be meaningfully and consistently secured, leading to breaches that could result in sensitive data being shared by ICE and putting our immigrant and refugee communities at risk.
0: Oh my goodness gracious.
3: What you just said is one of the most insanely idiotic things I have ever heard. Everyone in this room is now dumber for having listened to it.
0: So we're not mad that an illegal immigrant just beat up a 90-year-old within an inch of their life. What we're mad about is that people saw the video and now they can be angry with illegal immigrants. Does that sound like America and American citizens, most importantly, senior citizens, are anywhere near a priority to the Democrat Party?
4: Not even close!
5: We've sent that Rip Van Winkle guy to the dentist.
6: Hey, what? Hey, what?
5: And what's worse than a trip to the dentist? 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

0: They're playing little guitars, but we got a big guest. Seriously, she's gaining weight. I don't know why. Kid, the host of the Kennedy Saves the World podcast. Kennedy's in the house. Hey, girl.
1: From the talking ham. It's actually a compliment.
0: Good to see you.
1: Good to see you, too.
0: I was in. William, if you're listening, our comedy pimp who does listen to the show from time to time.
1: I love William.
0: Last night, I did this killer event. I was at the Mohegan, Pennsylvania Casino, a place.
1: Mohegan!
0: Hey, girl. And we went there, and we called it the Slots and Sluts Tour.
1: Damn right we did.
0: Sold it out. It was packed. It was wall-to-wall.
1: They got what they wanted.
0: And they got theirs.
1: They came for it. They got it.
0: Look at how they were dressed. Well, they got what they were dressed for.
1: Asking for it.
0: And in any event, so I'm doing this radio thing yesterday, Bold Gold Media, great event. And the property manager came up to me at dinner and said, do you know that you and Kennedy did the highest grossing show in the history of our property? So that happened. And we beat out. There we are. And we beat out 38 Special.
1: Damn right we did.
0: Rock band.
1: Yeah.
0: Hold On Loosely. That's what they sang. Hold On Loosely. And a lot of people were holding on. We had a lot of drunk. That meet and greet. Those people, some people go to the casino to play a slot machine. Some people go to get held up by one. Mm-hmm. I believe those were our fans.
1: That's absolutely right. And God, do we love them.
0: Unfortunately, people were stuffing library cards into the ATM machines. They had no idea what they were doing.
1: Didn't care.
0: But Slots and Sluts was a smash hit. Now, we don't have a return engagement planned, but based on the enthusiasm I encountered, I would imagine we're going to be back there
1: sometime
0: soon.
1: I think we should, Jim. I think we need it. They deserve it.
0: It's the only event we've ever done that we titled it Slots and Sluts. Mm-hmm. And everyone who showed up was absolutely positively invested in this idea that that's what we were calling the show.
1: Yeah, there was a man whose son had a fishing hook for an earring, and he was like, oh, my son really, he really wants to be with a professional woman like you. All right. Slow down.
0: Woo!
1: Pump the brakes sir.
0: But it was a smash hit, but so I thought of you, and it was funny.
1: Nice.
0: Yeah, I mean,
1: I'm going to be in Salt Lake City. So I'm in Vegas this week. Saturday night, two sold-out shows.
0: If you're listening on K-Dawn, you could still go by and stand
1: outside
0: the venue.
1: High five.
0: Let's
1: I don't
0: go.
1: Care. Like, I'll give you a hug. I don't got standards. Weekend after that, I'm in Salt Lake City.
0: Come on!
1: Friday and Saturday for four shows at Wise Guys.
0: If you're listening on KOAL... Gas
1: and up. I hope you are.
0: And you should be.
1: Yeah.
0: Okay. Gas up the Prius.
1: And that's going to be a banger.
0: That's a hot show.
1: Yeah, that's going to be a good one. I have not been to Salt Lake City since I was partying with the Beastie Boys and a bunch of pro snowboarders back in the 90s.
0: Wow.
1: It is a triumphant return. And I'm very excited. I'm going to tailor the show to Salt Lake City.
0: I love that. So no booze? No, I'm kidding.
1: Extra booze.
0: Thank you. That's what's up.
1: I mean, I know Latter-day Saints have their own version of Rumspringa. I don't know what it is, but I went to high school. I would say about a third of the students in my high school were LDS.
0: Okay.
1: And they had their moments before they went off to BYU.
0: You get your money's worth.
1: Yes,
0: because you're
1: exactly
0: supposed
1: right.
0: to. You're supposed to leave the farm. We've all seen Kingpin.
1: Yeah.
0: You don't have to bowl like Randy Quaid. But it wouldn't
1: it
0: hurt.
1: Helps.
0: Yeah, it wouldn't hurt. You don't have to work a shift at a strip club like Randy Quaid, but you'll drink free, you know? So is, what are those dates again in Salt Lake City? Because the KOAL listeners, these are good people.
1: May 15th and 16th.
0: May 15th
1: at
0: and 16th.
1: Wise Guys, you can go to KennedyNation.com. Get tickets for that show or any of the shows on the Enemies of Freedom tour. And it's been pretty wild. Like we've had some great shows in Austin, in Norfolk,
0: yeah,
1: Nebraska, going to Vegas this weekend.
0: Ooh.
1: I can't wait.
0: I'm
1: having so much fun on this tour. I mean, it's no Slots and Sluts, but you can't bastardize that pristine title.
0: Fair. It's its own thing. It's a standalone. But what I love about going on the road, we both do this constantly, is the people who show up are a reflection of you. You know what I'm saying?
1: Yeah,
0: that's the coolest thing about it is like looking out at a room full of cool people and going, wow, like what I'm doing resonates with cool people. I don't, no one's coming up to me that's like militant, that wants to fight, you know, the angry people.
1: No, it's mostly people who love Fox and a lot of people that go to my show. You know, there is some fun MTV nostalgia.
0: Yeah,
1: and it's
0: sure.
1: like Gen Xers who are like, what the hell happened to MTV? What the hell happened to popular culture?
0: That's a good point.
1: And it's like, and we all just take such comfort knowing that we lived our childhood and high school eras through such incredible music.
0: The best. And the fact that we had that video parallel.
1: Yeah.
0: And we could just all sit around and just collectively absorb that. I mean, and you were administering the dosage for a great deal of this audience's probably peak pot smoking on the couch years, which matters.
1: Yes.
0: Because you might as well be a Beavis or a Butthead. You were a living Beavis, right there in the mix. How would that not matter? So when you look out in your audience, and I've been on tour with you just the same, and you see that, it's the coolest thing, because I tell people this all the time. You work in broadcasting, you are a force multiplier of whatever the vibe is. If your vibe is cool, you're force multiplying a lot of cool into the universe. You know, if you're angry, that's what you're bringing to your show. So there is so much validation in that experience of going on the road. So I love that for you. And if you're listening in Salt Lake City, there is no excuse. Route 15 is an easy road to drive. It's scenic. It's mountainous. It's
1: beautiful.
0: If you're in West Jordan.
1: It's one of my very favorite places to go.
0: Yeah.
1: I love it. And because you can just... If you're in New York, you can fly in and you can be on the hill within an hour.
0: Oh, yeah. No, it's a win, man. My cousin Tommy is a chef for the Utah Utes, the football team.
1: Stop it.
0: Yes, he hangs out. He lives in West Jordan. He doesn't live far. Chaffetz is not in West Jordan, but those guys live kind of near each other.
1: Maybe I can get the Chaffetzes to go. I just worry that I would offend them because some of the stories are like really filthy.
0: Yo. One of the funniest things from this past weekend, talking about you and filth. This is great. Because it was a very clean show that we did.
1: Yes.
0: There was a segment, I believe
1: Fox News Saturday Night with Jimmy Fallon.
0: Yes.
1: Saturday nights, 10 p.m. Eastern, 7 in the West.
0: So it's me, Kennedy. It's a great show. The RZA from the Wu-Tang Clan. It's been, Gianno's there. We're having a good time.
1: Gianno, who, he was one of those people who not only survived the shooting at the correspondence dinner, he was there with his phone out, videoing some really harrowing moments, right there.
0: So we were going for the wine. He was going for the viral video. And he was smart because he licensed that content and probably made a gazillion dollars. So Gianno called, if it don't make dollars, don't make sense. But the point is, we're on this epic show. I think we were talking about Spirit Airlines, and I was the RZA who mentioned people throwing nuts on the plane. And there was a woman on the panel that night who said she's had plenty of nuts in her face on a plane.
1: Because I'm prone to snack.
0: She's a very big snacker. Mm-hmm. And apparently there was one commenter who had a nut allergy. Who wrote me this? I got to find the comment now. Someone wrote it on one of my Twitter posts. It's lengthy. And it's about you and me and that vulgar moment that we shared on Saturday night.
1: How dare you? Shame.
0: And this is why they said, I've listened to you and Kennedy for 5 years. And when I read this critique, I just wrote back, no, you haven't. If you've been listening for 5 years, that doesn't even make the middle podium of things we've said.
1: Yeah, that doesn't even move the needle.
0: Yeah, that's because the whole hook of what you and I are doing in mass media is we're letting the people watching at home go, what would it be like if these people didn't care at all and they just said anything they were thinking? Yeah. We are doing a pull the goalie version of media. That's what we're doing. It's comedy. We are comedy raw dogging.
1: It's what you asked for, and it's what you need. And you are welcome, because we are givers. We are public servants.
0: And it reminds me of the letter we got after Mohican, where someone said, I went to the Slots and Sluts tour. I was like, no, that's it. You went. It was called Slots and Sluts.
1: You knew what you were getting.
0: Any expectation of decorum?
1: Yeah. That's like going to a cigar show and complaining you left there smelling like smoke.
0: I was down at the Tijuana Donkey Show last night, and I gotta tell you.
1: I got some fluids to the face. I cannot be identified in a bio lab.
0: So, two things we do. Okay, we are, unapologetically honest with this audience.
1: Mm-hmm.
0: Okay, we're obviously not censoring ourselves to a great degree, if at all. And we're both very pro-American, and we're both capitalists. And I bring up capitalists because this reaction to the Met Gala of we got to eat the rich. I don't know if you heard the Joy Behar clip, but she's Jeff Bezos, if he can pay $100,000 for the Met Gala ticket, he can pay his taxes. You know, Jeff Bezos pays $3 billion.
1: Yeah, so that's the thing. And Billy Binion from Reason put out a wonderful graph this week about how much people actually pay in taxes. And if you talk to any rich person, and you can, it can be rich by any metric. Mm-hmm. Like if you say someone who earns over $100,000 is rich, fine. If you say it's over $500,000, over $1 million, over $10 million, whatever, you just ask those people. Don't tell them what they're paying. Ask them what they are paying.
0: Yeah.
1: And it is a shocking amount of money.
0: Oh,
1: like, we have a progressive tax system in this country. The more you make, the more you pay.
0: Yes.
1: And, you know, this clicky social media idea that the rich aren't paying their fair share. Thanks, Senator Warren.
0: Who's worth $30 million, by the way.
1: Yeah, interestingly, like, she and Ilhan Omar are now multimillionaires, having shown up in Washington, D.C. with almost nothing.
0: Nothing.
1: But somehow, you know, they're capitalists in the dark.
0: Yeah.
1: And everyone else who works hard and aspires and who's been fortunate enough to make some money, they have so much of that money confiscated.
0: Yeah.
1: And, you know, rich people look around and they say to themselves, like, what is the return on my investment? Because, you know, it's like, it's being very gracious saying that it is an investment in this country when you are overly taxed.
0: Yes.
1: But what is the return? Like, even Cardi B realized that when she started making money. She's like, there's still crime. There's still potholes. Mm-hmm. And I was like, welcome to the liberty movement. Because the idea that the rich aren't paying taxes is a bowel movement.
0: Hey, bang, Kennedy's here.
1: Woo!
0: She's on the road. She's slanging jokes.
1: On the road again.
0: On the road again. And I find it so fascinating because obviously tax the rich is a way to outsource the fact that some people won't stop spending money in Washington. If you actually manage spending, because we live as a country, like the folk story, you know, and everyone has a folk story related to a pro athlete who made $100 million and is broke now. Mm-hmm. That's how we live as a country.
1: Yes.
0: We have the $100 million contract. We make more money than any country in the world, and we're $37 trillion in debt.
1: Yeah.
0: So we are the Jamarcus Russell of countries in that regard.
1: At some point, the country's going to blow out its knee.
0: Yeah.
1: And never be able to play again.
0: And you can't.
1: And we're not saving.
0: No, ma'am. That's who we're going to be. Going to be Jamarcus Russell, former Raiders draft pick. But that's the part I think is stupid. And when they say these things, like, you know, the billionaires, billionaires are just bad. Okay, you can't put a cap on ambition. You know, if you said, oh, we shouldn't have billionaires, you wouldn't have millionaires. Mm-hmm. You know what I mean? Destroying ambition. But bigger than that, and this is the funny thing that nobody ever talks about when they say, like, oh, the billionaires are bad. Tell a waitress who is like a single mom who got a $5,000 tip at a Perkins that we shouldn't have billionaires.
1: Yeah.
0: You know, and all of the people that service the peripheral economies that they create, that we shouldn't have those billionaires.
1: That's all we're waiting for.
0: Yeah.
1: Like anyone who buys a scratch ticket, anyone who plays Mega Millions, like we are an optimistic country.
0: Yes.
1: Like that's all we're waiting for is the $5,000 tip.
0: Yeah.
1: Don't withhold that from us.
0: Yeah.
1: With the idea that there should be a maximum wage that we should absolutely max out, because then you destroy innovation. And innovation is actually the thing that saves lives. It doesn't matter if it's like coming up with a new way of paving roads or an immunotherapy that will treat five different kinds of cancer.
0: Yep, that's
1: like
0: a great point.
1: You want innovation, and human beings are selfish creatures, and we need something to keep us motivated to earn more, to gather more, to find resources to survive and feed our families. It is how human beings are designed, but it is also the thing that has allowed America to beat every one of her foes.
0: Every single one.
1: Every damn one.
0: And that's why we can have something called the Slots and Sluts Tour.
1: Yes, because we are innovators.
0: We got more Kennedy. Don't go anywhere.
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11: This is Fox on Justice. A case in Fairfax County, Virginia is drawing national attention. Emails Fox 5 DC obtained show police last year warned prosecutors that given his alleged history of stabbings and assaults, if Abdul Jalloh were out of jail, he would, quote, maliciously wound or worse again. Fairfax County police say he did just that last month, stabbing and murdering Stephanie Minter at a bus stop. Now his case and Democratic Virginia Governor Abigail Spanberger have drawn the attention of national Republicans, like Missouri Senator Eric Schmidt.
12: She will not work with ICE. If for some reason this monster gets released, she will not let ICE know when he's being released.
11: On her first day in office, Spanberger signed an executive order that ended state police and corrections agreements with ICE. The Department of Homeland Security says Jalloh is from Sierra Leone and entered the U.S. illegally in 2012. In 2020, a judge ordered his removal, but immigration officials have had challenges getting Sierra Leone to accept its citizens. Rich Edson, Fox News.

0: morning. There it is. Fox Across America with Jimmy Failla. The K-Train is in the station. Host of the Kennedy Saves the World podcast and the headliner out there in Utah, Salt Lake City, the weekend of May 15th, next weekend. That's a big damn deal.
1: The Gateway. Wise guys, come see me.
0: I love that.
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0: Get your tickets.
1: The enemies of freedom.
0: Come see the K-Train yucking it up. And the one thing I will tell you about going on the road right now is it's a great time to leave New York. I like leaving New York right now in a weird way. Not because I don't love New York and I don't have a lot of people here.
1: Because we have a commie mayor.
0: It's killing me. And I've been talking about it a lot on the road because there's just so much stupidity. I was playing clips. The guy from Citadel was talking about how Miami is making so much money because so many of the industries that would otherwise exist here are like, what if we just don't have to pay any of these taxes?
1: Yeah.
0: And we're in Miami.
1: Yeah.
0: you know these hot chicks we're checking out on the sidewalk 4 months a year? What if we get to check them out scantily clad the other 8 months too?
1: See, I'm thinking like, what if I could ocean swim?
0: Yeah, fair.
1: 300 days a year. Like, mm-hmm. What if I could run outside in December?
0: Yeah. But you're not a horny finance person. A horny finance person, just boobs and bucks. You know what I mean? In Miami, that's the place. And I was talking about this because in so many of these cities, like Seattle's doing this too, they literally are chasing away industry.
1: Yes.
0: But it's crazy because obviously it's going to screw the people.
1: Because we're looking out for vulnerable communities. So
0: by creating
1: we're raising taxes and firing cops and inviting rich people to live because the vulnerable, they're allergic to rich people and cops.
0: It's so crazy. Like when I watch the California.
1: Actually, you kind of need two of those things in order to have a functioning society. But okay.
0: It does help to have them around.
1: Yeah, well.
0: But when I was watching the California debate last night, I got back to my hotel room and there's nobody running on anything in California that's any different than every other state in the country. It's not unique to California. You know, their gas tax is higher than everybody else's, but all of the other things they're doing in terms of prioritizing illegal immigrants and downgrading the contribution like the cops and ICE make, this is like really gross stuff, but it's mainstream now. It's not fringe. Okay.
1: No.
0: It is not fringe. Like abolish ICE or any of that. Go ahead.
1: It's because progressives are the only ones with ideas. And it turns out voters respond to ideas.
0: Yep.
1: And Democrats don't have them. Republican ideas are national ideas.
0: Yeah.
1: And so progressives have figured out a way to capitalize on these local issues. And, you know, mainstream Democrats have completely dropped the ball. And this is something that Republicans need to learn from.
0: Amen. It's a great point. With a minute to go, because you're not wrong. I watched the whole debate and I was so fascinated because even, you remember when we said it was disastrous because Kamala said she wouldn't do anything different than Biden?
1: Yeah.
0: Everybody on the stage won't do anything different than Newsom.
1: Perfect.
0: Like Hilton will, Chad Bianco might, you know, but the rest of the stage is like, no, he's crushing.
1: No, I want Hilton and Chad Bianco to get all of the votes. So it's two Republicans
0: going
1: head to head in the general. That would be the best. And I hope all of those dumb establishment, mealy-mouthed, spineless Democrats cannibalize each other, and I hope it costs them all the election.
0: Oh, well, if it does, I'll be watching MSNBC right next to you on the couch because it's going to be good stuff. The K-Train. Go see her in Salt Lake City next week if you know what's good for you.
2: 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Get her out.
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10: Fox News, I'm Kathleen Maloney. Officials in Iran have sent up a response to the latest U.S. ceasefire proposal, but President Trump doesn't approve, reacting on Truth Social.
11: The president wrote, "I have just read the response from Iran's so-called representatives. I don't like it. Totally unacceptable. Thank you for your attention to this matter."
10: Fox's Alex Hogan. Washington's proposal addressed a deal to end the war, reopen the Strait of Hormuz, and roll back Iran's nuclear program. Passengers who have been stranded on a cruise ship infected with a hantavirus outbreak are finally getting off.
12: More than 140 passengers aboard the MV Hondius, including 17 Americans, will recover from any symptoms in their home countries.
10: Fox's Gernal Scott. The ship next said to the Netherlands to be disinfected. 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
13: 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I'm Caleb Saylors. Mississippi will soon begin the process of fully phasing out the state income tax, and officials are hoping that putting more money in the pockets of citizens will boost local spending. Representative Scott Bounds, on the other hand, is concerned that if affordability remains an issue, the state could be met with a budget problem.
14: Going forward, the dreaded income tax is not kicked in yet. You know, people are going to say, well, the money's not there because of income tax, you know, reduction y'all did. It doesn't kick in until next year, 27. And then the

0: a small percentage. But, you know, with gas prices the way they are and inflation the way they are, people aren't spending as much money. They don't have as much excess money to spend.
1: The state income tax is set to be fully eliminated by 2037. 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
1: Disney Pixar's most recent film, Hoppers, has a Mississippi connection. Dr. Holly Morocco, a scientist at Mississippi State University, was one of the animated movie's educational consultants.
4: I was like, there's no way. There's no way I'm being reached out to by Disney Pixar. But it turns out it was true. They reached out because they loved the work that we do with Beaver Research, rehabilitation and education, and our social media presence. And so, yeah, the next thing I know, I'm on a plane flying out to Pixar Studios to spend 2 days with the filmmakers and the media day.
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1: Well, as this program transmits via satellite across the USA to our 620 AM and FM stations, let's be heard, everyone. Welcome aboard the May 9th edition of America's number one travel radio show. Looking at the clock, it is just after 10 a.m. Eastern Time on this Saturday morning. And from coast to coast, border to border, and around the world on TuneIn, everything and anything in the world of travel is on tap over these next 120 minutes that we'll all spend together. So last week at this time, we were all getting the details of Spirit Airlines shutting down. It's actually gone, you know, very smoothly, to be honest with you. This week, though, we're going to start with something that was in the news from Delta Airlines. And candidly, it's just dumb. I mean, it's about as unfriendly, you know, untravel-friendly, I guess is the best way to put it, as you can get. If you haven't heard the announcement that was made earlier this week, starting 10 days from now, on May 19th, Delta is removing snacks and drinks from about 5,500 of their short routes. This means anyone flying in Delta Main or Delta Comfort cabins, you will no longer receive food or drink on flights of about 350 miles or less. If you fly first class, though, you will still get food and drink. Now, to be fair in sharing this announcement, Delta did also say they will enhance food offerings for about 14% of their flights, whatever that means. But to me, this is such a dumb move by Delta. Whatever cost savings they'll realize from flying really hungry and dehydrated travelers, it's all going to be wiped out by the disregard that they're showing economy class passengers.
2: Well, everyone brings a water bottle these days, so I think that's part of the
1: problem. That's a whole other conversation.
2: I think that is part of what's driving this personally. But you know what? The fact that first class gets full service on these short flights and the people in economy get nothing, that to me is more of an issue. But whatever. Just get me there safely from point A to point B. I don't even care anymore because the food's terrible anyway. The pretzels, the offerings, they're awful.
1: I know.
2: Just like, why even bother?
1: You know, but Mary, I mean, and Rudy and Bobby, I mean, so, you know, as you know, I was out in Chicago last Sunday with our oldest son and, you know, and enjoyed a Cubs game at Wrigley Field with former Major League pitcher Steve Trout. We had a good time there. On Monday before, you know, my son and I, we headed home. We went to Lou Malnati's, of course, for the second time for their famous pizza. When we got to the airport, we were a little thirsty. The lounges were closed because they close at 9:30 or whatever,
2: yeah,
1: or 10 o'clock
2: ridiculous.
1: At O'Hare, which is crazy. Okay, so I knew I'd get water on the plane or whatever we wanted. Now, we were flying on American Airlines. We were in premium economy. But had it been on Delta Airlines, we would have arrived back in New York fully dehydrated. It's ridiculous. It's dumb. It's a bean counter move by Delta. Ed Bashir, this show is heard in Atlanta. I mean, listen, you have comments on this. You can reach out to us, and you're welcome here anytime to talk about
3: it. It's 790 miles. You wouldn't have been part of that 350-mile thing. So.
1: But it's still just crazy. I mean,
3: it
1: just,
3: oh,
1: come on.
3: I
1: mean, it's so unfriendly. So,
2: yeah. All right.
1: So there we go.
2: Well,
1: all right.
2: How about we talk polls? How about we do that?
1: Do
2: so
1: that.
2: Before we move to the Travel News Roundtable, here are the questions and the results. First one, will you be participating in or enjoying any events involving America's 250? 75% of you said yes, 14% of you are unsure, and 11% of you said no.
1: Well, listen, I love seeing that America 250. It's such a major event in our lifetime. We have such a great country. It needs to be celebrated. And I love the fact, 75%.
2: Yeah, majority.
1: And I think the 14%, very candidly, they just may not be sure of what they're doing and where they're
2: going. They don't have their plans yet.
1: Exactly.
2: All right. Second question. Where will your summer travels take you? 60% of you will be traveling domestically. 33% of you will travel internationally this summer. And 7% of you are not traveling. Those are some good numbers considering we're a travel radio show.
1: Yeah, I would
2: only
1: say.
2: 7%.
1: And Rudy, I would say roughly, you know, 2/3 domestic, 1/3 international. That's probably about right.
3: Yeah. Yeah, I think so.
1: Okay, so those numbers work out. All right, well, let's move into the travel news around. So we've got over 4 minutes where we can get to that, and we'll get into that right now. I'm going to just start us off. So, you know, we're certainly seeing strong results in the stock market, S&P 500. They're all riding, you know, rather well these days, despite what's happening in the world. You know, and the good news across most sectors of travel continues to report positive results. This week we saw the latest Marriott increased its outlook for the year. They, after better than expected domestic travel outweighed, you know, the hit by what's going on in Iran. The executives are very optimistic about the year, saying that travel in the U.S. and Canada is offsetting any declines that may be happening in other parts of the world. But they did say that, you know, Americans are choosing car trips over flights and spending their tax refunds that they're getting from
2: the big
1: beautiful bill, you know, on local vacations and so forth. And just another major hotel operator out there, Intercontinental Hotel Group,

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1: Rebel Rags. Anything, everything, Ole Miss.
2: You used to really unplug.
3: I got so much business. I actually had so much things. I caught up on so many things, right? Whatever it was. I used to look forward to the longer flights because I'm not one that can sleep on a plane. And now to think about that, people chatting and this and that. I mean, it's
2: they have
3: like,
2: to wear headphones, but and they're being – so basically the guidance is be considerate of each other, and you must make your calls with your headphones and talk quietly.
3: Now,
2: that's not going to
3: I find that interesting.
2: Well.
3: You know, British Airways has a partnership with American. And America has a policy that it's you have to be quiet. Any audio that you have or anything you're playing.
2: Well, you have to use headphones.
3: But here, how they
2: British Airways, I just said, you have to use headphones.
4: It's only half the conversation.
2: So you have to wear, so you're only hearing the person who's talking on the plane, but that's the one
4: that's
2: you don't want to hear.
3: Yeah, but what about this? Yeah, Mom, well, listen, you know, I didn't make the plane. I'm going
2: to
3: be home
2: They're
3: for dinner.
2: They're being asked to talk quietly.
3: Okay.
2: And be considerate of the fellow passengers. It's not going to fly.
3: Rudy, what do you have?
4: Well, a couple of things. Just one short sentence on this. We don't have to go into it because it's all over the news. I got to tell you, I have never heard of a hantavirus until this week. Never even heard of it. Didn't even know it exists. And now it's in our lingo all the time. I find this interesting. The Trump administration is going to remove passports from folks who are behind on their child support payments. That was announced just this week.
3: Well,
4: that's a pretty interesting thing.
3: Well, pay
4: Department
3: up.
4: Of State.
3: Here we are.
4: If you owe more than $2,500 in child support, you better pay it because
2: you can't leave the
4: Department
2: the
4: of State is going to take your passport away.
3: I'm not a big
4: fan
3: of big government, so I'm going to say that there's something I can't say that I'm really behind. But the fact is, you know what? A lot of the deadbeat dads, and I hate to say it, does fall more on dads that are out there. Well, now they're going to have pay up or you're not going to be traveling. So
2: flee the country.
3: Whatever. So, well, and on that note, I guess we'll flip to the moms. I mean, it is Mother's Day weekend tomorrow, so happy Mother's Day to you, my lovely wife, Mary.
2: Thank you.
3: Everybody that's out there
2: as
3: well.
2: All the moms out there.
3: Exactly right. I mean, listen, there's so much news we could get to. I will just go back to what I said. You know, everyone made a big deal about Spirit Airlines. It's been very quiet this week. I mean, everything's been very
2: well. A lot of these other budget airlines are picking up their routes.
3: Although today, Frontier, if you didn't hear,
2: Frontier
3: at Denver last night, there was a passenger, or actually, it was somebody on the runway that was hit. So we're still getting information on that. All right, when we return from this quick sponsors break, the Chief Travel Leader conversation will feature Andrew Wexler. He's already on that show hotline. The Destination Spotlight is also ahead this hour. We're back in 180 seconds.
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2: It's Mother's Day weekend, and we have the perfect gift for you to give. If you jump on this opportunity, it's going to be the Mother's Day gift that you're going to talk about for years, whether it's this October in the Southern Med or in July of 2027 in the Baltic and North Sea. 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
3: So many of the places that we're going to be traveling, folks, they're truly bucket list. 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
4: As we've reset during that quick break, we have, well, what should be a fun and interesting Chief Travel Leader conversation about to happen. 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
5: And it's Mother's Day tomorrow, so if you jump on this opportunity, I can promise you it's going to be a Mother's Day gift you're going to talk about for a long time, whether it's this October in the Southern Med or in July of 2027, that's going to be up in the Baltic and North Sea. 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
4: Whatever trip you're looking at, so many of the places that we're going, their bucket list. The Region team, well, they're going to deliver outstanding fun and entertainment, great food, an array of culture. The cruise this October is nearly sold out. We just announced the 2027 itinerary 2 weeks ago. There's already been strong bookings for that trip. So go to our show website, rmworldtravel.com. You're going to see a banner for each cruise right there on the homepage. Pick the one that you want. Make the reservation.
5: All right. Named one of Atlanta's most admired CEOs in 2019, Andrew Wexler took on the CEO role of Hirschend Family Entertainment in 2015. After spending 8 years as CFO with the company, Hirschend is the largest family-held themed attractions company with iconic parks like Dollywood and Silver Dollar City within their portfolio. We are now headed to the show hotline for the first time today as Andrew Wexler joins us now for our Chief Travel Leader conversation.
4: Well, this is my favorite part of the show, Mary. Andrew, thanks for your time today. Welcome to America's number one travel radio show.
6: Hello, and thank you. We appreciate being here.
4: Well, thank you. Enjoy having you here with us today as well. You know, Mary just highlighted two of your popular properties, Dollywood, a place that we plan to spotlight later this year when we're down in Pigeon Forge for a big Let's Go America tour event and live remote. And, of course, there's Silver Dollar City. That's a major part of the beginning of the Hirschend legacy. That's, Andrew, where I want to go initially. So I want you to take us back to those early days in the Ozarks where it all began some 75 years ago. I want you to share some family history and really what started as just an average family road trip.
6: Absolutely. It did all start with a road trip. Mary and Hugo Hirschend lived in Chicago, but they loved nature. They loved the outdoors. They were naturalists, and so they took a road trip to southwest Missouri. I ended up in a town called Branson, Missouri, which at the time there wasn't a whole lot there. And they did a cave tour and just fell in love with the area, fell in love with the people, and found out from the two sisters that owned the cave that they were looking to get out of the cave business. And Hugo Hirschend decided, hey, let's rent this cave. It'll be a family business. We can come down for summers. He was a door-to-door vacuum cleaner salesman. And so he figured the family could come down during the summer times and run this, and then he could have his normal business operation during the rest of the year. And so they just fell in love with the area and took a 100-year lease on the cave. And that's really how it started.
5: It is an unbelievable story, and I mentioned in your intro that today Hirschend is the largest still family-held theme park company in the U.S. or maybe even the world. But, you know, that's a long way you've come since then. And last year, Hirschend nearly doubled its footprint, acquiring Palace Entertainment's U.S. attractions. You've brought thousands of new employees, or hosts, as you call them, to the family. I'm curious how you're working to ensure that the culture of bringing families closer together will remain consistent across such a diverse portfolio.
6: Yeah, so it is hard to believe 76 years from 1950, which was the year they went on the road trip and got the lease, the cave lease. And you know, for

0: us, culture is what it's all about. It's really about creating an amazing environment. We have a deep held belief that the guest experience can never exceed the host experience. If a host comes into work and they're berated by their boss, if they're, you know, in an environment where they don't feel taken care of and they're frustrated and angry, who are they going to take it out on? They're going to take it out on our guests. But if they come into work, they're taken care of, they feel people really care about them, have their back, what we want them to do is then return that favor to our guests. And creating that cultural environment, what we call it, hospitality, it's about, it's a servant leadership culture. And if we create this culture that's rooted in love, which is, you know, when you talk about love and business, it's a scandal. Mm-hmm. It's a Coldplay concert. Right. That, you know, yeah. That's absolutely not what we're talking about here. We're talking about love, the behavior, and how we treat people. And it really creates an amazing environment for our hosts to take care of our guests.
1: I love that. Did you, by the way, just so I heard you correctly, hospitality?
0: Hospitality.
1: Okay, gotcha.
0: Yeah. Right, it's a little hard to say at first, but it's a combination of heart and hospitality.
1: Yeah. Hospitality.
2: That's
1: I got you.
2: Family
1: okay,
2: influence, yeah.
1: So, you know, as I look over your resorts, I mean, there seems to be a common theme here, Andrew. And what I mean by that is, and I'm going to use Historic Lake Compounds in Bristol, Connecticut as just an example.
0: Yes.
1: You know, it's a park our sons know well. They grew up enjoying that park. It's America's oldest continuously operating amusement park. You also have Idlewild Park in Pennsylvania. Dates back to 1878. The Harlem Globetrotters, if folks don't know it, they're in your portfolio. They go back to the 1920s. You know, I could share more, but it seems like historic attractions are important to the Hirschfeld family. I'd like to hear how you modernize and still stay, you still maintain that nostalgia.
0: Yeah, so we really think about how do we make a product that's good for people from 2 to 92. And a big part of that is nostalgia. Grandparents want to share with their grandkids. Parents want to share their first roller coaster with their kids. So creating that nostalgic environment where across generations, you can share experiences in a way that you might not be able to in today's society. You know, the cell phone has become such a generational silo. You go to a dinner and you look at the table and there's a family there. Four or five of the family members, two parents, two, three kids, they have their face buried in their phone.
1: That's sad.
0: And the way it works is, you know, dad's probably on, you know, CNBC.com or looking at the stock portfolio. Right. You know, the mom's on Facebook. One of the kids is chatting. The other one's on Snap. The other one's on Instagram or playing a game. And it becomes a silo. And so we want to create environments that kind of create that cross-generational interaction. And so nostalgia is a big way to do that. It's a big catalyst for that connection, that emotional connection. Yeah. But we also want to make sure that there's still fun things to do for the kids. We want to make sure that the kids enjoy the time and have fun. So we try and not only hold on to what's timeless, but then we try to inject new and exciting and relevant to all the generations.
1: Right, totally
0: say, 2 to 92.
2: Yeah, let's get a little more specific on that. So, Robert, we were down in Orlando last year for the show, Andrew, for our big Let's Go America tour involving the grand opening of Epic Universe. And, you know, either you are competing in this, or maybe you see yourself as not competing because you do see yourself as a very different collection and portfolio of theme parks. But there are these high-tech parks like Epic Universe that are really cutting edge with all their rides and everything.
1: Yeah, big budget, too.
2: You know, but they're missing a little storytelling and other experiential things, in my opinion. So I'm curious to get if you can get a little more specific on how you're differentiating from parks like that.
0: Yeah, and so we do have those sorts of elements. We have this summer in Dollywood, we're opening up our biggest dark ride ever, Night Flight, which is a combination of roller coaster, but there's a soaring element to it. So we have that sort of element, that storytelling. But we focus on the big parks. And they have this luxury of they focus on amazing IP, but a lot of that IP is temporal. Sometimes it's popular and sometimes it's not, and that's why you notice how they change out some of their rides. Whereas there used to be, you know, a ride based on one movie, you know, for a few years, and then they switch it to a different movie or a different character, different story the next.
2: Right.
0: We really try and focus on things that are timeless, like Christmas.
2: Okay.
0: Fall, harvest, and pumpkins.
2: Yeah.
1: Well, I think with what you're saying in that, Andrew, again, that intellectual property, if they do lose it, you're right.
2: Right.
1: Often you see that. We're going to come to a hard break in a minute, but I want to ask you this really quick question. What's a misconception that you think that people have about regional parks or family entertainment companies that you'd like to address, maybe dispel in some way? You've got an audience of about 1.3 million people out there, so it's your opportunity.
0: Yeah, I think that the biggest thing is that they're just small, dinky little carnival type projects, rides or experiences. For our properties and some of our properties we just acquired, so we may not be at the same level yet, but we try to make sure that there's a very broad experience, whether it be festival, shows and entertainment. We still want thrill rides, but we're not all about thrill rides. We're not focused on teenagers. We're focused on broad family entertainment. And so the breadth of the product, most people will have a misconception of how deep and how broad the product really is in a regional park. They're going to assume it's just a bunch of, maybe a merry-go-round, a carny ride, maybe a roller coaster.
1: And well, good point.
0: Much bigger than that.
1: And I want to let folks know, again, there are aquariums out there. Maybe they're familiar. Mary and I have been to the in British Columbia, Vancouver.
2: The Vancouver one, yeah.
0: Vancouver Aquarium.
1: Camden, New Jersey, a big one you've got there. But also Callaway Resort and Gardens, in Pine Mountain, Georgia, that's where you are. But some of the parks folks, we mentioned about Kentucky King. Kingdom, Adventureland in Iowa, Kennywood in Pennsylvania, as I go down here.
2: Newport Aquarium in Kentucky.
1: So, Andrew, we're going to hit a break. We're going to ask you just to stay with us through this bottom of the hour break. If you could continue with us, we would appreciate that. Is that okay with you?
0: Absolutely.
1: Okay, that's great. Thank you very much. Folks, when Mary and I return from this quick break, our chief travel leader conversation with Andrew Wexler will continue. The Destination Spotlight is just 20 minutes away. Today is a preferred travel panel day on the program. That's ahead in hour two. We have a museum gallery and so much more. We'll be right back.
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1: Okay, back at it we go after that bottom of the hour break. Thanks for being tuned in out there across the country on this Mother's Day weekend, everyone. And we indeed do welcome all of you back. Well, we've extended today's Chief Travel Leader conversation into the C Block, Mary. There are about three, maybe four things we still want to get to, don't we?
2: We do, and waiting patiently for us on the show hotline to continue today's Chief Travel Leader conversation is Andrew Wexler, the Chief Executive Officer for Hirsch & Family Entertainment.
1: So we're going to get right back to this conversation, Andrew. Appreciate you staying with us through that break. You know, I began last segment by mentioning one of your parks, Dollywood. It's a place that will be in September when we're down in Pigeon Forge with the Hilton team for a big Let's Go America tour that's being planned. Earlier this week, I was out in Chicago, and I saw a news message from Dolly Parton. She seems to be doing well with her medical treatments. Anything you want to add about your relationship with her and the relationship with Dollywood?
0: Everybody knows Dolly. She's a special person, and she's authentic. What you see is what you get. Partnerships are hard, and it takes humility from both sides to have a partnership or any relationship thrive. And so with her, you know, the alignment of values and heart that we have with Dolly and to what an amazing person she is makes it the perfect partnership. So we're always praying for her and hoping that she continues to improve and everything that we know she's getting a lot better. So
1: amen to
0: her. We're excited for the time for her to get back.
2: Yeah, I think we all are. Well said, Andrew. And, you know, Robert and I look forward to seeing that park sometime later this year. So, you know, we've mentioned a few of the parks. We talked a little bit last segment about the diversity. Robert mentioned you've got water parks, aquariums. You even have campgrounds and, of course, amusement parks. Just talk a little bit more about the diversity of Hirsch & resorts and properties. And are you bullish on summer of 2026?
0: Absolutely. Yeah, our purpose as a company is to bring families closer together. That is why we exist. In fact, I tell when we're talking to people about coming to work here, I say I want people who wake up passionate and excited about bringing families closer together. And so that's our purpose. We do it by creating memories worth repeating. And so as we thought about growth over the years, it's, you know, theme parks don't come, you know, to buy a theme park, they just don't come for sale very often. And so one of the reasons we're really excited about that Palace opportunity is so many iconic brands to come up for sale in one fell swoop. We knew we had to go for that. But as we grew the business, we were looking for opportunities to intersect with families, whether it be the Harlem Globetrotters as a great touring event where families come and just enjoy the fun and comedy of the and athleticism of the Globetrotters, or Pink Jeeps, which is an amazing small group guided tour with the natural beauty of the area, whether it be Sedona, Las Vegas, the Smokies, the Ozarks, just an incredible product. So we really look for places where we can intersect with families to fulfill our purpose, which is to bring them closer together and create those environments where they can come together.
1: So we'll get a little personal. You know, we've been covering growth, Hirsch & culture, integration, and so forth. But I'd also like to hear, you know, you talk about something on a personal level, and that's from going from their chief financial officer to the CEO office.
0: Yeah.
1: What have been some of your biggest challenges, Andrew? And how do you take what you've learned and keep moving the bar forward?
0: Oh, yeah, it's funny. I think back when I first took over the CEO role, I was, as you mentioned, the CFO. And 6 months into the role, I'm like, I don't know if I want this job. And the reason is I was dealing with all these people issues that, frankly, as the CFO, I didn't really have to deal with, you know, the different HR issues, human capital issues, all those issues that, you know, as CFO, I was worried more about the costs, about, you know, the balance sheet, the debt. And so that, the need to get involved in some of the people issues, I just had never really been equipped to do that. And it took me a long time to realize that that is much more important than the dollars in the balance sheet. And as I started getting more comfortable with dealing with people issues and the people side of the business, the human capital side of the business, I really went from wondering if I should be CEO, if I was right for CEO, to then I feel thriving in the role. And so it's it was really a transition and took me some time.
1: Yeah, I'm glad you shared that because I think there are some
2: folks.
1: That is very candid and honest in knowing yourself.
2: All right, I have one more question. As you look, this is a broad question, though. As you look 5 to 10 years down the road, what does success look like for Hirsch? And is it maybe more acquisitions? Is it deeper guest experiences? Or is it something completely different? And you have about a minute.
0: Yes, all of the above. No, I think that we definitely see growth in our future. But we will achieve growth by creating deeper, stronger guest experiences, those emotional connections, bringing families closer together, creating environments where families can have an amazing day, whether it's at the aquarium, on a Pink Jeep tour, a weekend away in one of our resorts, or, you know, a fun day on a theme park. It's all about bringing them together, but we're going to grow and continue to thrive by creating better, deeper experiences.
1: Well, it goes back to the hospitality.
2: Oh, you said it well. Good for you, Robert. All right, you got it.
1: You don't have to tell me twice. Yeah. Mary knows that. We've been married all these years. So, Andrew, listen.
2: Thank you, Andrew.
1: Thank you very much. We really enjoyed connecting with you today. We'll look forward to staying in touch with you. And thank you very much for the extended time today. So I hope you enjoy the weekend, okay?
0: Yeah, we look forward to seeing you at Dollywood this fall.
1: Take care.
2: Thank you. Take care.
0: Thanks. Bye.
1: All right. Well, that was a good conversation. Andrew Wexler, folks, as Mary just said, Hirsch & Family Entertainment. And I'm sure you know many of the parks around the country and enjoyed the extended time with him.
2: That's a great, great list of parks. All right. As we take the show into a sponsor's break in 10 minutes, the latest Destination Spotlight happens here on the show. But up next, Rudy looks into destinations to enjoy without a passport. And I'm curious if you've been to any of these Hirsch & parks. Look them up. It's HFECORP.com. And let us know. 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And the show returns in 3 minutes.
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1: 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Well, the number of Americans who have a valid passport is always in debate, but generally the accepted percentage is now about half of us. But our next guest, Evie Carrick, is a travel and adventure writer whose recent article in Travel and Leisure magazine makes the point that you don't need a passport necessarily to visit some surprising destinations as an American. Evie, welcome to the show. You described five or six places that sound foreign but are open to American visitors even if they don't have a passport. And let's start with Puerto Rico. I am often surprised. I don't know if you are. Tell me. I'm often surprised the number of Americans I meet who don't realize Puerto Rico is a U.S. territory.
2: Yes, it's a really common misconception. I've come across that quite a bit as well. It is a U.S. territory, and to visit, you only need a driver's license to visit, so you don't need a passport or a birth certificate or any other proof of identification.
1: Interesting you mentioned birth certificate, because some of the places we're going to mention include that, which I frankly never think about. I don't carry a birth certificate when I travel. Okay, let's start with something. Let's start with another sort of American place. It's called American Samoa in the Pacific Ocean near Australia. That one you do need a passport and a birth certificate, right?
2: Yeah, so you need it's either a passport or a birth certificate is what you need. And then for this destination, you also need a ticket for onward passage. So it's a little bit more complicated than a trip down to Puerto Rico, which is probably the easiest, you know, destination outside the country to visit. But yeah, for American Samoa, you need a birth certificate, and that's either, you know, the original or a certified copy. Or a passport. So either or. So if you have the birth certificate, you're good to go.
1: Good. So Puerto Rico doesn't care if you stay. America Samoa wants to know you're leaving at some point, or proof of it. Anyway.
2: Yes, exactly.
1: Another,
2: yes.
1: Guam, another western, well, this is in the western Pacific, about 3,800 miles from Hawaii, about 1,600 miles south of Japan. It's closer to Asia than it is to, you know, is to the United States. Birth certificate again.
2: Yes. So for Guam, you need a birth certificate. And again, it's an original or certified copy. And then also your driver's license or ID. The other kind of catch with Guam and another destination on this list is that you also have to fly domestically. So most travelers fly via Hawaii to get there. So you can't, you know, fly from the U.S. into Japan and then to Guam. You have to stay in the U.S. For the flights.
1: Even if you're changing planes, right. Well, this one's easy.
2: Exactly.
1: I mean, thanks to the Epstein case, U.S. Virgin Islands. What do we need for that?
2: Yeah, so Virgin Islands, I mean, they're easy. They're really close. They're, you know, just east of Puerto Rico. You need an ID or driver's license and a birth certificate. So, again, two forms of ID for this destination.
1: Still need a birth certificate plus a passport to get to the Virgin Islands. I had no idea.
2: I know.
1: All right, the Northern Mariana Islands. Again, we're going out to the Pacific again. You say fly through Honolulu, not through some Asian country. And
2: exactly.
1: What do you need for that?
2: So this island chain is just like Guam. They're also close to Guam. So again, you have to fly via Hawaii and then bring with you either an ID or driver's license and a birth certificate. Or, of course, if you do have a passport, bring that. But a birth certificate will work.
1: And we have about a minute left. What is a closed-loop cruise?
2: Ooh, good question. A closed-loop cruise is basically a cruise that starts and ends at the same port. So a closed-loop...
1: Same U.S. port, right?
2: Same U.S. port, yes. Right. Thank you. So, for example, you might hop on a cruise in Miami, visit the Bahamas, and then return to Miami. That is a closed-loop cruise because it starts and ends in the same U.S. port. And for these sort of cruises, you don't need a passport. So you can, you again, bring your government-issued ID or driver's license and the birth certificate instead of a passport.
1: Easy enough. Evie Carrick is a very accomplished travel writer. If you go to her website, Evie Carrick with a C, C-A-R-R-I-C-K, EvieCarrick.com, you can read many of her travel articles by, you can read about the jazz festival in Telluride and the baguette competition in Paris. Evie, thank you so much for joining us. Appreciate it.
2: Yeah, thank you for having me.
1: Take care. We'll be right back.
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3: Well, thanks for having me, and thank you for inspiring people to explore every corner of Montana or America.
1: Well, and in Montana today it will be, yeah. So that is for sure. So, you know, anyone who has ever visited your state clearly understands why Montana is called Big Sky Country. I can actually recall my first trip there while I was filling up the car at a gas station. I looked around and laughed as I got it. The sky just seems so much bigger to me in Montana. We've enjoyed a number of the terrific small towns spread across the state. There's a real sense of community and the locals knowing each other there. I want you to talk about what makes your state such a special destination to visit.
3: You bet. We appreciate this. And, you know, we have amazing assets, amazing attractions. A lot of people know about Glacier National Park, Yellowstone National Park. You got to check that off on your list. But we have so much more in Montana when it comes to spreading yourself out and getting into some of the rural communities and checking out the events that are in these towns that are really authentic experiences that you're going to remember forever.
2: Could not agree more. Montana is so much, I think, more about some of the smaller communities and small towns. So, Dax, we're just wrapping up National Travel and Tourism Week today, which makes this particular destination spotlight rather timely. Robert and I fully understand the importance and impact that travel and tourism has on our nation. So share with us how essential it is to Montana, and maybe even in some of the smaller communities you just mentioned, ways that you're working to positively impact it.
3: Right. It is a big industry for our state. We have about 13 million people come every year, non-residents, and they inject $5 billion into our main streets, into our communities. It brings a lot of jobs, a lot of support for our main street retailers, restaurants, and all those the residents who can enjoy their time in life here in Montana with the economic impact. But we have, as a state, really wanted to focus on distributing visitors to other parts of the state. And we're doing that from a policy perspective, but we're also doing that for the communities themselves. We wanted to ask them, what do they want to see, and how can we, as a state, support them? And so far, we've been very successful, and we're planning to stay on that path.
2: That's great. Collaborative.
1: I will go this direction for folks that may not know a lot about Montana. So the top cities in Montana, population-wise, are Bozeman, Missoula, Great Falls, Billings, and Butte. Your capital of Helena is next. Now, most people may associate Bozeman with skiing or Yellowstone National Park. Missoula is known for the university life. Billings, you know, I'd say it's more industrial. It's got a very different landscape. Helena is more of a small-town feel, especially for being a state capital. But what's a part of the state, you know, that you most connect with? And is there an area that you feel doesn't get enough attention from travelers, but it should?
3: Yeah. You know, I live in Helena, but I grew up in eastern Montana, a town called Sidney. And I just love that land. And we've spent some time over there working with the communities to see what attractions we can bring more visitors to explore. Fort Peck Lake is an amazing recreation area. If you're into stargazing, if you're into astrotourism, there are really no darker skies than you get over to Fort Peck Lake. And little known fact, Fort Peck has more shoreline than the entire coast of California. So think size, and when you get out there into the part of the state, you really do feel like you're in a place that's very special.
1: Yeah, we have not done that. That sounds beautiful.
2: No, that sounds beautiful. Huh.
3: And if you're a family into like dinosaurs, if your kids are into dinosaurs, we have a dinosaur trail, and this isn't just going into museums, even though there are amazing museums. But you can get out there where dinosaur digs are happening. We love Carter County Museum in Ekalaka. They host an event in July called the Dino Shindig, where kids are out there in the dirt working on bringing up artifacts. We're excited this year with Little Bighorn Battlefield. The National Park Service has invested in a new visitor center there. It's been 150 years since that battle, so there's an opportunity
1: Let's speak about something, because we got America's 250 this year that we're all celebrating in a big way. Very excited about that. What's a major happening or two that folks can come celebrate in Montana? You only have about 20 seconds on that.
3: You bet. We're inviting everybody to America's 250 on June 27th in Helena. The signature event will be at the Montana Heritage Center, one of our newest buildings that really highlights all of Montana and the things to do and see here.
1: Okay, so that's June 27th, folks. Get that down. Dax, very nice connecting with you today. Really appreciate that, folks. Visit MT.com is how you can plan your travels. Have a great weekend, okay?
2: Take care, Dax.
3: Thank you.
1: All right, well, there we are. 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Also, the one state, Mary, you went fly fishing and enjoyed it.
2: I did. Really didn't catch anything, but I had a blast.
1: You did. I know you did. So. All right, folks, that is going to be it for this hour. After this top of the hour break, we'll return for hour two. The preferred travel panel is on, so you won't want to miss that. We'll also take you to the Arkansas Museum of Fine Arts for the museum gallery, and there's a lot more as well. Keep those radios locked in. Don't forget, you can catch the show live or anytime at rmworldtravel.com.
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12: News. I'm Carmen Roberts. President Trump reacts strongly to Iran's response to the U.S. peace plan. Fox's Alex Hogan says the president blasted Tehran in a post on social media.
13: Writing this on Truth Social, he said, "I've just read the response from Iran's so-called representatives. I don't like it. Totally unacceptable."
12: Iranian state media report that Tehran stressed the need for the U.S. to pay compensation for war damages and emphasize Iran's sovereignty over the Strait of Hormuz. The NTSB is gathering information about the evacuation of Frontier Airlines plane after it hit and killed a pedestrian on the runway Friday night at a Denver International Airport.
14: After the pilots brought the plane to a stop, everyone on board was evacuated using emergency slides. 12 people on the plane reported minor injuries and 5 were transported to local hospitals.
12: Fox says Max Gordon, America's listening to Fox News.
15: I'm Kelly Bennett for Super Talk Mississippi News. Those who survived the burst of tornadoes that moved across Mississippi on Wednesday have been sharing their stories, taking cover in bathtubs, holding on to children as their homes are torn to splinters around them, praying hard as tornado force winds whip up around them. MEMA is encouraging those who were moved to help out to avoid self-deploying.
16: We already have groups like Cajun Navy and Mercy Chefs that are moving in, and we're asking that they call it here at MEMA, so that we can help coordinate that volunteer response.
15: Chief Communications Officer Scott Simmons stressed that coordinated volunteer efforts help ensure resources are used safely and effectively.
16: Some areas, as you know, in these events, get a rush of volunteers, and then there's other areas that need help that maybe have not gotten the press attention or just the eyes on them.
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1: It's definitely one of Mississippi's more unusual fishing traditions, but according to the Mississippi Department of Wildlife, Fisheries, and Parks, some of the largest blue and flathead catfish caught in Mississippi every year are taken during hand-grabbing season. The season got underway on May 1st and runs through July 15th. Hand grabbing, sometimes called noodling, involves reaching into underwater holes to catch catfish by hand. Wildlife officials say Mississippi is one of the few states with a dedicated season for the practice. If you're interested, they're encouraging you to review the regulations and season information before heading out. For more Mississippi news, sports, weather, and politics, follow us on Facebook, X, or online at supertalk.fm.
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1: 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It is just past 11 a.m. Eastern time. It is Saturday, May 9th, 2026. 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
1: All right, well, this should be a fun segment. Good morning, everyone. Nice to have you part of our national broadcast today.
3: Good morning.
4: Good morning. Thank you.
1: Well, good morning to everybody.
5: Morning. Thanks for having us.
1: Well, thank you. So I'm going to set this up. You may listen. You know, all three of you have been on this program in the past. Certainly, Monica, you know, Craig and James have also been with RVIA on with us multiple times as well. We added the preferred travel panel segment early last year as a way to really provide expanded time in the program and just drill down on macro sectors of travel. Mary and I look at the PTP. It's kind of akin to when we moderate panels at trade shows or expos or other places. But this is still, you know, since it's a nationally syndicated radio show, we're all going to paint pictures with words now rather than having the audience in the front of us at a convention center. So with that said, last hour we shared the results of our latest travel poll. 75% of this audience said they'd be participating in some way in the America 250 celebrations. Since July 5th of last year, we've been leading the way in coverage on America's 250. Others are now coming around as we get closer to the celebrations. I was just out in Chicago earlier this week with my son. He enjoyed getting a photo at the start of Route 66. It's having its big centennial this year. So between the combo of America's 250 and Route 66 100th, it's creating record demand for road trips. Despite all the realities happening in our world currently, you know, we're still seeing very strong demand for travel and expect it's only going to get stronger. So I'd like to hear from each of you, you know, on what you're currently seeing and experiencing, and share your thoughts on what's set up to be a pretty big summer for road tripping. John, we'll start with you.
3: Yeah, I do think it's going to be a big summer for road tripping. You know, the America 250 is an event that just lends itself so well to outdoor travel. You know, everything from, you know, small town fireworks to festivals around 4th of July. It's just really well suited for getting out on the road, finding some new places, visiting national parks. A lot of things that just are really good about outdoor travel just kind of dovetail really nicely with America 250. You mentioned the Route 66 Centennial. That's another one that I think is going to shape up nicely for this summer. And then also FIFA. The FIFA World Cup, I think, is going to drive a lot of bookings from people who are planning to go to games in different locations. RVing is a great way to get out and do that as well. So, you know, expect to have a good summer for bookings coming from that. And we're already starting to see bookings come in for it.
1: Well, that's good. Monica, what do you say? And then Jeremy.
5: I was going to say the same thing, John. Add that in that FIFA World Cup would be the third thing that we're really seeing that it is the ideal summer for RV travel. We've been promoting RV itineraries around. We've actually come up with an RV 250 promotion from Go RVing because we know that RV travel is such an American way to travel, and with America's 250th, we have definitely seen a lot of people wanting to take to the roads to celebrate. So okay. It is a great summer for travel, particularly for those three events.
1: Jeremy, any thoughts?
4: Yeah, I mean, the Route 66 Centennial is huge, but so is local and regional travel. I just got back from Assateague State Park in my RV. I spent $30 a night on the campsite there. I was steps away from the ocean and fell asleep to the sound of the waves every single night. The campground was sold out. On the way home, we stopped at Lums Pond State Park in Delaware. They have a great state park system. Campground was also sold out. So RVers are definitely getting out there and enjoying the great outdoors, despite the spike in gas prices.
2: Great to hear, and it's only May. Monica, talk about some ways the RV industry continues to scale to meet what's been really solid demand over the past 5 or 6 years, and give a little insight into what some of the winning brands are doing to entice RVers and meet, you know, new ones and meet current ones where they are.
5: Yeah, so we know that today's RVer is younger, more diverse, have more kids in the household than ever before. Our latest demographic profile showed that the median age of RV owners today is 49, and that's down 4 years from just a few years ago. And so RV manufacturers, there is literally an RV for every lifestyle and budget, and the manufacturers are really listening to what their customers want to be able to stay connected, but also disconnect when they're out in nature. So being able to walk that balance and just having options from something that you can get for $100 a month all the way up to really luxury motor coaches, so that there is something for everyone.
1: Yeah. So Jeremy, listen, you know, I cannot believe that

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1: Rebel Rags. Anything, everything, Ole Miss.
2: And fun and friends. So I've actually been speaking at some RV rallies again for the first time. You know, COVID kind of put a little bit of a damper on that. But that's definitely a big trend right now. I also really just think that the freedom and the flexibility are going to always be a draw for RV travel. So we had an amazing time at Assateague, but we had 30-mile-per-hour winds the last night. So we shifted our plans and we headed to Delaware, as we mentioned before. Mm-hmm. So there's a lot of freedom out on the open road and just so many great options for places to stay in every state.
3: Can you give me a 30-second answer on that, John?
4: Yeah, I mean, I think RVing at its highest level is a really high satisfaction category. It's, you know, 95% of our reviews are 5-star. People love getting outside, spending time with their family. And at the end of the day, that's what we're selling.
3: Yeah, you absolutely are. All right, so panelists, we are going to quickly come up on our first break of the hour. So I'm going to ask you all just to stay where you are. So we're going to, the preferred travel panel, we do this over our three segments of the hour two. So when we come back, we will expand this discussion, go a little deeper into some things we want to talk about with you. And then, you know, which we always have fun with, we go rapid fire in the H block, which really is well received by our show fans out there. So just stay right where you are, folks, and we'll be right back. But I'm going to make this handoff right now to Bobby down there in Dallas at our network command center. He's going to run some important sponsor messages. Folks, want you to all stay out there listening, tuned in around the country. Today's preferred travel panel, we'll be back in 180 seconds.
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6: It's Mother's Day weekend, and we have the perfect gift for you to give. 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
3: All right, back to today's preferred travel panel. We are talking RVs and camping. Staying with us on the show hotline, we have John Gray, Monica Geraci, and Jeremy Puglisi.
1: So, John, I'm going to start with you for this next question. You know, Bob Martin, the CEO of Thor Industries, he was here on the program back on March 28th. Michael Happy from Winnebago Industries, their CEO, we've had him on as well. They've both appeared as part of our chief travel leader conversation. You know, we're certainly seeing more and more cool tech. That's what I'll identify it as, you know, being added to RVs, has a clear impact on driving sales. You know, as the largest RV rental marketplace, you're certainly benefiting from the new tech that's being added by manufacturers. But you also work with partners like our national and state parks and others, really to initiate creative ways to attract more RVers each year. And I bring that up because we saw you're doing a $1 million gas reimbursement program this year. I want you to talk about that and some other ways you're working to get folks motivated to hit the road.
4: Yeah, so look, I'd say it's really at its highest level, like I said earlier, RVing is a really high satisfaction category. We want to get people into trying it. We believe that people who try RVing will love it. They'll go on to either buy RVs, rent from us frequently, or whatever, right? But it is a wonderful category of family travel that you can access this way. And we like to believe that we're kind of the tip of the spear of helping get people into this lifestyle. On the gas rebate program, so basically what that is there's a perception right now, as you guys all know, that fuel prices make RVing unaffordable. The fact of the matter is that you're not spending that much more with high gas prices than with low gas prices, and that interest in travel is, you know, kind of stays the same or goes up based on the things we talked about earlier, like America 250 and the Route 66 Centennial. So people want to get out there, and they're nervous about gas prices. So what we've actually done is put together a program where if you rent from RV Share and you complete a trip, you can basically send in your information, and we'll send you a gift card back for the difference or the price difference in gas relative to what it was, you know, prior to gas prices going up recently. So basically, if you do a trip under 5 days, we're giving you $50 back. If it's a trip that's over 5 days, we're giving you $70 back.
1: All right, well, yeah. Go enjoy dinner somewhere. Yeah. Okay, I like that.
3: Monica, you've been in this industry a long time. You live it, you breathe it. You're really such a great spokesperson for the industry. I wanted to talk to you about the diversity, but you touched on it already in the earlier segment in terms of there is certainly an RV for every price point. There's even a campsite for every price point. I'm curious, is there anything that surprises you about this industry today?
5: Well, I think I'm going to add on to what John is talking about with the gas prices, because I think this is something that people do think, oh, my gosh, gas prices are up. And so RVing, oh, my gosh, you have to drive somewhere. But you have so much more control over your expenses when it comes to RVing. And our data has shown time after time again that people actually RV more because it is more affordable and you can go. Jeremy was just talking about how he went to a local state park. You can still get out there and take that vacation, but you get to control how far you're going. You have no control over what the airlines are going to charge you with the jet fuel price going up. I think airline prices are up 26% since January. So you just have that control. And so people just don't necessarily think that, but they think gas prices and they think RVs. But people actually RV more, and they just make those trips a little bit closer to home.
1: So, Rudy, do you have a question, you know, for our panel, maybe direct it to Jeremy?
6: Yes, Jeremy. I know national parks are your specialty. Do you have some recommendations beyond the most obvious ones that might actually already be sold out or overbooked or that are off the grid? Well, not off the grid, excuse me, off most people's minds when they're thinking of national parks?
7: Well, my favorite national park, I think, is a little bit underrated, and that's Olympic National Park in Washington State. It's really incredible. It has a great gateway town in Port Angeles with lots of food and craft beer. But then you can also do a rainforest. You can also go up to the beach. So Olympic definitely comes to mind. And I would also say don't think that you can't go to Yellowstone or you can't go to Glacier. I really don't believe that. Perhaps in the absolute height of the summer, you might have a little bit of trouble booking. But if you go at the beginning or the end of the summer when not every single kid is back in school, you could still pull off those trips right now. There are definitely still sites available.
1: Yeah, I would agree with that. That's a good question, actually, for John and Monica, you know, to also have you weigh in on. Any parks or recommendations that you want to toss out there for folks to consider? John, we'll have you go first.
4: I mean, look, I'd say the biggest thing that we learned this in COVID, and I think it's true with gas prices, where people want to go to a place that's closer to home, is we looked at satisfaction scores for the, like, big bucket list national park trips, and we looked at satisfaction scores for your local state park. They were basically identical. So if your goal is to just get out there and have a great time with the people that mean the most to you, you know, go to a state park. They're wonderful, and you're generally going to love the experience.
1: Yeah, Monica?
5: I think it depends on what you're looking for. We have gone camping at local state parks here. I'm in the Dallas area, and then gone down to resorts down in the Waco area, and they just provide such different experiences, but it's all great. So I know you guys have a nationwide audience, so I think checking out your state parks, but then also those private campgrounds where the amenities, there's water parks in campgrounds, which I think that's another thing that people don't necessarily realize. We were able to rent a whole cabana, and my girls just absolutely love spending the day at a water park, but also heading back to the RV at night. So
1: I love that.
5: There's something for everyone.
1: Yeah. So John, so Mary and I, we've done a multi-week road trip with our sons in an RV. And prior to that, I also did something separate for a business trip. But, you know, we had our experiences with the Class A, not the diesels, but the Class A gas and then the Class C units. There's a member of our team, actually, who just bought a Class B, and he's now traveling with his family. But I'd like to hear your thoughts that you have for folks tuned in across the USA right now who are curious, but they've yet to try an RV or, you know, even a fifth wheel or a travel trailer that they're towing. Where would you recommend they start? And I want you to share what you think is a good entry model, you know, with a quick learning curve.
4: So, I mean, really quickly, it comes down to, do you want to drive it or do you want to tow it, right? Like, that's the first kind of question. One of the things we do a lot on RV Share is for people who are booking their first RV, the owner will deliver the RV to the campground where somebody wants to stay, a towable, and then the person can just come and stay in the RV and kind of get the experience of using the RV without having to tow it. If you're looking to do more of a road trip with, you know, like you're talking about for a week or more with multiple stops, I would recommend that if you're a couple, you try a Class B. If you're taking kids with you, you probably want to try a Class C. Both of those are reasonably easy to drive and are, you know, generally have enough room for the group that you're taking with you. One of the, I think, most important things when you're coming into RVing is to figure out if you want to have one that you can drive or if you want to have one that you tow. There's a lot of really good flexibility in the towable ones, and that once you have it set up at the campground, you now have your car to go around and see things. You know, so that's one of the first questions you want to understand as an RVer, I think.
1: All right, Jeremy, I need a 30-second answer from you.
7: go to an RV show and just walk into all the different options from $10,000 to $500,000. There really is something out there for everybody's budget. And if you're RV curious, don't wait. And particularly if you have a family with young kids, it goes by fast. My kids are getting older, and I am so glad that we got out and saw America in our RV all these years.
1: Yeah, I would agree with that. And just for our audience out there, if you don't know, the Class B is more of a van. Class C kind of has it's like a moving truck almost, that you have the sleeper up above the cab. And then the Class A, that's more of like more of a bus, if you will. That's just to give you an idea. All right, panel. Well, listen, our second break of the hour is closing in rather quickly. So again, we ask you to stay right where you are. When we return, we're going to do what we call rapid fire. We'll have some fun with that. Folks, as we hit this bottom of the hour break, so our local stations can update all of you out there, the museum gallery is 20 minutes away, but next, as I just said, rapid fire happens live.

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3: Okay, John, Monica, and Jeremy, thanks again for being our featured guests and sticking with us for today's preferred travel panel.
2: All right, so rapid fire, it's pretty straightforward. It actually generates, as we said earlier, a lot of feedback from our listeners. Mary, Rudy, or I, we're going to just throw out a topic, and we want you to share the first thing you think of without hesitating. So I'll start us off, and we'll go Jeremy, John, Monica in that order for this. So as we celebrate America's 250th birthday, if you could park an RV at just one historic site in our nation to watch the fireworks, where is it? Jeremy?
4: Anywhere along Route 66 would be amazing this summer, and I'm planning on getting out there.
2: John?
5: Mount Rushmore.
2: Monica?
6: Oh, I really like the Mount Rushmore one. There's not really much more Americana than that.
3: Yeah, I kind of agree
2: with
3: that.
2: We're having them again this year.
3: Yeah. Okay, so now I'm going to go in order of Monica, Jeremy, and John. What do you say is the undisputed king of gas station snacks that every traveler must buy at least once to make it a real road trip? Monica.
6: Oh.
3: Do you want to phone a friend?
6: It's just got to be chips. Like, my kids just want chips, like all of the chips.
3: Something salty, salty chips. Okay, Jeremy?
6: Yep.
4: Beaver nuggets at Bucky's.
3: Oh, Bobby's. So would RJ if he was here. Okay, John?
5: Jeremy, you stole my answer. It's definitely beaver nuggets at Bucky's.
2: There we go. Okay, so far we've got beaver nuggets.
3: Have we ever had a beaver nugget? Are those really sweet, like, corn pop things? What are beaver nuggets?
7: You better have them. They're good.
4: I don't think you should ask too many questions.
3: All right. Move on to the next question.
2: All right, so Rudy, you throw something out there.
8: All right. I'll have to find out my own what a beaver bucket is. All right. Let's see. I'll go in the same order if you'd like. Do you back in or pull through at campsites?
2: John, we'll go
6: ahead. I mean, pull through.
3: Monica, yeah.
5: Yeah, you pull through if you can.
4: Jeremy? Back-in sites are often prettier, in my opinion.
2: See, this is what we love, the diversity.
3: Oh, this is great.
2: All right, so we'll go. Favorite class or type of RV for personal travels? I'm sure you have one. What is it and why? Monica?
6: I grew up in a Class A. Those memories are never going to be replaced.
2: Yeah, I would agree with that one. Okay, John?
5: Class C combines maneuverability so you can get to all the trails you want to and everything with enough room for everybody to sleep.
2: All right, and the master RVer here, Jeremy, what say you?
4: I love my little new camp teardrop travel trailer.
2: Okay, so you go the travel trailer.
3: Okay. Yeah. All right, I'm going to go Jeremy, John, Monica. If we gave you a magic wand, would you use it instantly to fix all the potholes on our nation's roads? Or would you give every RVer at least 30 miles to the gallon or a 500-mile electric range? Jeremy.
4: Oh, the latter by far. We can deal with the potholes.
3: Okay, so you say 500-mile electric range. Okay, John?
5: Yeah, I'm same answer, 500.
3: Okay. Monica?
6: Same.
3: Okay, all right. Unanimous.
2: We got to have a little diversity in this. All right, so I got to think of it, Mary.
8: I got one.
2: Okay, Rudy, where do you want to go?
8: Well, Jeremy, you said you stayed at Assateague, and but then the winds got high, and you drove to Delaware, and you got a nice place there, but it was sold out. I guess you reserved ahead of time. But how far ahead of time do you all reserve for most places when you're driving?
2: All right, so Jeremy?
4: The best answer is to reserve as far ahead as possible or at the last second by looking for cancellations, which is what we probably got.
2: John, what do you say?
5: Yeah, I would say if you know where you're going, like then book ahead of time as far as you can, especially if it's a big destination trip, like something around a national park.

0: but I like to book last minute and kind of have some flexibility in my trip.
1: All right, Monica?
2: It's just the same thing. As far ahead or get those last minute cancellations.
1: All right, so let's go this way. So paper map or Atlas or GPS all the way, John?
0: I'm sad about it, but it's definitely a GPS. I miss the paper map days, but it's definitely a GPS.
1: Jeremy?
3: I'm ashamed that I use GPS for a guy that owns the RV Atlas podcast.
1: Monica?
2: It's got to be GPS, and there's great apps out there that will let you know the height restrictions, and it's really important just so that you can stay safe is GPS for sure.
4: All right, last one for today. For a campfire, real wood or propane? Monica.
2: Oh, wood, all the way.
4: Yeah. John.
0: For sure, real wood.
4: Yeah, this better be unanimous. Jeremy?
3: No, because if there's a burn ban, you've got to use the propane fire pit. Sorry. I'm going to stand up for the propane fire pit, right?
4: Wow. All right, you're the outlier here. Yes. Wow. We're going to talk off air about Jeremy.
1: Sincere thank you to all three of you for being part of today's live broadcast and the Preferred Travel Panel. We love this segment of the show. We appreciate having you here. Enjoy the weekend, everybody, okay?
0: Thank you.
2: Thank you for having me.
1: That's funny.
4: That was a lot of fun.
1: You were leading the question.
4: Interesting. So wow. Yeah. I need to call him later and have this further discussion.
1: There's something to be said about
4: all right.
1: that
4: it's not a bad point, but I love the real wood. But all right. Well, in about 10 minutes, Robert and I are going to take all of you to Arkansas for today's museum gallery. But up next, Rudy looks into pain patients. That's right. Stay with us, everyone.
1: Pain patients.

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1: 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Well, say hello to what our next guest calls the paincation. That's a word that sounds good to people who like to spend their vacations testing their physical ability to bike 500 miles for 8 days through the hills of Africa, or running 146 miles during a 6-day ultra marathon along the Pacific Coast of Costa Rica for $3,000. Jordi Lippi McGraw is a travel writer for a number of national publications, including Condé Nast Traveler and Forbes. She recently wrote an article for Esquire titled "The Successful People Who Pay to Suffer on a Vacation." Jordi, welcome to the show. Before we start with these folks, you weave one of the people you interviewed throughout your story. He's a 54-year-old banker named Piers Constable who claims suffering brings spiritual growth and relaxing doesn't. Speaking personally, yeah. Do you believe him?
2: I am not of that mindset, that's for sure. I can understand it, but this is not my personal choice of how I spend my vacation time.
1: Well, I like one of your descriptive lines. You say a lot of these people are ones who think for a living. You know, they're well-off financial people who just look at spreadsheets all day on a computer screen. Here's where I quote you: their bodies just become something to carry their brain around. Is that what motivates them? It's just so different from what they do in real life.
2: Yeah, I think there was a number of factors that played into why the people in my article were choosing to do this, but that was a recurring theme over and over again, right? Like, so many of our jobs these days are based at a desk, and it's emails, and it's Slack, and it's all of this stuff where you're just using your brain and not really using your body. So when they're getting that precious time off, which is also very limited, they want to put their bodies to an extreme to feel something again, to feel like they have moved their bodies and done something and accomplished something other than just sitting at a desk and answering emails all day long.
1: But you can go run outside your house for 20 miles or 100 miles. These people are paying thousands of dollars to go to exotic places and punish themselves. And you describe this one, well, it was this guy. This bicycle ride who fell down on his left side, his right side, broke the bike, had to run with his bike to somebody who could finally fix his bike and his body, and he got back on it and rode up some impossible mountain. That's crazy.
2: Yeah, some people would call it crazy. My husband is one of these people as well, and they call it type 2 fun.
1: Type 2 fun?
2: Yes.
1: Oh, I see.
2: That it's not like your traditional sort of what you think of when it comes to having fun, but this is what they consider fun. And there is a psychological aspect to it. I did talk to a psychologist about this, and when they're putting their bodies through these like tough and uncomfortable trips, like endurance races and jungle treks or boot camps, that it can be a really powerful confidence booster. And it can really change the way that they think when they come home from the vacation. So it's not just purely about relaxing and getting rest. It's about having a crazy transformation by being like, you know what? I can hike through the jungles of Costa Rica for hundreds of miles, get hot and sweaty and beat up, and I can survive it, and that means that I can do anything.
1: Yeah,
2: so instead
1: fun.
2: Of going to a relaxing, you know, spiritual retreat, they're kind of finding that transformation in another way.
1: Great fun, if you return home not in a wheelchair. 20 seconds left, very quickly. How do these folks find these exotic, expensive, hardship vacations?
2: Well, there's a few options. I think there's types of chats going on where they just kind of find themselves in groups. But then there's also luxury, travel providers like Black Tomato that will literally host for $15,000 a person. They will drop you in the middle of nowhere, and you have to figure out where you are and how to get from one destination to another. And that is a luxury option that you can choose.
1: Wonderful stuff. Wonderful. Jordi Lippi-McGraw, thank you so much for joining us. You can read this piece if you go to Esquire.com. Thank you.
2: Thanks.
1: Take care. We'll be right back.
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1: Today's museum gallery takes us to Little Rock, Arkansas, in the home of what Forbes has called America's most inviting art museum, the Arkansas Museum of Fine Arts. Joining us this morning on the show hotline is their CEO, Dr. Victoria Ramirez.
0: Welcome, Victoria. Nice to have you part of our national broadcast today.
2: Oh, thank you for having me.
0: Well, great to have you here with us today. All right, we're going to start here. You know, Mary just mentioned it, America's most inviting art museum. That's a welcoming accolade, certainly. Also should start with the fact that the museum is free. That's certainly also very welcoming. You've got a terrific location in Little Rock's oldest green space, MacArthur Park, and have undergone some big changes in recent years. So give our listeners tuned in across the USA a brief overview of the museum.
2: Well, thank you for mentioning America's most inviting art museum. We were absolutely thrilled when Forbes printed that headline and wrote an article about us. You know, we've been here since 1937, however, underwent a major, major transformation and reopened in April of 2023. And then that article by Forbes came out within the month that we were open. And what's so exciting is it really captured who we are as a museum. We are a place that is here for the community. We are here as a place that connects Arkansas to the arts, both visual and performing. And we're, as you mentioned, we're free. And to be a cultural institution that really has no barriers to participate is, I think, one of our badges of honor. It's one of the things that we're most proud of.
1: Victoria, I'm curious what you would say are some of the strengths of the museum when it comes to the paintings and maybe the corresponding time periods. Where does it shine?
2: So our collection, we have about 14,000 works in our collection, and really our areas of strength are works on paper, mostly modern and contemporary, and also paintings and sculpture that are modern and contemporary. However, we also have a really strong collection of craft objects. And so we have works that are metal and wood and glass and ceramic. And in our galleries, we love to mix all of those collecting areas together.
1: Oh, I love that.
2: We want to really tell stories that bring together different types of art, both in a thematic or in a visual way.
1: So let's talk about what's coming. I think in August, there's an exhibit, the Material Nature John and Robin Horn Collection. Looks like there's some sculpture, and you just mentioned crafts in that as well. Can you share a few highlights? And do I have that right, that that's coming up in August?
2: Yeah, that's correct. So John and Robin Horn are local collectors. Robin and John actually are both artists. Together, they have given the museum over 200 works of art for our collection, including some outdoor sculpture. And so this exhibition is really going to bring out the highlights of that collection. So you'll see, once again, works made of ceramic and clay and glass and basketry. But then you'll also see works by some of the leading craft artists in the country. And what's so exciting also about this exhibition is we are going to host, during its run, we're going to host what we're calling a craft convening, where we're bringing together not only Robin Horn as a collector, but also the artist Elizabeth Brim. We're bringing them here to Little Rock to really have a day-long conversation about what is craft. You know, it used to be that craft objects were functional objects, but now craft objects can be sculptural objects. The craft field is sort of blurred with the fine arts field.
0: Yeah,
2: so
0: well put.
2: This exhibition is a beautiful sort of highlight of the craft world, but then this craft convening really digs in and gets a little deeper.
0: So we have about a minute remaining in the interview with you right now. And, you know, when you think about it, all museums have, you know, some true gem or masterpieces that everyone wants to see, right? What would you say are yours? Give me two or three to entice people listening.
2: You know, one of my favorite works in our collection is Standing Bull by Elaine de Kooning. And she painted this work when she was teaching in New Mexico, and she happened to go to a bullfight in Juarez, Mexico, and painted the most powerful and energetic work by a bull. But what is so incredible about this work is it was gifted to the museum after Elaine de Kooning herself had been in Little Rock and led a workshop at the museum's art school. In addition to a collection, we have a full-blown art school with studio spaces that teach a variety of different media.
0: Well, and we're going to leave that there then for folks. So that's great. And watching Mary, she is acknowledging.
1: I'm getting excited. I'm ready to come visit.
0: Folks, for more information, go check out arkmfa.org. Thanks, Victoria. Really appreciate your time today.
2: Thank you for having me.
1: Thank you.
0: All right. Well, there you go, folks. The Arkansas Museum of Fine Arts. Definitely a place to go check out when you're in Little Rock. So that's it for today, everyone. Until we are back next Saturday, May 16th at 10 a.m. Eastern Time. Special thanks to all of our guests who appear on the show today with Mary and me and Rudy. 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
2: Kathleen Maloney. President Trump rejects Iran's response to the latest U.S. peace proposal.
3: The administration saying it's not at all what they had hoped for. The president wrote, "I have just read the response from Iran's so-called representatives. I don't like it. Totally unacceptable."
2: Fox's Alex Hogan, Iran state media, saying the U.S. proposal amounts to surrender, the country instead making demands, including war reparations. Passengers who have been stranded on a cruise ship infected with the hantavirus outbreak are finally getting off.
4: More than 140 passengers aboard the MV Hondius, including 17 Americans, will recover from any symptoms in their home countries.
2: Fox's Gernal Scott. Meanwhile, the ship will next sail to the Netherlands to undergo disinfection. America is listening to Fox News.
5: 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I'm Caleb Saylors. Mississippi will soon begin the process of fully phasing out the state income tax, and officials are hoping that putting more money in the pockets of citizens will boost local spending. Representative Scott Bounds, on the other hand, is concerned that if affordability remains an issue, the state could be met with a budget problem.
6: Going forward, the dreaded income tax is not kicked in yet. You know, people are going to say, well, the money's not there because of income tax, you know, reduction y'all did. It doesn't kick in until next year, 27, and then it's a small percentage. But, you know, with gas prices the way they are and inflation the way they are, people aren't spending as much money. They don't have as much excess money to spend.
5: The state income tax is set to be fully eliminated by 2037. You can find out more at supertalk.fm.
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